0: Drouin has had exactly one ortho ASAP strikeout each inning. He did get Stott to ground out on a comebacker back in the second. The 1-0. That's their sinker outside corner knee high, 1-1. So anyway, the Dodgers and Yamamoto did not get the perfecto nor the no-no, but they got a 7-1 win. Marsh leads from second base. The 1-1 pitch. Swing and a miss. Slider. That has been a good weapon for Shane Drouin thus far tonight. 1-2. Tarik Skubal made his much-anticipated return today for the Tigers, but he lost. Cleveland beat him. 3-1 the final. Now the 1-2. Stott hits down the left field line. Moving over into foul ground is Churio, and he is out of room as that drifts well into the seats. We'll pause 10 seconds for station ID on the Brewers Radio Network.
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0: We're in the fourth with a runner at second base and two out. 1-0 Phillies. Josh Maurer with Lane Grindle and producer-engineer Kent Sommerfeld on a gorgeous Saturday night in Milwaukee. Roof wide open. Now Drouin is ready to go to Stott. 1-2 outside. It's 2-2. That was a 96-mile-an-hour fastball from Shane Drouin. Tarik Skubal today, by the way, went 4 2/3 innings and was charged with all three of the Cleveland runs. Tough year for the Tigers. The 2-2. Outside. That was close. Contreras challenges. He thinks it's strike three.
2: The pitch is called a ball. The catcher's challenging.
0: Oh, I think he's going to lose it. I think it's just outside, and so the Brewers are out of ABS challenges for the rest of the night.
2: The pitch is a ball. Milwaukee has no challenges remaining. Mm.
0: William is aggressive with those, and that's a spot I think where you're okay with it.
3: Yeah, he's usually just so good at that. Pretty rare to see the Brewers be out of challenges in the top of the fourth. For anybody, really.
0: ABS brought to you by Pella Windows and Doors of Wisconsin. So it's 3-2 on Stott. Here's the pitch. And it's lined down the right field line and into the corner. Fair ball. It'll roll to the fence. Scoring from second is Marsh. Bryson Stott will replace him at second base with a big two-out RBI double. And it's 2-0 Phillies. Bryson Stott. One pitch after, the Brewers thought he had struck out. Lines one into the right field corner to double the lead. That's a tough break. And he threw him a slider at the very top of the zone. Just nice piece of hitting there by Stott. 227 hitter this year coming in. Drives in his 32nd. And now Real Muto comes up with a man in scoring position and two out. Phillies up by two. Now the pitch. Popped foul. Coming back and over the screen off to our right. Told you that Skubal lost to Cleveland today. We will be seeing those Guardians come here at the back end of this homestand. Tuesday, Wednesday, and Thursday. And Cleveland got some bad news even though they won that game. The 0-1 pitch. Right in there. 94 miles an hour. Knee high to Real Muto. Nothing in two. Jose Ramirez, who is the best player on Cleveland and has been for a decade, broke a hamate bone. That has been infectious this year. Broken hamates.
3: Yeah.
0: So we won't see him here next series. 0-2 pitch. Just missed a little low on a slider, and it's 1-2 on Real Muto.
3: That's what Andrew Vaughn was dealing with. Francisco Lindor, I think, at the start of the year, too, right, with the Mets?
0: Yep. Corbin Carroll.
3: Mm-hmm.
0: In spring training with the Diamondbacks, broke a hamate. 1-2 on Real Muto. Flew out his first time, and the pitch is inside. It's 2-2. It's becoming a longer inning than Drouin wanted it to be. Getting close to 60 pitches. Still okay, pitch count-wise, here in the fourth with two out. Run in, it's 2-0 Phillies.
3: Hey, you always want to get length from your starter, but after a CG last night and off day the day before, Brewers bullpen in pretty good shape tonight if they need to get aggressive.
0: The 2-2. Realmuto lines a base hit into right field. Stott coming around third. Frelick comes up throwing to the plate, and that one's going to be late. It is back-to-back two-out RBI singles by the Phillies. And that one by Realmuto, a great piece of hitting. Poked a pitch out away from him the opposite way. 3-0 Philadelphia. Well, the span of a couple of batters have certainly changed the complexion of this game.
3: Man, it looked like he was going to get out of it and still just be the 1-0 deficit. Shows you how close the margins are in this game. Remember, they had two on with two outs in the third. He did get out of it. Brewers had two on with two outs in the first. Nola was able to get out of it. Sometimes it comes down to just one pitch here or there. It can make a huge difference in the game, obviously. And Brewers have a little work to do now tonight. Certainly not in a situation they can't overcome. We've seen them overcome a lot worse than this, but need to stop the bleeding here in this inning if you're Shane Drouin.
0: And the reason I haven't called another pitch, Chris Hook came out and visited with Shane Drouin. It's a Potawatomi sportsbook trip to the mound with wall-to-wall screens, elite dining, and over 95 kiosks. It's a fan's dream. Potawatomi sportsbook, become a legend. Yeah, you had a runner at second with two out, and Stott, for a moment, we thought he had struck out. But ABS upheld the call of ball three, and then RBI double, RBI single, and it's 3-0 Phillies. Realmuto at first with two out for the newcomer, Derek Hill. And now Chris Hook back into the dugout. Drouin's pitch. Swing and a miss at a curveball. In his first at bat as a Philly last inning, he flew out shallow into right field. The 0-1, down in the dirt, slider blocked by Contreras. Talk about that Cleveland team that's now without Jose Ramirez for at least the near future. They are a half game in first place now over the White Sox, the American League Central. 1-1, in at the knees for a strike. Good two-seam fastball from Drouin, 1-2 to Derek Hill. That White Sox team's kind of been the surprise of baseball.
2: The pitch was called a strike. The batter challenged it.
0: Boy, that was a late challenge.
3: Yeah, Ollie Marmol got ejected earlier today.
2: The pitch is a strike. Philadelphia has one challenge remaining.
0: So he lost the challenge. ABS Challenge is brought to you by Pella Windows and Doors of Wisconsin. Hill must have tapped his helmet. I didn't see it.
3: Yeah, Ollie Marmol got ejected today in the Cardinals-Twins game because he felt like the umps granted a challenge that was way too late.
0: Well, it's another loss. So Phillies down to one left. The 1-2 pitch, swing and a miss. Curveball from Drouin puts away Derek Hill, and that'll retire the side. Two strikeouts in the inning, but two big runs for Philadelphia with two out. Hits by Bryson Stott and JT Realmuto make it 3-0 Phillies to the bottom of the fourth on the Brewers Radio Network, presented by American Family Insurance.
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0: Aaron Nola's got a 3-0 lead with which to work as we go to the bottom half of the fourth inning. 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And on a related note, Brewers honored their hero of the game a couple of innings ago on the dugout, Don Niesen, N-I-E-S-E-N, Vietnam veteran and a combat medic who won the Bronze Star. Thank you for your service, combat medic Don Niesen. Here's the bottom of the fourth, Contreras leading off against Mr. Nola. First pitch, outside, ball one. Nola's three scoreless innings. Brewers do not have a hit since the first, but they got a couple of singles. William has the last hit for the Brewers tonight thus far. Seeing eyes single, the 1-0. There's that curveball, and he dropped it in for a strike. It's 1-1. Two runs in the top of the inning. A couple of the two-out variety for the Phillies to make a one-run lead 3. Nola's 1-1. Line to the right. Another base hit. William Contreras smoked the opposite way and cleanly in front of Brandon Marsh. He'll throw it in to make it a leadoff single. So William is 2-for-2. Bowers, Mitchell, Frelick. And if any of them reach David Hamilton, you've got four straight left-handed hitters coming up here against the righty Aaron Nola. So this is a good time for a rally. Bowers had the best RBI chance of the night thus far for the Brewers. 2-1, 2-out in the first, and he flew to deep left. Now the pitch, outside corner, called a strike. Lane was mentioning the Cardinals game. They beat the Minnesota Twins to even that series at one win apiece. 9-6 at Target Field. Here comes the 0-1. Bowers takes strike two at the letters with a 92-mile-an-hour fastball. It's 0-2. St. Louis got some big home runs today, especially in a 5-run seventh inning. Yvonne Herrera hit two long balls. Jordan Walker hit his 18th. 0-2 on Jake Bowers, and the pitch. Swinging a tip foul, held on to by Real Muto on that curveball. Got him on three pitches. Uncle Charlie for Aaron Nola, as it's been for over a decade. He can fool you with that pitch. There's one away. It's only his second strikeout.
1: Feels like that curveball's gotten dialed in a little bit more as this game's gone along, too.
0: And now to Garrett Mitchell, who grounded out to the first baseman Bryce Harper two innings ago. 3-0 Phillies in the fourth. Nola set outside, the chest throws, and he paints the inside edge with a strike. So the Brewers need to win this game to remain 5 games ahead of the second-place Cardinals. Reds finally won one today, 2-1 late over the Diamondbacks. Now the pitch, down and in, 1-1. Noelvi Marte hit the game-winning home run for Terry Francona's team in the eighth inning, 2-1. The Reds had lost 7 of their previous 8. Brewers are even with that at the moment, 10 games ahead of Cincinnati. Contreras has about as short of a lead as you'll ever take from first base. Maybe two steps, if that. Harper's holding him on. 1-1 the count on Mitchell. Nola took a long time, now is ready with 5 on the pitch clock. The 1-1 pitch, inside. Missed on a sinker, and it's 2-1. Pirates beat the Marlins 3-2. Only the second loss all month for Miami. They've been 9-1 in June. That kind of came out of nowhere. The Marlins are right on the Phillies' heels for second place in the NL East. 2-1. Chopped foul by Garrett Mitchell on that curveball. Goes right to Sal Frelick in the on-deck circle, and it's 2-2. Pirates with a recent slide that they're hoping they stop today. They had fallen into fourth in the division, currently 8 games behind the Brewers. Cubs in third after they've won a couple in a row out west. Beat the Giants last night. Play San Francisco at 9:05 Central tonight. Game 2 with Ben Brown on the hill. One on, one out, bottom of the fourth. And the 2-2. Just missed. Sinker a little inside, I guess. It was. So full count on Garrett. Sal Frelick, as I mentioned a moment ago, is in that on-deck circle. Runner goes, 3-2, breaking ball hit to center field and deep. Derek Hill turning around, watching it fly. See you later, off the batter's eye, Garrett Mitchell. A dead center field, two-run home run, and the Brewers are back within a run in the fourth. Mitchell hits his fourth of the season. It's a 3-2 Phillies lead. Garrett Mitchell waited back on that curveball, and he put a charge into it. 425 estimated feet. And the Brewers right back in this game with one swing of Garrett's bat.
1: That changes the entire feel of this game in a split second.
0: Really does. One out, base is clear now. Frelick takes high, ball one. We've seen some long home runs this week.
1: That was a true 425.
0: Yeah. By Las Vegas ballpark standards, that was pedestrian. But here, that's quite a poke. 1-0. Sal takes outside from Nola. It's 2-0. 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Garrett Mitchell. Now the 2-0. Frelick takes a strike at the knees. It's about 91 miles an hour on that sinker. Garrett's been in a good groove really now for almost a month. Pat Murphy was asked about it in the media session today. 2-1 pitch. Low on the curveball to Frelick. Ball three. I thought it was interesting. Pat Murphy, in giving his answer, talking about Garrett Mitchell, said, "Do you guys realize that he might have as much talent as anybody out there on the field? It's just a question of having the confidence and putting it all together." 3-1. Outside. He walked him. That was close on that sinker, but it missed. And the tying run is aboard with one out.
1: You think about scouts' tools, Josh. Garrett Mitchell checks a lot of boxes. Speed. He's got some power in that bat. There's plenty of things to like about Garrett Mitchell's game. He just has needed the runway to be able to put it all together at the big league level, and he's finally getting that runway. I think we're seeing some improvement as the season's gone along.
0: Oh, yeah. David Hamilton looks at that curveball for strike one. I think you can see it kind of recently, especially almost week by week.
1: Yeah. The more contact he makes, you're going to see the numbers really jump, because when he does make contact, he hits the ball hard.
0: Hamilton grounded out his first time, and Nola turns and throws to first to check on Frelick. He'll belly flop safely back in there. 3-2 Phillies. Each team has scored a pair here in the fourth. Phillies got a couple of two-out RBI hits from Stott and then Real Muto. And now the Brewers respond with a Mitchell two-run bomb. One on, one out, 0-1. Outside. Missed with the changeup to David Hamilton. Hamilton in five games this week is 1-for-12. The 1-1. Half swing, and he fouled it back into the screen. It was kind of an emergency cut at a 91-mile-an-hour fastball. Hit it right into the net and is behind Nola 1-2 with Joey Ortiz in the on-deck circle. Frelick takes his lead. Harper holds him on. The 1-2. Ripped foul out in front of that curveball was Hamilton. He pulled it wide at first, and the ball man made the play. I think I can call him the ball man.
1: Yeah. Tried to play it off like it was no big deal. Inside, he's like, his heart's racing. He's like, oh, I'm glad I made that play.
0: tell you what, he looks like he'd be a very good guy to add to your softball team, the rec league. Fly ball to left, but slicing foul and into the seats. Now to play by Hamilton, stays alive at 1-2. That ball, dude, he can pick it, and he is well physically put together.
1: Yeah, I'm not sure he was looking when he did pick it, but he picked it. Looked like he might have been looking at the scoreboard and reaching the handout blindly. Well, there it is.
0: Made the play. Another 1-2. Low. Change up. Good recognition by David Hamilton laid off, and it's 2-2. Well, certainly that home run from Mitchell gave this crowd a jolt. Should be another sellout, we think, tonight. 2-2 pitch. Fly ball deep, left center field, backing up is Sosa. He's going to get there. Right at the edge of the warning track, Edmundo makes the catch, and back to first goes Frelick. Just didn't quite get enough of that to hit it over the left fielder's head, opposite way for David Hamilton. And so two out, tying run at first. Here's Joey Ortiz. Hey, coming up Wednesday in that aforementioned series against Cleveland, the Brewers game is your next Pokemon, a Pokestop at Pokemon Go night. Pokestop at Pokemon Go night. First the pitch to Ortiz, dropped in a curveball for a strike. 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I think Miz will like that. There goes the runner. 0-1 pitch, though, chopped right past the mound at the second baseman's stop. He'll field it charging in, and an underhand throw to first retires Ortiz at the side. So Nola limits the damage. Garrett Mitchell hits a two-run homer, though, as we head to the fifth. It is 3-2 Phillies on the Brewers Radio Network, presented by American Family Insurance.
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0: Shane Drouin goes back to the mound. Hey, rivalry action returns. The next home weekend for the Brewers, it'll be against the Cubs in a couple of weekends, Friday, June 26th through the 28th. 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That'll be the first time the Cubs are here since Game 5 of the NLDS. We go to the fifth inning. Shane Drouin's back on the hill with a 3-2 Phillies lead. And back in for the play-by-play, Lane Grindle.
1: I liked that game. That was fun. Gal Schwarber in the top of the order for the Phillies against Drouin here in the fifth. We've got quite a ball game brewing so far here tonight. First pitch swinging, a liner to center. It's going to drop in front of

0: only at 65 pitches. Brewers do have action up in that bullpen right now. We talked about it earlier. They have the ability to be aggressive with the bullpen tonight. The 0-1 from Drouin is outside. One ball and one strike. You had the off day Thursday. A CG from Mizorowski last night. It feels criminal to just call it a CG. It was so much more than that, but you get the point. You got all nine innings covered from your starter. And you also have an off day Monday. Drouin's 1-1 pitch, and this one's popped up. Shallow left. It's going to be Ortiz, the shortstop, drifting out there to make the catch. That's the first out of the inning. One away now for Bryce Harper. So, Brewers getting Chad Patrick up. Probably would really like to get him in there after the rough outing against the A's as well. And William Contreras is out there to talk to Drouin here. This might be the end for Drouin. Maybe he faces Harper, and then depending on what the conclusion of this at-bat is, you could maybe see Patrick come in to face the right-handed hitting Alec Bohm. Again, because the Brewers have a lot of options at their disposal over the next 2 days to cover these innings. That's the power of Miz doing what he did. It's not just about the brilliance of that moment and the impact of that singular game. It has ripple effects throughout the rest of the series when your starter does that. So here's Harper. And the first pitch, swing and a miss at a slider. It's 0-1. Harper was gearing up and trying to uncork on that one. No balls at one strike on Bryce. 0-2 tonight. A ground out and a strikeout. Drouin's pitch, swing and a miss. Changeup down and away from Drouin. It's no balls and two strikes here on Bryce Harper. Against Schwarber at first, there's one away. Drouin looks in. And the 0-2. And he dropped a slider down low. One ball and two strikes. Brewers out of ABS challenges. Phillies with just one left. We are one missed challenge from the Phillies away from playing this old school the rest of the way. 1-2 pitch. Swing and a miss. He struck him out with a slider. Boy, Drouin came right after him. And got him to chase a couple of sliders in that sweet sequence. That's his sixth ortho ASAP strikeout of the evening. And there are two away, and it would appear he's going to face Alec Bohm. New career high in strikeouts for Shane Drouin with those six. Here's the first pitch to Bohm. He is a strike on the inside edge. It's 0-1. Time for a vibe check. A cooler full of Vizzy Hard Seltzer. Big vibe. Vizzy Hard Seltzer. The seltzer that passes the vibe check. Bohm 0-2. A strikeout and a flyout to left. The 0-1. And swung on and fouled straight back into the net. And he's got him behind. No balls and two strikes.
1: So you're telling me we've had back-to-back career highs for the pitcher. 15 and then 6.
0: Little difference, but Shane's also only making his fourth start.
1: We'll allow it.
0: No balls and two strikes on Bohm. Drouin looks at first, kicks and delivers, and a swing and a miss. He struck him out with a slider. Oh, he had that slider working in this fifth inning, and he works around the leadoff single from Kyle Schwarber. Seven ortho ASAP strikeouts for Drouin through five innings. We go to the bottom of the fifth. The Phillies lead the Brewers 3-2 on the Brewers Radio Network, presented by American Family Insurance.
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1: It is 3-2 Philadelphia. As we go to the bottom of the fifth inning, Christian Yelich and the top of the Brewers' order. Scheduled to hit against Aaron Nola, still out there on the mound for the Phillies. He's hit 71 pitches so far tonight for the veteran right-hander. 33 years of age for Aaron Nola. Having a rough season overall by the numbers, but he's pitched well tonight despite the two-run mistake to Garrett Mitchell last inning. First pitch to Yelich, a swing and a miss at the cut fastball. It's 0-1. Yelich is 0-for-1. He walked back in the third inning. 0-for-5 in the series for Yelich. Came into tonight hitting .319 in the month of June. The 0-1, that's outside of the changeup, and it's 1-1. Josh Nola was basically fastball curveball that first time through the order. We've seen him the second time, and now this starting of the third time through, working the changeup a little bit more. 1-1, that's a strike on the outside edge of the fastball at 92, and it's 1-2. And even just saw a cutter earlier in this at bat. So going to some additional wrinkles as body's starting to get warmed up out of that Phillies bullpen. Here's the 1-2 to Yelich. And he took high. It's 2-2.
2: I mean, he just has to kind of redefine the way that he pitches now that he doesn't have that velo that he had for so long.
1: You can do it. We've seen Brandon Woodruff do it, right? And do it very effectively. 2-2 pitch. And Yelich took a call, third strike. It was this two-seam fastball, and I think it just crept over the low inside corner. It did. Yelich, a strikeout victim for the first out of this fifth. One away for Jackson Churio. By the way, quiet in the Brewers bullpen. So Chad Patrick had been up. It looks like Shane Drouin may go back out there for the sixth inning at this point. We do have a lefty in Brandon Marsh that will lead off that sixth inning for Philadelphia. Nola's first pitch to Churio is a strike on the outside edge with a cut fastball at 0-1. Now the sounds of summer, the crack of the bat, the chirps of the birds, and the sizzle of the grill. It's summertime in Wisconsin, and there's nothing better, especially when the menu includes Usinger's famous sausage made right in Milwaukee. It's simply the best you can get. Oh, what a Churio. Sinker missed low. And the count is even at a ball and a strike. Jackson is 1-for-2, had a base hit back in the first inning. Couple of hits in this series for the Brewers' young budding superstars, Tim Mesa, who we saw in last night's game. The left-hander's getting loose for Philadelphia. Churio took a little bit low with a changeup. It's 2-1. That pitch did not miss by much, but it was down below the zone. Nola is hit 79 pitches. Here comes number 80 to Churio. And a chopper foul up the third baseline. It is 2-2 on Jackson. Bryce Terang awaits in the on-deck circle on a beautiful night for baseball here in Milwaukee. And it is packed here at American Family Field. Crowd waiting for something to get loud about. 2-2 swung on and fouled back into the net, and they almost had something right there. That was an elevated fastball at 92 up out of the zone, and Jackson had a good rip at it. Got a piece of it and stays alive. Phillies leading 3-2, bottom of the fifth inning here in Milwaukee. Nola out of the windup, the 2-2 pitch. Breaking ball, hit in the air to center. Hill is back. Hill's at the track, at the wall. It is gone. Jackson Churio ties it up with a solo shot here in the fifth. It's a 3-3 ball game. His seventh of the season. It was a curveball down the middle, and Jackson sent it right back out where it came from. And he gave these Brewers fans plenty to get loud about. That is one special talent, wearing the number 11 jersey for the Milwaukee Brewers. And he has come alive here of late. Here's Terang. All square at three. First pitch to Terang, swung on and fouled back into the net. He had a good rip and a cutter. It's 0-1.
2: That's three of the last four games that Chirios hit a home run. Remember, he hit him the last couple out in Vegas. That's a good power stretch.
1: The 0-1 pitch to Terang. And this is a fly ball into left. Sosa on the run, diving, and he makes the catch, and he brings up a bunch of turf in the process. He rolls over in some pain, I think, with his wrist because he came down awkwardly, but he made the catch. Terang was running to second just in case the Brewers wanted them to challenge this, but Sosa got there and made a great catch. That ball was tailing away from him. Looked like if he didn't make that catch, I mean, Terang is certainly standing at second. He might have been standing at third. That's a nice play by Sosa. He took up a big divot out there in left, though. And there's two away. And William Contreras will be the batter. He's two for two tonight. 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Nola out of the windup brings home the pitch to Contreras. And a liner into left. Sosa coming in. And Sosa won't touch that one. Gets under his glove. It'll be a long single for William Contreras. He's three for three tonight. That ball is sinking a little quicker on Sosa. He almost made another nice, spectacular catch, but couldn't quite get to it. And knocked it down with a backhand. Otherwise, if that gets past him, that's a double for Contreras. And Don Mattingly's out of the dugout. We're going to have a pitching change. Tim Mays is going to come in to face Jake Bowers here for the Phillies. It's a North Shore adult diaper called to the bullpen. Well, sometimes you need a change for even the heaviest control problems. 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Nola's day is done. Mays is coming in to face Bowers. It's a 3-3 ball game here in the fifth on the Brewers Radio Network, presented by American Family Insurance.
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1: Tim Mesa takes over on the mound for Philadelphia. We are tied at three here in the bottom of the fifth inning. Mesa to face Jake Bowers here. These two have squared off five times, and Bowers is 0 for 5 against him in his career. Brewers have a runner at first at two outs. Brewers grounds crew out there working on the divot during that pitching change that was made by Edmundo Sosa. On the catch against Terang. First pitch to Bowers and a swing and a foul at the plate. That got a piece of JT Realmuto. It's 0-1. So Mesa, who pitched in last night's game, he got the eighth inning last night and gave up a double to Ortiz. 26 outings this year, a 3.30 ERA over 30 innings for Tim Mesa. Here's the 0-1 to Bowers. And Jake took high. It's 1-1. So Nola's night is done, but you cannot close the book on him because he is responsible for Contreras over there at first base. Jake is 0 for 2 tonight. A fly out to left and a strikeout. The 1-1, and Bauer's a ground ball back up the middle, and it is center field, a base hit. Contreras will turn second. He's on his way to third, and the Brewers have him on the corners with two outs for Garrett Mitchell. Good piece of hitting by Bauer's. Hit it hard and back up the middle. And Contreras didn't even have to bust it around second. He knew immediately that he was going to be able to take his time getting to third. Going first to third on that ground ball. And now the Brewers have Mitchell to the plate. He homered in his last at bat against Nola. A two-run home run, his fourth of the season. And the Brewers have a go-ahead run just 90 feet away here with two outs. Quiet in that Brewers bullpen. Rowan's going to go back out there at least to start the sixth. Mitchell takes a strike with a slider on the outside edge. It's 0-1. Brewers now with seven hits in the game. If they could get an eighth here in this fifth inning, that would be just what the doctor ordered. The 0-1 is a liner. One hops the glove of Stott, who stays on it and then throws to first in time to retire Mitchell. Boy, he got that one in the breadbasket. That was hit very hard. 108, but right at Stott, who was able to make the play, and the inning is over. But the Brewers get it tied on the solo home run from Churio, 410 feet to center field. We go to the sixth inning, tied at three on the Brewers Radio Network, presented by American Family Insurance.
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1: It's a 3-3 ballgame, Brewers and the Phillies. Drouin stays out there on the mound for the Crew. He's going to at least start this sixth inning. He'll get the lefty Brandon Marsh to lead things off for Philadelphia. Brewers trailed 3-0. They have fought back. A two-run home run from Mitchell in the fourth and a solo home run from Churio in the fifth. Drouin's at 75 pitches as he works here in the sixth inning. Marsh is 1-for-2 against him tonight, and first pitch swinging, it's a ground ball foul at the first baseline, and it's 0-1. Chad Patrick resumes getting loose in the Brewers' bullpen. So this might be for one batter here for Drouin. We'll see. Orion Kirkering is getting loose in the Philadelphia pen. The 0-1 pitch. He is inside with a slider. It's one ball and one strike on Marsh. Drouin looks in. And the 1-1 pitch. Ground ball, left side. Diving is Ortiz. It's under his glove and into center field. Would have been a remarkable job by Ortiz to keep that on the infield. I'm not sure he's got to play even if he gets to it. Ball was hit hard at 105 off the bat, and that's going to be it for Shane Drouin. Chris Hook is out of the dugout, and he is making the call to the pin for the Brewers. So, Chad Patrick is coming into this game. It is a pitching change brought to you by Ironworkers Local 8. While there's a change on the mound, you can make a change in your career. 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That's IWL8.org. Tied at 3. Runner on. Nobody out here in the top of the sixth inning on the Brewers Radio Network, presented by American Family Insurance.
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1: Chad Patrick takes over on the mound for the Brewers. He inherits a runner at first base in Brandon Marsh. That is Shane Drouin's responsibility. A 3-3 ball game, Brewers and the Phillies, here in the top of the sixth inning. Patrick trying to bounce back after a tough outing against the A's in Las Vegas earlier this week. Edmundo Sosa is the batter, and Patrick's first pitch misses upstairs with a cut fastball. It's 1-0. Patrick took the loss, allowed a solo home run to Carlos Cortez and a two-run home run to Lawrence Butler in that inning. That was the seventh inning. Swing and a miss for Sosa, and it's 1-1. That was in the finale on Wednesday. Brewers traveled back after that one, had the day off Thursday. Now in game two of this series against Philadelphia, and they're locked into a good one here in the sixth. Patrick looks in, and the 1-1 delivery. He missed down. They will appeal to first, and he held, says Eric Bacchus. 2-1. Sosa homered back in the second inning. His fourth home run of the season. Spin and a throw to first by Patrick, and back in time is Brandon Marsh.
2: That outing on Wednesday night was such an anomaly for Patrick. Yeah. You remember the first time he pitched in that series, it was about as good as we've ever seen him.
1: It was electric. 2-1 pitch. Missed up and in with a cutter. And he goes to 3-1 here on Sosa. Now, he had worked in Colorado on the 7th, and then that would have been the Sunday game. And then worked the Monday game in Vegas, and then worked the Wednesday game in Vegas. 3-1 on Sosa. Brings home the pitch, and this one is popped up foul and out of play first base side. It's 3-2. You could make some explanations for why maybe he didn't have his best stuff on Wednesday. When you pitch in Colorado, when you are in Colorado, it does different things to your body, hydration, everything. It takes more out of you typically, and then really kind of more of the same in Vegas, not to the same degree. So you may just have a situation Wednesday. 3-2 pitch is a liner through the right side and into right field for a base hit. Marsh turns second, now he puts on the brake. Frelick will throw behind him. He's back to the bag safely. And now first and second for the Phillies, and nobody out. Sosa did not hit it hard. It sounded like he hit it off the very end of the bat and just pushed it through that right side. That actually got in on him a little bit, and he just muscled it through that right side. And now here's Bryson Stott. But you could See where you could reason that maybe Patrick just didn't bounce back physically as much as he would have liked with the usage on that road trip. It was a grueling road trip for the Brewers in that respect. Pitch to Stott, misses outside. It's 1-0. The corners are pinching up a little bit here, anticipating a bunt from Stott. Now they move back. One ball and no strikes on Stott. Here's the pitch. And swinging, he fouls it back and into the Loge level down to our left. And it's one ball and one strike on Bryson Stott, who had the RBI double back in the fourth inning. It's a 3-3 ball game, but the Phillies have a big threat going right now with two on and nobody out here in the sixth. Patrick out of the stretch. The 1-1. Swing and a miss. That was a good-looking sinker that time from Chad. One ball and two strikes. 96 on the radar gun. Had a little movement to it. That's the stuff we're used to seeing from bullpen Chad Patrick. A little bit tense right now in this sixth inning here at American Family Field. Patrick looking in. Stott, left-handed hitter. Chad looks back at second and the 1-2 pitch. Rolled foul over near the Brewers dugout. Stays at a ball and two strikes. Brewers won game one last night, 6-0. Behind a pitching gem from Jacob Mizorowski, one of the best pitching performances maybe in Brewers history. Might be the best pitching performance in Brewers history, depending on who you talk to. 1-2 pitch, that's high, and it's two balls and two strikes. And trying to win this series here tonight, but they're going to have to earn it through this sixth inning. Patrick in a little bit of trouble here. He could use a punch out in a big way, or a ground ball in an infielder. Tried to turn two. 2-2 pitch, and this is lined into right center field. That is down for a base hit. Frelick over there to cut it off on a couple of hops. Marsh around third. He will score. Stopping at third is Sosa. It's an RBI double for Stott, his second one of those tonight. And the Phillies back on top, 4-3. That was a slurve, and it was middle-middle. That run charged, of course, to Drouin. So now you can close the book on Shane. But Patrick has a lot of work to do yet to get out of this inning. Drouin goes 5+, gives up 8 hits tonight, and ends up giving up 4 runs. Now the infield comes halfway for the Brewers. JT Romito's the batter. Righty versus righty matchup. Patrick's pitch is high with a cutter, and it's 1-0. So Chad has come in and surrendered a base hit and a double. And after a rocky outing on Wednesday, kind of a rocky start here on this Saturday night for Chad. 1-0 pitch. This is a high fly ball left field. Chirio's back at the track. It is gone. A 3-run home run for JT Romito, his fourth of the season, and the Phillies, after the Brewers fought hard to tie this up at 3 in the bottom of the fifth inning, have exploded for 4 runs here in the sixth, and they lead it 7-3. Two-seam fastball at 95, pretty much down the middle from Chad. And Patrick has given up 3 home runs in his last 2 outings now. Just not something you're used to seeing from Chad Patrick whatsoever. And now here's Derek Hill. Patrick looks in. First pitch to Hill. Is a swing and a miss, and it's 0-1. He had given up 2 home runs all season before Wednesday's outing. And now he's given up 3 since Wednesday.
2: Yeah, those 2 outings, the 6 batters he faced, Lane, are 6-for-6.
1: Brewers have Aaron Ashby getting loose in their bullpen. No balls at 1 strike here on Derek Hill.
2: Hard to put your finger on it, too.
1: Almost like a light switch for Chad. He's been dominant this year. And there is a cutter that missed a little bit low. It's 1 ball and 1 strike. 7-3 Philadelphia. four have come to the plate here in the sixth. All four have reached, including a three-run home run from JT Realmuto. Here's the 1-1 to Hill. That is a strike at the knees, and it's 1-2. How about the bottom of this order doing the damage? 6 through 9 have really done the damage in this game for Philadelphia. 1-2 pitch. That's bounced in the dirt, and the count is even at 2 balls and 2 strikes. You got Realmuto. He's driven in 4 tonight. Stott has driven in 2. Stott in the 7th spot. Realmuto in the 8th spot. Hill up there. He's hitting out of the 9th spot tonight for Philadelphia. 2-2 pitch. And that one's fouled back into the net. Stays at 2 balls and 2 strikes. And then hitting out of the 6th spot is Sosa. He hit the home run in the 2nd inning. He's 2 for 3 tonight. He's had a hard time getting this bottom of the order out. 11 hits on the night for Philadelphia. 2-2 pitch. Ground ball through the right side into right field, a base hit. That's just a well-placed ground ball. Wasn't hit all that hard, but hit between Bowers and Terang. Neither were going to be able to get to it. And Chris Hook is out of the dugout, and he is making his way to come talk to Chad Patrick and to have a conversation with the Brewers right-hander. You've had Aaron Ashby getting loose in that Brewers bullpen. And Chris Hook out there. And this is a conversation right now as Drew Rahm is going to start getting loose and playing catch for the Brewers. Brewers may sit Ashby down and try to get Rahm up at this point, down 4 runs. Might go with the other side of your bullpen if you're the Brewers. So Chris Hook still chatting at Pottawatomie Sportsbook. Trip to the mound. Wall-to-wall screens, elite dining, and over 95 kiosks. It's a fan's dream. Pottawatomie Sportsbook, become a legend. All 5 that have come to the plate have reached here for the Phillies in this inning. This inning feels a lot different than the rest of this series has felt. Phillies certainly were thrilled when they woke up this morning and realized they weren't going to face Jacob Mizorowski the next 2 days. They're going to get Kyle Harrison tomorrow, though. So here's Kyle Schwarber, Patrick's first pitch, swing and a miss at a cutter, and it's 0-1. Rahm still getting loose in that Brewers bullpen. Patrick's pitch misses down and away with a sinker, and it's 1 ball and 1 strike. Just hasn't quite had the same life on his stuff. Command hasn't been quite as good as well. He's been behind in some counts as Chad. And he's been hit hard. Pitch. And here's a liner through the right side and into right field, a base hit. Turning second, on his way to third is Hill. And Schwarber's aboard. That is 6 great hits for the Phillies here in this 6th inning. Schwarber 3 for 4 tonight, and 4 hits in the series for Schwarber. Well, you don't see that very often. Schwarber has 4 hits in the series, all singles. More of a 3 true outcome guy. Walk, strikeout, homer with Schwarber. But he's got 4 singles in this series. And now here's Trey Turner, who is 1 for 3. This may be the end of the road for Patrick. First offering, missed up and into the cutter. It's 1-0. Chad has thrown 24 pitches in this inning. He has not recorded an out. It is a 7-3 lead for Philadelphia. This was a 3-3 ball game at the beginning of this 6th. Patrick kicks and delivers the 1-0 pitch. That's in there for a strike, and it's 1-1. Now, you're down 4 runs. If you find a way to wiggle out of this inning, you're still very much a part of this game. Even though it's a little deflating the way this inning has gone down. One pitch to Turner. Swing and a miss. Offered at a cutter down and away. It's 1 ball and 2 strikes.
2: Well, last time the Brewers were home, they played the Giants. And they were down by 9 runs. and they were 2 feet away from tying the game in the bottom of the ninth. So even if you give up a few more, this Brewers team's not going to give up on a game.
1: You never count this team out. We've learned that this year. 1-2 pitch. Missed down and away with a sinker. It's 2 balls and 2 strikes.
2: That was a 12-3 game in the seventh inning, and the Brewers nearly tied it.
1: But you can do yourself some big favors if you can find a way to even get out of this and just give up one more. You get double play ball here and get the next out. 2-2 pitch. Missed down and away, and the count is full. 3 balls and 2 strikes. So Turner has taken the count full. Chad Patrick just thirsting for an out here. Two. Swing and a miss. He struck him out. Got him with a cutter. That is a big strikeout for Chad Patrick. It gives you a window out of this inning with no further damage. See what Chris Hook and Pat Murphy want to do here. They are talking about it in that dugout, and I think they're going to stick with Chad Patrick. So here's Bryce Harper. Steps in, the first pitch, swing and a miss. Sinker at 95, he got it past Harper, it's 0-1. No balls and one strike on Harper, who is 0-3 tonight. The pitch, and he caught the outside edge with a cutter, it's 0-2. Chad looking a little bit different these last couple of pitches, a little bit more conviction. Perhaps for Chad, trying to lock it in and find it. And I think that's part of the reason why the Brewers stuck with him here. 0-2 pitch. Missed down and away with a sinker. It's 1 ball and 2 strikes. In some ways, this might be Pat Murphy and Chris Hook saying, let's ask this kid to find it on his own. Let's see if he can battle through this. He might gain more confidence from that. And if we take him out of the game here, and we need this guy as a big leverage guy. The 1-2 pitch, got a piece of it, found it back. And it stings at a ball and two strikes. Another strikeout would do him wonders. It's becoming a long inning, though. 33 pitches. This is probably the end. It might let him face Boehm since it's a righty. Needs to take care of Harper here, though. Pitch is up and away. It's 2 balls and 2 strikes. I can't imagine the Brewers would want him very north of 40 pitches, so they'd like him to at least start the next at bat below 40 for sure. 2 balls and 2 strikes the count. Patrick kicks, delivers, and missed outside. The count is full. It is 3-2. You got the strikeout of Turner. The Phillies have runners on the corners here. They have 4 already in the inning. And there is one out. Ground ball would get you out of it, potentially, if you're Chad Patrick. Comes set, and the 3-2 pitch. And a fly ball to center field and deep. Back on it is Mitchell. He's got room to make the catch on the edge of the warning track. He makes that catch. Tagging and down the line and scoring is Hill. It is 8-3 Philadelphia. Brewers will trade that all day long, though. They just want to get out of this with no further damage beyond that runner that was at third. You're still a part of this game. Down 5. You've made life tough on yourself, but it is very doable for the crew. But now you got to get out of here with no further damage. The ninth batter of the inning, is Alec Boehm. Pitch misses inside. It's 1-0. This was a sac fly for Harper. He drives in his 39th of the season. 1 ball and no strikes on Boehm, who's 0-3 tonight and 0-6 in the series. 1-0. That missed outside. 2 balls and no strikes. Runner at first is still Schwarber. 13 hits tonight for Philadelphia. Rahm still getting loose in the Brewers' bullpen. This is definitely the last batter for Chad, one way or another, the 2-0. And a fly ball, left field, playable for Churio. Moving to his left, into left center, makes the catch And the inning is over. But the Phillies send 9 to the plate. And Philadelphia grabs a commanding lead as they play 5 runs. A 3-3 tie becomes an 8-3 Philadelphia lead as we go to the bottom of the 6th on the Brewers Radio Network, presented by American Family Insurance.
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1: 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Well, the Brewers have some work to do. They'll need to get going offensively if they want to come from behind here tonight. Trailing 8-3 to Philadelphia. The Phillies in control right now, trying to even up this series. A game apiece. Orion Kerkering takes over on the mound for Philadelphia. Sal Frelick, the batter, he takes high. It's 1-0. 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Kerkering having a really good season, a 2.10 ERA for the Phillies right-hander. The pitch, and a nasty sweeper in there for a strike. It's 1-2. Boy, that's a nasty sweeper from Kerkering. He's got good stuff. He's been a very reliable reliever for the Phillies over the last handful of years. 1-2 pitch. Chopper over the head of Kerkering. Fielding it on the forehand is Turner, and throws to first in time to take care of Frelick for the first out. 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First pitch to Hamilton is in there for a strike on a sweeper, and it's 0-1. Drew Rahm still getting loose in the Brewers bullpen. Presumably we'll see him at the top of the 7th inning. 1-0 pitch. That missed outside. The 0-1 pitch missed outside. It's 1-1. Been telling you, big crowd here tonight. 6th sellout of the year. Swing and a miss from Hamilton. It's 1-2. 40,157 tonight here at American Family Field. I would expect big crowd tomorrow as well. One out, nobody on here in the bottom of the 6th inning for the Brewers. 1-2 pitch. That bounced in the dirt. It's 2-2. Hey, baseball fans, don't forget, George Webb predicts the Crew will win 12 games in a row this season. And when they do, we're going to be celebrating. All of us will be. Learn more at georgewebb.com. 2-2 pitch, and a sweeper was a bit of a hanger and fouled straight back. It'll stay at 2 balls and 2 strikes. Here's the pitch. Hit foul and out of play, third base side. Stings at 2-2. Hamilton 0-for-2 tonight. A ground out and a fly out to left. The pitch. Fly ball into left. It's shallow. Sosa on the move. Sosa almost overran it and put the brakes on, made the catch. In shallow left for the second out of the inning, and that'll get Joey Ortiz to the plate. Sosa's been a bit of an adventure out there. Frankly, the Phillies outfielders, specifically Sosa and Hill, have had some interesting routes to the baseball tonight. They've made the plays. It's just been one of those hold-your-breath things if you're a Phillies fan, I'm sure. Here's Ortiz. A couple of ground outs tonight for Joey. And he checks on a pitch that missed a little bit high. That was a two-seam fastball. Maybe a touch in as well. It's 1 ball and no strikes. Kirkering brings home the pitch. And Joey took a sweeper in there for a strike. It's 1-1. We told you, Joey's been swinging it better. Talked to Pat Murphy about it in the pregame show. He's also getting on base at a nice clip over the last 3 weeks. Taking his walks. 1-1. Laid off a sweeper down and away, and it's 2 balls and 1 strike. Saw him hit a ball the other night in Vegas, 110 off the bat into left. Some signs that are encouraging for Joey with the bat. 2-1. This is popped up foul and out of play, first base side. And it's 2 balls and 2 strikes on Ortiz. To 3 Philadelphia, bottom of the sixth. Ortiz just trying to get Yelich to the plate here against Kirkering. 2-2 and a late swing, and he fouled it off first base side. That pitch might have been up, but Joey got after it and fouled it off at least. It stays alive. It would have been ball three had he not. Be nice to put together a little two-out rally here, just get a couple of runs back. Put some pressure on these Phillies. 2-2, and this is hit well out to left field. Sosa back on it, though, and he's got a play. Makes the catch a couple of steps shy of the warning track. And the inning is over. Brewers down in order in the sixth. We go to the seventh inning. It's an 8-3 Philadelphia lead on the Brewers Radio Network, presented by American Family Insurance.
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1: It's an 8-3 Philadelphia lead. We go to seventh inning. Drew Rahm takes over on the mound for the Brewers and taking over on the mic for us. Here's Josh Maurer.
2: Thank you very much, Lane. Sellout for a second straight night on a beautiful evening at American Family Field. Boy, we've been blessed with great weather here in these last few homestands. Party being spoiled by the visiting Phillies, though, with that five-run sixth. The first six batters to come to the plate got hits. And the first five of those scored, including the three-run home run by JT Realmuto. It's been Realmuto's night. He's got four RBI, half of the Phillies' tallies he's driven in. First time in a couple of seasons he's driven in four runs in a game. That's the difference. 5-3, Phillies trying to even this series. And now it's Drew Rahm pitching with the Brewers at home for the first time. And he'll deal with Brandon Marsh. Misses with ball one. Chad Patrick got three outs. He went one inning but gave up five hits and four runs. So on the hook for what would be his second straight appearance with a loss. Marsh started that five-run rally last inning with a single off of Drouin. Takes low and away from Rahm, 2-0. R-O-M is how you spell it. Got called up after the tough injury that the Brewers had last homestand. It was D.L. Hall. Swing and a miss, and it's 2-1. Then the next night, Brian Fitzpatrick got injured when we were in Colorado, and so they needed left-handed pitching. And Mr. Rahm had been throwing very well with Nashville. Rahm making his third overall appearance. No wins, no losses. A 3.86 ERA on that road trip. 2-1 pitch. Marsh took strike two over the outside edge. 92 miles an hour from the former St. Louis Cardinal, Drew Rahm. With that big, full, bushy beard, he works. So excited to be back in the major leagues. He's battled injury. The 2-2. Tried to check. He did on a pitch down and away, and it's full count. Rahm missed basically two seasons when he had a shoulder issue. First year in the Brewers organization. He's made it to the bigs. 3-2 pitch is chopped up the first baseline. A fair ball backhanded behind the bag by Bowers, and he'll win the race to the base. Beats Brandon Marsh there. Does Jake Bowers in time for the three unassisted ground out. Ball was just barely fair. They get bounded pretty much right over top of first base. Good start for Rahm as Marsh is 2-for-4, and here comes Edmundo Sosa. Phillies trying to even this series. And they're going to hand the ball to Christopher Sanchez in the finale tomorrow afternoon. They're hoping that that's a series rubber match. And outside of Jacob Mizorowski, the best pitcher in baseball right now is Christopher Sanchez. But the Brewers will have Kyle Harrison opposite Sanchez tomorrow, and we know how great Kyle's been. Here's Sosa, who's had a big day. He takes right at the knees from Rahm for a strike. Open the scoring did Edmundo with a home run against Drouin in the second. And he was the first batter to face Chad Patrick, and he got a hit back last inning, 2-for-3. 0-1, down at his feet. A breaking ball, he skipped up over the top of the ball, and then that rolled to the backstop, 1-1. So it's Harrison versus Christopher Sanchez tomorrow. Brewers need to win one of these final two games to win the series. After the great outing last night, 6-0 shutout. The 1-1. Chopped on the ground softly towards third. David Hamilton charging near the bag. Fields throws, and it's not caught cleanly by Bowers. Safe at first is Sosa. It was bounced over to Jake. That's why he could not pick it. I think they would have had the out otherwise. The slow chopper gets Edmundo Sosa aboard, and that'll be an infield single. His third hit of the ballgame. As Lane talked about during that five-run rally last inning, it was the bottom of the order that's doing the damage. And they continue to. Three hits, including a homer for Sosa. Now this man, Bryson Stott, has consecutive at-bats that resulted in an RBI double. First pitch from Rahm paints the outside corner with a fastball. 0-1 the count on Stott. Yeah, it's really been the 6, 7, and 8 hitters for Don Mattingly tonight. Sosa, Stott, and Realmuto. Lefty versus lefty in the 0-1 pitch. Right in there. 92. Fastball, nothing in two. Told you, Realmuto has his first 4 RBI game in a couple of years. It's not been the name guys for the Phillies tonight doing the damage. 8-3 Philadelphia. The 0-2 pitch. Strike 3 call. Paints the outside corner, and you got a little extra velo to Drew Rahm. 94 on the gun. First strikeout is Brewer at American Family Field. Good pitch. 2 outs. Sosa still at first for Realmuto. Ortho ASAP. Don't strike out, they say. 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Man of the night, Realmuto, who came in batting 196 this year. But he has not looked like a below the Mendoza line hitter. And he takes low. RBI single with 2 out in the 4th made it 3-0 Phillies at the time. Brewer has hit a couple of homers to tie it. A 2-run blast by Garrett Mitchell and a solo shot from Jackson Churio. We were 3-3 into the 6th. But then that 5-run inning that Realmuto highlighted with a 3-run, about 415-foot homer over the Brewers' bullpen. It's a guy that as he's gotten older, the power has gone by the wayside for the most part. But we saw it there. And now he just took ball 2, 2-0. Rahm is ready. The 2-0. High, it's 3-0 with Derek Hill in the on-deck circle. 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They sponsor all hit-by-pitches. But there hasn't been a hit-by-pitch. Control's been good. Third to first before the 3-0 pitch, and Sosa safely in. Rahm essentially, I think, using that pickoff just as a little time to reset. Two out in the 7th, 8-3 Phillies. 3-0 is very high, up above the shoulders, and a 4-pitch walk to Realmuto. So he's aboard for a third time. Two on, two out. The newcomer Derek Hill will bat for the 4th time. He got his first hit as a Philly during that 5-run rally last inning, a single off of Petrick. The offense has looked a little different tonight, hadn't it, since that one hit Maddox that missed throughout the Phillies yesterday. It's just amazing how, and it puts in perspective how special that was. First pitch to Hill is high, and that's the 5th straight that's missed, 1-0.
3: Yeah, it really does. I mean, the Phillies have had their struggles at times offensively, but you know, you just look at the lineup. I mean, there's so many guys that have done it at such a high level for such a long period of time in their careers.
2: 1-0 pitch to Hill. Misses. Just barely so. Contreras thought it was a strike, but it was inside, so Rahm has missed with 6 in a row. It's 2-0 on Hill, and you want to end the inning against this guy. You don't want Kyle Schwarber to come up with the bases loaded. Phillies lead 8-3. Rahm with a 2-0. At the top of the zone, called strike 1 to Derek Hill. We talked about this earlier. These have been the best two teams in the majors the last almost 7 weeks. Now the 2-1 swing and a miss. Got the fastball by Derek Hill, did Rahm. It's 2-2. Brewers have the best record.

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6: 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Sellout crowd getting all stretched out, our seventh inning stretch. And Jose Alvarado, the flame-throwing left-hander, is going to take over on the mound for the Phillies. 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Alvarado in after a perfect inning from Orion Kirkering in the sixth. Tim Meza in line to vulture a win tonight. He got one out. Aaron Nola went the first 4 2/3 for the Phillies. And now Alvarado. We have a completely new defensive alignment in the outfield, too. Yelich leads off, takes a strike from Alvarado, 98 miles an hour. For the big lefty. Brandon Marsh moved from right to left. Derek Hill moved from center to right. The rookie Justin Crawford is now the center fielder. Edmundo Sosa is out of the ballgame. The one pitch hit late and foul up off to our left and out of play. Quickly 0-2 on Yelich. Alvarado suspended last year. It was a PED suspension. Has always had that big fastball. The southpaw into his 31st game of the year. 3-1 with a 5.25 earned run average. Here's his 0-2. Yelich hits it into center field. Dying quickly. That'll fall. Base hit. Shorten the swing, and Christian pokes it in there in front of the new center fielder, Crawford, a leadoff single. Brewers offense has had its chances tonight. They've now got 8 base hits. The Phillies have 14. Jackson Chourio tied the game with a home run just to the right of dead center back in the fifth. He's 2 for 3. All of that against Aaron Nola. Now facing Jose Alvarado. The first pitch. High, ball one. Pitching change is brought to you as always by North Shore Adult Diapers. You got a mess in your pants? Visit NorthShore.com. The 1-0, right down the middle, 99 on the gun for a strike, and it's 1-1.
7: Might be too late at that point, but for next time.
6: Right. That should plant the seed. Churio has been in quite the groove at the plate. Here's the 1-1. High, deep fly ball, way up into the sky. Watch this baby sailing back there and gone for his second of the game. Jackson Chourio to left center. The Brewers get back into it. It's 8-5 Phillies in the seventh inning. That's the second time Chourio's had a multi-home run game in the last three he's played here in this ballpark. Quite the groove, I would say, indeed. Number 8 on the season, but how about the

0: fourth in the last three games for Mr. Churio. Fourth in the last four games. Hit one on Tuesday and Wednesday in Vegas, none last night, and two tonight. So four in four games. Still nobody out. Brewers back within 8-5, and Bryce Durang takes low from Alvarado, ball one. That was so high up.
1: Yeah.
0: Just had to wait, see where it was going to land, but it got out over that left center field fence. Now the 1-0. Durang takes a strike letter high, close to being too tall, but plate umpire James Jean gives Alvarado the call, 1-1. That was very high. That was the ball. The Brewers are out of challenges.
1: You know, the scary thing is, Josh, I think Brewers coaches believe he's only scratching the surface.
0: 1-1 pitch, lashed foul opposite way by Durang, out of play, and it's 1-2.
1: I think the belief is that there is way more in there, which is, it's wild to think about.
0: Yeah, we haven't consistently seen this kind of power. 1-2 to Durang, outside, a cutter from Alvarado. This is a tough matchup for Bryce, but he's battling. It's 2-2. Bryce tonight is 0-3. One for his last 20. 8-5 ball game. 2-2 pitch. Strike three right down the middle. 98-mile-an-hour sinker, and Bryce could not pull the trigger, so there's the first out for Alvarado. And that'll bring to the plate William Contreras. 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Contreras, three singles tonight, all off of Nola, 3-for-3, and he ticks high from Alvarado, ball one. Not only is it four homers in the last four games for Churio, it's seven in the last 14 since we got to Houston. 1-0 pitch in tight on Contreras, 98 on the gun from Alvarado, and it's 2-0. I think, and I'm pretty confident in saying this, in his years now, 3 years in the big leagues, this is the most prolonged offensive power stretch for Churio. Fly ball to center. Contreras just got underneath it. Play for Justin Crawford. Backtracks a few steps, settles in front of the track, and makes the catch. That's out number two. Contreras just missed. And there were two away for Jake Bowers.
1: I think from a home run standpoint, you're right, Josh.
0: Yeah, power swing.
1: And really, just slug in general, since the minute he got activated, the slug's been there because he's been hitting it extremely hard. He's been hitting it off the wall or one-hopping the wall. There's been a lot of doubles in there, too, for Jackson to start the season.
0: I don't know if we've ever seen anything like seven homers in 2 weeks, though. Fly ball to left by Bowers and easy for Brandon Marsh. He is right there, hardly had to move. Makes the catch, medium depth, so Brewers get two, but Alvarado then gets three tough hitters in order. Durang, Contreras, and Bauer is no problem. And Philadelphia is still in good shape. But the Brewers back within three after Jackson Churio's second home run of the night. Going to the eighth, 8-5. 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
1: Go ahead.
0: Drew Rahm will continue on the mound for the Brewers as we go to the eighth inning. It's now 8-5, Phillies. Brewers trying to be on that comeback trail after Jackson Chourio's two-run home run in the seventh inning. Top of the order coming up. So this will be a challenge for Mr. Rahm. And to call the action again, here is Lane Grindle.
6: All right, he'll face the lefty Kyle Schwarber to lead things off here in this eighth inning, Josh. Schwarber, Turner, and Harper to hit here. And now time called by James Jean as he jumps out from behind home plate to hold things up here for just a moment. Today's eighth inning is being brought to you by the Wisconsin Laborers District Council and the over 900 signatory contractor partners who are building Wisconsin's infrastructure. 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That's liunawisconsin.org, and feel the power. Rahm looks in, and the first pitch of the eighth inning is outside for a ball with a sweeper. And it's 1-0. Schwarber has three hits tonight. He's 3-for-4. He has four hits in the series. Rahm's 1-0 pitch is fouled out of play, third base side. And it's 1-1. Schwarber had been 4-for-15 with a home run on this road trip. He has improved upon all of those numbers tonight with the three hits so far for Schwarber. He was one of the big prize free agents this past offseason. Pitch missed outside. 2-1. A lot of speculation where he might end up, and he ended up right back where he started free agency, back with his club, the Philadelphia Phillies. Which came up with the Cubs. 2-1. And he checks on a strike anyway. But the fastball at 92 at the bottom of the zone, it's 2-2. He found himself with the Nationals, was traded to the Red Sox at one point. And he has found a home in Philly. Pitch is down and away, and the count is full. 3-2. And he has become a prolific home run hitter. Draws his walks, never hits for a big batting average, but gets on base, sees a lot of pitches, so he hits leadoff for these Phillies. 3-2 pitch. Swing and a miss, and he went down to the deck on that swing. Oh, fastball up and in, and Schwarber spins and then falls flat on his face on that swing. Well, that'll be one for the highlight clip for Drew Rahm. He'll hold on to that one forever. Whew. Ortho ASAP strikeout. He might need an orthopedic doctor after that for Kyle Schwarber. And now here's Trey Turner. Fly ball to center. It's going to carry out to Garrett Mitchell. Back into his left a couple of steps. He makes the catch, and there's two outs here in this eighth inning. And that'll get Bryce Harper to the plate. Leinenkugel's Summer Shandy is a refreshing Weiss beer with natural lemonade flavor. Leinenkugel's flavor of the moment. Harper, 0-for-3, a sac fly RBI back in the sixth. Still looking for his first hit of the series. Facing with two outs and nobody on here in the top of the eighth for Rahm. The pitch down and away. It's 1-0 on Harper. Rahm's really thrown the ball pretty well in the few times we've seen him. Battled through a little bit of traffic in that seventh inning to put up a zero. He's retired the first two of this eighth inning. 1-0 pitch is down and away. 2-0. Brewers are in need of guys to step forward with all the injuries they've been dealing with. Coleman Crow, the latest to go on the IL yesterday. Pat Murphy did say today that he believes that'll be short. 2-0 pitch. That missed just a touch away. And it goes to 3-0. That might have been a strike. Let's see the placement. That might have been just a touch outside, but that's a close pitch from Rahm. Three balls and no strikes on Harper. The pitch. Emmis down and away, and he walked him. So a two-out walk to Harper, and that'll get Alec Bohm to the plate. We're from the generation, Josh, where I think every time you say Drew Rahm's name, you think CeeDee Rahm's. Chris Hook is out of the dugout. He's made the call to the bullpen. Joel Kunal has been getting loose in the Brewers' pen. He's going to come into this game to face the right-hander, Alec Bohm. Well, looking for a change in your career? The sky's the limit. Ironworkers Local 8. Visit IWL8.org. That's IWL8.org. Kunal is coming in for CeeDee Rahm. Drew Rahm. It is 8-5 Philadelphia here in the eighth inning on the Brewers Radio Network, presented by American Family Insurance.
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6: Go ahead. Joel Kunal takes over on the mound for the Brewers. Alec Bohm is the batter. The runner at first is Bryce Harper after the walk from Rahm. 2 outs here in the top of the eighth inning. A swing and a miss at a cutter down and away from Kunal. It's 0-1. Kunal acquired from the A's last week while the Brewers were in Colorado. He joined the team in Vegas to face his former club. He was with the Brewers a couple of years ago, but never pitched in the big leagues that year, even though he's on the active roster a couple of times. Here's a swing and a chopper foul by Bohm, and it's no balls and two strikes. He's got big-time stuff. Upper 90s velo. We saw him hit triple digits in Vegas. He's got Bohm behind, no balls and two strikes here. Trying to get this game to the bottom of the eighth inning with the Brewers still trailing by three. Kunal brings home the pitch. That missed up and away with a fastball at 98. And it's one ball and two strikes here on Bohm, who is 0-4 tonight and 0-7 in the series. He is a right-handed hitter. And a little liner into right. That's going to be down for a base hit for Bohm. Turning second on his way to third is Harper. And the Phillies have him on the corners now. Ball was not hit well. It was down and away with a cutter. Hit 65 miles an hour off the bat of Alec Bohm. Hit it off the end of the bat. Just elevated it above the first baseman Bowers and dumped it into right field. So now runners on the corners, but two outs, and Brandon Marsh will be the batter. Kunal looks in. First pitch. And a liner into right center field. That's going to get down for a base hit. Harper will trot home. Turning second on his way to third is Bohm. And it's a 9-5 Philadelphia lead. That run charged to Drew Rahm. And now both runners out there. The responsibility of Kunal's. He's given up back-to-back hits. It's an RBI single for Marsh. He's got three hits on the night. And now 32 driven in. And here's Justin Crawford hitting for the first time tonight. Kunal brings home the pitch. And it's over but low. It's one ball and no strikes.
11: So
6: So Kunal came into the game defensively to play center field. Sosa left the game. The Phillies worked around that outfield rotation a little bit, or alignment, if you will. 1-0 pitch to Crawford. Hit off the end of the bat. Foul behind home plate. And it's one ball and one strike. Crawford made the final out of last night's masterpiece from Miz. He struck him out for his 15th strikeout of the night. One ball and one strike on Crawford. Kunal brings home the pitch and a swing and a miss. His helmet comes flying off as he offered it that cutter. It's 1-2. One run in here for the Phillies. Brewers trying to mount a late inning comeback here tonight. It's going to be a little bit more difficult with that insurance run that Philadelphia put up here in this top of the eighth inning. Trying to keep it at just that one. And here's a foul ball out of play down the left field line. One ball and two strikes. Brad Keller and Jonathan Bolin both getting loose in the Philadelphia bullpen. Phillies break this game open in this inning. You might see Bolin instead of Keller. 1-2 is fouled straight back into the net. And it stings at a ball and two strikes. Won't get any easier for the offense. Brewers' offense been good tonight. 5 runs on 9 hits. They're going to get Christopher Sanchez tomorrow. But the Phillies will get Kyle Harrison tomorrow. So really a great pitching matchup tomorrow afternoon in the finale of this series. 1-2 pitch. Just missed outside with a cutter. And it's 2-2. That one was wide. Kunal looks in. And the 2-2. And a swing and a miss. He got him with a curveball. So Kunal gets the strikeout, but the Phillies had one. It is 9-5 Philadelphia as we go to the bottom of the eighth inning on the Brewers Radio Network, presented by American Family Insurance.
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6: We go to the bottom of the eighth inning. It's a 9-5 Philadelphia lead. Brad Keller takes over on the mound for the Phillies. Brewers saw Keller last year as a Chicago Cub. Former Kansas City Royal as well. He's going to get Mitchell, Frelick, and Hamilton for the Brewers here in this inning. Garrett Mitchell, two-run home run back in the fourth inning. Mitchell 1-for-3 tonight and 2-for-7 in the series. Keller looks in, and now time is called. I think we've got a pitch calm situation. Keller not able to hear the calls from JT Romuto. So James Jean escorting Romuto out there to make sure that they're figuring this out. Staffer runs some new hardware out there. They said, no, we're good. We just rebooted it. And now we can communicate again. So we still are waiting on the first pitch of this bottom of the eighth inning. Keller has been the eighth inning guy for the Phillies. 3.38 ERA on the season for Keller. And now he's got an issue again. And so now James Jean points into the dugout and says somebody run a new pitch count out to Brad Keller. Well, things are heating up, and not just on the field. Summer vacation, it's in full swing. No summer's complete without a freezer full of Usinger's sausage, from brats to franks to Polish to applewood bacon. Usinger's has the taste you're looking for. It's just not summer without it. So the new pitch com is out there, and everybody seems to be okay now, finally.
0: They seem to malfunction less than when we first had them, you know.
6: That's a good observation. I think you're right. I think we have less of this than we did maybe 2 years ago. First pitch to Garrett Mitchell. He's inside and all the way back to the backstop. It's 1-0.
0: But it is annoying when it does that.
6: Here's the 1-0 pitch to Mitchell. Swing and a miss. Elevated a fastball at 98 miles an hour. Right at the very top of the strike zone. It's 1-1. Misses with a fastball at 97, just a little bit high. Two balls and one strike on Garrett. The pitch. And Garrett, a fly ball into left. Long run from Marshall, run out of room. It ends up in the seats in foul territory. And out of play, it's two balls and two strikes on Mitchell. Mitchell came in tonight hitting .318 with two home runs in his last 20 games. He's improved on that with his big swing tonight. Brewers trailing 9-5. The Phillies with 16 hits tonight. That's a season high. So they go from being shut out in a one-hitter last night, striking out 15 times, to their season high in hits. There's a phrase that usually follows something like that. It's baseball. Here's a liner into left. This is going to get down in front of Marsh, and Garrett Mitchell has his second hit of the night. So Mitchell is aboard, and that's a good start for the Brewers. Trailing by four runs. Just need base runners right now. You have six outs to play with. Mitchell on a changeup away. Tried to stay on that ball. Hit it off the end of the bat into left. And now here's Sal Freeland. First offering to Sal. It's high. It's 1-0. Freelick 0 for 2 with a walk tonight. Again, just trying to get some base runners aboard and put a little pressure on these Phillies in this bullpen. 1-0 pitch to Sal, and he took down and in. Tugged on a fastball at 96. Two balls and no strikes.
0: This does feel like a lot of the games here this month, whether it was that Giants series at home or those games out west.
6: Does not feel like it's over, I can promise you that. 2-0 pitch. Missed up and away. Three balls and no strikes.
0: And I guarantee you, in that Brewers dugout, nobody is giving up hope.
6: Nope. You just have to give the Brewers a small window. 3-0 is down and in. He works the walk. And now the first two have reached here in the eighth inning. And the Brewers have set the table and set it well. Gary Sanchez is going to hit for David Hamilton here. You just have to give the Brewers a small little window of opportunity, and they typically are going to bully their way through it. And at the very least, they're going to make you sweat before you can put the W in the win column if you're the opponent. And they are trying their best here in the eighth inning to make this thing very interesting. So Sanchez is going to hit against Keller here. Gary, as we all know, possesses plenty of power.
1: Sanchez, 5 for 11. Lifetime against Keller. He's never homered off of him. He does have a double. You've got Mitchell at second, Frelick at first. Don't have to get them all back here, but you'd like to. First pitch to Gary is ground ball to third. Bobbled by Bohm. He picks it up, throws across, and it's not in time. Gary Sanchez legs it out. Oh, Bohm was going to try to backhand it and then go to the third base bag and start up a double play. He didn't field it cleanly. He actually recovered pretty quickly, didn't have a play at third, threw a cross, and it was too late, and the Brewers have him loaded now. Oh, remember Bohm a couple of years ago had a major error at third base as the Brewers came from behind to beat the Phillies on that day. And now the bases are loaded for Andrew Vaughn, who's going to hit for Joey Ortiz. Luis Renjifo will pinch run for Sanchez over at first. The Brewers are going to go after it here in this eighth inning. Bases loaded, nobody out, the crowd to their feet. Andrew Vaughn, can he play hero tonight for the crew? Keller in a world of trouble here in this eighth inning. Brewers trailing 9-5. Keller's first pitch is inside. It's 1-0. The top of the order is looming for the Brewers. Yelich is in the on-deck circle. Vaughn takes a strike. It's 1-1. Big opportunity for the Brewers. Here's the 1-1 to Vaughn. And Vaughn took a strike with a slider at the bottom of the zone. It's 1-2. It's a good pitch by Keller. Just nailed the very bottom of the strike zone. And he's jumped out in front of Vaughn in this battle. 1-2 pitch. And Vaughn laid off a sweeper off the plate away. It's even at 2 balls and 2 strikes. Vaughn 6 for 24 against Keller with a triple in his career. Here's the 2-2 pitch. And a swing and a chopper foul up the third baseline. We'll do it again at 2-2. That was a two-seam fastball at 97. Pretty good pitch from Keller. It was on the upper inside corner. And Vaughn rolled it foul. For the crowd here tonight, they haven't had a ton of moments where they felt like they could impact this game. They feel like they have one here. 2-2 pitch. Way outside. It gets past Realmuto. And all the way down the line and scoring is Mitchell. And the Brewers within three. It's 9-6 Philadelphia. Frelick moves up to third. Renjifo moves up to second. A wild pitch charged to Keller. And now a full count on Andrew Vaughn. How about that? A little bit of everything's happened so far in this inning. Again, Yelich is looming. If Vaughn even can just draw the walk, you'd have the bases loaded again for your captain who's been clutch all year long. 3-2 pitch, and he missed inside. He walked him, and the bases are loaded again. So the tying run is at first. There is nobody out in the inning. And now the top of the order coming to the plate for the crew. You've got Yelich in the box. Churio, who has 2 home runs tonight, in the on-deck circle. And Caleb Kopham is on his way out for a mound visit with Brad Keller. Frankly, I'm a little surprised it's taken this long for him to come out and talk with Keller. As messy as this inning has been already. And so a Pottawatomie Sportsbook trip to the mound. Wall-to-wall screens, elite dining, over 95 kiosks. It's a fan's dream. Pottawatomie Sportsbook, become a legend. Jonathan Boland still getting loose in that Philadelphia bullpen. But here is your window for the Brewers.
18: Yeah, and by the way, Lane, if you're curious, they finally scored Gary Sanchez ball an infield single.
1: They did.
0: Gary gets a rare infield hit.
6: I'm okay with that, I think. The Yelly chant breaks out here at American Family Field. First pitch to him. And he took low with a slider. It's 1-0. Yelly with a bloop hit back in the seventh inning. He's reached twice tonight. Oh, boy, has he been clutch this year. He's been big in these very spots all season long. 1-0 pitch. Yelly took down and in. 2 balls and 0 strikes. The Brewers do not have a grand slam all season long. It is June 13th. Keller's 2-0. And a swing and a foul back. And Yelly was trying to change that narrative right there. Fastball. Top rail at 97. And Yelly found it straight back. It is 2 balls and 1 strike on Yelich. This place just begging to explode. The pitch down and in. It's 3-1. There's nowhere to put him. And the most dangerous man in this ballpark, save for Jacob Mizorowski, is standing in the on-deck circle right now in Jackson Churio. 3-1. Yelich, a fly ball into left center field. It is going to be deep enough. Crawford will make the catch. Tagging is Freeland down the line and scoring. It's a 9-7 ball game. So it'll be a sack fly for Yelich. Everybody else stays put. Renjifo stays at second. Vaughn stays at first. Brewers have gotten 2 in this inning. Now there's an out. And Jackson Churio come to the plate. Churio, 2 home runs tonight, 3 hits tonight. He's homered in his last 2 ABs. He is 0 for 2 lifetime against Keller. The pitch. Jackson takes a strike. It's 0-1. Trevor McGill and Craig Yoho both getting loose in the Brewers' bullpen. Jackson got a slider. It was hittable. No balls in 1 strike. The pitch. And Jackson, a ground ball through the left side and into left field for a base hit. Renjifo's being held. He's going to go through the stop sign. Here's the play. At the plate, he's safe. Renjifo is busting around third. He ran through the stop sign, and he slid in there with a head-first slide, and it is 9-8. The Brewers within a run. Jackson Churio drives in his 4th of the night. It's an RBI single. He has 4 hits tonight. And now the tying run in scoring position, and Bryce Turang coming to the plate. Still just 1 out in the inning as well. Boy, this inning is set up perfectly. The Brewers have their guys up. First pitch to Turang is over for a strike. Turang not so sure. I think he thought it was low. Sinker at 96. It caught the bottom of the zone. No balls in 1 strike. Here's the pitch. Outside, it's 1-1. Turang is 0 for 4 tonight. He is due. He has been great with runners in scoring position this year. A 3.16 average. Keller, he's thrown 26 pitches this inning. The 1-1, a swing and a miss. Fastball at 97. That was a challenge fastball. And he got it past Turang. That is a dangerous proposition if you're Brad Keller. McGill is getting loose. It's just McGill getting loose now. He's going to get the bottom of the 8th inning. Or I should say the top of the 9th inning. Here's the 1-2 pitch to Turang. And he took down. It is 2 balls and 2 strikes. You've got William Contreras in the on-deck circle for Milwaukee. Brewers with 12 hits tonight. And hoping for a few more before it's all over. 2-2 pitch. Swing and a miss. He struck him out with a slider. Turang 0 for 5 tonight. And it's going to be up to William Contreras. You know that Joan Duran is looming in the ninth inning, so you'd like to get it done right here if you're the Brewers. Contreras has had a flair for the dramatic. He is 3-for-4 tonight, 3 singles. Vaughn is at second. That's the tying run. The go-ahead run is at first. First pitch to Contreras is down and away. It's 1-0. Brewers' first four reached in this inning. The 1-0. And Contreras took a hanging slider for a strike. It's 1-1. Yelich with a sack fly. RBI. Churio with a base hit through the left side. And then the strikeout of Turan. It's going to be up to Contreras. The 1-1. Hanging breaking ball. He popped it up. Foul territory. Playable for Harper. The first baseman makes the catch. And the inning is over. Brewers play three, and they get to within a run. It is 9-8 Philadelphia as we head to the top of the ninth on the Brewers Radio Network, presented by American Family Insurance.
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6: With Josh Maurer and Kent Sommerfeld, Lane Grindle with you here tonight. 9-8 Philadelphia. We go to the top of the ninth inning. Trevor McGill time here in Milwaukee. He will get the top of the ninth inning. His assignment is to keep it at the one-run deficit. The Brewers are going to see Joan Duran in the bottom of the ninth inning for Philadelphia. For McGill, he will face the bottom third of the order. Brewers defensively with some changes. Renhifo is now the second baseman. Terang slides over to shortstop. And Vaughn stays in the game at third base. We saw him get some action at third. We saw this defensive alignment save for Bowers. It was Sanchez at first in Las Vegas the other night. So here's Bryson Stott. First pitch. He is in there for a strike, and it's 0-1. Started him off with a curveball at 89 miles an hour from Trevor McGill. McGill's 0-1 pitch, and fouled back into the net. It's nothing and two. Well, if McGill can put up a zero here, you know you'll at least have the tying run at the plate to start the bottom of the ninth inning. And down 8-3, and 9-5 at different points in this night. 0-2 pitch is high, 1-2. To get to the ninth inning with that as your opportunity is a pretty good accomplishment, but the Brewers want to finish the job here tonight. One and two on Stott. McGill looks in. Trevor raises the leg in the 1-2 pitch. Chaney dotted the outside corner for a called third strike. The fastball at 100 miles an hour from Trevor McGill. Some of the best velo we've seen from him all season long. Ortho ASAP strikeout. And there's one away for JT Realmuto. He is the difference in this game tonight for Philadelphia. Their number eight hitter. He's driven in four tonight. Had a three-run home run back in the sixth. An RBI single back in the fourth. He's been retired just one time in this game. First pitch to him is fouled back our way and out of play. It's 0-1. Fastball at 99. Duran is getting loose out in that bullpen. The former Minnesota Twin. He was the prize trade piece picked up by the Phillies last year at the deadline. The 0-1 is a liner into right center field. That's going to plug the gap. Realmuto thinking too. He turns first and a big turn, then puts on the brakes. The throw goes to second. Realmuto back to the first base bag. It'll be a single for Realmuto. Brewers got to that ball quickly. And Realmuto is aboard for Derek Hill. Hill is 1-for-4 tonight. McGill with a little work to do to get out of this inning now. First pitch to Hill. He is in there with a curveball. It is 0-1. That is the pitch. You know, with McGill, we focus so much on the velo. Triple-digit fastball when he is at his best. And it is certainly a great pitch, but it's the curveball that really is the separator for him. 0-1. Swing and a miss. Fastball at 99. And it's 0-2 on Hill. When he can get that curveball over early in counts and establish it, opposing hitters are usually in major trouble. No balls and two strikes on Hill. McGill taking his time in between pitches here. Hill climbs back into the box, a right-handed hitter. Schwarber is looming. He's in the on-deck circle. There goes the runner, the 0-2 pitch. A swing and a miss. The throw to second is not handled by Renjifo. It skips into center field, so it'll be a stolen base for Realmuto. But a strikeout of Derek Hill. That's the second out of the inning. Ortho ASAP strikeout. There's two down, but now it sets up a battle with Kyle Schwarber. Schwarber, who is 3-for-5 tonight. He has been a problem. The Brewers said, we're not going to let him be a problem. They're going to intentionally walk him to set up a battle with Trey Turner for Trevor McGill. They get the righty-righty matchup here. Also get a force hit any base. And again, Vaughn's at third. Terang is at second. Renjifo is at second. Terang is at short, I should say. Here's the swing and a miss from Turner. It's 0-1. And Bauer's the only guy not really out of position right now at first. I would tell you that Terang's not really out of position. He came up as a shortstop. And Renjifo has played a ton of second base over the course of his career. So it's really Vaughn at third. But he made a play the other night in Vegas. McGill gets timeout so he can tie his shoes. No balls and one strike on Turner. McGill brings home the pitch and a swing and a miss. Chased an elevated fastball at 100 miles an hour. And it's 0-2 on Trey Turner. Turner is 1-for-5 in this game. A 9-8 Philadelphia lead in the top of the ninth inning. Two on and two outs. McGill's 0-2 pitch. And he fouled it out of play first base side. There have been 29 hits in this game. Just the antithesis of last night's contest.
2: Right. Feels like we're back in Las Vegas again.
6: It sure does. Crowd trying to encourage McGill here. The 0-2 pitch to Turner. Bounced into the dirt. Good block by Contreras. Behind home plate to keep the runners at bay. And it's 1-2. Harper's in the on-deck circle. McGill doesn't want to face him. He wants to take care of Turner. Let this crowd get involved and try to get a comeback going in the bottom of the ninth. One ball and two strikes. McGill brings home the pitch, and he got a piece of that curveball and fouled it back. Pretty good pitch by McGill. Turner just getting a piece of it and staying alive. One ball and two strikes to count. McGill comes set. And the pitch missed high with a fastball. And it's even out, two balls and two strikes. This has been a grinder tonight. We're over 3 hours into this one. After that tidy little game last night. Every pitch has felt stressful for the last hour or so of this game. McGill's 2-2 pitch to Turner. And he got him looking with a fastball at the knees at 99 miles an hour. Trevor McGill puts up a zero and does his job at the top of the ninth. We go to the bottom of nine. Brewers chasing a run. It is 9-8 Philadelphia on the Brewers Radio Network, presented by American Family Insurance.
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6: Well, the Brewers with an opportunity. We go to the bottom of the ninth inning, and the Phillies closer, Juan Duran, is on to try to nail this down for Philadelphia. It's a 9-8 Phillies lead. And the Brewers will have Bowers, Mitchell, and Frelick scheduled to hit here in the bottom of the ninth inning. First two guys, certainly guys that could lose one. Not a lot of experience against Duran for the Brewers. Mitchell has never faced him. Bowers has faced him just once. He struck out the only time he faced him. It'll be Bowers first. Bowers 1-for-4 tonight. He has been as important as any offensive player in this Brewers lineup all season long. Duran brings home the first pitch, and he missed outside with a curveball. It's 1-0. An ERA just south of 2 at 1.99 for Duran. He looks in and brings home the 1-0 pitch to Bowers, and he checks on a splitter that's in there for a strike at 97. And it's 1-1. This is some of the best closing stuff in the game. Duran is a tough one to handle, no doubt about that. The 1-1 pitch to Bowers, and a ground ball right side. Big hop for Stott. He throws to first and retires Bowers, and there's one away. Brewers with two outs to work with. Garrett Mitchell, who's had himself a big night, strolls to the plate. Duran, very tough in any situation, that much more tough if you've never seen him before. And that is the case here for Mitchell, who's 2-for-4 tonight with a 2-run home run. But as we tell you all the time, when Garrett gets one, he gets one. This is a guy that hits the ball as consistently hard as anybody in this Brewers lineup. DeRon's first pitch, and a swing and a miss. He blew a fastball by him at 101. And it's 0-1. Nine to eight Philadelphia here in the bottom of the ninth. DeRon's 0-1 pitch. Swing and a miss. 101. And he threw it past Mitchell again. It is 0-2. Does he stick with a heater? Which right now he's been able to throw past Mitchell, or does he try to work that splitter down and away to the left-handed hitter? 0-2 pitch. And he stuck with the splitter that time. And Mitchell checks on a pitch outside. It's 1-2. One-two pitch. Swing and a miss. Curveball. And the Brewers down to their last out. And Sal Frelick is charged with trying to extend this game for the Brewers. Brewers had it all going in the eighth inning. They got three runs across. Needed one more to at least get this game tied. They could not get that clutch two-out hit they needed. And now they need Sal to find a way to reach. First pitch to him is over but low with a splitter. It's 1-0. I mean, this is a splitter that's upper 90s to even triple digits. That's how good this stuff is from DeRon. This is some of the best stuff in the game. 1-0 pitch. Sal took a strike with a splitter at 97. And it's 1-1. One offering. Sal took inside. It's 2-1. Renjifo in the on deck circle. Frelick 0-for-2 against DeRon in his career. 2-1. And a fly ball into left center. Marsh calling off Crawford. And Marsh making the catch. And this ball game is over. Brewers made it very interesting. Had a furious comeback in the eighth, but they come up just short tonight. And they fall to the Phillies by a final score of 9-8. We'll be back to tell you about it after this on the Brewers Radio Network.
10: 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People think it just happens, but that's not true. 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Forget the couch. 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

0: 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Express Car Wash. And Josh, the Brewers had a furious comeback mounted in the eighth inning. Come up just a little bit short, though, tonight.
1: It just felt like almost all the games that we've seen, the non-Jacob Mizorowski games here in the month of June thus far. Lots of offense, never give up on the Brewers, but that five-run sixth inning for Philadelphia, just a little bit too much to overcome in the end, and a 9-8 Philadelphia victory. Phillies, after getting one hit last night, one base runner total, they had a season-high 17 hits today. Go figure. Meanwhile, the Brewers, their offense came to play with 8 runs on 12 hits. Neither team was charged with an error in tonight's game. Tim Mayza got one out. You know, of course, somebody who got just one out tonight got the win. Baseball's funny that way. He's 2-1. Shane Drouin takes a tough loss. Really, you could say that he pitched pretty well, but he falls to 3-2. And Joan Duran gets his 18th save with that 1-2-3 ninth. It took 3 hours and 14 minutes to play tonight's game in front of the second straight sellout here this weekend, 40,157.
0: Josh, we're looking for our Smart 18 player of the game.
1: Yeah, JT Realmuto had his best game, arguably, for the Phillies offensively in 2 years tonight. He kind of woke up out of some doldrums, and he was the reason the Phillies won 3-for-4, including that big 3-run home run, his first 4 RBI game since 2024.
0: Smart 18. 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Well, that's going to do it for us here tonight of the game broadcast, but we're back with you tomorrow. The On Deck Show built by Menards gets underway at 12:35. The game will follow at 1:10, Brewers and the Phillies. Christopher Sanchez, the Phillies ace, will go tomorrow. It'll be Kyle Harrison trying to bounce back from that rough start in Las Vegas. Our producer and engineer has been Kent Sommerfeld. I'm Lane Grindle, inviting you to stay tuned for Josh Maurer and the Pottawatomie Casino Hotel postgame show. Once again, the final score here tonight, Philadelphia 9 and Milwaukee 8. This has been a presentation of the Brewers Radio Network.
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0: The pitch. And Jackson, a ground ball through the left side and into left field for a base hit. Renjifo's being held. He's going to go through the stop sign. Here's the play. The plate is safe. Renjifo is busting around third. He ran through the stop sign, and he slid in there with a head first.

0: and it is 9-8. The Brewers within a run.
1: What a wacky game tonight, but unfortunately that is all the Brewers could get, trying to make up a big deficit. It was as many as 5 runs. They got within one, but they never got the big hit thereafter and fall 9-8. So the series is even at 1 win apiece, and tomorrow we'll decide the set. The Phillies will send their ace, Christopher Sanchez, to the mound. 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Brewers have lost 3 out of 4, and they'll turn to Kyle Harrison tomorrow afternoon for a pressure start, try to avoid losing back-to-back series, which would be something you wouldn't have thought possible coming into this week. But they lost 2 of 3 against the Athletics, and the Phillies will try to do it here this weekend. This battle of the two best teams in the majors over the last almost 7 weeks. Coming up later on, we'll get into the scoreboard. The Brewers do lose a game in the standings to the Cardinals. Details on that coming up. And, of course, highlights. We'll get you a further preview of that great pitching matchup with those pair of left-handers set to square off here tomorrow afternoon. This Phillies team, as we've talked about, they're tough. Obviously, they have the second-best record in baseball over the last almost 7 weeks. That would indicate it. And they showed some gumption here tonight. Give them credit after what Mizorowski did yesterday to this Phillies offense. For them to come back tonight and score 9 runs and collect a season-high 17 hits, that's pretty impressive for Don Mattingly, the interim manager, to see what they were able to do. And, you know, they won the game with that 5-run sixth inning. In that inning, it came into it tied at 3. Shane Drone gave up a hit and was removed in favor of Chad Patrick. Unfortunately, Chad has had back-to-back rough outings, and thus the Brewers have lost those 2 games, Wednesday against the A's and tonight against the Phillies. Patrick allowed all 3 men he faced against the Athletics Wednesday to get hits. 2 of them are homers. And tonight, the first 5 batters that he faced got hits, including the 3-run shot from JT Realmuto. So at that point, 8 straight batters that Patrick had faced had gotten hits, and that ended up being the difference in tonight's ball game. So the Phillies hold on despite that comeback effort from Milwaukee, and it was led by Jackson Churio. You heard his RBI hit right here at the outset. Churio with a 4-hit game, 2 homers included. He's had multiple homers 2 of the last 3 Brewer home games, and he drove in 4 out of the team's 8 runs tonight, half of them. Great stretch that Jackson Churio has been on at the plate. This Brewers homestand is presented by Visit Milwaukee, and it continues with still 4 games to go. Tomorrow afternoon, the Slide and Sal Frelick jersey giveaway to kids, and then after an off day Monday, it's the Cleveland Guardians, now the first place team in the American League Central, coming to town Tuesday, Wednesday, and Thursday. Make the most of your summer in the city of festivals, from ballgames to block parties. 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Pat Murphy will be speaking with the media when we come back to recap this 9-8 thrilling Philadelphia Phillies victory in a back-and-forth affair. 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
1: High, deep fly ball, way up into the sky. Watch this baby sailing back there and gone for his second of the game. Jackson Chourio to left center. The Brewers get back into it. It's 8-5 Phillies in the seventh inning. That's the second time Chourio's had a multi-home run game in the last three he's played here in this ballpark.
6: He has been in an amazing groove, and then you can say this week he's hit four homers in the last four games. Part of a four RBI night for young Chourio, but the Brewers would fall ultimately 9-8 to the Philadelphia Phillies. Back on the Pottawatomie Casino Hotel post-game show. While we wait for Pat Murphy to speak with the media, let's take a look at the scoreboard. The Brewers lead in the division goes from 5-4 games over the Cardinals here today because St. Louis this afternoon, even their series in Minneapolis, that one win apiece. 9-6, they beat the Twins thanks to a 5-run seventh. Now, the Phillies won here thanks to a 5-run sixth. The Cardinals won in Minnesota thanks to a 5-run seventh. Home runs today included two from Ivan Herrera and the 18th of the year for, I think, a man that'll definitely be at the All-Star game, Jordan Walker. So the Cardinals snapped their two-game skid. They've now won 7 of 9, and they're back within four games of the Brewers. The Cubs underway. They are out in San Francisco after winning that series opener last night and have a 1-0 lead. That game is in the top half of the third by the Bay. It was a Pete Crow Armstrong home run in the first inning against Trevor McDonald, his 12th of the year. They've got Ben Brown on the hill tonight. Trying to win three in a row now are the Cubs. At the moment, they are seven games behind the Brewers in third place. The Pirates continued their series against the Marlins and even it up at one win apiece this afternoon, holding off the Fish 3-2. Bubba Chandler pitched a good one, and the Fish had only their second loss in the month of June. They fall to 9-2 this month. Pirates had lost 6 out of their previous 7 ball games, and the Reds got a rare win for them of late, 2-1. They beat the Diamondbacks this afternoon at Great American thanks to a home run in the 8th inning from Noel V. Marte. That was the difference in the game. The Reds had lost 7 out of their previous 8 contests. Pat Murphy will speak with us, and we'll get you some highlights when we come back. 9-8 Phillies in a slugfest tonight in front of a sellout crowd in Milwaukee on the Brewers Radio Network.
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6: Phillies win 9-8 to even this series, and Pat Murphy is speaking about it with the media.
15: We're facing some pitching that's pretty special, too. That team is trying, I've said it before, that team's trying to win the World Series, you know what I mean? And they're a powerhouse, and they went out and shored up their bullpens, you know, obviously with what they did, and look at their lineup. So there's going to be days you're going to give up runs to them. But and they're playing great. So, and they had a lot of opposite field hits, and it was a good day for them.
16: What have you liked about Jackson's approach? A couple, obviously, two home
15: runs. He's getting it, man. He's getting it. You know, be careful. It's early, but he's getting it. And he missed the first month, but now his strike ball is getting elite, and that's what happens when you wait for a strike.
17: Murph, is that the difference? It's the pitch selection, not necessarily strength. And
15: oh, no, no. For Juria?
17: You know, getting the strength out of his hand after the fracture.
15: No, he was out a month. He was ready to hit the second day, but, you know, we've got to take our time, and there was a chance that check swing could have caused some other damage, but he was ready to go, you know, 15 days before we let him. But we were just cautious, and he got in that weight room and worked. So he's making up for borrowed time. He was magnificent tonight. We had some really nice performances. You know, Rahm came in and gave us five outs. That's important. You know, Kuhl got a big out. McGill was great, but it's hard to bounce back from that big inning. But we did. And had some good at-bats, and William had a great game, obviously, and you mentioned Churio, and Mitchell had a nice game. But, you know, there's going to be these games where somebody doesn't do the job in the pen. We've had them already, you know, but Chad will get back on track. He's been great for us. Think of the bullpen appearances in the postseason. Think of the one in Vegas with in the 11th inning when he had to meet of the order up.
6: Pat Murphy after this 9-8 Phillies win, talking about Chad Patrick, and yeah, that's kind of what makes these last two appearances this week so confounding, because Chad had been so amazing and dominant in that middle to late inning bullpen role, including that game Monday night in Vegas. It was the 12th inning that he got that save. In a game where nobody could get anybody out, and he did with a one-run lead. But, yeah, then over two appearances, the last couple gave up eight straight hits, three homers, and the Brewers fall 9-8. It's the Potawatomi Casino Hotel post-game show. Let's get into the highlights of this game where the Phillies had built an early 3-0 lead against the rookie Shane Droen. 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It was that two-run rally with two out for the Phillies in the top half of the fourth. RBI hits from Bryson Stott and JT Realmuto that had made it 3-0, but in the bottom of the fourth, Aaron Nola gave up a leadoff single to William Contreras, and then one out later, it was Garrett Mitchell. Runner goes, 3-2, breaking ball hit to center field and deep. Derek Hill turning around, watching it fly. See you later! Off the batter's eye, Garrett Mitchell. A dense center field, two-run home run, and the Brewers are back within a run in the fourth. Mitchell hits his fourth of the season. It's a 3-2 Phillies lead. And Murph just said, good game for Mitchell. That was one of his two hits. Then in the fifth,
1: It was still Nola out there, and with one out, Jackson Churio followed.
14: Nola out of the windup, the 2-2 pitch. Breaking ball, hit in the air to center. Hill is back. Hill's at the track, at the wall, it is gone! Jackson Churio ties it up with a solo shot here in the fifth. It's a 3-3 ball game.
1: So at that point, that was home runs in 3 out of 4 games played since Tuesday for Churio. Brand new ball game. And that's where we were in the sixth when the big inning that would eventually decide the winner of this game occurred for the Phillies. The first 6 batters to come to the plate in that sixth got hits. The first one was against Shane Drouin, and then the first 5 to face Chad Patrick got hits, including an RBI double from Bryson Stott, the 3-run home run from JT Realmuto. He had a 4-RBI game for the first time in a couple of seasons for Philadelphia. All of a sudden, later, after a sack fly from Bryce Harper, it was 8-3. The Phillies were in charge. But in the bottom of the 7th inning, with the hard-throwing lefty Jose Alvarado on the mound, Christian Yelich led off with a single, and again it was Churio's turn. Here's the 1-1. High, deep fly ball, way up into the sky. Watch this baby sailing back there and gone for his 2nd of the game. Jackson Churio to left center. The Brewers get back into it. It's 8-5, Phillies in the 7th inning. That's the 2nd time Churio's had a multi-home run game in the last 3 he's played here in this ballpark. Yeah, he did it in the finale of the last homestand against the Giants, and 2 games into this series, he did it tonight. 8-5, the score. The Phillies got a 2-out run that seemed innocuous enough in the top of the 8th, charged to Joel Kunel, who had walked a man with 2 outs. Sorry, the charge to Drew Rahm, who walked a man with 2 outs. Then Joel Kunel came up and gave up hits to Alec Bohm and Brandon Marsh. Marsh drove in the run, and that made it 9-5. He thought, all right, well, you know, just an extra run for the Phillies. Boy, did that turn out to be important because of what happened against the Phillies setup man, Brad Keller, in the bottom of the 8th inning. It started single walk, single walk. There was a wild pitch in there, and all of a sudden it was 9-6. Then Christian Yelich had a sack fly. It was 9-7, and there were still a couple of men on for Churio.
14: The pitch. And Jackson, a ground ball through the left side and into left field for a base hit. Renjifo's being held. He's going to go through the stop sign. Here's the play. The plate is safe. Renjifo is busting around third. He ran through the stop sign, and he slid in there with a head-first slide. And it is 9-8. The Brewers within a run.
1: He was right through a stop sign from Matt Erickson, but he made it as a pinch runner. And then you felt like, okay, they're going to tie or maybe even take the lead, but Terang struck out and Contreras popped out, and that ended up being the last threat. Joan Duran, the great Phillies closer, a 1-2-3 ninth. 9-8 Phillies even this series at 1 win apiece. We'll get you set for the rubber match tomorrow afternoon. What a pitching matchup on tap. 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
23: No balls and two strikes on Bowen. Throwing looks at first, kicks and delivers, and a swing and a miss. He struck him out with a slider. Oh, he had that slider working in this fifth inning, and he works around the leadoff single from Kyle Schwarber.
6: Shane Drouin, I think, pitched better than his final line will indicate. He had seven strikeouts, didn't walk a batter in five innings plus, unfortunately saddled with the loss in this 9-8 Phillies win. You heard Saturday in the Park by Chicago playing as our bumper music. What a Saturday in the Park we had. Another sellout back-to-back here to begin this homestand. 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Pitching matchup you're going to want to be a part of tomorrow, I promise you. The on-deck show built by Menards gets underway at 12:35. We'll have our down-on-the-farm report in the pregame show. And then first pitch at 1:10. The Phillies have Christopher Sanchez, in our minds, kind of a controversial pick for the reigning pitcher of the month in the National League for May. They didn't give me a vote. I would have given it to Miz. But Sanchez gave up zero runs. He did give up some runs recently. In fact, two of them in his last start in Toronto earlier during this Phillies road trip. Kyle Harrison will look to bounce back from that rocky outing against the Athletics, that hitter's paradise in Las Vegas. So Sanchez and Harrison, they've been two of the best in the National League all season long. Until then, Josh Maurer saying have a great rest of your Saturday night. For Lane Grindle and producer-engineer Ken Sommerfeld, again, the Phillies hold on after a furious comeback bid falls one run short for the Brewers 9-8. You've been listening to a presentation of the Brewers Radio Network.
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28: See, the guy just cannot, he's looking at her, he can't believe she said that.
29: I'm live.
30: Yeah. Outlaw Radio live from Lightning Lounge in the hills of Encino makes you want to shout. Stormy Daniels in West Hollywood.
31: Coming at you.
30: Were you there for this circus, Frank Hagan? You live in West Hollywood.
31: No. I passed. I mean, you know, it was storming that day.
30: Stormy Daniels, lawyer to Breitbart News. You deserve to be told the truth. Hey, Stormster, we don't give a rat's ass, okay? I mean, haven't you figured that out by now?
31: You know, she's trying to get any kind of publicity.
30: I mean, we don't give a rat's ass. And by the way, your stupid audience ambulance chasing attorney, just shut up.
31: Howard, did you sign her yet?
30: Shut up. Yeah, did you sign her?
31: Yeah.
30: Yeah, you're working on that, Howard.
31: Donna Rice never went into the press thing. No. She was pulled into it. A different story.
30: Oh, yeah. No. Stormy.
31: She's an attention whore.
30: Stop it already. And by the way, how many more minutes for her? 30 seconds.
31: Yeah, done.
30: I smell that. I think West Hollywood was her last hurrah.
31: Her last stop. Yeah.
30: But we deserve to be told the truth. See, we don't care. Donald may have had sex with you. Okay, good. Do we forget about the...
31: but what kind of deal maker is it if you have to pay $130,000 for a porn star?
30: By the way, much better than what Bill Clinton had to pay. Much better. He's a pretty good deal maker when you consider hundreds of thousands and millions that Bill Clinton paid. So Trump is a pretty good deal maker.
31: I would say so.
30: And finally, The sky is a neighborhood.
4: Oh, Dave Grohl coming at you.
30: Foo Fighters frontman Dave Grohl apologizes to the world for Trump. Dave Grohl. He says, I'm ashamed of what our president is doing. And I read the entire article. And my question to Dave, who is a talented musician, I love his music. I love 98% of his tunes.
4: And he's a great guy. I've met him.
30: Because, you know, as I was talking earlier, it's about songs. And that guy knows how to write songs.
4: Yeah.
31: Yeah.
30: Great songs. But as far as politics, but I've always known this about him. You know, he was at that last performance for Barack Obama in the White House. Which, by the way, was a great performance. McCartney was there. It's worth watching on YouTube if you can get past, you know, watching the former president there.
4: Dave wants to stay married also.
30: What are you talking about?
4: Because his wife is ultra left.
30: No. Okay, so you're saying that this isn't coming from the gut of David Grohl. Of course Dave Grohl's a lefty. Of course he is.
4: He's a drummer for Nirvana.
30: Yeah. He says, I'm ashamed of our president. And my question to Dave, if he ever shows up on Outlaw Radio, which is, by the way, he lives about 20 minutes from here. Wait, so it's not out of the question.
5: 3 minutes from my house.
30: What specifically are you ashamed of? I read the entire article. So he's taking up where Obama left off with another apology tour. So President Obama was pretty good at the apology tour, apologizing for America throughout the country and the world. And now Dave Grohl, what exactly specifically? None of these imbeciles can give you a specific what they're ashamed of.
4: Dave will never be here.
30: His racism?
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8: Near the finish line, I'm Chris DeMeo, Fox News. All eyes are on the Middle East as the wait and see is on for the U.S. and Iran to see if they'll sign a peace deal.
9: Iran claims the framework is still being finalized. Pakistan, which has been mediating talks, expects terms to be completed within the next 24 hours. The signing is likely to be virtual due to logistical challenges. If signed, the agreement would launch a 60-day negotiation period on Iran's nuclear program. Trump also says the Strait of Hormuz would reopen immediately and claims Tehran no longer wants to pursue a nuclear weapon. He also says the U.S. would eventually retrieve and destroy Iran's nuclear waste. In return, Tehran will reportedly receive phased sanction relief. The U.S. and Iran are offering different accounts of the deal.
8: Fox's Chanley Painter. Despite mixed signals coming from the U.S. and Iran, both nations seem optimistic that a deal will be signed. Soccer fans across the world flocking across North America to cheer on teams in the World Cup. Team USA winning Friday night against Paraguay at MetLife Stadium, which is currently being called New York, New Jersey Stadium.
10: Formerly known as MetLife Stadium, as they test the sound here at that stadium. Just an incredible game last night in Los Angeles as the United States dominated Paraguay 4-1. For the first time in its history, the United States scoring 4 goals in a single World Cup match, led by Flo Balogun, who became the first American since the 1930s to score 2 goals in a single World Cup match. President Trump, who called the team before the match and told them he thinks they could go all the way, posted this on Truth Social. Congratulations to Team USA on their big win, 4-1, over a very good Paraguay team. Keep it going. Thousands of fans gathered at watch parties across America.
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8: President Trump's name is no longer on the facade of the John F. Kennedy Center for the Performing Arts. Workers took it down after a judge has ordered it removed, citing only Congress could change the iconic center's name. In 1964, Congress designated it as a living memorial to the 35th U.S. President John F. Kennedy. It opened in 1971. Crowds of people gathered outside of Buckingham Palace for an annual event to honor King Charles.
27: This year marks King Charles III's fourth birthday parade of his reign. Trooping the Color is an annual tradition to mark the king's official birthday. It's an elaborate parade of pomp, pageantry, and military precision. It's always held in June, despite the king being born on November 14th, 1948. It's been a busy year for the 77-year-old monarch, including a historic state visit to the USA, where King Charles paid tribute at the 9/11 memorial and also addressed Congress. President Donald Trump calling him the greatest king in my book. The monarch has remained stoic amid his ongoing cancer battle. He was diagnosed in 2024, but last December, he revealed positive news that his treatment would be reduced this year.
8: That's Fox's Stephanie Bennett in London. One of Starbucks' most talked-about drinks is making a comeback, and not everyone is celebrating. Fox's Daria Aubinger explains.
32: Starbucks says its viral unicorn frappuccino will return for one weekend later this summer, nearly a decade after the colorful drink became a social media sensation. The pink and blue beverage debuted in 2017 and generated huge demand, but also complaints from baristas who said stores were overwhelmed by orders and often ran short on ingredients. Starbucks has not announced exact dates for the limited time return, but says employees will receive training to help ensure a smoother launch. The unicorn frappuccino will again be available for a limited run in stores across the U.S. and around the world. Daria Aubinger, Fox News.
8: I'm Chris DeMeo. This is Fox News.
33: Tonight will be partly to mostly clear and cool. Our lows at 50 degrees. Winds out of the northwest at 10 to 15 miles per hour. And tomorrow will be mostly sunny, but a little bit cooler with a high of only 67. And chances of scattered showers return for our Monday with a high of 71. With your storm track forecast, I'm meteorologist Tanner Block.
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10: There's just no way we're alone in this universe. It's just, to me, it's impossible.
11: If you do the math about the number of galaxies and the number of suns in the galaxies and the number of galaxies, it's impossible to believe that other life has not existed. And frankly, the numbers would tell you that there's got to be other intelligent life. If we are, the human species is a curious species, we can't wait to build craft that take us out into the universe to explore. So who's to say there aren't other species out there that feel the same level of curiosity that have come here to look around? And I think the Earth, it's teeming with life. We are so interesting. I have this theory, George. I think all intelligent life is interesting to all other intelligent life. And for me, that's all I need to know to understand why we're being visited.
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10: What's your gut tell you about disclosure? 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
7: 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They've released task force after task force since Roswell that never tell us anything and never give us full access. But do I think disclosure is ever going to come from a government source? No. And if it does, it'll be some type of faked event. Like, look here, we're orchestrating something for you to see, but that's not what's really going on.
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0: I received the following facts last week. Dear Art, I'm writing to you to see if I can get some help from you or your vast listening audience. I live in rural eastern Washington near the Manastosh Ridge. I think I'm pronouncing that correctly now. On our property, there is a hole. Like the previous owners and the owners before them, we've been throwing our trash into the hole. Apparently, the hole has been there as long as anyone can remember. At first, I thought it was an ancient well. Anyway, the hole is 9 feet, 9 inches in diameter. There is a stone retaining wall around it, and we've put a steel door on top to keep anyone from falling into it. As I said earlier, people have been throwing their trash into the well, that's in quotes here, for decades. Furniture, household trash, dead cows, building debris, you name it. The thing is, I noticed the hole never filled up, so I got curious, actually obsessed, began trying to measure the depth of the hole. I emptied 3 fishing reels of about 1,500 yards of monofilament trying to determine the depth. Soon I was buying fishing line in bulk. So far, I've sunk about 80,000 feet of line into the hole without reaching bottom. My wife works at a local university with a geology department. We hope to get some professional scholarly help in determining the depth of the hole, as far as I can tell. There's nothing else particularly strange about it except for 2 other things. Dogs refuse to get within 100 feet of the hole. Birds won't sit on the retaining wall or metal door. Another strange thing is there's no echo when you yell into the hole. Indeed, I've never heard anything hit bottom when tossed in. We once tossed in an old refrigerator, and we never heard it hit bottom, no crash, splash, or crunch. I hope your listeners can help with possible explanations. I'm wondering if this, based on my measurements thus far, might be the deepest hole on Earth. Signed, Mel Waters. Well, you know me. I get a fax like this, and I jump right on it. So I called Mel in the middle of the night. We put him on the air. Last hour of the show, last week. And we got the story of Mel's hole. But now, Mel's hole part 2. I get the following facts earlier today. Art, you're receiving this fax simultaneously with a fax I attempted to send you earlier today. Much has developed since the first fax. I'll try to explain as rationally as possible what has transpired since my earlier fax. Around 1 p.m., I drove to Yakima to shop at the Costco there. On my way back, I decided to stop at the property. When I got there, my access road was blocked by military personnel that were armed. I noticed that several pieces of yellow gear had entered and exited my property based on the direction of their tread. I asked one of the guards, what's going on? He said there was a plane crash on the property. I said, well, that's strange. I told him there's no smoke. I don't see any in the distance. He asked who I was, and I let him know I own the property. I then asked to talk to the officer in charge. A non-uniformed man came up to my Suburban and let me know that I won't have access to my property until the crash has been completely investigated. I mentioned the yellow gear and the lack of smoke, and that they were on my property. I was told by this man that it's not necessarily my property, and that it would be very easy to find a drug lab on my property. Well, I got the drift. I asked if I could leave. He said, sure, don't come back until we contact you. I asked if he wanted a way to contact me. He said, they know how to contact me. I said, I suppose you don't want me to talk to anybody about this. He said, nobody would believe it anyway. That's about it for now. Oh, I talked to one of my neighbors earlier today, and he told me something very interesting. He said that some time ago, he was driving up to the hole at night and thought he saw the most bizarre thing. He said he saw a beam of solid black coming out of the then uncovered hole. I said, what do you mean? He said he saw something blacker than black coming out of the hole, like a searchlight reaching into the sky as far as he could see. So there you have it. There actually is more. Here is from the state of Washington. Here is Mel. Mel.
1: Hello, Art Bell and listeners.
0: Hi. When I got this second fax from you, I called you up, and you were totally, totally freaked out.
1: Oh, my God, I was. I'll tell you. I was... I feel a lot better now, let me tell you, but...
0: You were just a pile of nerves when I talked to you. Now, what... Explain again. You went up to your property. You were going to examine the hole because we were talking about it. I'm sure you had interest. So, and they stopped you there, huh?
1: Yeah. Well, after the show on Friday night, I went out there and in the evening, noticed there were some helicopter activity around the property. There was further helicopter activity the next day. And so I figured that clearly somebody out there listens to your program.
0: Oh, yes.
1: And I think...
0: John, I'm really sorry I brought this on for you. I didn't... It certainly wasn't intentional.
1: When we talked yesterday, you felt that... probably the best thing to do is to be public in this matter.
0: That's right. Your best protection is to be public, Mel.
1: Well, anyway, so there was a lot of activity around there. And, you know, I've had some thoughts about this. And if they knew where the hole was, I would imagine that they could take some readings of the depth of the hole from, like, satellites.
0: I don't know about that. I'm sure they have a way to measure it from ground. I'm not sure about satellites.
1: Well, we did have a lot of hovering up there in the air, I'll tell you that. So we did have that situation.
0: And they stopped you, right? In other words, there was a barrier there?
1: Well, there was on... I'll tell you, I'm getting a little confused about days. I guess it's now Tuesday morning.
0: Yeah, that's right.
1: But since... What they had originally there was a barrier. Not a barrier, but just armed soldiers, basically.
0: Armed soldiers.
1: Armed soldiers. Since then, they have erected some further down the road. I mean, you can't even... I mean, basically, there's the road, there's the access road, and then finally kind of meander into the property.
0: Okay.
1: They now have jersey barriers at the road.
0: What are those?
1: Jersey barriers. Those are... They're kind of like big chunks of concrete.
0: Like the bomb barriers they have at the White House. Those kind of things.
1: More or less. So you could squeeze maybe one vehicle through there, but it's definitely being controlled over there.
0: Now this is your property, right? You've got the deed to this property.
1: This is mine in the banks.
0: Well, you're in the bank. You know, we're all in the same situation. So they won't let you on your own property, and they're claiming there was a plane that crashed.
1: Yeah, that was the thing. And I said, well, where's the smoke? I've seen plane crashes before. There's got to be smoke. And, again, I asked to talk to the officer in charge there, and I figure, one of these military types that come up, and I don't know, maybe he was just dressed in civilian clothes because of, the nature of what happened there. But, he told me that I won't be able to go out there until the accident's been investigated.
0: Yeah.
1: And I was insistent about my property rights, and he seemed to indicate that this might not necessarily be my property in regards to the drug lab. So, but the problem is I do have...
0: Drug lab?
1: I do have a sort of a lab on the property, but...
0: Oh, no, wait a minute. Ooh, yep. ooh. You have a sort of lab? What kind of lab?
1: Well, I work working in the alternative health field here and on the property, and that's one of the reasons, and this can all come out now. I imported some plant life from northern Nevada. They were Native American plants that the Indians used there for treatment of various illnesses, mostly cold and flu.
0: Yeah.
1: Anyway, so we, because of the nature of the climate, and it's very similar to northern Nevada, we thought we would cultivate these plants and then use it as a cure. It's a very effective cure.
0: It's not a narcotic, is it?
1: No, it's not narcotics.
0: Well, then what the hell are they talking about drug lab?
1: Well, there is a lab there, though. I mean, and...
0: But there's no... You're not cranking out crank or methamphetamine or anything?
1: Yeah, but if they had, for instance, if they found, like, it was a drug lab, they could seize my property.
0: So it was their way of telling you, listen, brother, stay away. Let us do what we're doing. Or, you know, we might find a drug lab here. And then it wouldn't be your property anymore, and you might even be in jail.
1: Yeah, so they're clearly letting me know, and my feeling was that they were in control.
0: So what have we got? We got some kind of national security hole now, or is it what?
1: Well, excuse me. I assume by now they've made a lot of determinations about it, and it sounds like it's something they want. Today on my my answering machine, I had a message from my real estate agent.
0: Oh?
1: And he says that he had someone who is very interested in purchasing my property and would make me a very generous offer. Now, I haven't gotten back to him, but I think we can put two and two together here. Somebody wants to get their hands on my property.
0: So what are you going to do, Mel? Are you going to accept the, quote, generous offer and get out of this with your skin intact and a few bucks, or are you going to, you're going to fight?
1: Well, that's a good question. That's one of the reasons why I didn't get back to my my agent today, you know, is that I wanted to sit down and think about it before I did anything. I don't know what their so-called very generous offer is. But on one side, you have a possible drug lab, and on the other side, you have a very generous offer. And so I would kind of be curious to know what their generous offer was.
0: Well, that's the carrot-stick approach, no question about it.
1: Yeah, they're working me both ends here, I think. And I feel a lot calmer about this now than I did before.
0: Now, you were almost panicked, weren't you?
1: Yeah. It was just a little bit too much.
0: All right, you did some measurements. People were asking about the weight of the line that you were putting into the hole. And so, what have you determined?
1: Yeah, I did some real quick and dirty work here with this here. First of all, when I was out there on the weekend, I was able to actually measure or weigh the line that's in the hole, and basically I tied it onto one of these little fishermen's scales, okay? And,
0: all right.
1: You know, it's a little spring-operated thing there. But I had a weight on that, including the one-pound sinker on there. It looks like it weighs about 17, 18 pounds.
0: What does?
1: The line that's in the hole.
0: In totality?
1: Yeah, the entire weight of the line. Basically, the line weighs 10 ounces for every 1,000 yards.
0: Okay, so 17 or 18 pounds.
1: Yeah.
0: It's 20-pound test line, right?
1: Mm-hmm.
0: And you have got 1 pound down at the end of it, tied on the end of it, right?
1: That's right.
0: So
1: one of the things is it's this has become a moot point at this point, but if I drop much more line down there, and based on what your caller said, this line will break at probably at the top of the line, because that's where all the pressure will be. So,
0: but you believe you're down 80,000 feet?
1: Yeah. Yeah, without a doubt.
0: 80,000 feet?
1: Eight with, what is that, four zeros on there?
0: Well, so miles, 5,280 feet, so
1: yeah,
0: you can figure it from there.
1: I believe me, I haven't done the math on there. I always forget how long a mile is, but...
0: How long have you owned this property with a hole?
1: We've had the property for about 4 years now, and... you know, the guy that had it there had been there for a long time. I believe he'd been there for over 40 years. It's very rustic. I think I might have indicated to you, we do not

in a bind because he was way behind and he was willing to make a deal. When he came across this young man sawing on a fiddle and playing it hot, and the devil jumped up on a hickory stump and said, "Boy, let me tell you what. I guess you didn't know it, but I'm a fiddle player too. And if you'd care to take a dare, I'll make a bet with you. Now you play pretty good fiddle, boy, but give the devil his due. I bet a fiddle of gold against your soul, because I think I'm better than you." The boy said, "My name's Johnny, and it might be a sin, but I'll take your bet, and you're going to regret, because I'm the best as ever

0: packed up his case and he said, I'll start this show. And fire flew from his fingertips as he rosined up his bow. And he pulled the bow across the strings and it made an evil hiss. And then a band of demons joined in and it sounded so...
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6: Tonight will be partly to mostly clear and cool. Our lows at 50 degrees. Winds out of the northwest at 10 to 15 miles per hour. And tomorrow will be mostly sunny, but a little bit cooler with a high of only 67. And chances of scattered showers return for our Monday with a high of 71. With your storm track forecast, I'm meteorologist Tanner Blonky.
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0: You have got to get up to my website. You have got to get there. They wrote a big article on that appeared in Sunday's Washington Post about the entire Courtney Brown affair. If you go to my website, you can read that article in the Washington Post. That's right, Sunday's Washington Post, big article about this program and about the Courtney Brown affair. In addition, the HARP listening frequencies are up there. In addition, my guest tomorrow night coming, Emily Lau, we're going to be calling Hong Kong and interviewing Emily Lau, who is a legislator in Hong Kong. The information up there on that is available. John Shepard's Strat photographs are up there. Wait till you see those. Whatever you do, don't miss John Shepard's Strat photographs, the equipment he's put together to try and entice visitors from elsewhere, and he's been transmitting for years and years and years. And wait till you see what this guy has put together. It's unbelievable. All that and more up on the website right now, www.artbell.com. www.artbell.com. Now back to Mel. And Mel, a lot of this audience would not have heard, but there was another little bit of the legend of the whole. Apparently, at some point, somebody threw a dead dog into the hole, right?
1: Oh, yeah. I was telling you about that before the other night. And, people throw everything in there. There's dead cows going down the hole. There's, you know, sheep, whatever. You name it, it's gone down there. One guy threw his old hunting dog down into the hole, I guess, as a form of burial. And the story that I heard was that the guy, the hunter, was out there hunting one day, and he saw his old departed dog. It looked exactly the same. In fact, it was wearing the same collar and the same tags on it. So he was absolutely, the story is, they were like absolutely believed the dog came back somehow.
0: And you believed it to the degree that you changed your will so that when you die, they were going to throw your body into the hole, right?
1: When I'm gone, I'm going to the hole.
0: Oh, well, but maybe not now, huh?
1: Well, that's a matter for conjecture. I, today, I didn't have a chance to mention this. After finding out, you know, the story about the black beam, you know, the other day, I thought I'd go out there and do some more research amongst my neighbors who, you know, may have...
0: That makes sense. You can't go on the property. Might as well talk to the neighbors. Yeah, sure.
1: And so, you know, you go out and buy them a cup of coffee and find out a few things here. Anyway, I had talked to one gentleman who's really quite elderly and has lived in the area for a long time, but he said that... Originally, and this is going way back, so this must go back about 40, 50, maybe longer, that there was a series of, around the hole, there was a series of stone columns. I said stone columns. And
0: Stone columns?
1: Yeah. And so I asked him, you know, could he like, you know, I sketched out a little how the property looks there and see if he could place the stone columns on it.
0: Yeah.
1: So, you know, I drew it on a napkin there, and I said, that's very interesting. Well, I had my power book with me, and I pulled up a picture of Stonehenge.
0: Yeah.
1: He said, that's exactly what the thing looked like.
0: You're kidding.
1: He said that they had these, like, pillars lined up, you know, in, just like that. He said it wasn't, you know, it didn't have that thing on the top, you know, they had some, like, things on top of the pillars, Stonehenge.
0: Oh, but, that's really odd. Listen, you can't get photographs, Mel. I'm sorry to interrupt, but I asked you about photographs. They won't let you close enough to take any photographs.
1: I was afraid to take pictures of the guards, to be honest with you.
0: No, I understand. How about a drawing, Mel? Can you get us a drawing?
1: Yeah, I could do that. I had a question for you. The night that I talked to you, said you got another fax about another anomalous hole.
0: That's right.
1: Colville area?
0: Oh, that's right. That's exactly right. I've got that fax. And I'll try and get to it. But...
1: Okay. On Sunday, I listened to your show a bit, and you had Linda on talking about HARP.
0: That's right. Project HARP.
1: Now, HARP is supposed to look for...
0: Underground bunkers and tunnels and such, yes.
1: That's right.
0: Now, maybe it's looking at your hole. Who knows? Here's a fax for you. The following is a theory regarding Mel's property. One, imagine two naturally occurring iron veins just happening to reach toward the Earth's surface around Manastash, Washington. There is a tremendous amount of naturally generated high-voltage electricity deep in the Earth. What if The bottom of the hole on Mel's property is a naturally occurring focal point, a lot like the device that Mr. Markham built. The Earth could have its own, in effect, time machine. Over the centuries, through various quakes and so forth, all of the soil above the portal would have fallen into the bottom and been launched into some other time. This explains a lack of echoes in the apparent depth of the hole. Tell Mel to lower a clock down there.
1: Yeah, well, let me tell you, I was over at the university library today, and you know, I wanted to find out a little bit more about Earth geology. And one of the things I found out is the crust, on average, on the Earth is about 20 miles deep.
0: Okay.
1: Now, underneath the crust, and this is something that a lot of people don't know about, there's something known as the MOHO discontinuity.
0: The what?
1: The MOHO, M-O-H-O discontinuity.
0: What is that?
1: It's named for a guy named Mohorovic. He was a Croatian seismologist. But I don't know much about seismology, but I'll tell you what I know about this discontinuity. P waves, and I guess those are seismic waves,
0: yeah,
1: through this discontinuity, move faster than they do through the rest of the Earth. They, like, speed up.
0: Okay.
1: Normally, they go, like, 7 kilometers per second. These are going, like, 8 kilometers per second when they go through there. And it's believed that it has to do with a chemical difference in the type in that area of the Earth. So you've got the crust, you have the MOHO discontinuity, then you have the mantle. And so that region is very, very little known, as you can well imagine, because you really can't get to it, at least not yet. And the scientists really don't understand that. But we have this thing that goes on underneath the crust that is very, very peculiar. And I just thought I might mention that there.
0: All right. Well, I don't know anything about that. That's very interesting. All I know is we had all kinds of cool plans. I mean, we were going to, I had, Mel, I'm telling you, I've got volunteers who are willing to go down in your hole, but now that's obviously not going to occur because they have your hole. I mean, this is outrageous. This is your property.
1: Yeah, it is my property. That's the incredible thing. I could not step one inch onto my property. You know, my deepest incursion only got me onto the access road. I mean, I always kept way away from that thing there.
0: How far is it from the access road where you were stopped to the hole?
1: Oh, gosh. You'd have to travel, oh, gosh. I would say it's from the access road kind of, it's very hilly ground over there, so you kind of have to go around all the low spots there. You might go about a mile and a half or more. You can't even see the little, like, valley that I'm in.
0: Before you began dropping this monofilament line into the hole with a weight, you threw an entire refrigerator down this hole and then listened and listened and listened and never heard a thing?
1: Nothing. Nothing. I mean, again, you know, the refrigerator, I didn't hear anything. I mean, I expected, you know, I mean, something that massive, you know, and that I expected something. But, I've thrown things there that I knew would make interesting sounds, like television tubes, picture tubes.
0: Yeah, they explode.
1: Yeah, those are my favorite. And, I couldn't get an explosion or anything out of them. So I have not heard anything actually touch bottom in that thing.
0: I mean, it's almost impossible, it seems.
1: You know, I mean, if the hole right now, I don't know, is 15, 16, 17 miles, you know, how long would it take for the sound to travel back, you know, if it is hitting bottom? Let's say it's hitting bottom at, say, 15 miles. You know, how long would it take? Or would I hear it at all? You know, those are things, I don't know. I mean,
0: don't think so. I mean, you don't hear things that occur. Well, on the other hand, though, it's a channeled.
1: It sure is.
0: I don't know the physics involved in such a deep hole. Have you ever heard of any other holes?
1: No. You know, that's why I was curious about the Colville hole. I did find out that actually the deepest mine is like 2.3 miles into the Earth.
0: So this is way, way beyond anything that anybody's ever heard about.
1: Yeah, but that's a mine. That's, you know, that's a mine structure. Another thing I was curious about was that channel that they built underneath the English Channel between England and France. How deep is not how deep it is, but how long is it? You know, is it several miles or?
0: I almost rode on it. It's funny you should mention. I almost rode on it last time I was in London. But I didn't. So I don't exactly know. I saw the entrance to it. I rode right by the entrance to it.
1: I would be leery of going into that thing.
0: Well, then you certainly wouldn't want to go in. Would you go in this hole? Your hole, if you could?
1: I anticipate what will be going down into hole in the future will be federal prisoners, I imagine. Who will be going down there on a non-voluntary basis, I assume, because... I mean, you know, if we're talking the government here, which it is obviously the government that's been interested in this, they have every piece of technology they could ever want. They could send down cameras, they could send down whatever they wanted, you know. So, you know, I assume at some point if they determined that it was safe for a human being to go down, they'll send a person down, you know, and they take air readings, if it's got good air, bad air, you know, find out what's going on. I'd say that you know they would do that. You know, I'm you know just like a you know poor ordinary little guy here who doesn't have a lot of technology as back.
0: Well, how would you like to get a whole bunch of citizens together, Mel, and yeah. and go marching on that property and challenge their authority to take your property like that?
1: Well, we talked about that over coffee with the guy that told me about the. The stones out there, you know, saying, you know, I mean, you know, we're pretty, we're big on property rights here.
0: Yeah, this is your hole, not theirs.
1: And you know, very, very militant about that. And they say, you know, how can they do that here? The truth is, you know, if they say a plane crashed on property,
0: and I
1: don't have any evidence of that, but I mean, you know, I expect to see some smoke. But, you know, if they're telling people this is an accident scene, we've got to do an investigation, you know, FAA and all that business there. And
0: all right, did they tell you what kind of airplane, civilian, military, or what?
1: No.
0: All right. Well, are there any reports? I mean, after all, you can check on plane crashes, right?
1: First of all, over here, if a kid throws a snowball at your car,
0: yeah.
1: in the wintertime, that makes the newspaper. I mean, so...
0: So there should have been big news if a plane went down
1: you bet. I mean, we've had planes go down here before. I mean, we've had planes go down, you know, on the other side of the mountains and makes newspaper here. I mean, you know, that's a big deal here.
0: All right, well, look, then instead of a crowd of civilians, maybe that was a bad idea. How about a crowd of media? I mean, I could get Seattle media by your side and go marching right up to that group. Right up to the barrier.
1: Yeah, and then I end up being a convicted drug cooker. I am, you know, but that's you know, I.
0: They actually said that to you.
1: Those were almost verbatim the exact words they said. You know, we could find a drug lab on this property if you get my drift. You know, just very easily.
0: All right. Mel, let's take a few calls, see if anybody has any ideas. This one has me stumped. East of the Rockies, you're on the air with Mel. Hello. Hello there.
2: Yes, this is Robert in Milwaukee.
0: Hi, Robert.
2: Hello. Art, just had a thought connecting Stephen Greer at CSETI with what he said on concerning interplanetary travel. And drew a connection to the cloning. I find it very interesting that the scientists say they're not going to consider cloning humans.
0: Oh, baloney. That's a bunch of crap. You know, don't listen to that. I excuse me for a second, Mel, on the subject of cloning. You know, all day I've been listening to this drivel from the scientists of about the cloning thing, that we're not going to do it. Oh, well, yes, this technology will allow cloning, but we're not going to do that. That is utter garbage, and when we get around to talking about cloning, which we will, we're going to talk about it in an entirely different vein, because unless you are naive beyond belief, spending your time talking about whether we should or shouldn't, will or won't, is baloney, because we will. I guess you can say, should we? Huh. But we will, I guarantee we're going to clone. Anyway, that is not tonight's subject or the moment's subject. Mel's hole is first time caller line, you're on the air.
3: Hey, Mel?
1: Yeah, hi there.
3: Hi there.
0: Where are you, sir?
3: I'm in Oregon. My name's Pete.
0: All right, Pete.
3: Okay.
1: Where in Oregon are you?
3: In Corvallis.
1: Corvallis, okay, I know what that is, sure.
3: Okay, yeah, I was listening to the show, and I guess it's a delayed broadcast out here. I was listening to earlier stuff.
0: No, this is about Mel's hole.
3: Mm-hmm.
0: Go ahead, sir.
3: And, I would just say to Mel that you need to get in contact with just about every media person that you can think of and get him out there.
0: He's done that with me, and I agree with you. I just said to Mel that he should take, you know, like an army of cameras out there. But
3: yeah, exactly.
0: He's afraid that he's going to end up in jail.
3: Mm-hmm.
0: Now, he's got a point.
3: Well,
0: suppose the army of cameras with Mel in tow arrive, and there's feds there saying, "Sorry, this is a crime scene." Is this Mel Waters? Well, you're under arrest, Mel.
1: Well, I have to tell you that as far as what I believe is now that the surface of the hole there has been, you know, there's a lot of snow on the property. It's been covered up with snow. Mm-hmm. I think that's what the yellow gear was there for, is to, you know, groom it all so you can't see it from the air.
3: Well, I think there's a lot of questions that need to be answered.
1: And
3: if the military's out there, if there was a plane crash, I think the media would want to know what kind of plane it was, who was flying it.
0: I will.
1: Well, you see, the thing is, I'm the one that's saying that there was a plane crash.
0: Yeah, Mel, I'll tell you something. And for what it's worth, if it was a civilian airplane that crashed, that would be in the news.
3: Mm-hmm.
0: If it was a regular military airplane that crashed, that would be in the news. But there are some type of aircraft that crash, Mel, believe me, it does not make the news. We have them out here. They crash, and you see the military cordon off miles of area, and there's no news about it at all. You know, this secret aircraft that fly and crash. But I don't think that's what happened there, and neither do you. Do you?
1: No, I don't believe that anything crashed there, because I didn't have the smell of the smoke. I didn't see any smoke. It was a beautiful, beautiful clear day. I mean, if there was any, and it wasn't particularly windy. If there was. There was a crash to be evidence of. There'd be smoke clouds.
0: I'll tell you one thing. I would be very cautious, Mel, about accepting a generous offer for the property with a hole, because you know what? No matter what else, Mel, your hole is worth millions of dollars. If it's what you say it is, if it's as deep as you say it is, man, you could fence a property and sell tickets.
1: Well, I think I also mentioned that they actually moved onto the property several mobile, one of those like temporary buildings.
0: Oh,
1: actually moved that onto the property.
0: Oh, really?
1: Mm-hmm. Yeah, one of the neighbors says he saw almost like a parade of these things going out there, like three, four of them, plus some generator equipment there too.
0: Oh, God,
1: all that stuff.
0: How long after the broadcast did this parade begin?
1: Well, it was Saturday night. I was out there pretty late.
0: And we did the broadcast between I think 3 and 4 o'clock Pacific time Saturday morning.
1: Yeah, so I got some sleep, you know, and I went out there, you know, in the evening and did my weighing of the line in the hole, and that's when I saw the first helicopter out there, and that was a very strange experience. You know, I actually looked up at this thing here for about 20 minutes. You know, there were more helicopters out there Saturday morning early, several of them coming in and out. That was Saturday morning. That was Sunday morning, and then by today, the chronology is getting real confusing for me. But
0: now, yesterday, I guess, really.
1: Yeah. I lost a day in here, Art. What they saw is actually some mobile buildings being moved onto the property. Apparently, some generators there. Again, I have no power or phone on the property. There, you know, we use cell phone if we need to make a call, and we used to use solar out there too.
0: Well, I feel in a way guilty, Mel, but your original facts got me going.
1: Well,
0: and there was no way not to follow up on that. And I guess once we aired that, it was too late. It was a done deal.
1: When I originally approached this thing here, you know, what I wanted to do was to, you know, get some good ideas about the nature of this thing here. I guess I was pretty naive about it.
0: All right, you know. Mel, one thing I've got to ask you.
1: Yeah.
0: Don't think me rude, but no, I've got to ask, Mel.
1: Yeah.
0: That's not a drug lab you've got out there, is it?
1: No. We are working with Native American plants. They're plants that Native Americans used in making this was a Northern Nevada doctor back in World War I time who found a cure for the flu. He gave this stuff to his, he was a military doctor. He gave it to the people under his command.
0: All right, Mel, hold on. We're going to do a break here at the top of the hour. We'll be back to you. Mel Waters. The guy with the endless hole is my guest. We will start taking some calls. Anybody have any advice for Mel or thoughts on all of this? Yikes.
4: 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More Somewhere in Time coming up.

0: As a professional in your field, have you ever wanted to give back to your community? CTE stands for Career and Technical Education. Career and technical educators are professionals who teach the next generation of students going into these fields. CTEs are important because they help shape the future workforce. CTE not only benefits the student learning the program, but the teacher who teaches it.
1: CTE has impacted me personally because, one, I'm a product of CTE. I was a student in these classes when I was in high school. But also, as a teacher, I get to build these relationships with students. And it's not just subject matter. It's a potential career. It's a potential passion. And you get to work with students and see them going on to careers in this field. I get to work with students in the most unique setting, a setting that's technical, creative, and hands-on. And I think when you bring teachers and students together like that, you get to see a different side of their potential. There is nothing more exciting than that.
0: If this seems like something you'd be interested in, go to acteonline.org and search for Teach CTE.
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6: Signing Sunday? Maybe. I'm Deborah Valentine, Fox News. President Trump says U.S. and Iran may sign a peace deal on Sunday, but Fox's Chanley Painter reports Tehran is not confirming that.
7: Iran claims the framework is still being finalized. Pakistan, which has been mediating talks, expects terms to be completed within the next 24 hours. The signing is likely to be virtual due to logistical challenges. If signed, the agreement would launch a 60-day negotiation period on Iran's nuclear program. Trump also says the Strait of Hormuz would reopen immediately and claims Tehran no longer wants to pursue a nuclear weapon. He also says the U.S. would eventually retrieve and destroy Iran's nuclear waste. In return, Tehran will reportedly receive phased sanction relief. The U.S. and Iran are offering different accounts of the deal.
6: Despite mixed signals, both nations seem optimistic that a deal will be signed. World Cup matches underway. Team USA won last night against Paraguay. Fox's Brian Yenis reports from MetLife Stadium, which is currently being called New York, New Jersey Stadium and hosting several matches.
8: Formerly known as MetLife Stadium, as they test the sound here at that stadium. Just an incredible game last night in Los Angeles as the United States dominated Paraguay 4-1. For the first time in its history, the United States scoring four goals in a single World Cup match. Led by Flo Balogun, who became the first American since the 1930s to score two goals in a single World Cup match. President Trump, who called the team before the match and told them he thinks they could go all the way, posted this on Truth Social. Congratulations to Team USA on their big win, 4-1, over a very good Paraguay team. Keep it going. Thousands of fans gathered at watch parties across America.
6: Brazil and Morocco tied tonight. 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
6: President Trump has announced another nomination to lead the Justice Department, and again, he's following a controversial pattern, Fox's Roger Stern reports.
11: President Trump is picking James McDonald to be U.S. Attorney for the Southern District of New York. Arguably, he would be the most prestigious U.S. attorney in the nation. And like other nominees before him, McDonald has been Trump's personal lawyer, representing him in a criminal case. But McDonald does have experience as a federal prosecutor, something other nominees did not have. McDonald would replace Jay Clayton, who is tapped to be the next director of national intelligence. Roger Stern, Fox News.
6: President Trump says that the U.S. military killed the leader of a notorious South American gang. Fox's Rich Etson has the latest.
12: President posted that, quote, at my direction, the United States Southern Command delivered a swift and lethal kinetic strike to successfully execute Nino Guerrero, the infamous leader of Tren de Aragua, one of the most bloodthirsty terrorist organizations on the planet. The timing of the strike is unclear. The State Department has designated Tren de Aragua a foreign terrorist organization.
6: The president has taken seriously actions against gang members in his second term as president, including a series of strikes on small boats his administration has accused of smuggling drugs to the U.S. The Lebanese army has withdrawn its troops from a base in a southern village after Israeli forces advanced nearby. The move follows an Israeli evacuation warning for about 20 locations, including Nabatayeth. Lebanon's national news agency reported airstrikes Saturday with two people killed. Israeli troops are likely targeting the strategic El Tahrir Hill. The push comes after Pakistan's prime minister announced that the U.S. and Iran are working on an agreement to end their Middle East conflict. I'm Deborah Valentine. This is Fox News.
13: Tonight will be partly to mostly clear and cool. Our lows at 50 degrees. Winds out of the northwest at 10 to 15 miles per hour. And tomorrow will be mostly sunny, but a little bit cooler with a high of only 67. And chances of scattered showers return for our Monday with a high of 71. With your storm track forecast, I'm meteorologist Tanner Blonky.
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1: I just went, and those of you who listened last week toward the end of the show, a horrible incident occurred with super glue, which I really don't even want to go into right now, but a bunch of carts, you know, carts that we play, like this one you're listening to right now with bumper music and stuff, were in a cart rack, and my cart rack came out of the wall. And it's in there with some Molly, so I went and got some super glue and tried to glue it back in, and that's when the disaster began. And I just tried to pull my Pink Floyd cart out of the cart rack, and I noticed that I had glued my carts into the cart rack, along with wherever else the glue went, which I don't want to discuss. The glue obviously got on these carts and glued them to the plastic cart rack. So now the cart rack is off again, and a portion of the cart rack is in my Pink Floyd cart with piece on it, so I can't even get the cart in the machine anymore. I'm telling you, folks, I'm telling you, you get sick, you get stupid. That's all there is to it. We're going to get back to Mel. We're going to get back to Mel in a moment with his sad story of the hole, deepest hole maybe in the whole world, as a matter of fact. We don't know. We'll probably never know now. That's the sad part of it.
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10: There's just no way we're alone in this universe. It's just, to me, it's impossible.
11: If you do the math about the number of galaxies and the number of suns in the galaxies and the number of galaxies, it's impossible to believe that other life has not existed. And frankly, the numbers would tell you that there's got to be other intelligent life. If we are, the human species is a curious species, we can't wait to build craft that take us out into the universe to explore. So who's to say there aren't other species out there that feel the same level of curiosity that have come here to look around? And I think the Earth, it's teeming with life. We are so interesting. I have this theory, George. I think all intelligent life is interesting to all other intelligent life. And for me, that's all I need to know to understand why we're being visited.
0: Somewhere in Time with Art Bell continues, courtesy of Premier Networks.

0: back now to Mel and the dilemma of the endless hole. Mel, are you there?
1: I am here, Art.
0: All right. There are some people with questions. Do you have anything else you want to say?
1: Beginning to explore this thing here, you know, with the help of your audience and, you know, further questioning on, you know, people, you know, that live around in my area here, asking them, you know, really, do you remember anything strange about the hole in particular?
0: Well, I would say a resurrected dog would be pretty good.
1: It just becomes more and more mysterious. I have no way of understanding any of that.
0: I would say a darker than dark beam that seems to go straight up into the sky would be pretty strange.
1: That to me was utterly fascinating.
0: Yeah.
1: You know, it's like, you know, the hole itself is dark, but for it to send out darkness, into the sky, to me was just absolutely
0: incredible. Yeah, I couldn't begin to explain it.
1: It was, you know, the way he described it, it was just...
0: All right, look,
1: yeah.
0: Let's bring some people on. East of the Rockies, you're on the air with Mel. Hello, where are you?
2: Yeah, this is Philip in Tulsa, Oklahoma.
0: Hello, Philip, how you doing?
2: Great, love your show.
0: Thank you.
2: Mel, what type of work do you do for a living?
0: Uh-huh.
1: Well, I'm a retired person.
2: I had no criminal record of any kind?
1: Pardon me?
2: No criminal record or anything?
1: No criminal record.
2: I'd find a lawyer and get a local group of citizens and press and militia, and that's a good reason why we need the militias in this country, is to prevent this type of situation from happening. The government coming in, taking over your property, threatening your life. You know, I would call their bluff. I don't see how they can...
0: Well, that's easy to say... You know, from a distance, I'm not sure I'd call their bluff. I've got to be honest. Look, if you had a property, sir, and you're trying to get on it, and they had it all roped off, and they said, go away, you know, we could find...
2: I would come back with a gun.
0: Well...
2: And they haul in a bunch of...
0: Then you know what you'd be? You'd be a dead martyr. You take a gun up to a military checkpoint.
2: I'd have the press with me, and, I mean, I would not go at this alone.
0: Oh, I see.
2: You know, but they're not going to drag in a bunch of military trailers to examine... A drug lab.
0: Well,
2: that's just not
0: I agree.
2: Logical.
0: I agree with you. So they're obviously after the secret of the hole. West of the Rockies, you're on the air with Mel. Hello.
3: Hi, this is Stan from San Diego.
0: Hi, Stan.
3: I just got a question there for Mel. If there was like any way that you could charter a plane so you can do a flyover of your property.
1: I suppose I could do that. I mean, there is a small airport here in Ellensburg, and I'm sure that can be, you know, that can be arranged for. What I'd be interested in to know is if actually planes can fly over that area, and I suppose I could try to find that out.
0: To get some photographs.
1: Yeah, but again, I do believe that the hole itself has been covered over with you know, the surrounding snow. They probably did a really nice job with what they brought in there of keeping it invisible from the air. You know, that was my speculation on why they brought the yellow gear out, as to kind of dress it up a little bit there so that anyone casually going over there wouldn't notice anything. That's just my opinion.
3: Okay, and another thing is, I got a little assumption of why none of the animals want to go by there.
0: Why?
3: Maybe they see the apparition of the dead dog, and it's warning them not to go there.
0: Maybe. Oh. Maybe. I mean, that's pure conjecture. Who knows? But no animals will go near it?
1: The observations I made was my dogs and other people's dogs, that come visit, they won't go with them. Go there. If I put them on a leash and try to drag them there, they'll dig their feet in there and it just will not budge.
0: You know what, Mel? I once was on a trip with my family going to Florida. We used to go to Florida, drive to Florida in the winter. And we once got near a slaughterhouse and on one of our stops. And man, I had a golden retriever and that golden wouldn't get anywhere. He did the same thing. He dug his feet in and I don't care how you'd pull, he wouldn't get any. He could smell the death.
1: Well, when I was in college, I had brought from school a human skull and I brought it home, put it on a coffee table. My cat walked into the room and he saw that thing and the cat literally jumped backwards about 8 feet.
0: I bet.
1: when he saw that. Now, how did a cat know?
0: Sense. They sense these things. There's something about it. First time caller line, you're on the air with Mel. Hello.
4: Hey, Art, this is Scott from Kirkland, Washington.
0: Yes, sir. Oh,
1: hi, right, Scott in Washington.
4: Yeah, not only from Kirkland, I've only been over on my side of the mountains for a little while, but born and bred in Yakima and a graduate of Central Washington University.
1: Cool.
4: Spent a lot of time in Ellensburg.
1: Yes.
4: In fact, I sat around with one of my old professors who is one of these guys who has been living in the area for, forever. And he actually had told me rumors one morning over coffee, sitting down in one of the little restaurants about a great big hole that nobody knew the bottom of.
1: Wow.
4: We'd actually heard of this. This was back, 1989?
1: Mm-hmm.
4: Sometime about in there, and we even heard that. And the one thing that it really surprises me, this guy that was saying, I took a gun in the media up there. What a lot of people don't realize, Art, and I think that most people don't realize, is he lives about, depending on where the hole is, between 5 and 10 miles away from one of the largest military reservations in the Pacific Northwest, possibly the western United States.
1: It is humongous out
4: there. The Yakima Firing Center is where they did all of the training for Desert Storm. They have a bunch of satellite dishes up there that theoretically don't exist, that they use for talking to satellites that aren't there. And all sorts of things, very interesting things go on up there. And so something like this, a hole appearing within spitting distance of this military reservation, it doesn't really surprise me a whole lot that they had trucks and stuff out there in a lightning bolt.
0: Hey, Mel, do we know how long that hole has actually been there? I mean,
1: I can probably trace this hole back, from, actual recollections, to for a solid 40 years before I got there. And the previous owner said it was there the next owner back. Before that, I don't know if anyone owned the property. I suppose I could check on that to see, from the records there, if there's been any, ownership of it, or was, whatever. But I can trace it back for a good solid 40 years, at least, from the verbatim accounts from the previous owner. I don't really know. I would venture to say that given the nature of it, that it's been there for a very, very long time. I'm talking, not just decades. How can this thing just be there? It has to be ancient.
4: Well,
1: I
4: wish you the best in figuring out what it is, and we're all of us local here, we're going to keep tuned in to see if there's anything worth driving back across the mountains to hang out and see.
1: Well, I've just been out here for just a couple of years. I decided to retire out here and pursue, my interest in alternative health, and...
4: Right.
1: This is what I get.
0: All right. Well, it's turned into a nightmare.
1: Yes.
0: An absolute nightmare. East of the Rockies, you're on the air with Mel. Hello.
5: About that hole.
0: Yes, sir.
5: There was a Rod Sterling thing I saw on the TNT, I think, about 4 years ago. He was hosting it. It was like, must have been early 80s, late 70s. And there were reenactments of, these true occurrences.
0: Yeah.
5: And there was a hole story. About a boy, it looked like it was took place in, when they still rode horses or something. And a boy woke up with his dog missing or something, and he went looking for his dog and fell into a hole, except, he didn't fall in. He hung onto the edge and crawled out and went and told his dad, and his dad went out there, and they heard noises coming out of it.
0: Oh, God.
5: And so... they didn't think it was the dog making the noises because it sounded real spooky and stuff. So he went to town and got a bunch of guys to go out there with him. And I guess a bunch of guys went out there and they thought, well, let's lower a rope in and somebody's going to have to go down on it.
0: Sure.
5: And so the dad said, well, I'll do it since, you're looking for your dog and stuff. And they lowered him down and he made this scream. Deadly scream, and so they brought him up, and I guess after that, after they brought him up, he went clinically insane for the rest of his life.
0: All right, well, I hope you're not in any danger of going clinically insane, Mel.
1: I hope not.
0: But you sounded close to being discombobulated when I spoke with you. When was that?
1: Sunday afternoon, I think.
0: Was that Sunday afternoon?
1: Sunday evening, something like that.
0: Yeah,
1: I was. Yeah,
0: I mean,
1: you called
0: me up, and you were just a wreck.
1: Yeah, I was. Negative, fearful emotion I had it there. I mean, I was shaking. I was sweating. I was. My body was doing things that I couldn't explain. I was a wreck.
0: What do you think about the idea of you're not even going out, but sending the media out?
1: I could do that as in terms of, you know, saying I think there's something interesting going on over there, and, you know, send them out there, and what I assume that'll happen is if they did go, if they thought it was a valid story, they'll say, look, we're conducting military exercises on this land here, and there's nothing for you to see, you know, and I think that'll be it. Again, this guy was real clear to me. He said, look, I asked him, I said, look, I suppose you don't want me to talk to anybody about this. And he said, hey, no one's going to believe anyway. You know, you could tell them anything you want. You know, why are they going to believe you?
0: All right. Well, first time caller line, you're on the air with Mel. Hello.
6: Hello there.
0: Hi.
6: Maxine in Southern California.
0: Hi, Maxine.
6: I'm very interested in the conversation that's been going on with Mel. I heard the program the other night, and... you know, he's really in a big dilemma.
0: Well, he is now. And I feel somewhat responsible.
6: Yeah,
0: you know.
6: I understand that. You know, the first thing he needs to do is get a good lawyer. Somebody that's prominent like that, I can't recall his name, Spence from Wyoming. That's
0: Jerry Spence.
6: Jerry Spence, somebody like that. And maybe your listeners could do a writing to Janet Reno, the president or the vice president, on his behalf. Keep him in the background, because with the power they've got, you know, they can just wrap him up and we might never hear from him again.
0: Yeah, that's right. I guess I'm going to have to stay in touch with you, Mel, to be sure that you don't meet some...
1: Well, you know, they're working me from both sides here, as far as I can tell.
0: What it sounds like, yeah.
1: Yeah, I mean, it looks like I guess it's like The Godfather. They want to make me an offer I can't refuse.
0: There's a lot of armchair soldiers out there, Mel, and they're going to say, what's the matter with you? You've got to get in there and fight. Tell them to go to hell. But the fact of the matter is, if I were in your situation, I might be very disinclined to fight. I might be much more inclined to take a, quote, generous offer and get out from under while I can.
1: If I actually get to talk to somebody in a position of authority who wants to sit down and talk turkey, and I'm not talking about my real estate agent, I'm gonna ask for like a relocation to another country is what I'm gonna do.
0: You want to be sent out of the country?
1: Yeah, I'd like to be sent to like Australia, for instance. You know, like where what Stan Deo is. You know,
0: be an expatriate.
1: Some place that's geologically sound.
0: Okay. East of the Rockies, you're on the air with Mel, who's still an American at this moment.
7: Hi, my name's Brad. I'm calling from Lexington, Kentucky.
0: Hi, Brad.
7: Hi. This, when I heard about this hole, it kind of reminded me of the story with the hole they dug. I think it was in Europe or...
0: Scandinavia.
7: They lowered a microphone.
0: Yeah, I'll tell you what. That was an Associated Press story, and they lowered a microphone in, and they heard the screaming, agonized sounds of thousands of people in agony, they said. That was an actual AP story. Now, it may have turned out to have been not true, but AP ran that story.
7: So, I don't know. I mean... maybe it's the entrance to hell. I don't know.
1: there isn't even an echo that comes out of this. I mean, you don't even hear anything.
7: And plus, and as far as the animals not wanting to go near it, you know.
0: There is that, really, but he says there's not a sound. I mean, it's totally dead, right, Mel?
1: Mm-hmm. Yeah. I mean, unless you hit the side of the thing there, when you drop something in and it's like close to the surface, you know, you hear it there. But after a certain point, you wouldn't hear anything anyway.
0: Now, when you dropped a refrigerator in, I'm curious how you can drop a refrigerator. Now, 9 feet, 9 inches, pretty good size diameter.
1: Oh, yeah.
0: But how do you get the fridge in the middle to drop it so that you don't slam it into the sides?
1: Well, you get like one of your buddies over there, and you get it over there on its, you know, so it's like leaning over on its back, and you slide it over on the stone wall, and you just kind of give it a shove, and it just sort of goes straight down.
0: Yeah, that makes sense.
1: Yeah, it's not too difficult. I mean, we've been throwing stuff in it, you know, that hole of all sorts of descriptions here, and believe me, you know, we've done it. I mean, you know, it's you know, a cow is a pretty big thing, but people have gotten cows down in there, so you can just about throw anything down.
0: Actually,
1: there.
0: Almost disgusting.
1: Yes.
0: In fact, the bottom of the hole, if there is a bottom to the damn thing, must be truly disgusting—a mixture of horrible things of earth that should not have been thrown in there. Mel, can you hold on?
1: Oh, yeah, I'll be
0: all right. Well, we'll do one more half hour, and we'll be right back. It is a

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22: He said, what?
23: What can possibly explain this weird left-right disparity? 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
1: Tonight will be partly to mostly clear and cool. Our lows at 50 degrees. Winds out of the northwest at 10 to 15 miles per hour. And tomorrow will be mostly sunny, but a little bit cooler with a high of only 67. And chances of scattered showers return for our Monday with a high of 71. With your storm track forecast, I'm meteorologist Tanner Block.
2: And now let's go back and give him a little challenge, all right? Mel, are you there?
3: I'm here.
2: All right. I've got a couple of faxes here that are not kind, Mel. They say this Good. Man is lying. His voice is shaking so much. He's stuttering. He's searching for words. He's in a bind because you're paying attention to his fable, you know, his made-up story, they're saying. And you have to come up with something that would keep you from finding out about his lie. So here's another one. Says, Mel's hoax. Aren't you falling for another one? Well, I am a little naive, and I like stories like yours, Mel, and so I do tend to go for them. Do you swear that this is absolutely the truth?
3: Well, look, I would have rather not have talked or called or faxed or anything in regards to this subject at all.
2: Yeah, the people need to understand, you faxed me, but I'm the one who called you.
3: I would have preferred, to be honest with you, to be there tomorrow morning, letting a little more line down into the hole, and just going along my merry way.
2: And then getting you on the air stopped all that, and plus put the idiots there that are there taking hold of your...
3: When you have a situation about belief and what do you believe in and what you don't believe in,
2: yeah.
3: You know, a couple of days ago, we had this guy shoot a bunch of people on the Empire State Building.
2: That's right.
3: The Empire State Building's been there for like 60 years or whatever. And today I heard that they put metal detectors in the Empire State Building.
2: Yeah, figures.
3: Now, for 60 years, people believed that the Empire State Building was a safe place to be. That was belief. And in one day, people no longer believe. So beliefs change.
2: Yeah.
3: You know, and that's how I view beliefs, you know, is should they've had a metal detector on it for 60 years?
2: All right, look, let me ask you this. You have neighbors.
3: Mm-hmm.
2: They know about the hole.
3: They've been there.
2: They put their trash in it. Would any of your neighbors talk, or do you think they're scared now, too?
3: I'd be happy to talk to them and see if they want to talk to you.
2: All right.
3: And, you know, I'd be happy. If they want to talk, I'll fax you a phone number.
2: That's great, Mel. Work on that one. That's at least one other angle to approach this with. East of the Rockies, you're on the air with Mel. Where are you, please?
4: I'm in Cameron, Texas.
2: All right.
4: Gentlemen, how wide is that hole?
3: It's 9 3/4 feet.
4: 9 3/4 feet.
2: Nine feet.
3: That's
2: nine
3: the diameter.
2: 9 feet 9 inches in diameter, he said.
4: Okay, Mel, through the library, why don't you go tomorrow, and they can network books all over the United States. And there's one called The Phantom of the Poles by William Reed. And there's one called The Hollow Earth by Dr. Raymond Bernard.
3: Okay.
4: And I'll guarantee you that'll open your eyes, because the earth is hollow. They've never proved the earth is solid. And if the poles, it's totally a hole, and it's about 1,400 miles wide. And people can't see across it, and they don't realize they're going into the earth. But Admiral Byrd flew 1,700 miles inside the earth, and they shut it up. So the government's up to something here.
2: All right. As a matter of fact, here's a fax, Mel, saying... regarding the hole, it sounds to me like the government's going to take the hole and give Mel the shaft.
3: That is what it sounds like.
2: West of the Rockies, you're on the air with Mel. Hello.
5: Hi, how you doing?
2: Well?
5: Another fantastic story, Art.
2: Yeah, I know.
5: I appreciate you taking my call.
2: Sure.
5: I have a friend of mine who also believes in the Hollow Earth story. And I've read two scriptures in the Bible, which I won't quote, because I know you don't like to talk about that.
2: That's right.
5: But there's one that's... It talks about making graven images of things.
2: Yeah.
5: And that would be even things that are under the earth. And then there's a...
2: Well, what are you driving at, though?
5: Well, there are scriptures in the Bible that also allude to a hollow earth.
2: Oh.
5: And so there's one in Revelation that talks about there's... they were looking all around to try and find somebody who was worthy to open the scrolls or the seals or something, and even under the earth, no one was found.
2: All right. Mel, are you a religious person?
3: I wouldn't categorize myself as a religious person.
2: So then you don't necessarily feel there's any religious significance to the whole.
3: Starting to believe that there's some supernatural significance at all, but
2: the dog part and the other thing about the beam of the blackness, that certainly would lead in that direction. But on the other hand, things that we don't understand, Mel, seem as magic.
3: Yeah, they do, and those are things that I cannot understand, and so I have to say, I don't understand it.
2: All right, look here. Do you want any help from your representative? In other words, it may be that your state senator or your local congressional representative, would help you out. And we could help you out with that, too. In other words, fight power with power. That's an idea from John in Redding, California, and it's not a bad one, necessarily.
3: Well, my local congressperson is Doc Hastings out here, and he is one of those guys that, believes in property rights and so forth, and so that would be an avenue. Again, this is an opportunity for me to gain as much information as, I'm also disseminating, and, I'm going to have to make a decision, when I go in one direction or go in another direction, that will be it. There's not going to be a point where I could take it back.
2: All right, well, here's another one for you to consider. I've got connections at Strange Universe, Hard Copy, all those kinds of shows. I could have those people in contact with you in 2 seconds flat, Mel. Once you decide which way you want to go, I can have either media power or a government power, representation, to help you out here.
3: I'm going to have to, the main thing I have to do is decide, is this tantalizing enough for me to move forward and, say, well, I want to claim this as my own. I want to deal with it on my own basis.
2: Yeah.
3: Do I want to get out of it? Do I want to get into trouble? These are the considerations that I have here.
2: All right. Here's somebody saying, what about your local sheriff? Now, that is an idea. They're usually pretty friendly guys. Do you have a good local sheriff?
3: We have a local police department here, and then we have a sheriff's department. But and they're all great. They're all wonderful people. Every last one of them's a great guy. But I don't know. I don't even know how I would approach this here. My property is being illegally used, by the military.
2: There's no question about it. No question about it. And you have the deed, right? You can prove this?
3: Oh, I can prove it's my property. What I don't know is, how can the government use your property? At what point do they develop an authority to use your property?
2: Yeah.
3: Let's say a plane crashed there, which is what I was told. Well, then they'd have the right to salvage the plane, do whatever they're going to do.
2: All right.
3: They would establish a right to it.
2: All right. Here's Daryl in Rancho Mirage who says, kidding aside, Mel's hole, if in fact he is sitting on top of an access point to an extraordinary depth, he's also right on top of a whole bunch of trouble. The potential military scientific significance can go as deep as one's imagination allows. One thing is for sure. The government doesn't have this kind of response to retrieve an old refrigerator. I think Mel better get an attorney presto if he doesn't have one already. Remember, if they accuse him of a drug-related violation, they can RICO that property in a flash.
3: That is exactly what I believe. And again, I have something on the property. I have an old parlor trailer out there that's been gutted. And it's where I do a lot of the work I do with the plants they have. And, I have solvents there. I have alcohol there. I have drying equipment out there. And, it would take them 30 seconds to make it look like a methamphetamine lab or whatever it is. It's already my lab. That's where I do my work.
2: I hear you. All right. First time caller line. You're on the air with Mel. Hello.
3: Hello.
2: Hello. Where are you?
6: Hello, I'm calling from Reno, Nevada.
2: Reno, okay. Speak up good and loud for us, huh?
6: Okay. Art, I'm sorry, but I just feel like you've got somebody there that's got quite an imagination.
2: Well, you're talking to him. So, I've just said the same thing to him. Some of the faxes that I've been receiving are saying that, obviously. People don't believe.
6: I just hope that you don't get all wound up in this like you did the Courtney Brown thing.
2: Well, I get wound up in all kinds of things, dear. I'm not going to stop. That's what I do. Don't worry about me.
6: Oh, okay. Well, I was just...
2: But I mean, if you doubt some part of Mel's story, go ahead and say so to Mel. He's here.
6: Mel, I think that you're looking for some kind of notoriety for some reason, and I think that you think everybody is pretty gullible that is listening to Art Bell's program, and that you're taking unfair advantage of him.
2: All right, you've got to remember, dear, I called him.
6: But didn't he originally...
2: Fax me? Yes, he did. He faxed me with information. As a matter of fact, I read the fax at the beginning of the program with Mel tonight, and I read it over the air. So he didn't anticipate that I would call him, didn't ask me to call him, and I had to look up at the top of the fax to get the fax ID to call him. So that's the truth of the matter. I have no way of knowing, of course, whether Mel's weaving us a story or not. Accept his word, and I can't imagine why he'd lie.
5: I to be honest with you, and you know, since you're from Reno, and the main, if I wanted to be on the air talking about something, I'd much rather talk about my work with Indian herbal remedies. That would be the thing that I would be preferred to be talking about. It just so happens that the materials I'm working from are from Northern Nevada, from your local Indians out there, and they're the ones that have provided me with the line of research that I'm doing. I have, you know, this whole thing is secondary, you know, but if I had a topic I really wanted to speak about,
2: it would be that,
5: would be
2: huh?
5: It.
2: All right, I understand.
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0: west of the Rockies. You're on the air with Mel. Hello.
1: Yes, sir. This is the Skip in Sacramento, KSTE.
0: Yes.
1: A couple things for you, sir. The hole that he is talking about, his 80,000 feet, comes up to 15.15 miles deep.
2: Sounds right.
1: The Mohorovicic discontinuity he's talking about came in the International Geophysical Year. I believe that was back in the early 80s, maybe even the 50s. I'm getting so old, I don't remember now. It's called IGGY, the International Geophysical Year, where all the world populations took part, checking the depth of the shelf underneath the oceans and the molten mass down to the core and so on, how deep it was. There was a discontinuity. It wasn't even. And that's why it's called a discontinuity. It was named after this fellow Mohorovicic.
2: Exactly.
1: Your glue stuff, you know, was developed for surgery for smashed spleens and kidneys. It made to glue skin better than anything else.
0: Yeah, well, trust me, it works real well, sir. Thank you very much. It even glues carts into rocks. I don't want to talk about it. First time caller line, you're on the air with Mel. Hello. Oh, I think we just missed him. Wild card line, you're on the air with Mel. Good morning.
3: Hi, Art and Mel.
0: Hi.
3: It's Aaron calling from Reno.
0: Yes, sir.
2: Good.
3: I have a couple of questions and a comment. Mel, I don't know if anybody's asked you yet, but have you ever seen a UFO out around in that area on your property?
0: Yeah, good question.
2: You know, out here, you're liable to see all sorts of things, and I myself have not seen anything personally. I mean, this is one of those areas that can get pretty remote in a hurry. Ellensburg is like 30 miles away on either side from the nearest town.
0: Matter of fact, Mel, I've got a lot of confirmation of that, faxes and phone calls, people saying it is a very weird area.
2: Yeah.
0: And they've heard stories there about holes. So, you know, this is not that far out. A lot of people are saying, yes, there's a lot of weird stuff going on in that area. West of the Rockies, you're on the air with Mel.
4: It's Fred from Sitka.
0: Sitka,
4: Alaska.
0: Alaska, all right.
4: Yeah, and just like to say that, I thought the days of you'll just disappear ended with the Reagan administration. And Art, I'm very disappointed that you will not be coming to Sitka on your Alaska cruise.
0: Well,
4: you're going to be missing out there.
0: We're hitting quite a few cities, sir, but Sitka is not one of them. Sorry about that. East of the Rockies, you're on the air with Mel.
5: This is Paula in Kansas City, and I want to tell Mel that I believe him entirely, and I think the Jerry Spence idea is a great idea, and it's probably a good story for Linda Moulton Howe to go check out.
0: I've already given it to Linda, as a matter of fact.
5: Oh, that's great. And I think if he's told over 10 million people on the air that he's been threatened, that they're going to falsely accuse him of having a drug farm out there or something, and he got a really good lawyer like Jerry Spence, they would never be able to follow through on that, especially if he had a bunch of media attention like Strange Universe and stuff out there.
0: Well, that was another idea. There's a whole bunch of ideas here on the table.
5: Yeah, I really think he should go for it, and I totally disagree with that lady who thinks he just wants attention.
0: All right, well, I appreciate the call. Thank you. I did call Mel, folks. That's the truth. Yeah, he faxed me, but I'm the guy who dug out the number and called him. He didn't really want to go on the air, for the record. Wildcard line, you're on the air.
6: Finally, I got through. Hello, Art. Hello, Mel. How are you?
0: Okay.
6: Mel.
2: Yes.
6: Now, with this hole and these people who are on your land, you have to understand, they are listening to this radio program right now.
0: I'm sure.
2: I'm absolutely certain of it.
6: And you also have to understand, these are military spooks. They are doing whatever they're doing right now. And anything that you do through the standard channels, like getting a lawyer or anything along those lines, is going to serve only as a delay tactic. I would suggest to you that you do some research. If it was a plane crash, there is radar coverage of that area, I'm certain.
2: Oh, yeah, yeah, yeah.
6: There would be a record of it somewhere.
0: Well, unless...
6: If it's an airplane crash, where's the NTSB?
0: Well, hold on. Look, I live out here in Nevada, and I can tell you because there's been some experimental planes that have crashed out here. And A, it does not get into the media. B, the military cordons off the entire area, and trust me, you don't get anywhere near it. I know personally that's true.
6: All you need to do is contact one of the aircraft. one of the air traffic controllers for the area and find out if there's any record of anything in that area at that time. You can also find out, I mean, if it's an air crash, where's the NTSB? If it has anything to do with drugs, where's the DEA or the drug task force for that area, whatever it might be called? If there is anything to do with anything else as far as the geological properties of the area, you can find all this information out from USGS. You can get satellite photos and infrared. You can get anything you want.
0: Yeah, these are all good ideas, although I think the plane crash story is an obvious falsehood. It's a lie, and, you know, Mel, again, they told you, look, they could find a drug lab there. So the plane crash story was obviously a cover, and the story about the lab was obviously a threat.
7: Yeah.
0: Plain and simple. So, my friend, I don't know what you're going to do now. And I guess you don't know.
7: I'm going to think about it. I'm going to call the realtor tomorrow for one and ask him. I would prefer not to talk to him, but talk to someone, you know.
0: I would ask him, too, who is making the offer? They have to tell you who's making the offer.
7: Sure. Well, you see, this property is not for sale. I mean, I don't have a listing out there.
0: You can make an offer on anything, though.
7: I suppose you could.
0: Yeah, you can get a realtor and make an offer, and they will come and give you that offer. So, look, I don't know what else to say or do, Mel.
7: No.
0: If there's any way I can help you, if there's any media contacts or political contacts I can supply you with that will help when you decide what you're going to do, come to me. If there are any significant further developments that you want, or you get some neighbors who want to come on the air, I'll put them on. If you get any drawings, I'll put them up on the website. I'll do whatever I can do to help you. And I feel a little guilty about having solicited you on the air in the first place and causing all this.
7: Well, look, I'm pretty rattled about this, I have to say. And I'm usually a bit more articulate than I have been. And I apologize for that. This is a really stressful situation.
0: No, I understand. People are just nasty, Mel. That's all.
7: No, that's fine. And I generally find that usually the people that are most well spoken are generally the ones that you really have to watch out for. You know, and
0: I know.
7: I think you know, that's always a good thing to bear in mind. And so, I got some thinking to do about this, Art, and I. You know, I appreciate everything that everyone has said. I think I've moved forward in this in terms of, you know, actually being able to resolve this within my mind. And I think for that, it was good. Quite honestly, your involvement with this may not, it may be happening now because of your involvement, but it may be could be happening a year from now without your involvement.
0: Yeah, and everybody out there ought to consider,
7: you know,
0: something like this could happen to anybody.
7: 10 million people, or how many are out there, they know about this.
0: Mel, we're out of time. Stay in touch, my friend.
7: I'll keep in touch.
0: All right, take care. That's Mel and the story of Mel's Hole, and that's the latest. When there's more, you'll hear about it right here. All right, night all.

0: My mom is a veteran and she was injured in the line of duty.
1: I hurt my leg in a training accident when she was only 2 years old.
0: She had 7 different surgeries over the span of 9 years, and there were tons of complications.
1: I couldn't be the mom my kids needed me to be.
0: She missed so much.
1: After my last surgery, I got an infection so bad I thought it was going to kill me.
0: I told her she couldn't leave me yet. There was still so much she had to see. I hadn't even graduated.
1: I'm doing much better now. I may have lost my leg, but I've gained so much. I'm an active part of my kids' lives.
0: She can kick a mean soccer ball.
1: DAV's been there for me and my family. 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
0: We got our mom back, thanks to DAV.
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6: The wait is over. I'm Chris DeMeo, Fox News. The 53-year championship drought is over for the New York Knicks.
7: Knicks fans, this is not a dream. Your long, long wait has ended. Go ahead and cry. 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
6: The call on ABC, New York tops San Antonio 94-90. All eyes on the Middle East to see if the U.S. and Iran will sign a peace deal.
8: Iran claims the framework is still being finalized. Pakistan, which has been mediating talks, expects terms to be completed within the next 24 hours. The signing is likely to be virtual due to logistical challenges. If signed, the agreement would launch a 60-day negotiation period on Iran's nuclear program. Trump also says the Strait of Hormuz would reopen immediately and claims Tehran no longer wants to pursue a nuclear weapon. He also says the U.S. would eventually retrieve and destroy Iran's nuclear waste. In return, Tehran will reportedly receive phased sanction relief. The U.S. and Iran are offering different accounts of the deal.
6: That's Fox's Chanley Painter. Soccer fans cheering on their teams in the World Cup. Team USA winning Friday night against Paraguay.
9: Formerly known as MetLife Stadium, as they test the sound here at that stadium. Just an incredible game last night in Los Angeles as the United States dominated Paraguay 4-1. For the first time in its history, the United States scoring 4 goals in a single World Cup match, led by Flo Balogun, who became the first American since the 1930s to score 2 goals in a single World Cup match. President Trump, who called the team before the match and told them he thinks they could go all the way, posted this on Truth Socials in a single World Cup match. President Trump, who called the team before the match and told them he thinks they could go all the way, posted this on Truth Social. Congratulations to Team USA on their big win, 4-1, over a very good Paraguay team. Keep it going. Thousands of fans gathered at watch parties across America.
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6: President Trump's name is no longer on the facade of the John F. Kennedy Center for the Performing Arts. Workers took it down after a judge's ordered it removed, citing only Congress could change the iconic center's name. In 1964, Congress designated it as a living memorial to the 35th U.S. President John F. Kennedy. It opened in 1971. Well, crowds of people gathered outside of Buckingham Palace for an annual event to honor King Charles.
12: This year marks King Charles III's fourth birthday parade of his reign. Trooping the color is an annual tradition to mark the king's official birthday. It's an elaborate parade of pomp, pageantry, and military precision. It's always held in June, despite the king being born on November 14th, 1948. It's been a busy year for the 77-year-old monarch, including a historic state visit to the USA, where King Charles paid tribute at the 9/11 memorial and also addressed Congress, President Donald Trump calling him the greatest king in my book. The monarch has remained stoic amid his ongoing cancer battle. He was diagnosed in 2024, but last December, he revealed positive news that his treatment would be reduced this year.
6: That's fine. Fox's Stephanie Bennett in London. One of Starbucks' most talked about drinks is making a comeback, and not everyone is celebrating. Fox's Daria Aubinger has more.
13: Starbucks says its viral unicorn frappuccino will return for one week.

0: weekend later this summer, nearly a decade after the colorful drink became a social media sensation. The pink and blue beverage debuted in 2017 and generated huge demand, but also complaints from baristas who said stores were overwhelmed by orders and often ran short on ingredients. Starbucks has not announced exact dates for the limited time return, but says employees will receive training to help ensure a smoother launch. The unicorn frappuccino will again be available for a limited run in stores across the U.S. and around the world. Daria Albinger, Fox News.
1: I'm Chris DeMeo. 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
2: Tonight will be partly to mostly clear and cool. Our lows at 50 degrees. Winds out of the northwest at 10 to 15 miles per hour. And tomorrow will be mostly sunny, but a little bit cooler with a high of only 67. And chances of scattered showers return for our Monday with a high of 71. With your storm track forecast, I'm meteorologist Tanner Blonky.
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0: Broadcasting live from the confines of an abandoned radio station in the secluded apartment building and inside the closet for real of high strangeness from the foothills of the Colorado Rockies, which are absolutely gorgeous. It's time for full disclosure of the topics they told us were off limits. Hey there, I'm Connie Willis, and this is Coast to Coast AM. Tonight is Seti Ranch, the Penniston Code, fantastic music, and a little New York, New York tonight. So go ahead, turn off those lights. Join me for another interesting evening of conversation, much needed education, and the chance that we might get a little closer to the truth of what lurks amongst us and what is beyond. I'm Connie Willis, and this is Coast to Coast AM.
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0: It is Coast to Coast AM that you're listening to. Connie Willis here with you. And, well, I think you guys know how perfect is this song tonight. Billy Joel, New York State of Mind. The New York Knicks beat the San Antonio Spurs. We're talking 94-90. It was an amazing comeback. Game five of the 2026 NBA Finals, and they win the series 4-1. Oh, man. It was a big deal. People screaming and yelling, still having a great time. Knicks' first NBA championship since 1973. That's a 53-year drought that's over. Brunson scored 45 points, and you know what sports does. It brings a city together. It brings a country together. It brings people together. And tonight, New York is definitely in a championship state of mind. Congratulations. Big deal. People partying and having a good time right now. And I hope that some of you out there are still hanging in with us throughout the night, too. But congratulations to the New York Knicks. What a fantastic showing tonight.
1: I'm in a New York state of mind.
0: All right. We're going to get into disclosure as well, because that is just as huge. We got the film show. We've got government dropping more of the videos out there. And what they say is, you know, what is this? We don't know what this is. And some of us do. We're like, oh, we've been seeing that for a long, long, long, long time. So we got that going on. We've got great music throughout the evening. That was good, too. And we'll be thinking about those of you up there in New York having a good time, too, and wherever you are spread across. But, yeah, it's nice to have some union for a while, right, and everybody having a good time and cheering and having fun. Ah, good stuff. Okay, our guest tonight is one of my good friends. I enjoy him so much. I love what he's about. I love what he's doing. It's amazing what he has done, and for as long as he's done it, too. Because that's something that I want to do. It's dear to my heart, too. I want to live in an area where I know there's a lot of activity happening and have it daily. And that's something that he's been doing for a long time. You guys know him. He's been here many times on Coast to Coast AM. Best-selling author, lecturer, minister, counselor, near-death experiencer, and contactee. He's one of us. He's an experiencer as well. Recognized as the founder of the Yosetti Ranch. And in Washington as well as in Hawaii. And I want to go out to that one and check that out. I've been at the one here in the lower 48, and I want to go to Hawaii and I want to see that one. I'm looking forward to that. Hey there, James. Welcome back again to Coast AM. How are you?
2: Doing great. Thanks for having me on the show. I've been doing back to back. It's been a long day. We just finished the Healing Circle, and then my show, and then all these other projects going on. We've had a lot of big trees came down here. So we've got about 10 really big trees came down, and I've got 5 of them cut up already, and 5 more to go.
0: You just don't stop. I remember talking to you when you were in Hawaii, and you were talking to me as you were working, and you were just getting things done. I mean, how's it doing over there?
2: You know, we just had that quake, that 6-point quake, and what was odd is it happened like right under our ranch. It was like ground zero. And it did a lot of damage to neighbors. Ooh. I mean, a lot of the people on both sides, you know, houses were thrown off their foundations, and it was pretty intense, but hardly anything happened to our place. It's kind of protected. The same storms, the big storms they had there, the floods and everything else, the same thing happened. You know, I go, hey, check out the property, because I wasn't there at the time, and they picked up this one branch on the ground. And they said, that's it. You know, that's the only thing that happened.
0: Nice. Oh, good, good. Well, I know that pretty much everybody I know knows who you are and knows about Yosetti Ranch. Could you tell a little bit about it? And I think it is about to open, or is it open for season?
2: Yeah, it's open, you know, and as we speak, there are like fleets of ships flying over the ranch. The past few days, it's just been insane activity. We're getting like 5 to 7 ships in one frame, photographing them and videotaping them in every size, shape, and color. And we just had a whole bunch of them buzz the space station. Totally, you know, came right down in front of it, and they're tracking it and following it. And then we just filmed Starlink going over with ships going in and out of it. There was probably about 5 or 6 ships there too. But it's the activity is just insane. And I really believe, you know, real disclosure is going to come from the skies.
0: I'm with you. I'm with you. 1,000%. I'm with you.
2: Yeah. You're gonna get a controlled narrative and a limited hangout, you know, with the other groups. And what's interesting is all of these people in these groups know about Yseti. Most of them have been to Yseti, and it's odd that not one of them is mentioning Yseti. And we did send the self-mastery and the ambassador training class to some of the people, you know, in Congress and things like that. So we'll see what happens, but. You know, we've already answered all the questions, like who are they, why are they here, what are their cultures like, their technology, what are their agendas, you know, all those questions they keep answering, I mean, asking over and over again to keep everybody in suspense and never answer. And, you know, we just had Ancient Aliens come out, and John Vivanco and Peter Slatty were here, and the ships came exactly when and where we said they would. And I gave them all that information, and it got censored. And so basically all I have is my hand grabbing a camera.
0: No. You know,
2: they came out to my ranch, right, with all the activity, with all the information, 40 years of contact and experience, you know, with photographs of all the beings, even E.T. I sent you that one. We had the original photograph of E.T., And
0: it's on the front page, everybody. If you go to coasttocoastam.com, you'll see it on the very front page. It's the very first feature. If you click on it, you'll see pictures as well as a video. And make sure you click on the video, because it doesn't, I don't see like the little arrow on it to click. So, but you'll see it, and yeah. You'll see one of the ships going by. It's like, it's amazing. And Jim can say something and it'll flash and, you know, they listen to him. They react to him.
2: Yeah, we'll tell them to power up, and they do. And then there's huge door on Mount Adams, and this just massive greenish-blue light opens up, and things come out of that door. And we've got that on film, too, ships coming out of the door. So we've been covering the inner Earth, the Andromedan, Arcturian, Palladian, the Orion Council of Light, the Sirians, all of that. We've had contact with them, and we've been very vocal about it and showed the footage and of their ships and the beings themselves. And I've never seen anything like it. We're probably the most censored place on the planet. I know why. It's the same thing that happened to David Wilcox and Corey Good. It's the same group. You know, they told me if I let them speak at my ranch or if I sponsored them that my career would be over, and there'd be no more videos or no more conferences to speak at. And, you know, they kind of made good on that. So it's kind of sad, but that's where the UFO community is at right now.
0: Well, you are, I went there once, okay? I was there one time. I don't know if you remember. It was like, golly, it's like 4 or 5 years ago now, maybe even 6 or 7. And it was great. Got to lay there next to you in the lawn chair and looking up. And I'm just like, you know, I was totally new to it. I'm like, what's going on? Well, you'll see here in a minute. So all the little lights all over the field of dreams that we're in, are just moving around, and there's all this stuff happening and, active just right there on the grounds, and then looking up and you're going, look, there's ships going by. And you would give me your binoculars from time to time. And that's why I sat next to him like, oh, he's got some binoculars too. So you let me look through that. And it was just amazing. And at the time I had asked you, you were telling me about the like garage door opening in the mountainside there. And, you know, I was curious about if you got any video inside there. Of course, it's far away, but I was asking about the drones. And at the time, I don't think they were as strong, because the wind would pick up. And I don't think it was something easy to do with a drone. Has that changed since?
2: Well, we
0: are you
2: we
0: able
2: have
0: to some, do anything like
2: some
0: that?
2: people that are, you know, professionals that actually they race drones and things like that, and really top level people. And every time they tried to take a drone up there, they almost lost it, and they had to bring it back really fast. And there was all kinds of interference with the signal, and the winds picked up out of nowhere, and they had nothing but problems with it. But we have gotten some drone footage. We just couldn't get close to the door because everything just shut down.
0: That makes sense. That wouldn't surprise me at all that you say something like that. Golly.
2: Yeah, military tried to get in there, and I found out because I knew this guy. He was a colonel, and his son was part of the operation. He wouldn't tell me about it, but I showed him. We filmed it, and they brought in helicopters and everything and some weird gear, and they tried to kind of breach the door, and everything just got shut down. You know,
0: did they get a shot? A picture of the door? Did they actually get the door shot at least?
2: We have it on video. We have them coming in and trying to breach where the door was opening. But, you know, if you go up there, there's nothing there. If they close the door, it's closed. There's a giant lava face there that's been swirled. And this is a walk on the wild side, but there's like six-dimensional elven beings that operate the door. So they aren't going to get past those guys.
0: You know, does it look like a door? Or what does it look like?
2: Just looks like a giant circle, like a bluish-green light. And, you know, I was there with Peter Slattery, and I took a laser and I shot. I went knock, knock, and I knocked on the door with a laser, and it opened up, and he got it on film. And then he has ships coming out of it. You know, there's a cave up there, too, and he's got photographs or videos of the ships coming out as well. So it's kind of a joke. I walk out there as soon as it gets dark, and I knock on the door, and it opens up, you know, and things start coming out of it.
0: Amazing. Yeah. So what do you think of what has been released so far?
2: You know, we did send a lot of information, and we've been blasting videos of the ships and photographs of the beings and everything over the internet. And so far, it's still a limited hangout, and it's not the fault of some of the Congress people that are trying to get information, or David Grush is doing some good things. There's a few others that are asking very few are asking the right questions. And they need to ask the questions, are there spiritually and technologically advanced off-worlders here and inner-earth beings? And if so, can they help us, you know, get through this transition we're going through? And they're not, they go, we can't answer that. That has to be in a private skiff, you know. And so we never get the answer, or we don't get anything at all. But they won't touch that subject. They won't touch the concept of some very spiritually and technologically advanced off-worlders, you know, or inner-earth beings. And they won't touch it with a 10-foot pole. And they know they're there. They know they exist. But there's nothing they can do about them. I think that's why they don't want to touch it.
0: Yeah, there's absolutely nothing. They are in control. They are in control. So, you know, I'm just seeing all these lights, and the thing is, they're not going beyond that at all, right? Everybody just wants to know about the lights. And I'm like, well, don't you care about who's behind those lights? Who's,
2: yeah,
0: who's moving those lights, and who, you know, what species that just might be, or, you know, when it gets deeper, because people don't want to talk about, like, they don't ever get to us. They don't get to the experiencers. No. But did you see Disclosure Day yet? And are you going to? Because let me tell you, I saw it, and it's really from the perspective, and I liked it because it was the perspective of the experiencer.
2: Mm-hmm. Yeah, I haven't seen it yet. I'm not sure if I'm going to. I know. I figure it's going to be another limited hangout. You know,
0: I think you'll like it.
2: Well, it's like kindergarten. You know, it's like going back to kindergarten. And we're kind of going, come on, guys. You know, it's like almost 80 plus years of failed disclosure. When are you going to get beyond this, you know, this controlled narrative? And that controlled narrative is just replete throughout the whole UFO industry. You know, it's a multi-billion-dollar industry, and they don't want to have disclosure, because if they answer all those questions, where they, how are they going to, you know, keep the fear and suspense and keep all the money coming in? And there's other reasons why, too. It got, the whole UFO community got infiltrated by some very dark money and some other things. But, you know, David talked a lot about that. David Wilcox and Corey Good are having to deal with that. And me, too. Actually, they've been coming after me, trying to assassinate my character. And they can't assassinate the videos and the witnesses, you know, probably 100,000 witnesses by now over 40 years. I don't know how many people have come and seen the ships themselves or had their own contacts. And they can't dispel that. So they try to go after your character. And I've heard everything, you know, like you were saying, you know, I have the coffee ranch and Macnut Ranch in Hawaii. I work my butt off on that one, cleaning it up and getting it functional. And then I have the 70-acre ranch in Washington and other projects. And then you add the counseling and the books and the radio shows. And I don't have time for any of these things that they're...
0: You don't have any time. I'm like,
2: that they're okay. Talking about. I don't drink. I don't go to bars. I don't party. You know, it's like I'm in 100% in support of the divine feminine. I'm blackballed throughout Hollywood for calling out the child and sex trafficking there. So I'm totally blackballed there. But some of the stuff these guys are coming up with is just unbelievable. And it's everything that they're accusing others of, they themselves have done or are doing, you know, currently.
0: And who's they? Should I ask who they is? They are.
2: Well, there's certain radio show pods, radio show hosts.
0: Okay, yeah, stay away from that. I don't want to go there. I don't want to go there.
2: I don't want to give names.
0: Don't even give them. Yeah.
2: High level institutions, let's say, that are involved in this, and
0: just trying. Okay.
2: Yeah.
0: Well, but you know what? You stand for your own thing, and so that's all you can do, you know, is be you, and you're the best you can be. And I know you're working hard out there in Hawaii, and it was like, you know, I wanted to go out and help you, and I was like, man, I got to do my own stuff here to try to get back in shape with things. But are you all, if I remember, you were going to be doing something with the coffee trees or something. Is it bushes or?
2: We have these really ancient Arabica coffee trees there that were just buried in vines and everything. And we cleaned it all out and we stumped them. And now they came back and they're putting out an amazing coffee, you know, that, and it's all hand picked. You know, we pick it ourselves, we pulp it, dry it, and we take it in to have it roasted. But it's on our website. We have some left, not much, but you won't find coffee like this anywhere. It's even the old Hawaiian coffee guys there, they go, whoa, you know, when they taste it, they go, this tastes like Hawaii. But that's one thing, one project that we're doing. And we got that pretty much straightened out. I've got a lot more work.
0: You don't stop having work. Even if you don't add anything else, you don't stop. I was looking at all your different websites, and I thought, okay, which one should I just really throw out the most? And I'm looking at each one. I'm going, oh my gosh, when does he sleep?
2: Yeah, because
0: at night you're looking up at the sky.
2: I get up at 5. I usually get up at 5 in the morning, and I go to bed at 12 because I'm doing the sky watches and the other stuff. And then it's just pretty much ongoing, and I get a little more rest after the weekends, you know, but
0: Hang in there. We had a break to take, so you hang in there and we'll come back. We'll talk some more to you. He is constantly going. He's constantly going, and that's good though. Get some good video that way and learn more about things. And man, he's doing that daily. Contact daily. He's with amongst all of them daily over on his ranch. And anyway, I love that. I love that. To be up in the mountains here myself and be in the area I like to go to daily, oh my gosh, the communication would be amazing. Absolutely amazing. All righty.

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8: Tonight will be partly to mostly clear and cool, our lows at 50 degrees, winds out of the northwest at 10 to 15 miles per hour, and tomorrow will be mostly sunny, but a little bit cooler with a high of only 67, and chances of scattered showers return for our Monday with a high of 71. With your storm track forecast, I'm meteorologist Tanner Blonkey.

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1: Europa Santana. Connie Willis here on Coast to Coast AM. Earth's Cry, Heaven's Smile is the rest of the title after Europa. That's 1976. Carlos Santana had said that the melody came to him after a vivid spiritual experience and dream. And this instrumental became one of his most beloved recordings and remains a favorite for us late nighters, especially in the radio world. It just feels cosmic, right? And emotional deeply. I think it only reached like number 8 on Billboard AC, but even though it was never this major hot 100 hit, it became one of Santana's most beloved instrumentals and also late night radio classics, right? How could that never have gone number 1? It's still number 1 with me. This is one that all night long you can listen to. In fact, my next creepy hotspot, I might just play this tune and see what happens. So if you don't know about my creepy hotspots, it's my project, Creepy Hotspots. And what it is it's basically a 4-day, 3-night expedition live up in the mountains where I know there's a whole lot of activity of what I call advanced entities. There's Bigfoot. There's a UFO. There's beams of light. There's sparkles. There's orbs. There's what I call the mitten people. There's the light man. There's all sorts of things that I don't even know what they are that I've never seen before. And you can go with me. It's a live virtual show, and you can go with me virtually. Yeah, if you're interested in something like that sometime, because you all want to go with me, but this is virtual. You're there with me. If you'd like to do something like that, I'm telling you, I'm batting 1,000 with activity. So it's the real deal. If you'd like to learn more, just go to my website, because I got one coming up in probably about a month from now. So check it out, ConnieWillis.com.
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0: 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Connie Willis here on a Willis Weekend. I like that. It's been fun, and we've got a big night ahead of us. A little later on, we're going to be talking to Gary Osborne about the Penniston Code and what he's decoded from that, from the Rendlesham incident that happened, the Enigma, the UFO event. It's got all those names going on. I was over there in the UK, the UK's Roswell. But right now, we're talking to James Gilliland, best-selling author, lecturer, minister, let me think of all the things that he does, counselor, the near-death experiencer, contactee, he's an experiencer, he's a contactee, recognized as the founder of Ysetti Ranch, and he's just got it all going on. There's a whole lot more. I mean, and you can go and visit. You can go and visit and be a part of it. 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He's got lots of books out there too. You can go to Ysetti.org. That's Ysetti.org. You can go to bbsradio.com too. And you can listen to his As You Wish talk radio. That's what he just wrapped up earlier before he came here. He's got a YouTube channel. And also, I think, James, you still have the Ysetti Stargate TV, the .tv.
1: Yeah. It's on, we're on X, we're on Rumble. I think we're on Patreon too. We're like Telegram. We're on everything. Basically it's really getting out there.
0: I know. That's why I'm like, okay, first of all, you got to take care of the ranch. You got to do all the things that you're supposed to do on the ranch for us too, right? That we get all your cool information. And then you got to go do this. You're everywhere. You're constantly working.
1: Yeah, we have a lot of workshops too at the ranch. We have self-mastery and inner sensitivity training and ambassador training and remote viewing workshops, yoga workshops. We just did a silent retreat. That was fun. And then, so there's so many things going on. Peter Slattery's coming out here in July and from Australia, and he's another incredible contactee. I don't know if you've had him on your show yet, but he has amazing photographs and videos and unsurpassed, and unfortunately,
0: I saw a video, like one of your recent videos with him.
1: Yeah, unfortunately, he gets censored a lot, too. I don't know why, but I guess he's authentic, so there's always a problem with that.
0: Yeah, I know. I just can't understand it, because most people, they don't even know, they don't even believe what we would say, even if they see it. You know how you got that shot of that E.T.? You know, the E.T. shot you have? By the way, you guys, you can get it on our website. I don't think I ever showed you, but I got one. I'll have to show you sometime. I don't show too many people,
1: Yeah,
0: you know how, I don't know. Maybe
1: I don't know if you got the other pictures up, but we were actually having masters appear there. And, when I was at five years old, basically I was dying in the hospital, and Mary came to me and I'm not Catholic and neither is she, basically. She's here for everybody, but she saved my life and pulled me out of it. And we have beautiful photographs of her appearing there, Kuan Yin, Baba G, Kazekiel, one of the beings I work with quite a bit. A lot of the masters, some known, some unknown. One guy looks like a cross between Merlin and Spock. We have photographs of him. And
0: Merlin with Botox.
1: Yeah, it's pretty interesting, but... a lot of feline beings. We have photographs of feline beings, everything from humanoid cat beings to the lion beings that are talked about in ancient history. We have photographs of them as well. And the photographs, most of them are taken by guests, and they've all been analyzed. And Jason Gleaves analyzed some of these photographs, and he just said there's no trickery here whatsoever.
0: The people that do the trickery, man, I mean, they put so much work into it, and so many people believe it too. I'm just like, no, stop.
1: Yeah.
0: I've always just noticed that the embellishers, here's what I think. Okay. The embellishers take the little piece here and the little piece here and the little piece here and the little piece here, and they put it together more like a human would. And because it makes sense, a lot of people follow that. Where, it doesn't always make sense. It's not human, It's not like that. That's how I see it. And they make all this money because I think it makes sense where like some of the stuff I say, it's like, doesn't make sense because I don't know how to make sense of it.
1: Yeah. Yeah. It's a billion dollar industry, basically. It what's really interesting is there are people, some of the people that have been coming after me, which is unbelievable, but they've been using my newsletters verbatim and saying that their channeled message from some being that chipped them and is communicating through them. And we go, come on, knock it off. You know, at least change it a little bit or give credit to where it's coming from. But it's amazing how many people are using our information, even in a lot of documentaries. And they'll say, oh, this is Mount Shasta. And it does look kind of like Shasta, but it's not. But you hear my voice in there and I go, that's our footage. You know, that's our footage. And then they want me to come on and say it was taken at Shasta. And I said, no, it was taken, you know, in Washington at East SETI at Mount Adams. But, you know, it's crazy. The stuff going on there, if you don't have a high level of morality and integrity, you're not going to be contacted by the high level beings, by the spiritually and technologically advanced beings. And you will be contacted by other beings, you know, and there are, you know, negative ETs as well. And we teach people how to shield and clear those and move them out of your space. But what's sad is there's a lot of people that are actually working with these beings, some in ignorance and some knowing, and they're just letting anything come through. And they believe
0: everything they say.
1: Yeah.
0: And it doesn't mean that they're being honest at all.
1: Yeah, and they're saying there are no negative ETs or no negative spirits. And I said, well, you know, every sacred book, every temple wall, it's written there who they are, you know, how they operate, what they do. And that's one thing we teach before anything. We say create sacred space, you know, heal any unseen negative influences, create sacred space before you do any kind of spiritual work, especially when you're opening up to any kind of higher dimensions and things like that, because there are some pretty nasty things out there, and I've seen them firsthand. I know who they are, and I've been trained how to deal with them.
0: How do you deal with them? If I go up into the Rockies next week and something comes up to me negative, how do I know it's negative? How do I know, besides maybe just the feel of it or something, how do I know it's negative, and how do I rid of them?
1: Well, basically, you know, you can sense them, your inner sensitivity. We have a saying, if you don't like what you're feeling, do a healing. You know, nice. And by their actions, you'll know who they are. You know, there's a lot of people, I hate to say it, but when they're off stage, you know, they're doing some pretty despicable stuff. And I've been in the business for like 40 years. I know who they are and what they're doing. But
0: So I'm giggling.
1: Yeah. Yeah. And so it's kind of sad, but that's just the way life is, you know. But the what we do is in our inner sensitivity training courses and the self-mastery courses and things like that, there's a prayer that you do, and that prayer will heal any unseen negative influences. And it's a power tool, so you have to plug it in. And so you work in conjunction with the masters, you know, whoever you choose. Could be Yeshua ben Joseph, which is the real name of Jesus. You could use the divine feminine, the house of Mary. You can use Buddha. You can use Babaji, Kuan Yin. You know, they all work. You know, these are all really high level masters that you can work with. And some people get upset, you know, a lot. Sometimes in Christianity, they just want you to work with Jesus and nobody else. But, you know, then we have to play that game. How big is your God? You know, how does he only have one guy, you know, and no women? And is it interdimensional? And just how big is it? And I wanted to talk a little bit about that, about I've been doing a lot of research into the most ancient of ancients. You know, the highest of the high, the most holy, whatever you want to call it. And in doing this research, I've been finding out there were these primordial gods way before the Anunnaki, you know, the little g gods. And there was five extinction level events and five major civilizations even before the Anunnaki. and they had their gods and goddesses, and they're always paired. It was always a male female balance. And now with the Ethiopian Bible and the new things they're uncovering about Jesus, the Yeshua scrolls and things like that, they're finding out the true teachings of Jesus was a balanced teaching with both male and female working together, and Mary and him worked together. And he was there to tear down the old patriarchal hierarchical system and teach people how to make their own personal God connection. You know, it's internal, it's not external, which, you know, anybody that teaches that today is, you know, branded, what do you call it, a heretic or whatever, you know, because, you know, by a lot of people that just haven't done the research.
0: By believing that it's within, that's what they're not liking? They don't like that?
1: Well, yeah, it just, you know, that empowers the individual. And it also destroys the patriarchal system because it brings it back to balance with the divine feminine. And it has to, we're going through that phase right now where balance is returning. The divine feminine is coming forward. And, you know, we've got to get back to that balance, because if you look at, this patriarchal hierarchical system, where is it taking us? You know, eventually it'll take us to World War III if we don't get some divine feminine involved, you know. But, you know, hopefully.
0: Well, go ahead. I'm sorry. Go ahead.
1: Well, it's like some of this stuff, some of these beings that before the Anunnaki or Anu, there was I've got it right here. I can look it up. Hang on just a second. I got it right here.
0: I'm surprised you remember everything. You just throw it out like a encyclopedia.
1: Well, it was like way before, you know, they go back to Tiamat and all the other, you know, stories, but actually they're saying it's actually a being by the name of Anshar, and he was called, you know, it meant the whole heaven or totality of sky, and his mate, he was paired with Kishar, which meant whole earth. So it was a combination of heaven and earth and then they went and had Anu, and Anu was paired with Naki, and their children were Enlil and Enki. And these are legends that, this is way before Eridu and the first Anunnaki cities that were recorded in history. But they also talk about five previous extinctions and the different groups. And they had some, there was one group called the Anshaga, and there's just all these different people. And when you look at all the Tibetan lore and Chinese lore, even the Japanese lore, they all have the same story about these shining ones that descended, you know, to Earth and ended up teaching agriculture, astrology, you know, all kinds of systems, metallurgy, everything else. There's all these stories. I mean, it's like a 10-hour show to cover it all, but there's an ongoing thing where you have to go back to the Most High, the holiest of holies, like who created them. And there is, you know, some people call it source code. Everybody call it, you know, the supreme intelligence. Everybody has a different name for it, but it's really nameless. And it's pretty much pure unconditional love and joy and bliss. It's more of a consciousness and energy and a realm where a lot of these other gods came from. The little g gods came from that realm. And, you know, if we really look at the past, some of them were very promiscuous. Some of them were very, you know, they drank, they partied, they warred, they had all kinds of disputes. And, you know, and I kind of laugh when they say man was created in the image of God. Well, it might be the little g gods that we were created in the image of, because we're doing all the same thing. And I really don't think these ancient gods or the Anunnaki were much more evolved than we are. And what happened is when they had the Ajiji that would help them, you know, build all the canals and do the farming and everything else. And then they had a total revolted, you know, burned all their tools. And so they created the Lulu, which was the human. And they had two tries at the first try. They got rid of it. Didn't work in the second try. But they actually added the blood of one of their own, to the Lulu. And what Inla was really upset about, he said, these beings are evolving very rapidly, and there's going to be no more division between the creator and the created. So we've got to put an end to this because they're very subjective. They're very open to spirit. They're evolving so fast, they're going to pass us up, basically, because they didn't have egos. You know, they didn't have the huge spiritual egos these other guys had. But
0: Gilliland is who we're talking to. Hold on, we're going to just take a break here. We got next hour with James, and you can call in and ask him a question if you'd like to. So you can find James at eseti.org, also bbsradio.com, as you wish, talk radio. He's over there as well on YouTube. If you go to our website, you'll see that the very head of, right on the front page there, you're going to see some pictures of some spiritual beings. You're going to see our spiritual energy. You're going to see the original ET picture that he has. It's right next to the other ET. And there you can see a ship going by, and it's a nice little video clip, so make sure you click on it. And if you've never seen anything that he's talking about, that's where you can see exactly everything that he's talking about. Stay with us. We've got more to come, and Gary Osborne going to be coming up later too here on Coast to Coast AM.

0: heard the call to serve. So I answered. I earned a title and discovered my purpose. I found belonging. An unbreakable bond with my fellow Marines. We fought to overcome adversity together in defense of our nation and its people. I've lived a full life, rich with meaning. And even though I no longer wear the uniform, I am still a Marine. My service has come full circle. I will always look after those around me. I will always uplift and support my country and my community. Because that is the promise I made. That is what it means to be a Marine. Semper Fidelis. Always faithful, always Marine.
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3: The Knicks in five. I'm Deborah Valentine, Fox News. The New York Knicks are NBA champions after beating the San Antonio Spurs 94-90 in Game 5 of the NBA Finals. Fox's Greg Thompson reports.
4: It's been more than half a century, but New York City is again the mecca of basketball.
5: Knicks fans, this is not a dream. Go ahead and cry. After 53 years, the Knicks are finally NBA champions once again.
4: On ABC, the moment the Knicks defeated the San Antonio Spurs 94-90 in Game 5 of the NBA Finals, a series that was much closer than 4-1. San Antonio had a double-digit lead in every game of the Finals, and Saturday was no different. Up 16 in the second quarter, 15 in the third, and 10 with under 8 minutes to play. But Jalen Brunson brought the Knicks back, scoring 15 of his 45 points in the fourth quarter, including the go-ahead basket with just over a minute left, taking home the MVP honors. Greg Thompson, Fox News.
3: New York City Mayor Zohran Mamdani announcing on X that the New York Knicks championship parade will be held on Thursday, June 18th. President Trump says U.S. and Iran may sign a peace deal today. Fox's Chanley Painter reports.
6: Iran claims the framework is still being finalized. Pakistan, which has been mediating talks, expects terms to be completed within the next 24 hours. The signing is likely to be virtual due to logistical challenges. If signed, the agreement would launch a 60-day negotiation period on Iran's nuclear program. Trump also says the Strait of Hormuz would reopen immediately and claims Tehran no longer wants to pursue a nuclear weapon. He also says the U.S. would eventually retrieve and destroy Iran's nuclear waste. In return, Tehran will reportedly receive phased sanction relief. The U.S. and Iran are offering different accounts of the deal.
3: Both nations seem optimistic about an impending agreement. 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
3: President Trump announcing another nomination to the Justice Department.
10: President Trump is picking James McDonald to be U.S. Attorney for the Southern District of New York. Arguably, he would be the most prestigious U.S. attorney in the nation. And like other nominees before him, McDonald has been Trump's personal lawyer, representing him in a criminal case. But McDonald does have experience as a federal prosecutor, something other nominees did not have. McDonald would replace Jay Clayton, who is tapped to be the next director of national intelligence. Roger Stern, Fox News.
3: World Cup matches underway. Fox's Brian Yenis reports from MetLife Stadium in New Jersey, named the New York, New Jersey Stadium for World Cup events.
11: Formerly known as MetLife Stadium, as they test the sound here at that stadium. Just an incredible game last night in Los Angeles as the United States dominated Paraguay 4-1. For the first time in its history, the United States scoring four goals in a single World Cup match, led by Flo Balogun, who became the first American since the 1930s to score two goals in a single World Cup match. President Trump, who called the team before the match and told them he thinks they could go all the way, posted this on Truth Social. Congratulations to Team USA on their big win, 4-1, over a very good Paraguay team. Keep it going. Thousands of fans gathered at watch parties across America.
3: Brazil and Morocco tied 1-1 on Saturday. There. A six-hour manhunt at Marine Corps Base Camp Pendleton in California ended with the arrest of two suspects. According to authorities, the suspects breached the installation during a police pursuit and abandoned a vehicle carrying more than 112 pounds of cocaine and fentanyl. The search led to a temporary shelter-in-place order. Officials did not immediately release the identities of the suspects or announce what charges they may face. I'm Deborah Valentine. This is Fox News.
12: Tonight will be partly to mostly clear and cool. Our lows at 50 degrees. Winds out of the northwest at 10 to 15 miles per hour. And tomorrow will be mostly sunny, but a little bit cooler with a high of only 67. And chances of scattered showers return for our Monday with a high of 71. With your storm track forecast, I'm meteorologist Tanner Block.
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1: Got to have ELO from time to time, right? A little Electric Light Orchestra, Twilight on Coast to Coast AM. That's from 81. It was big over in the UK as well as here, and known for its little dreamy atmosphere connection to the film Time. And that's a track from the 81 album Time. That's the British rock and roll band ELO. It's really about a concept of time travel to the year 2095. There you go. That's our kind of music, right? Connie Willis continuing here on Coast to Coast AM. And we've been talking with James Gilliland. One of the things he mentioned was The Shining Ones. Okay, did you hear when he mentioned that? So FYI, Gary Osborne, our next guest coming up, so I want you to stick around. He co-authored The Shining Ones. That's the world's most powerful secret society revealed. It was co-authored by Gary Osborne, our guest tonight, and also Philip Gardner. And it was first published in the early 2000s. And then it later expanded into some revised editions. So we can talk to him about that a little later on. And you can talk with James Gilliland next, because we're going to open up the line so that you can call him too. Here, that's next here on Coast to Coast AM.
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1: It is Coast to Coast AM that you're listening to. Hey there, everybody. Willis Weekend here. Connie with you. Having a good time tonight, enjoying the music. And the people and the guest. And of course, come on, you all know this one just feels right, doesn't it? A little Frank Sinatra, New York, New York. And why would I do that? Well, you know, come on, when New York wins, this is what happens. Everybody starts feeling like, hey man, the city just like stood up, straightened up their jacket and said, that's right. The Knicks have done it. They beat the San Antonio Spurs 94-90. Game 5, they win the NBA Finals 4-1. in an amazing comeback. Their first championship was since 73. So that's 53 years of waiting, hoping, believing, just hanging in there. Right? That's what you do in that big city. And Brunson put up, what, 45 points? And New York gets its moment once again. And I've said this before, but the beauty of sports, it brings cities together, countries together. It brings people together. So tonight, start spreading the news. New York, New York. Congratulations. I know y'all are still partying, because that's what New York does. You deserve
6: if I can make it
1: for us to play this for you.
6: I'll make it anywhere.
1: That's true.
6: Up to you, New York, New York.
1: I miss it. I haven't been back to New York since the, I don't know, 80s, maybe 90s. And I know it's changed a lot, but it's still the Big Apple. Connie Willis here. We're just enjoying the music, enjoying the conversation. We got Gary Osborne coming up later, but before talking about the Penniston Code. Before that, though, we're still talking with James Gilliland. You can call if you'd like. Whoop, the lines are already full. Wait a minute. What's going on with that? You guys are good. I always like having the full phone calls. Everything's set up. So I'll get to you in a second. We've got to bring James back up. James, they love you. They always want to talk to you. It's always a big deal. But okay, so I was asking you, what would you like to talk about next? You gave me a few ideas, but then you said we could do another intention experiment like the old days. What is that? What? Wait a minute. Should I even ask?
7: Yeah.
1: Oh, well, no. You know,
7: I was listening to, before I came on, you're playing some old Art Bell archives. And
1: oh, yeah.
7: I really miss Art Bell because he was, you know, the king. He really asked the right questions. He was solid. And he was blown away when we brought all the evidence up, you know, with the triple PhD Boeing engineers and Air Force base commanders and air traffic controllers. And he brought them on the air and they testified on the air. But it was great. But I think it was his idea. And he said, let's do an intention experiment to see if we can create contact, you know, on a global level.
1: I know what you're talking about. Okay.
7: And we did. And it was such a success. He said, he said, unfortunately, there's so many people that texted and called and everything that they couldn't even get back to it. But he brought a lot of people on the air that night and they were having amazing experiences. And they did what we said. And all of a sudden they just saw ship after ship. You know, ships came in really close and powered up and everything. It was pretty amazing.
1: Was that in different cities? Like you would call in from different cities across the U.S.
7: Yeah, people were calling in. I think it was different countries too. I'm not sure, but it was,
1: sure.
7: Huge. It was very big, you know, it really went over.
1: That's amazing. I think I remember that, by the way. I think I remember that happening. So that's why I was like, what are you talking about? Like the old day. I got you. We'll have to do that sometime. That sounds like fun. But I want to hear some of your other stories.
7: Could do is just
1: here.
7: Tell people how to do it, and then you don't have to be.
1: That would be great.
7: You won't get slammed with a bazillion emails and calls and everything else.
1: Wanting to know how to do that. Yeah. Do that. I'd like to hear this of how to do it. So.
7: Yeah, it's really simple. It's so simple, it's ridiculous. But like the Lamas say, you know, the enlightenment, the path to enlightenment is so damn simple that no, everybody misses it. That's why there's so few enlightened people. And they say, get out in nature and just focus on love and joy and bliss until you become it, you know, and do rhythmic breathing and things like that. And it's all about focusing, and whatever you focus on, you're going to create. But the, it's the same thing with contact. Is the mind in which you seek is the mind in which you connect. So we have to rise to the occasion. And when we focus on love and joy and bliss and merge with it and send that out to the universe, and you qualify it with, you know, only benevolent, spiritually and technologically advanced beings, you know, none of the negative stuff. And that's what we did on the show. And it really is that simple. You just go outside and you know, pull up a chair and meditate and focus on love and joy and bliss and with the intention of making contact. And you'll be surprised what happens, because these beings are very telepathic. They're very, very loving. They're very spiritually and technologically advanced, and they'll pick it up. And a lot of times they'll put on a show, you know, and also too, the techniques on healing these any unseen negative influences, they're on the website and they're in all my books as well, because I felt it was really important to put that in there. But as long as you set the intent and you focus on love and joy and bliss, that's the type of beings you're going to connect with.
1: Well, I hope everybody heard that, so you don't have to email me and ask me that. You can listen to it again.
7: Don't be surprised. when Art did this experiment, so many people called in and freaked some people out, because all these ships were just appearing right in front of them and hovering and powered up. And it was global. There's people from Canada, all different countries were calling in. They said it worked. They were surprised. The skies are full of ships right now, too. You know, they don't want you to know that, but.
1: I think they're always full of them, it seems like.
7: Yeah, a lot of them are cloaked right now, but they're jockeying for parking space right now, especially over the ranch. I'm not kidding you. There are fleets and fleets flying over the ranch right now.
1: Where are you? You're not over. Where are you?
7: We're in Washington. We're right at the base of Mount Adams.
1: Okay, so you are there right now, though. I mean, but you're there right now.
7: Yeah, I'm here right now. Right now, I can just walk out the door right now and with my camera, and I can probably film about 20 ships in 2 minutes.
1: Good stuff. You know what? One time I was at the beach off of Longboat Key. I was like the only one on the beach. And if anybody knows Longboat Key, they understand that, yeah, it's 12 Mile Island, but it's very residential. So you could be the only one on the beach, because they all go to bed. They eat at 4 and they go to bed at 9. So I'm at the beach at night, and I literally saw this. I couldn't believe it. It was a highway. That's what it looked like. And these ships, different ships, they were right behind each other, as in single file line, like traffic coming up, from up in the sky down toward like my direction of sitting on the beach, and then curved off to the right and then up again. And I saw it and I thought, oh, look at that. And I looked away and I looked back going, did I just see that? I looked at it again. I'm like, that totally looks like a ship, and that's a different ship and a different ship.
7: Yeah.
1: That was amazing. That was so cool. I mean, it looked like stuff from, you know, you've seen on Star Trek and all that. It was amazing. So we got a bunch of people on the phone. I'm sorry.
7: I'm saying, like, everybody wants to dismiss them as satellites, but there's just a few visible satellites at night over lot. There are a lot of satellites up there, but they're not visible. And when they're making
1: this turns, even close,
7: they come in every color and every shape and size, and you got it on film, that you definitely have something. And you know, it's also too late at night. The sun is behind the earth. Everything above you is in the earth's shadow. And these objects are self-illuminated. They're not satellites.
1: That's right.
7: They're not reflecting
1: That's
7: light.
1: Right.
7: And
1: That's
7: people
1: right.
7: don't
1: this-
7: take that into account, but...
1: Yeah, and this wasn't even a little light. This wasn't like a light in the sky. This was just huge shit. I saw them. I couldn't believe it. I'm like, I can't believe I'm seeing that right in front of me, that close to me. It wasn't.
7: It's like every
1: high.
7: Night here. That's going on every night here. It's happening right now. There's a bunch of people out there watching the ships right now.
1: You have a cool place, and you can tent out there, right? You can bring your RV. You can bring your tents.
7: Yeah, we have some rooms that you can rent. We have tents. You know, we have it's like glamping. You know, we have a really nice showers and bathrooms, and so it's not too rough. And really having a tent is the best way to go, because you're on the land, and the land is just supercharged, you know, energetically. And we're in what the government calls it the purple zone, where the magnetic fields are very thin. It's an anomaly, and they know about it. And so it's very easy to make contact there, or even people have spontaneous healings there on a regular basis, because the masters are just walking around the grounds. You can get photographs of them.
1: And what was the, I remember walking around in a circle, that maze. What was that?
7: Oh, yeah. Yeah, there's two circles. One is a galactic medicine wheel, and it was done in the Hopi tradition, and there's another Pleiadian circle that has real strong Pleiadian energy, and people go out there and sit, and there's a lot of people that have come out. Like Jimmy Church came out and walked into the Hopi circle, you know, and he almost hit the ground. He went down on his knees and went out of body and had an incredible experience.
1: I think the better, cooler story is something you tell me that I know of him personally. And I was talking with him before he ever went to where you are. And I was on his show, and that's Clyde Lewis, our buddy Clyde Lewis.
7: Oh, yeah.
1: And I was on his show talking about Bigfoot and things like that. And then he went to your place and he saw a blonde one, right? He was reading the newspaper.
7: Yeah.
1: Out on the back.
7: Yeah, it ran right up to him and skidded and stopped. And I saw it. There's two other people that saw it, and he kind of freaked out. He goes, "I'm not talking about it. Nobody's going to believe this." And I said, "Hey, we have the footprints. We have the prints. You've got two other witnesses." I said, "You really should talk about it, you know, and talk about how, you know, they're benevolent. You know, if you go out there with ill intent, you might have a bad experience, but if you're respectful and you go out there and bring gifts and things like that, and
1: they will be too.
7: Yeah, they'll respect you back, you know. So we have a juvenile one named Delaki that likes to shake cars, and a lot of people have seen that.
1: They love that, yeah.
7: And he's just having fun, you know. He'll go up and shake some, leaves big handprints on the cars and things. But
1: yeah, I get tons of those. It is, to me, that's just amazing to get. I love to get that. I know it's probably no big deal. You've had a lot of times, but I find it interesting that they have handprints, fingerprints. They have all that going on. It's like, wait a minute, they have an individual fingerprint just like we do. So
7: we put peanut butter out, and it has to be organic, and apples too. If you put like 5 apples out and 3 are organic and 2 aren't, they'll leave the 2. They either smell something on them or smell the wax or whatever else they put on them, but they won't eat it. And they'll take the peanut butter, take the lid off, scoop it out, eat it, put the lid back on, and put it back on top of the post.
1: More, please.
7: Yeah. And so I go, okay, you show me an animal that can do that. A raccoon could probably get the lid off, but they're not going to put the lid back on and put it back on the post. Yeah. So
1: I'm going to try to grab one call at least here before we take our break. We've got another Jim, wildcard line number 1, Jim out of New York, where they're all having a good time. Are you partying a little bit about the game there, Jim, or what? Welcome to Coast, Jim. How are you?
8: Hello. I'm from New York.
1: You're from New York, I know. Are you partying out there too? Like your Knicks won? Are you good with that, or no big deal?
8: I know nothing about it. I never listen to sports.
1: True New Yorker. I love it. I love it. What can we do for you, Jim?
8: I have a comment and a question. Now, under two presidents of the United States, Grover Cleveland and Dwight D. Eisenhower, both of them signed treaties with the Orion Confederation, the aliens, the Greys, and so on.
7: Yeah.
8: So my question is, why the heck are we doing all this investigation in the legislature, putting on this whole pony show, when our own government knows we're collaborating with them with technology exchange and so on?
7: You know, I agree with you 100%. I mean, this has been going on since the 30s. And we've had anti-gravity and counter-gravity, you know, even like med-bed technology, all of that since the late 60s. We don't need rockets to go to the moon and Mars. We've been doing that for a long time. And so, this is a show. It's a show for the muggles, you know, to bring the muggles up to speed, basically, or the people that are just been in the dark all their life. But it's a limited hangout, and it's a controlled narrative, and it's time to go to the next level, you know, which, you know, we have the next level, and all they got to do is come, and we'll give them all the information, basically.
1: Thanks for the phone call. What do you think? Do you think it's going to happen in our lifetime?
7: Are you asking me? Yeah, it's unavoidable because the Palladians are in control and they have more genetic stock than any other race here. And they're going to do their own disclosure, and it's already happening. It's happening in the skies right now. And there's a lot of things going on in the sky. I mean, we're having everything happen from massive, you know, X-class flares, CMEs, severe weather, like ships, you know, plasma ships, orbs, everything is happening in the sky right now. And people are filming it all over the world, you know, just massive light ships doing crazy things. And you know, there is CGI and there is AI stuff going on too as well, which is sad. I wish they wouldn't do that. But the real deal is up there too, and there's a lot of people getting videos and photographs.
1: You wish that they didn't do what with AI?
7: Well, they're making a bunch of fake videos and CGI and stuff.
1: That's the worst.
7: And it's kind of muddy, and they're doing it on purpose to muddy the waters, you know. So you go, it's all CGI, and it's one of the games they play.
1: Yeah. When you say they, who are you talking about?
7: Deep state boys.
1: Okay.
7: Control narrative. They want to keep, you know. You know, you really think about it. If you've got fuel-less energy and you've got anti-encounter gravity and you've got healing technology beyond your imagination, you know, what does that do to the industries?
1: The population.
7: You know, all of them. Big pharma, you know, oil and gas, all that stuff. We haven't needed any of that stuff for like a long time.
1: I guess it keeps us to where... Well, I don't know. You can go into many answers that way, so I won't even go there because I'll just wait and see all that kind of stuff myself. I'll leave that to you. You're in charge of that kind of information. So we've got James Gilliland with us, and we've just got one more segment, so a lot more people on the phones. We will take your calls here, so stay where you are. And just enjoy some music, and I hope you're enjoying the evening like I am. Thanks for being here. Connie Willis on Coast to Coast AM.

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1: Thank you for being a friend.
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13: Tonight will be partly to mostly clear and cool. Our lows at 50 degrees. Winds out of the northwest at 10 to 15 miles per hour. And tomorrow will be mostly sunny, but a little bit cooler with a high of only 67. And chances of scattered showers return for our Monday with a high of 71. With your storm track forecast, I'm meteorologist Tanner Blonkey.

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1: It is Coast to Coast AM. I am Connie Willis, and this is Alan Parsons Project, Sirius, 1982. It was originally an instrumental album opener, and then, of course, it became one of their most recognized songs, very mysterious. And then what happens is it rolls right into Eye in the Sky. Okay, so really, Sirius is Alone by itself. Goes right into Eye in the Sky. Everybody loved it so much that that's what they, you know, they keep it together like that. And a lot of people use it for, like, their sports teams, broadcasters, event productions worldwide. So, good stuff. I just tried to stay a little spooky tonight, you know, and this whole weekend with songs that you could be just outside and looking up into the Milky Way kind of thing. So I hope that's happened. Now, a lot of you have called me up and said, hey, what is that tune? Connie, what was that? What was that? Some of you asked me, what was that tune you played? I don't know. I think it was like 3 months ago. I'm like, oh my gosh. You know, I think it was snowing. So that's hard for me. So if you try to remember like the next day, you want to know, you don't have to wait to contact me. And there's so many outlets for me to reach out to you and find you. And you find me that you can just go to our website and you can go to the show. And what you can do is at the with all the information, all you have to do is look down and you'll see bumper music. And then you'll know what the song was that we played. So you don't have to wait 3 months for me to maybe answer by the time I get to you. Or, you know, maybe you don't have to worry about it in 3 months when you remember it and you want to ask me and I have no clue. Now, that's the best way to do it. All the information you'll ever need is on our website, coasttocoastam.com.
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1: It's Sukosa. Yeah. Hey there, Connie Willis with you. Hey, I want to remind you of a couple of things that's happening this weekend. Sunday, tomorrow, well, it's Sunday in some of the areas where you guys are right now listening. It's Flag Day, so put your flag out. I don't care what side you're on, put your flag out. It's Flag Day, and be proud that you live in America Or, well, you know, even, I guess, that, does that work for the Canadians as well and everybody else that listens? Does that work? Is it just Flag Day for everybody or is it just us? If you know that answer, let me know. That'd be interesting for me because I don't know. Everybody put their flags out. It's just to say, hey, here we are, you know. It's also National Bourbon Day tomorrow, so remember that. In fact, I've got a special show tomorrow night if you'd like to know about that, ConnieWillis.com. And let's see. Father's Day is the next weekend. I just don't want you to forget those things because these are all important markers. Okay. They're all very important. And that's not one to forget. Even if your father has passed, you still celebrate Father's Day with him. You got to say something at least, right? So I know I do. And I hope you all do the same because I know that they're listening. You're definitely listening. Got a lot of people on the phones wanting to talk to Mr. James Gilliland, who is telling us everything he knows, all his secrets, all ways to do really cool things to protect yourself and also to have some sort of contact too, whether it's independent or with friends. And he's also got a place for you to go visit. You can go to Assetti Ranch. And you know what? Can you go to the one in Hawaii yet or no?
5: Not yet. It's kind of a long story, but we partnered up with somebody to create Assetti Hawaii, and it didn't turn out well. I mean, it's a long story, but we still have a place there. We have a 7-acre ranch, but we've got to build the facilities now to have people there. And so there's just a small amount of people. We have done some sky watches there and some other things, but it... Yeah, it's kind of sad, but we had big ideas. We were going to partner up with the dolphin and the whale community, and we ended up having to do everything ourselves. And we had amazing whale watches. We had a baby whale try to come on the boat, basically, and the parents are right there. And they were trying to join us on the boat. It was pretty crazy. But, yeah, so we had a major setback, you know, just because people who weren't who they said they were and didn't follow through on their agreements, you know, but it's a long story, but I don't want to go there.
1: All right. We got enough for sure, but we got a lot of calls. Yeah. So let's go to wild card line number two, talk to Jimmy out of North Carolina. Hey there, Jimmy, how you doing?
6: Doing all right. Thank you, Connie. And hi, James. I got a couple comments, I guess, or speculations. One is I do agree that a lot of the contacts are spiritual in nature. And as such, there's a range of negative through positive variations of that. The second is I speculate that why the U.S. government is going through disclosure right now. I think because the aliens or whatever entities out there have given us a lot of warning ahead of time that it's a new age astrological age, that there's new development in the human DNAs or awakening, I guess, that they will start showing up if the U.S. government or most governments don't acknowledge it. They'll be just embarrassed themselves, I guess. So that's why they are starting to allow some of these information to bleed through becoming available. And a lot of the things that James mentioned, like meth beds or fuelless energy devices, if those things start showing up, we'll still have a lot of problems here to how to do that, because if meth beds are around in healing, then a lot of people don't need doctors or hospital treatments anymore, less pharmaceutical products to buy every month for prescriptions, and free energy devices. Let's say if we had something like a small dorm fridge or full household fridge that can power the whole house, then public utilities company and atomic generators, power generators are going to be out of business, or they can only cater to commercial customers. And most of the residential customers will have their own devices. And that affect a lot of the economic system, including, let's say, car engines and truck, buses, plane, and they'll put oil and gas out of business, industries or company wholesale too. So a lot of things we upside down when those things happen. And they still don't know how to deal with it, I don't think. So that's why they are scrambling on that, but they still have to go through disclosure. That's my speculations.
1: Mm-hmm. Yeah, that's nice. Definitely. What do you have to say about that? Yeah, I'm with
5: that. That is the problem. It's not really a problem because if you think abundantly, you know, we're working our butts off trying to make ends meet, but when you have replicators and you have everything else, is transportation is free and things like that, you know, your need to make that money is way down. I mean, you don't have to pay all those massive bills and other problems, and you know, and so it's going to really free the people up and to become more creative, and even, you know, maybe even find out why they're here, you know, and their own unique soul purpose for incarnating, things like that, because they don't have their nose to the grindstone. But it's going to happen. It's not, I like that saying, resistance is futile. You know, it's the DNA is activating. People are becoming more telepathic. We have a salamander gene that's going to be activated, that's going to allow us to heal ourselves. There's so many things happening right now with the sun, which is activating a lot of this stuff, and DNA changes and things like that, that, you know, basically a whole new world is coming and we have to adjust to it. And it's going to be a whole different financial system too. You know, the QFS, the quantum financial system, is going to kick in, and we're not going to be, you know, under all the debt and all the other problems that we've been dealing with. So,
1: What is that? What is that system, that financial QFS system? What's that like?
5: Well, it's mirrored all the other banks, and it's just a whole different system, and it won't be involved with the feds and the other agencies. You know, it's going to be our system tied to the Treasury, but it's going to eliminate a lot of the funds that say we're just going into pockets and not coming back to the people. You know, it's going to be a whole cleanup process with that. So we are going into it. What's that?
1: I do believe that everything will change when all that happens. But is there always going to be a currency? Is there a way to live life without a currency? Does every planet with people on it and or beings on it, is everybody dealing with some sort of currency? Isn't there?
5: No. If you don't. You know, especially if you get up in the higher dimensional stuff, they don't need currency. They just manifest whatever they want, and they've all got replicators and things like that. They don't have Walmarts and all these other things because they're not necessary. But
1: you might need a Walmart or two. I'm right next to the headquarters over here. I gotta be cool. They're nice people.
5: Yeah. Well, when you become that advanced, you know, you live a totally different lifestyle. Most of them live more simply, and they live closer to nature, and you know, they don't,
1: even without thinking about it.
5: Yeah, and it's just it's not nothing. It's gone basically, and we're moving into that kind of a frequency where we are going to start manifesting things much faster and quicker, and it's kind of slow right now, but we do create our own realities, and we manifest people and events to us according to our consciousness. And when we raise in consciousness, you know, we're going to, you know, all that's going to be accelerated, and it's going to really free the people. And that's basically where we're going. But it's all in place already. I think they're going to flip the switch, you know, within a month.
1: Really? Within a month?
5: Yeah. on a lot of this stuff. It's not going to be business as usual, but there's going to be a little chaos in the flip over, but eventually it's going to be really good.
1: So within the month, you think what, that we're going to see more proof, or they're going to say it, or that the ETs are going to say something?
5: Well, disclosure is going to happen because the ETs are going to do it. They're already doing it now.
1: Yeah.
5: And the QFS, they're going to launch that probably before the 4th of July, either on the 4th of July. I'm not sure, but everything's going to be exposed. You know, we have no idea who's running things, and we are going to find out and why everything's been suppressed. That's all going to come out. But we're gonna go through like a lifetime of evolution in just months. You know, it's gonna move very quickly.
1: Wild card line number three. Let's talk to Lewis out of Pennsylvania. Hey, Lewis, welcome to Coast AM. How are you tonight?
7: Hello, Connie. Thank you for taking my call. I have a comment, a question for James. I'll listen off the air. I saw the film Disclosure Day yesterday. And I agree with what you said yesterday. I think it's probably the best piece of work Spielberg has done since Minority Report. And more or less, he gets, you know, the other three previous movies, Close Encounters, the E.T., the remake of War of the Worlds, he wraps them all up in a bow with this movie. But my question for you and James is, do you think there's a particular, like, I'm stunned what James just said, because I heard something along the same lines, but something along the lines of, I don't know if this is why they released the movie at this time, there's supposed to be some kind of a astrological lineup next month with Pluto, Uranus, Neptune, and Jupiter. Okay, thank you, Connie. Let's talk to you.
1: All right, thanks. Did you get that?
5: Yeah, we're in it right now. There's a major planetary lineup, and the sun's going ballistic, and that's going to be affecting our grid. So we have to bring in these new technologies. They're not, when you get these fearless energy technologies, they're not affected by the solar storms and things like that. They have a field around them. It's a different animal, different kind of energy. And we have it now. We have it ready to go. We just have to implement it. But the I'm trying to remember what it was kind of. I wasn't exactly sure what his question was, but I think
1: it was some of the planets.
5: I haven't seen the movie, so
1: lining
5: up. Yeah. I haven't seen the movie, so I can't really comment on it, but. If it's anything like the other stuff, it's still going to be a limited hangout, and they're not going to talk about the spiritually and technologically advanced ones. It's going to be a lot more fear and suspense and the government after you and cover up. You know, it's going to be one of those things more than likely.
1: No, but, I saw it. He saw it. It's not like that. You got to see it. You got to see it. Everybody, it's so funny to me that a lot of people in our industry, in our genre, are saying saying certain things about the film and they haven't even seen it. Now, let me tell you, I didn't want to go see it because I thought, oh, it's going to be exactly like you're thinking and other people were thinking, but it's not like that. It's not a fantasy thing. It is more from the experiencers. They actually dealt with experiencers and pretty well. I think you'd be happier about it.
5: What was the focus? I mean, if you don't mind me asking, but sure. Was it the focus on the benevolent, spiritually and technologically advanced ones, or was it more like the Greys and the Orion? There's the Orion Alliance, which are the reptilians and Greys and all these other guys. Did they show
1: it's
5: any?
1: It's more about us. It's more about us.
5: No, they didn't show any like Nordics or any of the.
1: They showed a taller Grey.
5: Yeah,
1: and they don't listen to anybody. Don't want to spoil it for you, but they showed, you know, Roswell, and they showed Kexburg, and they didn't get into Rendlesham or anything like that. They showed those two things, but it was really about the experiencers, and to me that was nice because somebody recognized us and what we go through and what happens to us, and it's not like heavy into that, but it's enough to where people like you and I go, yeah. Oh, good. Okay. Yeah. Well, they brought that up. Thanks. You know, that's cool.
5: I'm waiting for the movie that comes out that's going to have these beautiful, loving beings show up and say, look, we know more about God and your history than you ever will. And this is the real story. And we're just here to help you advance and evolve. And And you got to live under universal law, you know, which is universal peace and brother, sister, love and individual freedom and prosperity for all, and lay down a pattern. You know, I want to see something like that. That's what I want to see.
1: You'll be the one to make that documentary. That's your documentary.
5: Yeah.
1: You make that. You've done everything else out there. Time to make that. And you can get AI and you can create it within probably 5 days. So
5: yeah, you don't know me. I'm not a computer person. You know, I can give everybody the information, the idea. But somebody wants to, I'm glad to work with them if they want to do something like that. But
1: you could do that. It would. You know what? Somebody will probably call you on that one because they'll want to work with you like that. Hey, we're going to take off because it's over. Thanks. Let me know if you do that documentary. But thanks for joining us again and telling us all your goodies and. Anything else you want to say before we go? Got about 30 seconds.
5: Yeah, we just need to keep an open mind, loving heart, and pure intent, and stay out of fear, you know, and start being kind and loving to each other, and we'll get through this.
1: And the best way to learn more about you?
5: Yeah, just go to eSETI.org. All the information's there, or eSETI Stargate. We're on YouTube, Rumble, and all the shows are there. And a lot of the footage is on there, too, if you want to see all the footage that we've been filming recently.
1: Yeah, y'all got to see it. So thanks, James. We'll talk to you soon. Thanks for joining us.
5: All right, thanks for having me on the show. Have a good one.
1: Yeah, bye. Take care. Yeah, you guys definitely check out his site because he's got tons of images and tons of video. And it's amazing, especially when you see it yourself from the ranch. So I'm hoping everything works out in Hawaii so I can go see it out there. Holy cow. Wow, beautiful stuff. All righty, that was good. Thanks, everybody, for those phone calls. And now we're going to talk to Gary Osborne. He's going to be talking to us next, and we're going to hear about the Peniston Code from the Rendlesham incident, right? UFO in the UK. Remember that? The Peniston Code, ones and zeros? We're going to see what he's found out about that. So stay with us. More to come on Coast to Coast AM.

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13: The wait is over. I'm Chris DeMeo, Fox News. The 53-year championship drought is over for the New York Knicks.
14: Knicks fans, this is not a dream. Your long, long wait has ended. Go ahead and cry. After 53 years, the Knicks are finally NBA champions. Again.
13: The call on ABC, New York tops San Antonio 94-90. All eyes on the Middle East to see if the U.S. and Iran will sign a peace deal.
15: Iran claims the framework is still being finalized. Pakistan, which has been mediating talks, expects terms to be completed within the next 24 hours. The signing is likely to be virtual due to logistical challenges. If signed, the agreement would launch a 60-day negotiation period on Iran's nuclear program. Trump also says the Strait of Hormuz would reopen immediately and claims Tehran no longer wants to pursue a nuclear weapon. He also says the U.S. would eventually retreat and destroy Iran's nuclear waste. In return, Tehran will reportedly receive phased sanction relief. The U.S. and Iran are offering different accounts of the deal.
13: That's Fox's Chanley Painter. Soccer fans cheering on their teams in the World Cup. Team USA winning Friday night against Paraguay.
16: Formerly known as MetLife Stadium, as they test the sound here at that stadium. Just an incredible game last night in Los Angeles as the United States dominated Paraguay 4-1. For the first time in its history, the United States scoring 4 goals in a single World Cup match, led by Flo Balogun, who became the first American since the 1930s to score 2 goals in a single World Cup match. President Trump, who called the team before the match and told them he thinks they could go all the way, posted this on Truth Social. Congratulations to Team USA on their big win, 4-1, over a very good Paraguay team. Keep it going. Thousands of fans gathered at watch parties across America.
13: Fox's Brian Yenis. 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
13: President Trump's name is no longer on the facade of the John F. Kennedy Center for the Performing Arts. Workers took it down after a judge's ordered it removed, citing only Congress could change the iconic center's name. In 1964, Congress designated it as a living memorial to the 35th U.S. President John F. Kennedy. It opened in 1971. Well, crowds of people gathered outside of Buckingham Palace for an annual event to honor King Charles.
10: This year marks King Charles III's fourth birthday parade of his reign. Drooping the color is an annual tradition to mark the king's official birthday. It's an elaborate parade of pomp, pageantry, and military precision. It's always held in June, despite the king being born on November 14th, 1948. It's been a busy year for the 77-year-old monarch, including a historic state visit to the USA, where King Charles paid tribute at the 9/11 memorial and also addressed Congress. President Donald Trump calling him the greatest king in my book. The monarch has remained stoic amid his ongoing cancer battle. He was diagnosed in 2024, but last December, he revealed positive news that his treatment would be reduced this year.
13: That's Fox's Stephanie Bennett in London. One of Starbucks' most talked about drinks is making a comeback, and not everyone is celebrating. Fox's Daria Aubinger has more.
19: Starbucks says its viral unicorn frappuccino will return for one weekend later this summer, nearly a decade after the colorful drink became a social media sensation. The pink and blue beverage debuted in 2017 and generated huge demand, but also complaints from baristas who said stores were overwhelmed by orders and often ran short on ingredients. Starbucks has not announced exact dates for the limited time return, but says employees will receive training to help ensure a smoother launch. The unicorn frappuccino will again be available for a limited run in stores across the U.S. and around the world. Daria Aubinger, Fox News.
13: I'm Chris DeMeo. This is Fox News.
20: Tonight will be partly to mostly clear and cool. Our lows at 50 degrees. Winds out of the northwest at 10 to 15 miles per hour. And tomorrow will be mostly sunny, but a little bit cooler with a high of only 67. And chances of scattered showers return for our Monday with a high of 71. With your storm track forecast, I'm meteorologist Tanner Blonky.
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1: Robin Trower, Bridge of Sighs, 1974, on Coast to Coast AM. Never a major chart hit, but man, one of the most respected guitar recordings in rock history. That's what I tried to find, some of that. That's just good late night radio music right there. A little spooky, totally atmospheric. So I'm glad that you guys have been with me this Willis weekend. And tomorrow, Richard Sirrett will be here. He's going to be, he's got serial killer hauntings and data center boom. That all sounds pretty good. Gary Osborne coming up next year on Coast to Coast AM.
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1: It's Coast to Coast AM, Connie Willis here with a reminder, Flag Day tomorrow, which is Sunday, which is today in some areas right now that's listening right now. It's Flag Day. Just want to remind everybody, it's Bourbon Day, President Trump's birthday. Half of you are cheering. Yay! Father's Day is next weekend. Okay, next weekend. Don't forget it. And throughout the week, once I say goodbye to you guys, you can catch me. I'm going to be interviewed by a lover of Coast to Coast AM for sure, Gary Anderson. You guys know him, Hidden Realms. That'll be the late night show with him the 26th. I hope you guys get to tune in. Really fun guy and big in the history of this type of genre as well as radio itself. It's Military Pride Month, too. And I think I've nailed everything except that I will be on a creepy hotspot later in next month. And if you guys want to know anything, just go to my website at ConnieWillis.com and you can join the newsletter for free. And then you'll learn about all those different things because I always like to keep you up to par on what's happening, what not to forget, what to remember, how to, you know. Father's Day especially, some people do. Dads are pretty good about it. Never forget Mother's Day. Dads are a little better about it, but you still don't do something like that. We have a guest on tonight. I don't think you, well, maybe you were on Coast at least one time. I think you were on Coast before, but I think it's been a long time. Gary Osborne is with us tonight. He's a researcher and author. He's going to be discussing the Penniston Code, and that's the very famous binary code downloaded into the mind of James Penniston, Sergeant James Penniston, after he put his hands on the UFO during the Rendlesham UFO incident of 1980, right? He put his hand, he was touching it on the top, on the backside, sliding around as he was moving, looked under the hood. He did like everything. Amazing. And then he's writing it all down as if it's nothing. He's got all these other men, like 11 or something out there just stuck, frozen, not even, I don't know. I think their souls were taken while he's just examining and checking out this UFO that's just hovering right there. And at one point when he put his hand on this one particular area, I think there was some signs embossed, some sort of symbols that were embossed up. I think they were up. He's feeling that around. And then he got this download, right? This download happened. And what that was a bunch of ones and zeros. And at one point, he wrote all that down. And people have been trying to figure out what that's been. They've been trying to decode it ever since 1980. So one of the people that works with James Penniston himself is Gary Osborne. And Gary is like, hey, I know what's going on here. I may not know all of it, but I got a pretty good idea. Would you say that's about right, Gary? Or you're still far away from all the answers, or you're just figuring it out?
7: Hello, Connie. Connie Willis. Nice to see you. Well, I'm
1: Gary
7: not seeing
1: Osborne.
7: You, but I can hear you really clear. It's really good. And what you just said there, how you gave his account, that was pretty good.
1: Thanks.
7: You must have read the first book. You must have read the first book.
1: The War and Peace book that's like 8,000 pages. You guys keep updating that book. Man, it's like, holy cow, that could be a 12-book series already, right? At least a three.
7: Someone was upset that it was too big a book, you know?
1: It could have been me. No, Well, the thing about it is you all update it constantly. So if anybody ever gets it, right, it's a constant update. So that's pretty cool. Yeah. But the other thing is whenever if you get to a point in the book and you're not sure what it is or you want to know more information, there's the notes right on that same page, right? Right on that same page. Whose idea was that? It was a great idea.
7: Well, on the same page. All I can say is me and Jim are on the same page,
1: Well, you got that
7: right.
1: With this code. Now, you've written many books. Can you just tell us about the books first? Because we actually talked about Shining Ones tonight a little bit.
7: Oh, right. Okay, that's good. I'm quite proud of that book, actually.
1: Yeah.
7: Yeah, the first one was The Serpent Growl, which I co-authored with Philip Gardner. The second one, The Shining Ones. Well, the first one was published in 2005 with Watkins Publishing. Second one was 2006, the year after, and that was The Shining Ones. And I was the one who wrote most of that book because Philip Gardner didn't want really anything to do with it because he'd already had a book out called The Shining Ones. And so the publishers wanted this to be a revised book of his earlier one, which he had it published himself. So, I wrote most of that book. And also Scott Crichton, co-authored with Scott Crichton, who's a Giza researcher, and that was The Giza Prophecy. Never liked that title. Never liked it. It kind of conjured up, you know, crystal balls and tea leaves and that. But actually, that was the publishers who wanted that title. So it was The Giza Prophecy. But actually, the word prophecy kind of prophesied all what's happening now, because all this work I've been doing on the code, it actually is related to that book I did with Scott Crichton.
1: Oh,
7: and I'll talk about that later.
1: Okay.
7: And then I did the book with Jim. Jim always wanted a book about his account and the aftermath, you know, the years following. And so he said it, well, because I was working on the code already, which he had commissioned me to, he wanted to get a book out which just laid out his account and the aftermath, and that could be the foundation for a book on the code, which I was working on. So I agreed to that, and it took me 4 to 5 years in researching it all. And that book, the reason why it's so big is because it's 2 books in 1.
1: It's 3 books in 1.
7: Well, if you like, but it's mostly his account. Okay, that's the main text of the book, is Jim's account of what he experienced and the aftermath. And I did all the research into the things that were going on around Jim that he wasn't always aware of, you know, and also other people who got involved, and interviews with some of the witnesses. And that all went into the end notes. So there's 2 books. It's like his account and there's the end notes, which give the facts of the incident, yeah, as far as we can gauge, yeah.
1: And that's the Rendlesham Enigma book.
7: And
1: one,
7: yeah, the Rendlesham Enigma timeline. Book 1, yeah.
1: Okay.
7: And so now I've got a book coming out this year, which is going to be the 2nd book in the series, and it's called The Timeless Conception. And it's about Giza, and it's actually just all based on one set of coordinates that was found in the binary code message. One set of coordinates, and it's led to a 720-page book.
1: So, yeah. And you tried to shorten it too, right? You shortened
7: it. Yeah, I've been working on this now for so many years. Jim thought I'd given up on it. And so when I told him I'd actually finished it, he was surprised. Yeah, you can believe it. So,
1: so can we get that now on Amazon? Is it out?
7: No, not yet. It's still being prepared for publication. It's going to be out on Amazon. Yeah, because that was what we did with the first book, you know, the Rendlesham Enigma. That was sold on Amazon, and this is going to be sold on Amazon too.
1: Do books always take that long to write? I mean, like years?
7: No. Well, if you're money orientated, then you're going to rush books out, you know, every month or whatever. But no, I'm not like that. I want to give good value for money. Okay. So I will research everything meticulously. Okay. And okay. I did with the Rendlesham incident. I watched lots of videos, read papers, books, interviews, all kinds of things. And it took me 4 or 5 years to get that together. Yeah.
1: Wow. And it's kind of cool that, you know, anything that's about Jim himself, he's right there for you. He's just a phone call away.
7: Yeah, he is. Yeah, we had many conversations, you know, about his account, because I had to get everything I could from him. And, you know, Jim is quite secretive, you know, because he's a military guy, and he was probably 1 of 8 people who had a top secret clearance, that base, on Bentwaters base, because you've got the twin bases, yeah, there's Bentwaters and Woodbridge in Suffolk in England, and he lived in Ipswich. And so the incident happened in the Rendlesham Forest, just outside those twin bases, which were loaned to the USAF by the RAF because of the Cold War. And it was one of the largest military bases that was during the Cold War, yeah.
1: And so how did you guys exactly meet? Did you know about the incident from being over in that area? How far away were you from that?
7: Oh, I was in actually, where was I?
1: You were closer than me, I'm sure, when this happened.
7: No, I was brought up in Peckham, London, southeast London, so that's my accent. And I hope everybody understands me, because
1: I'm having trouble.
7: Yeah, no, some Americans don't really. Yeah, they. I couldn't hear him. I couldn't hear what he's saying. I couldn't make out. Well, I don't know. I'm just going to continue and try and make the best of it tonight. But yeah, so I was brought up in southeast London, Peckham. And I think by the time Jim contacted me, out of the blue this was, I was living in North Devon.
1: He contacted
7: North
1: you, Devon. Okay.
7: Yeah, I was living in North Devon, you know, southwest England. Loads of beaches there. It was really nice. Now I'm living in Wisconsin.
1: Yeah.
7: With my wife. So when
1: You're
7: he
1: not
7: first contacted
1: me. All.
7: No, not really. So when he first contacted me, what it was, there was a mutual friend, and he was talking he was talking about a dream he had where he heard someone say 23.5 degrees, okay, and he thought it might be temperatures on the planet, different regions on the planet, but no, it's the Earth's obliquity tilt angle, you know, in respect to the ecliptic plane. So this mutual friend, when he told her about this dream, she said, that's Gary Osborne's work, 23.5 degrees, because I was finding references, encoded references to that angle in paintings, mostly from the 17th century, but many different sources throughout history, okay? And some of these artifacts that have those angles, there's these keystones, Masonic keystones, that go back 7,000 years. So they have those angles on them, you know, the Earth's obliquity angles. And so at the moment, it's not 23.5, it's 23.43 degrees.
1: I was going to say, it's changed, yeah.
7: It's decreasing. Yeah, it's kind of making its way to being upright very slowly. Jim first contacted me, he put that in his title of his email, 23.5 degrees. So I was intrigued. I said, why did you put that in your title? Yeah, it was actually.
1: Smart move, yeah.
7: Why did you put that in your title, Jim? And he told me about the dream. And he did say again, I thought it was, you know, different temperatures, certain regions on the planet. I said, no, it's the Earth's axis obliquity angle. I said, in respect to the ecliptic plane. And he said, yeah, okay, I might have learned that at school or in military school, but I forgot it because it doesn't really, it's a fact that doesn't mean anything to me personally, see. And a lot of us are like that. You know, we learn it in school and we just forget about the, he said he forgot about the value. He didn't. You know, the actual angle. So then it went from there. And then he said to me, I want you to look at this code. And I'd been following. Yeah, you asked me earlier if I'd been following the incident. Yeah, I had. Because I actually picked up the Sunday newspaper back in 1983. I think it was October 2nd. And it was the News of the World, which had on the front page, you know, UFO lands in Suffolk, and that's official. Yeah. So it was about the Rendlesham incident. And that was on the front page. And then there was like in the centre of the page, centre of the paper, there was the story of the Rendlesham incident. So I was intrigued by that. I thought if there's anything that's going to, you know, probably make disclosure, it would be the Rendlesham incident because this happened on a military base, you know. And then over the years, I followed it. And I remember just before Jim Penniston contacted me, I was watching a documentary about the Rendlesham incident and he was being portrayed by an actor. And I remember thinking that'd be an interesting guy to talk to. And then 2 weeks later, he emails me out the blue.
1: and then That's he told cool. me,
7: yeah. And then he said, I want you to look at this code. I didn't know anything about the code. I hadn't really, even though I've been following it for years, throughout the years to see if there's any developments, so I had missed the code part, yeah. Then he told me about that, and he sent me...
1: So you just wanted to know about what happened in general, because you didn't know about the ones and zeros. You just wanted to know, because, hey, it's close by, you're following it, military. Yeah. You had no idea about that extra big part of it.
7: No, I had no idea at all about the code, and he was telling me about it, and I thought, this is really kind of interesting. You know, now the thing is, I'd already written a book wrote that book with Scott Cryon. Okay. And we got the last draft of the manuscript out to the publishers on the same week that Jim actually sent me the coordinates from the code, the coordinates that were found in the code, deciphered from the code, you know, by Joe Luciano.
1: Okay. Now, before you do that, okay.
7: Yeah, go
1: that's on. Where
7: yeah.
1: I get lost. Okay. How many pages of one there? It's a bunch of ones and zeros is what was in his head. Right. And I think it was within 12 hours or 24 hours that he just couldn't get it out of his head. So he finally wrote it down. And when he did, he could sleep. He could relax again.
7: Yeah.
1: And how many pages was that?
7: 16 notebook pages, 16.
1: Six
7: of this, but the notebook's quite small. And it had a ring binder to it, so he could take the pages out. Now, the thing is, that's important because of what he did. You see, he experienced the encounter with that craft, and that night, when he got back home, he still had the ones and zeros in his mind's eye. You know, he wouldn't leave him alone. It was making him feel sick. And he couldn't get sleep. And so around about 2 o'clock the next morning, which would be the December the 27th, because the incident, his incident happened on the 26th of December, which is Boxing Day in the UK, you know, Christmas, Boxing Day. And so that morning he got up, made himself a cup of coffee, and he thought, I can write these down. If I write these down, I might feel better. So he got his notebook, which he used during the incident, because he was sketching those glyphs that you were talking about. Yeah?
1: Yeah.
7: You're hearing what's the music? Right? That, yeah, I am
1: amazing.
7: I'm supposed
1: to hear that. That's supposed to be cool, you know? Like, you're supposed to use it if you hear it. Use it, right. Go with it, follow it. Well, that means we're about to take a break. So is that a good,
7: yeah,
1: that's
7: go
1: a good spot to stop anyway, right? Okay, so.
7: Thanks, Connie.
1: So hold that thought, because we'll come back exactly on that thought when we come back, okay? So that we can understand what's going on, and you can tell me, because I don't understand the coordinates or anything like that. So anyway, we're talking about the Penniston Code. It is Gary Osborne is with us. He knows these numbers. He could probably read them out to you. He's been looking at them for so long, and we'll learn what he's decoded from it. So stay with us. This is going to be very interesting. I think you're going to really enjoy this, because I know a lot of you all want to go deeper in it, and so that's what we're going to do. So, don't go away. Gary Osborne, Connie Willis, Coast to Coast AM.

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14: Tonight will be partly to mostly clear and cool. Our lows at 50 degrees. Winds out of the northwest at 10 to 15 miles per hour. And tomorrow will be mostly sunny, but a little bit cooler with a high of only 67. And chances of scattered showers return for our Monday with a high of 71. With your storm track forecast, I'm meteorologist Tanner.

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1: From 1975, Shine On You, Crazy Diamond, Pink Floyd, from the Wish You Were Here album. It's Perfect Companion.

0: And for long drives and star-filled skies and nights spent contemplating the unknown like we do, right? You do. I do. It was, the song was actually inspired by former band member Syd Barrett, whose mysterious disappearance from public life became one of rock and roll's most talked about stories. I'm sure you know that one. And fans consider this Floyd's ultimate late night journey. Shine on, you crazy diamond. Coast to Coast AM, continuing with the good music. And you know, a lot of you get a hold of me and you ask me questions that the real answers just go to my website. That's really it. It's all there at ConnieWillis.com. And I want to thank you because when you do go there, there's some really cool things that are happening, I promise you. And when you find it, the letters and emails are just so nice. I don't know. Can we say letters anymore? I guess emails and texts and messages that you leave me are really nice about it because first of all, there's a newsletter and it's free and it'll tell you what's going on too, where you don't have to go to the site. The email will go to you. That's called Where's Willis. It's a lot of fun. You've heard me do that with George Norrie along the way. I'll call in and he's like, "Where's Willis?" I just love it. He's got the perfect voice and he asks that and I just smile before I give him an answer back because I think it's really cool. So like, here's some of the things I do. I've got a show, Blue Rock Talk. That's my signature show. And that's where we talk about interesting things. And then Connie After Dark is where you can have a drink with me and it gets even more interesting, actually. But, I put those together as one now. So it's a special combo price. And then, you know, this is what I do for a living. Then I have special shows like tomorrow's National Bourbon Day. Well, I'm from Kentucky, so we got to do a bourbon show. It's a special bourbon show. And then next, a week from this week, I'll be up in the Rockies with one of the show that I do that is researching, communicating, contacting, talking with different advanced entities. So many really cool things. Yeah, Bigfoot, lights in the sky, strange lights, beams of light, sparkles, orbs. I call it the mitten people. There's some things that I've never heard anybody ever mention before, but I've seen. So I've had to give names to them just so I can recognize them when I see them again. And that's going to be next month. And you guys all want to go on that virtual investigation show. And I know it. And all you have to do is go to my site. And then a lot of you are winning money with my Win Any Lottery course that I have now. You're liking the course. You think it's easy and you're making money with the lottery you're using a pendulum. It's great. Lynn Buchanan, one of our great guests here on Coast to Coast AM and one of my friends, he taught me this method a long time ago and he said he didn't really like it as much as some of the other ones he had. So he allowed me to take it. And since like 2012, I've had some books out with it, but I got the course out now and you guys are winning money. So that's pretty cool. And you know that there's a way to win the jackpot. That's all intuition related. So if you're good, it's not a scam. It is, if you have a good intuition, you're going to be able to win some money. You'll at least win back what the course costs. So all you have to do to know any of these things, to learn about them, is just go to my website and you'll have everything there. And I hope you sign up for the newsletter. That's ConnieWillis.com.
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0: It is Coast to Coast AM. Hey there, Connie Willis here with you, enjoying the evening. And man, some great conversation tonight. Great questions that you guys called in about. And of course, the guests have just some wonderful information. Gary Osborne talking to us right now. You can find him on Facebook. That's where he is. I don't even think you have a site or anything. Do you, Gary? Is it just Facebook?
1: No, I did have a website, but it relied on Adobe Flash, and they discontinued that.
0: Oh my, that was a long time ago.
1: It impacted the website, and it was all kind of, I don't know, just messed up really because of that. So I'm in the middle of, you know, really doing another one.
0: Hey, no worries. You know what? You can go to Amazon and see your stuff. It's right under author and all that. And then you've got your Facebook. That's really all you need. Somebody, you know, it's a lot of work to keep it up. I know what you're talking about with the Flash. Mm. You know, that used to be these great websites because of Flash. Mm. And then all of a sudden that was it. It was over.
1: Yeah. Unfortunately, that was it. Yeah. But I am working on another one. So where were we?
0: You said he had to get a cup of coffee.
1: Yeah, he made a cup of coffee and he sat down and thought, if I write these down, I might feel better. So that's what he did. 16 pages of ones and zeros. Now, of course, after he did that, and he didn't know it was binary code, he just saw these ones and zeros and he thought, I'm going nuts. You know, and he was worried because he thought he's got his job in the USAF, and he thought he was in security, okay? And he thought he'd lose his job, have his gun taken away from him, you know, in security. And so what he did was he took the notebook. After he wrote all those ones and zeros down, he just put it in a drawer and just forgot about it for some time. He just didn't want people seeing that because he thought that would be it. It'd be the end of his career.
0: Did he just put it in a drawer? I mean, he didn't put it in like a little vault or something. Just like, okay, I touched a UFO. That's not cool enough. Now I have all the stuff in my head that I downloaded and saw and missing time. And there's all these ones and zeros that drove me crazy until I wrote them down. Yeah, I think I'll just throw it in.
1: you've got to see what he felt at the time. He thought he was going through some sort of trauma because of the experience he had with the craft.
0: And nobody knew what ones and zeros were anyway at that time, right?
1: No. Okay. Well, there were people. Yeah, I mean, people who were into computers and they knew what binary code was, but Jim didn't. Okay. And he just saw these ones and zeros, and he just thought that's insane. You know, writing down ones and zeros. What for? Well, for what purpose? You know. Actually, when he had the download, when he touched that large symbol, because there was like six of them. I mean, there's five small symbols or glyphs, and there's this large one, which was a triangle inside a circle. Well, when he touched that, that was when he had this bright light in his head, and he just saw these ones and zeros. And he said that when he opened his, well, he shut his eyes because he thought it was a blinding white light that was shining in his eyes, but it was all in his head. So when he opened his eyes, he could see clearly. You know, it takes you some time for your eyes to adjust after you've been looking into a bright light. Mm-hmm. So he said that was weird because he said he had perfect eyesight afterwards. And so at that time, when he was going around the craft, checking it out and that, he was actually really frightened because he thought the thing would probably blow up or something, and you know, it would take off with him right next to it. So he was very cautious, but at the same time, he was terrified. But he had to do what he had to do. It was his job, you know. So anyway, that morning, he's written down his ones and zeros. He's put the book into the drawer, and just, that was it. He forgot about it for a while. Then from there, it was 30 years, wasn't it? Until he actually announced the existence. It was another 30 years.
0: It takes him a while to get around to things.
1: That's one of the main criticisms about the code. You know, people will try, they'll say, why did he sit on it for 30 years? Why did it come up later as if it was a new addition to his account, you know? So, yeah.
0: So what do you say to that? What do you say to that?
1: Oh, I've got a lot to say about that. The 30 years, because what I had to do to decipher this code, I had to wait until 2018. All right, so I started working on this code in 2011. It was February 2011 when he sent me the coordinates, okay? Yeah, I should go back a bit.
0: Coordinates, I don't know what that means. Okay.
1: Well, but I just want to say, though, that the reason why he contacted me because of this mutual friend, but also because I had a reputation for deciphering code and also ancient symbolism, you know, especially ancient Egyptian symbolism and Hindu symbolism. So that's the reason why he was asked to get in touch with me, because I might have some information on why he was dreaming about 23.5 degrees. And that was part of my research anyway from the year 2000. So this is 2011, February 2011. He sends me the coordinates, and these coordinates, there's seven sets of geographic coordinates, GPS. And it's kind of strange because this code originated in 1980, as Jim claims, and I believe him. And he did have the pages and the ink of the notebook tested, yeah. And it was by, I'm trying to think now, the guy who did the MJ-12 documents. I think he looks into those. Trying to think of his name now. But he said that the pages and the ink actually are around about circa 1980, all right? So, but it hasn't been forensically tested yet. And that's what Jim did say, that if he ever got the money together or the funding for it, he'd have it forensically tested, you know, and he's got nothing to hide on that. So anyway, he contacted me, as I said, and because I was into being able to decipher codes. And he said to me, look at these seven sets of coordinates, see if you can find any additional information, you know.
0: Stop you there. The coordinates, how did the coordinates come about? Because all I know is ones and zeros, and then I hear coordinates, but I'm not sure where those came from. Because they came from the ones and zeros somehow.
1: They were embedded in the message. They were part of the message, you know. There was
0: that's part of, like, the puzzle that you all find out, when you decode, you learn these things.
1: Okay. So there was an eligible message in English, yeah. Well, most of it was eligible, but there was some kind of transmission errors there that had to be filled in. And Joe Luciano deciphered the message. He made a good job of that. And then there was Daniel, trying to think of his name now, Daniel Lewis, I think, not sure. He looked at the code as well. He was looking at the raw binary code data, and I think that was in 2022. Yeah. And he was able to correct some of the transmission errors, okay, that Joe kind of left. The coordinates, the GPS coordinates, they were all, it was just all these numerical, all these numbers, and there was no decimal point, you know, because you have the decimal point in the coordinates, in the latitude and longitude coordinates, but there's no decimal point. So Joe had to work out where the decimal point would be in the latitude and longitude coordinates. And these seven sets of coordinates, they all point to ancient sites around the globe. Yeah. So when he sent them to me, he sent them on February the 2nd, 2011. When I received them, I received them in early morning on February the 3rd, okay, because I was in England. And I straight away, I took each of the coordinates and I got into Google Earth and I was watching the cursor. Yeah, I just put each of these coordinates into Google Earth. I was watching the cursor, and it's kind of watching it dramatically go across the globe to all these ancient sites, you know. Some of them pyramids, Sacred Mountain, which is one in China. So I'll just list them out. There's High Brazil. High Brazil, people pronounce it High Brazil, and it's
0: Brazil, okay.
1: Yeah. But it's High Brazel because that's how the Irish would pronounce it, because it's an it's an island that's off the southwest coast of Ireland.
0: Okay.
1: And it's now submerged, and it's mythical because the Tuatha De Danann, which is the Irish mythical gods and goddesses, and they're called the fairy folk or the fae. Their actual feast day, I think, is on February the 2nd, which is related to goddess Brigid. So when Jim sent me the coordinates, it was on the 2nd of February, and that day is related to High Brazel anyway. Yeah.
0: Mm.
1: So I found that strange. And anyway,
0: no coincidences.
1: So that was the first set of coordinates, and there was, Karna Pyramid in Belize, which is a Mayan pyramid. That's Caracol. That place is Caracol. And the Nazca Lines, you know, the Nazca Imperium.
0: Yeah.
1: Coordinates targeting that place. Giza. Now, that's what I was interested in because I was already familiar with Giza because I'd already been doing a lot of research into it. And I've been researching it for a good 20 years, I guess, before Jim got in touch with me. So, and then there's Taishan in China, Mount Taishan, sacred mountain. There's the Temple of Apollo in Greece, Naxos Island. You know, there's a large portara there. It looks like a large gateway, yeah, because it's the ruins of this temple. And there's just this kind of window or gate. It looks like a window or a gate, yeah, or gateway. And also, am I missing one? Yeah, of course I have. Sedona.
0: Oh, in Sedona, okay. The closest one.
1: A UFO hotspot, yeah?
0: Yeah.
1: So he said, you know, when I found all these, where all these were being targeted around the globe, they're really interesting because these are all our ancient sites. Now, he had an inkling of what these sites were, okay? But he rushed those coordinates to me. They were just deciphered by Joe just hours before he sent them to me. So I don't think Jim really had a good look at what these coordinates were, or he didn't really go into it too much. He sent me the coordinates, and I found out where they were, and I sent the information back to Jim, and he said, yeah, but can you find any additional information? So then I thought, why did he have that dream of 23.5 degrees, yeah? So I'm thinking, what I will do is I'll take these coordinates, but I want to see them all together, all in one go, on a map of the Earth. So I use Google Maps, which is a flat map projection of the Earth, you know? So I could see all the coordinates together. And then I started measuring the angles between them, you know, connecting them, like a dot-to-dot drawing. So I was connecting them with these, and I realized what the angles were. And this is when I thought Jim may have hoaxed the code. I thought, he's yanking my chain here, because I found the angle of 23.5 degrees between Nazca and Giza, okay, on this flat map projection of the Earth. And at that at that altitude, you know, that you're looking at the map. And it was precisely 23.5 degrees. Now, you know, as we said, the Earth's axis obliquity is 23.43 at the moment. But 23.5 is the generic value they give in textbooks, you know, all-round value.
0: Wow.
1: I don't want to spend too much time
0: on your leg.
1: But as we go on, you'll find out why I thought that. So
0: okay.
1: We're coming up to another intermission.
0: We are. You have learned how, when you hear the sound of the song, it's coming. Giving away all the secrets there. That's a little radio magic thing is going on. Okay. So you know where you're at because we want to come right back to that, let you get to where you want to get, and tell us what the code is, man. What is the Peniston code? Oh, my goodness. Jeez. This is good stuff. Gary Osborne is with us. He's, I think you were looking for a name, Dr. Wood or something like that. That's what's in my head. I'm like, Dr. Wood. And I thought maybe I should tell you that. Maybe not. We can ask you when we come back. But we're talking about the Peniston Code with Gary Osborne. You can find him. He's got many books, so you can look him up on Amazon and just look for Gary Osborne. Okay, and that's O-S-B-O-R-N. There's no E at the end of that. And it's Gary with one R, G-A-R-Y. So, this is interesting. We're going to see if we can get some answers here and decode it. It's Connie, Coast to Coast AM.
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5: 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I was a student in these classes when I was in high school. But also, as a teacher, I get to build these relationships with students. And it's not just subject matter. It's a potential career. It's a potential passion. And you get to work with students and see them going on to careers in this field. I get to work with students in the most unique setting, a setting that's technical, creative, and hands-on. And I think when you bring teachers and students together like that, you get to see a different side of their potential. There is nothing more exciting than that.
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7: Champion New York Knicks. I'm Deborah Valentine, Fox News. New York City will host a victory parade for the New York Knicks on Thursday. The Knicks are the 2026 NBA champions after beating the San Antonio Spurs 94-90 in Game 5 of the NBA Finals Saturday night. Knicks team captain Jalen Brunson scored 45 points in Game 5. He was named MVP.
8: Every time I got the ball, all I could think about is all the hours in the summer. Every summer I had since I ever could remember making this a reality.
7: The comment, courtesy of ABC, New York City Mayor Zohran Mamdani announcing on X that the New York Knicks championship parade will be held on Thursday, June 18th, along New York City's Canyon of Heroes. President Trump says the U.S. and Iran may sign a peace deal later today. Fox's Chanley Painter reports.
9: Iran claims the framework is still being finalized. Pakistan, which has been mediating talks, expects terms to be completed within the next 24 hours. The signing is likely to be virtual due to logistical challenges. If signed, the agreement would launch a 60-day negotiation period on Iran's nuclear program. Trump also says the Strait of Hormuz would reopen immediately and claims Tehran no longer wants to pursue a nuclear weapon. He also says the U.S. would eventually retrieve and destroy Iran's nuclear waste. In return, Tehran will reportedly receive phased sanction relief. The U.S. and Iran are offering different accounts of the deal.
7: Despite mixed signals, both nations seem optimistic about an impending agreement. Police say three Philadelphia police officers were injured in a shootout late Saturday night in Winfield, Pennsylvania. The suspect is dead. Police Commissioner Kevin Bethel says the officers are hospitalized in stable condition. 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
7: President Trump announcing another nomination to the Justice Department.
12: President Trump is picking James McDonald to be U.S. Attorney for the Southern District of New York. Arguably, he would be the most prestigious U.S. Attorney in the nation. And like other nominees before him, McDonald has been Trump's personal lawyer, representing him in a criminal case. But McDonald does have experience as a federal prosecutor, something other nominees did not have. McDonald would replace Jay Clayton, who was tapped to be the next director of national intelligence. Roger Stern, Fox News.
7: Perhaps the most talked about card in the history of the UFC is planned today on the White House grounds. Fox's Greg Thompson previews UFC Freedom 250.
13: It's a seven-matchup card featuring the biggest fight night bonuses ever for both best fight and top individual performances, as the UFC tries to make sure that Freedom 250 lives up to its iconic backdrop on the White House South Lawn. Now all 14 fighters made weight and are good to go, including former middleweight and light heavyweight champion Alex Pereira, who's trying to become the first fighter in UFC history to win belts in three different weight classes when he faces Ciryl Gane for the interim heavyweight title. In the other co-main event, lightweight champ Ilia Topuria puts his undefeated record on the line against interim champion Justin Gaethje, a fight that'll unify both their belts. Greg Thompson, Fox News.
7: A six-hour manhunt at Marine Corps Base Camp Pendleton in California. According to authorities, the suspects breached the installation during a police pursuit. They then abandoned a vehicle carrying more than 112 pounds of cocaine and fentanyl and fled on foot. The search led to a temporary shelter-in-place order. The two suspects were eventually arrested. Officials did not immediately release their identities or what charges they may face. I'm Deborah Valentine. This is Fox News.
14: Tonight will be partly to mostly clear and cool. Our lows at 50 degrees. Winds out of the northwest at 10 to 15 miles per hour. And tomorrow will be mostly sunny, but a little bit cooler with a high of only 67. And chances of scattered showers return for our Monday with a high of 71. With your storm track forecast, I'm meteorologist Tanner Blonky.
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0: 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Now, here's your guest host, Connie Willis.
1: Another one of those great tunes for late night. That's Dire Straits on Coast to Coast AM. Brothers in Arms, 1985. This was basically recorded during the dawn of the digital recording era. And, of course, famous for its guitar. People call it haunting. It was actually written about the bond between soldiers. Works with the music this weekend that we've been listening to. So Connie Willis here with you on Coast to Coast AM. Are you single and are you looking for someone special? And are you looking for someone that thinks the way you do? Because maybe you think about things that a lot of other people don't. You know about Paranormal Date, right? Well, how about Paranormal Date, the TV show that's coming up? It's a brand new Spark original series where romance is involved. We are looking for people to join and be a part of the show. Yep, actually a casting call. Will it be Love at First Fright for our spirited singles? Yeah. So this is a real deal. If you are single and you're interested in meeting somebody like you within a television show here that we've got all set up that we're working on casting right now, all you have to do is apply at paranormaldate.com. That's it. And if you'd like more info, go to our website and you'll see it there. When you first go to the site, our web guys do a wonderful job. You'll see James Gilliland, but then you just keep swiping and you'll see casting call. And that's it. More info, go right there to coasttocoastam.com.
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0: Connie Willis here on Coast to Coast AM. We are talking about the Penniston Code, the Rendlesham incident back in 1980 with the Sergeant Air Force dude, retired now, James Penniston, Jim Penniston. He does have a website at, I think it's jimpenniston.com. So you can look up more of that. And Gary Osborne is the man telling us all about it. Researcher, author. He knows how to, he's the guy you want with you as a partner on Trivial Pursuit. Okay. He's the dude that's going to know the answers. He can decode things. He's really good at decoding. He's also got what, 1, 2, 3, 4, 5 books total with the new one coming out. We can say 5.
1: Yeah.
0: Yeah. Okay.
1: Yeah, we can. Yeah, we can.
0: We can say 5. Okay. You can find him on Facebook, but you can also go to Amazon, look up Gary Osborne, and I think it's got some info in there on you.
1: Mm. Yeah.
0: You know, sometimes people fill that out and sometimes people don't, but that's kind of where your info is. But okay.
1: Yeah,
0: so,
1: you know, I was going to say, I'm not important. This code is important.
0: Oh, yeah.
1: So,
0: no,
1: I don't really, you know, I'm not really interested in myself or putting myself out there.
0: Oh, I got you. Okay. Yes. Yeah, exactly. Some of us are like, we got to sell ourselves, but you're like, nah, I just want to write. That's all I want to do. I get it. And decode and figure out the answers. So this, so it's all about the UFO comes down and they think it's a crashed, airplane or something, right? They think it's something like that. They go, here it is, a UFO. And, and everybody else is kind of like stopped in the field. And Jim Penniston is going right over to the UFO that's just hovering and he's touching it. And then he, boom, gets this download, ones and zeros. And then he writes it down. And then eventually, like 2,000 years later, he shows up to you and says, like a long time away, he gives it to you and says, and there's coordinates at this point where somebody has looked at it and they've seen the coordinates. And then, and they know that you are a special guy with all this kind of stuff. So it says, he says, here, and now you all have had this long relationship and friendship ever since. But he gave, so you're looking at the coordinates now, right?
1: And
0: and you thought he was kidding you because things, when you start connecting the dots, you were like, he's pulling my leg here. He's yanking my chain, I think you said.
1: So yeah, in a way, but you see what happened was that book that I co-authored with Scott Crichton, which was the last draft, was sent the very same week when Jim sent me the coordinates and the code. You see, that book had already presented my work on my research on the 23.5 degrees. Okay. But you see, Jim couldn't have known that because, as I said, that last draft went off to the publisher the same week he sent me the coordinates, and Scott and I never mentioned anything that was in that book to anybody in our, you know, only the people that were in our circle. And Graham Hancock, you know, because he was writing the foreword to that book, he was the only one who understood what we were going to be presenting. No one else did. But I found that what came up in the code, what was emerging from this code while I was studying it, were things that were presented in that book with Scott Crichton. Yeah. Actually, Scott Crichton and myself, we were on Coast to Coast back in 2012, and we were we were being interviewed by George Noory. So there's a connection there.
0: Yeah.
1: But yeah, so when I started looking at these coordinates all on a map, flat map projection of the Earth, and I was finding 23.5 degree angles. Okay. There was one between Nazca and Giza, also between Nazca and Caracol, which is that Mayan pyramid, which is in a perpendicular to the first angle, you know. But both were 23.5 degrees. There's another angle from Nazca to Higher Brazil, which was 51 degrees. And that identified the side angle of the Great Pyramid, you know, because the Great Pyramid side angles are 51.84. This was 51. It was close enough. And there was another angle, 11.75, which is half of 23.5. Okay. And it's just these three angles that draw up a kind of 2D image or a triangle of the Great Pyramid. And there's these other angles that 11.75, again, but I said all just three angles are being used here, okay? So with these angles of 11.75, they're pointing to the internal dimensions of the Great Pyramid and the internal chambers that we know of. Okay. But there's one above the King's Chamber in the Great Pyramid that we don't know about, and it was pointing there as if there's another chamber there. Okay. So when I saw all that just appear from out of that map with these coordinates, I thought, no, this is not a coincidence, you know, and I don't think Jim could have done this. There was other things that came up that I thought, no, Jim wouldn't have had any knowledge of that. And he wouldn't have had any patience to actually try and devise this, you know. So, I mean, he's a no-nonsense guy. He's down to earth, right. No-nonsense, you know. And he just wouldn't have had the patience to do this. So, and he wouldn't have had the knowledge, right, because he hadn't lived and breathed the kind of things I was researching. Yeah. So when I saw all that, first of all, I was skeptical when I first started finding these angles, and I thought, Jim's yanking the chain, you know, there's something, because he must have known what was going to be in that book that that Scott and I was writing. I thought, no, there's no way. So, in fact, Scott actually said to me, don't touch it. Don't touch that code, because it's to do with a UFO phenomenon and we're working on Giza. We're researchers working on, and we don't want that to kind of sully our, you know, reputation as kind of academics working on the Giza, complex. So, but I ignored what he said and I carried on because I was finding things all the time. You know, and I thought, no, there's no way Jim could have devised this. Anyway, with that, that was the initial information that came out of the code in the first few months of me looking at it. So I told Jim about it. I never really got any feedback from him. And I was a bit peeved with Jim about that, you know, because he wasn't really giving, no, I was really kind of, I thought, why? He's got me to work on this code and he's not giving me any feedback. But he said to me, and he was quite right, actually, because he said, I didn't want to influence you in any way. I didn't want to, you know, suggest something and you follow that. He said, I want you to just go in cold, look at everything and find what you found. And that was it. So I didn't want to influence it in any way. So that was the reason why he remained quiet. He just went, that's interesting. Yeah. So anyway, that was the initial information that it drew up this image of the Great Pyramid on the flat map projection of the Earth, aligned to the Greenwich Meridian, I should say. The pyramid is centralized on the Greenwich Meridian on the map of the Earth. And it's also the equator is running through where the Queen's Chamber would be in the Great Pyramid. See? Mm-hmm. So I've got all the graphics for this. And I must admit, before I came on, I thought, actually, I'm not going to be able to use the graphics to show people how all this comes together. So it's like a test for me, this, you know, talking about the code when I've got no graphics or diagrams to show people. And it's difficult to communicate this stuff anyway, because it's all mathematical and geometrical, you know, the way that the code, the nature of the code is mathematical. And it's as if this intelligence behind the code is using the language of the universe, you know, because really everything is made of numbers. Everything is mathematics at the, you know, the foundation of reality. It's all numbers. So they used mathematics to prove the things it is telling us, because you can't refute math. You know, 2 + 2 = 4. You can't argue with that. So it's all mathematical, and people do have a problem with that, because we were all kind of intimidated by math at school, you know, those who just didn't like it, you know. So it's kind of a hurdle to try to communicate this stuff when people are not really mathematical, you know. But actually, I'm finding this quite good, actually. I find this quite of a relief that I don't have to go through slides and graphics and all that. I can just talk about this, you know. It's just a nice little chat we're going to have. So, that was the first initial information that came out of the code. Then I started focusing on the Giza coordinates, because I already knew about Giza. I was already familiar with the complex there. And I actually contributed an appendix to Robert Bovell. You know Robert Bovell, the author, who... he was the one who made a media sensation in the mid-90s when he saw that the three main pyramids at Giza reflected the belt stars of Orion, the three belt stars.
0: Right. Right. Okay.
1: So Robert Bovell, I got to know him. I mean, I knew him and Graham and Robert Bovell wrote the Orion mystery in the mid 90s. So I was talking with him a lot about the Orion correlation theory. And the code actually points to an integral part of his theory, which is the Giza diagonal at Giza. It's pointing to it. But you see, the code originated in 1980, and Robert Bovell at first had his insight that the three pyramids at Giza mirrored or reflected the three belt stars in 1983. So the code, which is pointing to an integral part of his Orion correlation theory, preceded his insight that started, you know, the whole thing about the Orion correlation with the pyramids. And that was 3 years before he had that insight. So, you know, this code is a time anomaly. You know, it's a temporal anomaly. Yeah. And the thing is, there were things that were coming up out of the code that Scott and I had already presented in the book that we'd just written, you know. So that, again, it's a time anomaly. It's talking about things that would come up later. So then, as I said, I started looking into the Giza coordinates and studying those. And then I realized that it's not just pointing to the Giza diagonal, it's pointing to the Sphinx. And what it is, it's the Giza coordinates found in the code have been so meticulously and strategically placed, chosen, you know, on the Giza plateau. But it's not targeting the pyramids, it's not targeting the Sphinx. It's actually a nondescript location between the two largest pyramids, G1 and G2. I call them G1 and G2 and G3, the three pyramids. And I call them by what the Egyptologists say they related to the three pharaohs of the Old Kingdom, Fourth Dynasty. You know, they say that they're tombs. Actually, Connie, what do you think of that? What do you think the pyramids are?
0: I have no idea, but I know that there's something to them. I'm not sure what it is. I've heard of a lot of different theories, and I don't know. I did at one point with being a remote viewer under Lynn Buchanan and learning a lot of this true psychic spies and all that kind of stuff. One of them, I can't remember his name, and I know I was telling you about him at one point. I cannot remember his name. I was working on a TV show, and he was kind of like auditioning for it. Not really auditioning, but showing us what he could do so we could do it right in the show. And I gave him the target of the pyramids. And what he drew was amazing, and it was down below one of the paws. I think it was one of the paws of the Sphinx. And I think you and I talked about how there was something under one of them. And I got to find it so I can show it to you. But I mean, I just hear about a lot of chambers and this and that. So I'm not sure. I really don't know. But I know it's something significant, I feel.
1: Well, that's what these Giza coordinates are pointing to, the left forepaw of the Sphinx. Something that was deposited under the left forepaw. You know, a cache of records. And Manu Saifzadeh, Dr. Manu Saifzadeh, who actually collaborated with me on the code with the Giza coordinates. He wrote this book Under the Sphinx, in 2022, I think it was published. And, you know, he found, hieroglyphic evidence, textual evidence in the ancient Egyptian record that's pointing to the left forepaw of the Sphinx. But this is what the Giza coordinates found in the code are also pointing to. And what it is, these coordinates, I think they're all pointing to things that we should know by now. Okay. But as I said, I concentrate just on the Giza coordinates. I found that those Giza coordinates were using significant numerical distances. Okay. Mm-hmm. To point to certain things. So you would know that this was intentional. Yeah. So what it is, it's a nondescript location between G1 and G2, but it's actually a solstice marker because there's a line that goes from the Sphinx between, and it goes between the two pyramids, the two largest pyramids, and it's the path of the sun during the summer solstice when it sets in the west, right? It when you look towards the west and you're standing in front of the Sphinx, you'll see the sun go overhead and then it will set directly between those two pyramids, okay, the two largest ones. And that's where the Giza coordinates are. So it's a solstice marker. It's marking that line of the path of the sun. Okay.
0: What does it all mean? I don't get it.
1: Yeah, this is what I'm getting to. Don't worry. I'm getting to it. So,
0: fine. I'm just like, it's like crazy, you know? All the stuff that you've learned from ones and zeros like this, you know, it's crazy.
1: I'm trying to get all this covered as much as I can. Because it authenticated itself anyway, and we're going to get to that in a moment.
0: Okay.
1: So if you take the Giza,
0: I'm getting impatient, aren't I? I'm so sorry. I'm like, come on, man, come on, give it to me.
1: No, it's all right. It's all right. I'm patient because I've been working on this for years. So
0: I know you have.
1: I know it back to front. But it is difficult trying to communicate this without the graphics. Okay, so just bear with me. So anyway.
0: That's why I'm like going, well, you got a minute, man. You got a minute.
1: Okay.
0: All right. Guess what? The next segment that you talk is the last segment.
1: Okay.
0: And, you know, so.
1: I'll try and get as much as I can covered, yeah.
0: Okay. Yeah. Yeah. Because, man, just shoot to the answer. I can't wait. No. Because I know you have a lot more to do with it. So. Anyway, Gary Osborne is with us. Great guy, great personality, great sense of humor. And it's exciting here, right? I'm getting a lot of people texting and messaging and saying, man, this is great, this is great, this is great. But I just want to know that answer, right? But do they have an answer? So stay with us. More to come. It's the Beniston Code and Gary Osborne, Connie Willis, and Coast to Coast AM.

0: We asked parents who adopted teens to share their journey.
1: Nathan has taught me to embrace the moment. 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
16: Tonight will be partly to mostly clear and cool. Our lows at 50 degrees. Winds out of the northwest at 10 to 15 miles per hour. And tomorrow will be mostly sunny, but a little bit cooler with a high of only 67. And chances of scattered showers return for our Monday with a high of 71. With your storm track forecast, I'm meteorologist Tanner Blonkey.

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1: And that's Jeff Beck, because we've ended as lovers on Coast to Coast AM. That's 1975. The album Blow by Blow. And believe it or not, Stevie Wonder originally wrote the piece, but Jeff turned it into this instrumental journey. Because, like, the guitar seems to, like, tell the story all by itself, making this one of those rare songs that feels really powerful under a sky full of stars. I hope that you guys got to feel that with all the music that we play tonight, that you are just out in the desert looking up, you know, listening to what our guests are talking about and enjoying yourself that way, just kind of getting into it deeper. By the way, if you're not a Coast Insider, it's real easy to do. You get to, and it's all about

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5: 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She said, okay. 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
6: 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I can't put my finger on it, but I know something's happening. 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
0: It's Coast to Coast AM. Connie Willis here with you, along with Gary Osborne, telling us about the Penniston Code, how it came about to him, for him, for Jim Penniston as well. That's where it started, and how he got involved with it, with Gary, and all the things that Gary knew before in the past and what he's working on, and how Gary is also finding out, wow, this like just keeps getting better and better the more I look at it. And it's now Gary's got new books. He's got a new book coming out. You can check him out and find him on Facebook, but also on Amazon. The next book coming out is The Timeless Conception. He worked with Jim Penniston on the Rendlesham Enigma book timeline. You can also find The Shining One. And what is it? The Serpent Grail and also the Giza Prophecy. So, got a lot of good stuff out there. Got a good story going on right now. We're listening to the accounts of everything that happened. And so, Gary, time flies on Coast to Coast AM, doesn't it?
7: It does, yeah. It does. Oh, I've been on here before. I know the format.
0: But we have some people, you know, we want to get some people on the phone before. This is our last segment, so we want to get some people on to talk to you because they, you know, people want to ask questions, things like that. So I just want you to know if you can get, you know, to a certain point, because I want to bring them in. I just want to give a timeline. You know what I'm saying?
7: Yeah. All right. Well, what I'm going to tell you, these things are important. So those Giza coordinates, where they're placed, they're placed between the two pyramids, yeah, G1 and G2, and they're marking the summer solstice line. The sun, when it sets in the west, it passes between the two pyramids. Now, when you measure the line between the two pyramids, how do I put this? I had to work out the center point between the two pyramids because that gave me the angle of the line, you know, the azimuth angle. And when I extended that line, it went all the way to the Sphinx and to its left forepaw, okay? which is the place where they say there's a void beneath the left forepaw of the Sphinx called Anomaly B and Anomaly A. And they were detected in 1991 by Dr. Robert Schock and Dr. Thomas DeBecky. They found these voids using seismic tomography scanning. And this one of those voids is what the Giza coordinates found in the code are pointing to. Okay, so you've got that line from the Giza coordinates to the Sphinx. But if you take that line in the opposite direction, okay, it goes all the way to the Atlantic, to the Azores, and to a specific island, São Miguel Island, which is only an island of 290 square miles in an ocean that's 41.1 million square miles. So it's a needle in an haystack. So what I'm saying is there's this line, this heading line, that where the Giza coordinates, it's like an anchor for this line, okay? So it's pointing to the Sphinx, this line, and it's pointing all the way to the Azores and São Miguel Island. And, of course, the Azores have been, they say that that's where Atlantis was, yeah? That's where the Atlantis, because the peaks of the mountains of Atlantis are those islands. That's what they say, yeah. So it's point one way, it's pointing to the Sphinx's left forepaw, where Akasha records may have been deposited, and Manu saves the day. He says that the Kashmir records was breached perhaps just before the first dynasty, first ancient Egyptian dynasty. And the knowledge that that Kashmir records contain may have kickstarted the ancient Egyptian civilization. Yeah. Because it may have contained knowledge about astronomy and precession. And in the opposite direction, it's pointing all the way to the Azores, where they say that's where Atlantis was, you know. So that those two things are connected by the Giza coordinates, Akashiav records and perhaps, you know, the homeland of the ancient Egyptians, the original homeland, which was in the Atlantic. Okay. And of course, it's been said that ancient Egypt is a legacy of Atlantis. So this is what the Giza coordinates are pointing out. It's what the intelligence behind the code is pointing out. And it's like they are giving us a kick up the backside to know things about the Giza plateau that we should have known by now. Now, this is the reason why I'm calling this book The Timeless Conception, because there's no, even though Egyptologists have dated it to about 2500 BC, with these new found detected ground, was it? They used satellite scanning, and they've detected these subsurface anomalies beneath the pyramids that go down to about 2 kilometers. Yeah, they're kind of pillars beneath the pyramids. I mean, I'm sure you've heard of that, Connie, haven't you?
0: Yep, I have.
7: So Filippo Biondi, who led a team who's found these subsurface anomalies beneath the pyramids, he says that there's a second Sphinx, okay? And the thing is this second Sphinx is gazing towards the west, okay? It's the twin Sphinx of the Sphinx we know, okay? And that is on that line that the Giza coordinates from the code is targeted. It's on that line, you know, where he says that it might be a second Sphinx that's gazing towards the west. And of course, if it is gazing that way, then it would be gazing towards the Azores, which is where, you know, people believe that was where the
0: so it's interesting because through this code, I'm trying to like hear this like narrative of, you know, this is, you know, what I'm thinking, the ones and zeros and this message left for the world is, you know, the chosen one, Jim Finiston and all this kind of stuff. I'm looking for a narrative, but it's really about, you know, here's something interesting and here's something else interesting. These coordinates and these places, and they're all places that we all know of that we know are mysterious and cool and awesome and we want to learn more. So it's really more about that, isn't it? It's like you said, it's mathematical.
7: Yeah. And the other thing is, aside from that, what I've just told you, okay, because it's pointing to different things at Giza all at the same time. It's just one set of coordinates. the code authenticates itself using that same line. And there's a latitude, a special latitude running through Giza, which divides the north-south distance between the largest pyramid, the Great Pyramid, and the third pyramid in the south called G3. So if you look at the north-south distance between those two pyramids, you know, like the latitude running through their centers, yeah, the two latitudes running through the centers, this latitude that I'm talking about, it divides that distance, that full distance, into phi, into the phi ratio of 1.618. Okay, this latitude I call the golden cut latitude. I call it the golden cut because it cuts and divides that distance into the phi ratio. And that latitude is the point that cuts that into those two proportions, yeah, the phi ratio proportions. The thing is, that latitude that runs through Giza, which divides that distance into the phi ratio, the numbers in that latitude, they generate the fine structure constant, which is the physicists say this is the most mysterious number in physics. And these coordinates of that latitude, they generate this number, which is a 12-digit number, but it's the full 12-digit number of the fine structure constant that was determined in 2018. So the code has predicted this 12-digit number coming up in the future in 2018, 38 years later.
0: Oh my.
7: And this number, the full 12-digit number, we're not talking about just a few like decimal places and that. It's the full 12-digit number of the 2018 determination made by physicists. So, and it's predicted this coming up in 2018. And there's no way anyone could have known this or predicted it, anyone that existed in our timeline. So
0: I gotta cut you off. I have to bring somebody on. It's just I gotta do it. It's, you know, I'm sorry the network makes me do it. So we gotta bring. But I want you to give, like, if there's any like the answer that you got. But somebody's got to come on. I gotta bring them on. So hey there, welcome. I think they think they know you, by the way, and they're like, it's like this an emergency that they got to talk to you. So hey there. Well, I don't know who you are, or your name. Welcome to Coast to Coast AM. Hi there. You wanted to talk to Gary?
8: Yeah, this is Jim Peniston.
7: Hello, Jim.
8: You're brilliant, Gary. Brilliant. I mean, I'm so glad that you went on this show.
7: Thanks, Jim.
8: Yeah, I mean, your work, your research. I know it personally. It's breathtaking. I got the privilege of working with you.
7: Thank you.
8: For the last 15 years or something like that.
7: And, it's mutual, Jim. Mutual.
8: Yeah, it's and that's the nice thing is one of the nicest part of my life was I think the actual research time when you're, you know, working on the code. I think that I don't know how many hours we put on Skype at the time and.
7: Yeah,
8: and that, and you did a brilliant job on it, and I'm so Thanks. Proud to have you as co-author and as a friend, and your work is just brilliant.
7: Thank you.
8: I'm saying that because you won't say it.
7: No, I won't. I don't. I'm very humble. You know, I'm very. Yeah.
0: Yeah, sorry I had to rush you there, Gary, but this was why, okay? This was why. I'm like, Gary, come on, man. Jim wants to talk to you.
7: That's great. You know, Jim's on.
8: Yeah, and you know, the whole thing about this discovery, it actually delayed the book, the Rendlesham Enigma, when this information was discovered by Gary in 2018. Yeah. I'd only just found it then.
7: I'd only found it just as I was working on the last chapter. And when I found that, and I knew that the code authenticated itself, and I thought, I've got to include this in the last chapter. So that's the reason why the publication was delayed on that first book. But yeah, go on, Jim.
8: Yeah, no one would have ever guessed. And the coordinates only match because it has to be on the exact date. With the Platonics and all the stuff Gary explained to me, it was December 26, 1980. That's the way it was then, right to the millimeter. That's how accurate this stuff is. And
7: You're saying that, Jim, when you're saying that, I use the Vincenzi distance calculator, which gives you the correct distance between two sets of coordinates. Okay, and that's how I've been able to map out Giza, and it's an approach that no one I know has actually approached it this way before. You know, in measuring the distances between the monuments, the pyramids, and the Sphinx, and it's opened up everything that you know we should have known by now about Giza.
8: I also want to say the Timeless Conception. I had the privilege of reading 40 pages of it, of the manuscript, and I'm telling you, it's just brilliant work.
7: Thank you, Jim.
8: Fantastic research, meticulous, and I'm just so proud to have you as my friend.
7: You know, that is, well, what can I say to that? Well, no, thank you, Jim.
0: Well, I can say that the bromance is nice. This is all good. Thank you very much. But time-wise, we got to take off. So is there anything you all want to say? You got about 30 seconds. Do you all want to say anything else besides I love you, which is this is all wonderful. I'm glad you guys are here.
8: No,
0: I know you respect each other.
8: I don't need to give out compliments, but, you know, everyone I say, he deserves them tenfold.
0: It's nice.
8: I tell you what, I'm back in Illinois right now, and I'm going to try to come up and see you in Wisconsin, you know. I'll give you a call, okay?
7: Sure.
8: I'm going to say goodbye, and thank you very much, Connie. I appreciate this.
0: Goodbye. Goodbye, James. Hey, and Gary, look, we got to go. I was just trying to, you know, he wanted to let you know how much he appreciates you and cares about you.
7: I'm really floored by that. That's great. Thanks.
0: So sorry. That's why I was pushy there at the end. So I'm sorry.
7: No, that's all right. It's okay. No, so there was a lot to get through. Sorry, Colin. There was a lot to get through with this. Maybe we can pick it up again some other time.
0: I think we bring you both on and pick it up. But until then, the Timeless Conception's coming out, and everybody look for that. It's Gary Osborne. Gary, thanks for being here. Appreciate it, and we'll definitely have back without a doubt. Best of luck with that.
7: Pleasure.
0: I'll talk to you soon.
7: My pleasure, thanks. Connie. Thanks very much.
0: Thank you. James Gilliland before that and Gary Osborne tonight. Thank everybody and our guests that showed up. And hey, if you like the shows, you know, write in, let people know that, hey, I really enjoyed that show. That was good. We love to hear from you, especially when it's good, right? Otherwise, wow. What great information. And they're still looking at the code. There's still going to be a lot more to learn. I hope you all enjoyed it as much as me. And oh, by the way, and James Pennison also joined us tonight. So I want to thank them. So, hey, I won't be back until like a month from now, and it'll be another Willis weekend. And I hope that you'll join me in between. I hope you'll go to ConnieWillis.com, sign up for my newsletter. Hey, I'm going to go on a creepy hotspot. Hey, go with me. You guys you'll love it. I tell you what, boots on the ground, baby. From the foothills of the Colorado Rockies, I want to thank the entire team that puts this together and allows me to be here. Julie Talbot, Bill May, Tommy Danheiser, Dan Galani, Stephanie Smith, Mike Cosio, Adam Thompson in tonight, Lex Lonehood, Sean Levisseur also in tonight, working on the site, Alec Fernandez, Tim Banal, Gina Salvati, Donna Walker on phones tonight, Sue Trikas, Rich Barra, Lisa Gar, Ryan Recker, Richard Sirrett, George Knapp, and George Norrie letting me sit in tonight. Thanks so much, the Coast to Coast team and family. All right, until we meet again, don't forget National Bourbon Day, National Flag Day today, Sunday, and then Father's Day next weekend, and you know how it goes, right? So come over to ConnieWillis.com. I'm looking forward to learning more about you. So keep watching those night skies and continue with me to seek out the strange and uncover the unknown. For Coast to Coast AM, good night. I'm Connie Willis and good morning.

0: My mom is a veteran and she was injured in the line of duty.
1: I hurt my leg in a training accident when she was only 2 years old.
0: She had 7 different surgeries over the span of 9 years, and there were tons of complications.
1: I couldn't be the mom my kids needed me to be.
0: She missed so much.
1: After my last surgery, I got an infection so bad I thought it was going to kill me.
0: I told her she couldn't leave me yet. There was still so much she had to see. 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
1: I'm doing much better now. 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
0: She can kick a mean soccer ball.
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6: 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I'm Chris DeMeo, Fox News. The New York Knicks are NBA champions. 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
7: It's been more than half a century, but New York City is again the mecca of basketball.
8: Knicks fans, this is not a dream. Go ahead and cry. After 53 years, the Knicks are finally NBA champions once again.
7: On ABC, the moment the Knicks defeated the San Antonio Spurs 94-90 in Game 5 of the NBA Finals, a series that was much closer than 4-1. San Antonio had a double-digit lead in every game of the Finals, and Saturday was no different. Up 16 in the second quarter, 15 in the third, and 10 with under 8 minutes to play. But Jalen Brunson brought the Knicks back, scoring 15 of his 45 points in the fourth quarter, including the go-ahead basket with just over a minute left, taking home the MVP honors. Greg Thompson, Fox News.
6: New York City Mayor Zoran Mamdani announcing the city will host the championship parade on Thursday. Meantime, the celebrations got out of hand following the game.
9: Tens of thousands of people flooding the streets of New York City in celebration after the New York Knicks won their first NBA championship in 53 years. But those celebrations have turned unruly. Several arrests have been made and damage has been reported across the city. Several cars, including NYPD police cars, have had their windshields busted in. We've also seen people throw objects at officers. Others have been seen climbing on top of cars and buses. Fireworks have also been set off and several trash fires have been lit.
6: That's Fox's Chanley Painter reporting in New York. The Lebanese army has withdrawn its troops from a base in a southern village after Israeli forces advanced nearby. 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
6: President Trump's name is no longer on the facade of the John F. Kennedy Center for the Performing Arts. Workers took it down after a judge ordered it removed, citing only Congress could change the iconic center's name. The Kennedy Center opened in 1971. Crowds of people gathered outside of Buckingham Palace for an annual event to honor King Charles.
13: This year marks King Charles III's fourth birthday parade of his reign. Drooping the color is an annual tradition to mark the king's official birthday. It's an elaborate parade of pomp, pageantry, and military precision. It's always held in June, despite the king being born on November 14th, 1948. It's been a busy year for the 77-year-old monarch, including a historic state visit to the USA, where King Charles paid tribute at the 9/11 memorial and also addressed Congress. President Donald Trump calling him the greatest king in my book. The monarch has remained stoic amid his ongoing cancer battle. He was diagnosed in 2024, but last December, he revealed positive news that his treatment would be reduced this year.
6: That's Fox's Stephanie Bennett in London. President Trump has announced another nomination to the Justice Department, and again, he's following a controversial pattern. Fox's Roger Stern reports.
14: President Trump is picking James McDonald to be U.S. Attorney for the Southern District of New York. Arguably, he would be the most prestigious U.S. attorney in the nation. And like other nominees before him, McDonald has been Trump's personal lawyer, representing him in a criminal case. But McDonald does have experience as a federal prosecutor, something other nominees did not have. McDonald would replace Jay Clayton, who is tapped to be the next director of national intelligence. Roger Stern, Fox News.
6: Three Philadelphia police officers were shot Saturday night while responding to a shooting in the city's Winfield section. The officers are listed in stable condition. The suspect that they were looking for is dead. I'm Chris DeMeo. This is Fox News.
15: Tonight will be partly to mostly clear and cool. Our lows at 50 degrees. Winds out of the northwest at 10 to 15 miles per hour. And tomorrow will be mostly sunny, but a little bit cooler with a high of only 67. And chances of scattered showers return for our Monday with a high of 71. With your storm track forecast, I'm meteorologist Tanner Block.
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0: broadcasting live from the confines of an abandoned radio station in the secluded apartment building and inside the closet for real of high strangeness from the foothills of the Colorado Rockies, which are absolutely gorgeous. It's time for full disclosure of the topics they told us were off limits. Hey there, I'm Connie Willis, and this is Coast to Coast AM. Tonight is Seti Ranch, the Penniston Code, fantastic music, and a little New York, New York tonight. So go ahead, turn off those lights. Join me for another interesting evening of conversation, much needed education, and the chance that we might get a little closer to the truth of what lurks amongst us and what is beyond. I'm Connie Willis, and this is Coast to Coast AM.
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0: It is Coast to Coast AM that you're listening to. Connie Willis here with you. And, well, I think you guys know how perfect is this song tonight. Billy Joel, New York State of Mind. The New York Knicks beat the San Antonio Spurs. We're talking 94-90. It was an amazing comeback. A game, let's see, what, game five of the 2026 NBA Finals, and they win the series 4-1. Oh, man, it was a big deal. People screaming and yelling, still having a great time. Knicks' first NBA championship since 1973. That's a 53-year drought that's over. Brunson scored 45 points, and you know what sports does. It brings a city together. It brings a country together. It brings people together. And tonight, New York is definitely in a championship state of mind. Congratulations. Big deal. People partying and having a good time right now. And I hope that some of you out there are still hanging in with us throughout the night, too. But congratulations to the New York Knicks. What a fantastic showing tonight.
1: I'm in a New York state of mind.
0: All right. We're going to get into disclosure as well, because that is just as huge. We got the film show. We've got government dropping more of the videos out there. And what they say is, you know, what is this? We don't know what this is. And some of us do. We're like, oh, we've been seeing that for a long, long, long, long time. So we got that going on. We've got great music throughout the evening. That was good, too. And we'll be thinking about those of you up there in New York having a good time, too, and wherever you are spread across. But, yeah, it's nice to have some union for a while, right, and everybody having a good time and cheering and having fun. Ah, good stuff. Okay, our guest tonight is one of my good friends. I enjoy him so much. I love what he's about. I love what he's doing. It's amazing what he has done, and for as long as he's done it, too. Because that's something that I want to do. It's dear to my heart, too. I want to live in an area where I know there's a lot of activity happening and have it daily. And that's something that he's been doing for a long time. You guys know him. He's been here many times on Coast to Coast AM. Best-selling author, lecturer, minister, counselor, near-death experiencer, and contactee. He's one of us. He's an experiencer as well. Recognized as the founder of the Yosetti Ranch. And in Washington as well as in Hawaii. And I want to go out to that one and check that out. I've been at the one here in the lower 48, and I want to go to Hawaii and I want to see that one. I'm looking forward to that. Hey there, James. Welcome back again to Coast AM. How are you?
2: Doing great. Thanks for having me on the show. I've been doing back to back. It's been a long day. We just finished a healing circle, and then my show, and then all these other projects going on. We've had a lot of big trees came down here. Oh. So we've got about 10 really big trees came down, and I've got 5 of them cut up already, and 5 more to go.
0: You just don't stop. I remember talking to you when you were in Hawaii, and you were talking to me as you were working, and you were just getting things done. I mean, how's it doing over there?
2: You know, we just had that quake, that 6-point quake, and what was odd is it happened like right under our ranch. It was like ground zero. And it did a lot of damage to neighbors. Ooh. I mean, a lot of the people on both sides, you know, houses were thrown off their foundations, and it was pretty intense, but hardly anything happened to our place. It's kind of protected. The same storms, the big storms they had there, the floods and everything else, the same thing happened. You know, I go, hey, check out the property, because I wasn't there at the time, and they picked up this one branch on the ground. And they said, that's it. You know, that's the only thing that happened.
0: Nice. Oh, good, good. Well, I know that pretty much everybody I know knows who you are and knows about Yosetti Ranch. Could you tell a little bit about it? And I think it is about to open, or is it open for season?
2: Yeah, it's open, you know, and as we speak, there are like fleets of ships flying over the ranch. The past few days, it's just been insane activity. We're getting like 5 to 7 ships in one frame, photographing them and videotaping them in every size, shape, and color. And we just had a whole bunch of them buzz the space station. Totally, you know, came right down in front of it, and they're tracking it and following it. And then we just filmed Starlink going over with ships going in and out of it. There was probably about 5 or 6 ships there too. But it's the activity is just insane. And I really believe, you know, real disclosure is going to come from the skies.
0: I'm with you. 1,000%. I'm with you.
2: Yeah. You're going to get a controlled narrative and a limited hangout, you know, with the other groups. And what's interesting is all of these people in these groups know about Yseti. Most of them have been to Yseti. And it's odd that not one of them is mentioning Yseti. And we did send the self-mastery and the ambassador training class to some of the people, you know, in Congress and things like that. So we'll see what happens. But you know, we've already answered all the questions, like who are they, why are they here, what are their cultures like, their technology, what are their agendas, you know, all those questions they keep answering, I mean, asking over and over again to keep everybody in suspense and never answer. And, you know, we just had Ancient Aliens come out, and John Vivanco and Peter Slatty were here, and the ships came exactly when and where we said they would. And I gave them all that information, and it got censored. And so basically all I have is my hand grabbing the camera.
0: No. You know,
2: they came out to my ranch, right? With all the activity, with all the information, 40 years of contact and experience, you know, with photographs of all the beings, even ET. I sent you that one. We had the original photograph of ET. And
0: it's on the front page, everybody. If you go to coasttocoastam.com, you'll see it on the very front page. It's the very first feature. If you click on it, you'll see pictures as well as a video. And make sure you click on the video, because it doesn't, I don't see like the little arrow on it to click. So, but you'll see it, and you'll see one of the ships going by. It's like, it's amazing. And Jim can say something and it'll flash at it. You know, they listen to him. They react to him.
2: Yeah, we'll tell them to power up, and they do. And then there's a huge door on Mount Adams, and this just massive greenish-blue light opens up, and things come out of that door. And we've got that on film, too, ships coming out of the door. So we've been covering the inner Earth, the Andromedan, Arcturian, Palladian, the Orion Council of Light, the Sirians, all of that. We've had contact with them, and we've been very vocal about it and showed the footage and of their ships and the beings themselves. And I've never seen anything like it. We're probably the most censored place on the planet. I know why. It's the same thing that happened to David Wilcox and Corey Good. It's the same group. You know, they told me if I let them speak at my ranch or if I sponsored them that my career would be over, and there'd be no more videos or no more conferences to speak at. And, you know, they kind of made good on that. So it's kind of sad, but that's where the UFO community is at right now.
0: Well, you are, you've always, I went there once. Okay. I was there one time. I don't know if you remember. It was like, golly, it's like 4 or 5 years ago now, maybe even 6 or 7. And it was great. Got to lay there next to you in the lawn chair looking up. And I'm just like, you know, I was totally new to it. I'm like, what's going on? Well, you'll see here in a minute. So all the little lights all over the field of dreams that we're in, are just moving around, and there's all this stuff happening and, active just right there on the grounds, and then looking up and you're going, look, there's ships going by. And you would give me your binoculars from time to time. And that's why I sat next to him like, oh, he's got some binoculars too. So you let me look through that, and it was just amazing. And at the time I had asked you, you were telling me about the like garage door opening in the mountainside there. And, you know, I was curious about if you got any video inside there. Of course, it's far away, but I was asking about the drones. And at the time, I don't think they were as strong, because the wind would pick up. And I don't think it was something easy to do with a drone. Has that changed since?
2: Well, we've,
0: are you able to do anything like that?
2: People that are, you know, professionals that actually they race drones and things like that, and really top level people. And every time they tried to take a drone up there, they almost lost it, and they had to bring it back really fast. And there was all kinds of interference with the signal, and the winds picked up out of nowhere, and they had nothing but problems with it. But we have gotten some drone footage. We just couldn't get close to the door because everything just shut down.
0: That makes sense. That wouldn't surprise me at all that you say something like that. Golly.
2: Military tried to get in there. And I found out because I knew this guy. He was a colonel, and his son was part of the operation. He wouldn't tell me about it, but I showed him. We filmed it, and they brought in helicopters and everything and some weird gear, and they tried to kind of breach the door, and everything just got shut down. You know,
0: did they get a picture of the door? Did they actually get the door shot at least?
2: We have it on video. We have them coming in and trying to breach where the door was opening. But, if you go up there, there's nothing there. If they close the door, it's closed. There's a giant lava face there that's been swirled. And this is a walk on the wild side, but there's like six-dimensional elven beings that operate the door. So they aren't going to get past those guys.
0: You know, does it look like a door, or what does it look like?
2: Just looks like a giant circle, like a bluish-green light. And, you know, I was there with Peter Slattery, and I took a laser and I shot. I went knock, knock, and I knocked on the door with a laser, and it opened up, and he got it on film. And then he has ships coming out of it. You know, there's a cave up there, too, and he's got photographs or videos of the ships coming out as well. So it's kind of a joke. I walk out there as soon as it gets dark, and I knock on the door, and it opens up, you know, and things start coming out of it.
0: Amazing. Yeah. So what do you think of what has been released so far?
2: You know, we did send a lot of information, and we've been blasting videos of the ships and photographs of the beings and everything over the internet. And so far, it's still a limited hangout, and it's not the fault of some of the Congress people that are trying to get information, or David Grush is doing some good things. There's a few others that are asking very few are asking the right questions. And they need to ask the questions, are there spiritually and technologically advanced off-worlders here and inner-earth beings? And if so, can they help us, you know, get through this transition we're going through? And they're not, they go, we can't answer that. That has to be in a private skiff, you know. And so we never get the answer, or we don't get anything at all. But they won't touch that subject. They won't touch the concept of some very spiritually and technologically advanced off-worlders, you know, or inner-earth beings. And they won't touch it with a 10-foot pole. And they know they're there. They know they exist. But there's nothing they can do about them. I think that's why they don't want to touch it.
0: Yeah, there's absolutely nothing. They are in control. They are in control. So, you know, I'm just seeing all these lights, and the thing is, they're not going beyond that at all, right? Everybody just wants to know about the lights. And I'm like, well, don't you care about who's behind those lights? Who's,
2: yeah,
0: who's moving those lights, and who, you know, what species that just might be, or, you know, when it gets deeper, because people don't want to talk about, like, they don't ever get to us. They don't get to the experiencers. No. But did you see Disclosure Day yet? And are you going to? Because let me tell you, I saw it, and it's really from the perspective, and I liked it because it was the perspective of the experiencer.
2: Mm-hmm. Yeah, I haven't seen it yet. I'm not sure if I'm going to. I know. I figure it's going to be another limited hangout. You know,
0: I think you'll like it.
2: Well, it's like kindergarten, you know, it's like going back to kindergarten, and we're kind of going, come on, guys, you know, it's like almost 80 plus years of failed disclosure. When are you going to get beyond this, you know, this controlled narrative? And that controlled narrative is just replete throughout the whole UFO industry. You know, it's a multi-billion dollar industry, and they don't want to have disclosure, because if they answer all those questions, where are they, how are they going to, you know, keep the fear and suspense and keep all the money coming in? And there's other reasons why, too. It got, the whole UFO community got infiltrated by some very dark money and some other things. But, you know, David talked a lot about that. David Wilcox and Corey Good are having to deal with that. And me, too. Actually, they've been coming after me, trying to assassinate my character. And they can't assassinate the videos and the witness, you know, probably 100,000 witnesses by now over 40 years. I don't know how many people have come and seen the ships themselves or had their own contacts. And they can't dispel that. So they try to go after your character. And I've heard everything, you know, like you were saying, you know, I have the coffee ranch and Macnut Ranch in Hawaii. I worked my butt off on that one, cleaning it up and getting it functional. And then I have the 70-acre ranch in Washington and other projects. And then you add the counseling and the books and the radio shows. And I don't have time for any of these things that they're...
0: You don't have any time. I'm like,
2: that they're
0: okay.
2: Talking about. I don't drink. I don't go to bars. I don't party. You know, it's like I'm in 100% in support of the divine feminine. I'm blackballed throughout Hollywood for calling out the child and sex trafficking there. So I'm totally blackballed there. But some of the stuff these guys are coming up with is just unbelievable. And it's everything that they're accusing others of, they themselves have done or are doing, you know, currently.
0: And who's they? Should I ask who they is? They are.
2: Well,
0: or
2: there's certain radio show pods, radio show.
0: Oh, okay, hosts. Yeah, stay away from that. I don't want to go there. I don't want to go there.
2: I don't want to give names.
0: Don't even give them. Yeah.
2: High level institutions, let's say, that are involved in this, and just trying.
0: Okay. Yeah. Well, but you know what? You stand for your own thing, and so that's all you can do, you know, is be you, and you're the best you can be. And I know you're working hard out there in Hawaii, and it was like, you know, I wanted to go out and help you, and I was like, man, I got to do my own stuff here to try to get back in shape with things. But are you all, if I remember, you were going to be doing something with the coffee trees or something? Is it bushes or?
2: We have these really ancient Arabica coffee trees there that were just buried in vines and everything. And we cleaned it all out and we stumped them. And now they came back and they're putting out an amazing coffee, you know, that, and it's all hand picked. You know, we pick it ourselves, we pulp it, dry it, and we take it in to have it roasted. But it's on our website. We have some left, not much, but you won't find coffee like this anywhere. It's even the old Hawaiian coffee guys there, they go, whoa, you know, when they taste it, they go, this tastes like Hawaii. But, you know, that's one thing, one project that we're doing. And we got that pretty much straightened out. I've got a lot more work.
0: You never stop having work. You don't stop having work. Even if you don't add anything else, you don't stop. I was looking at all your different websites, and I thought, okay, which one should I just really throw out the most? And I'm looking at each one. I'm going, oh my gosh, when does he sleep?
2: Because
0: at night you're looking up at the sky.
2: I get up at 5. I usually get up at 5 in the morning and I go to bed at 12 because I'm doing the sky watches and the other stuff. And then it's just pretty much ongoing, and I get a little more rest after the weekends, you know, but
0: Hang in there. We got a break to take, so you hang in there and we'll come back. We'll talk some more to you. He is constantly going. He's constantly going, and that's good though. Get some good video that way and learn more about things. And man, he's doing that daily. Contact daily. He's with amongst all of them daily over on his ranch. And anyway, I love that. I love that. To be up in the mountains here myself and be in the area I like to go to daily, oh my gosh, the communication would be amazing. Absolutely amazing. All righty. Well, the night is just kicking off. Some great music for you and more with James Gilliland, Connie Willis here on Coast to Coast AM.

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7: Tonight will be partly to mostly clear and cool. Our lows at 50 degrees. Winds out of the northwest at 10 to 15 miles per hour. And tomorrow will be mostly sunny, but a little bit cooler with a high of only 67. And chances of scattered showers return for our Monday with a high of 71. With your storm track forecast, I'm meteorologist Tanner Block.

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1: Europa Santana. Connie Willis here on Coast to Coast AM. Earth's Cry, Heaven's Smile is the rest of the title after Europa. That's 1976, Carlos Santana had said that the melody came to him after a vivid spiritual experience and dream. And this instrumental became one of his most beloved recordings and remains a favorite for us late nighters, especially in the radio world. It just feels cosmic, right? And emotional deeply. I think it only reached like number 8 on Billboard AC, but even though it was never this major hot 100 hit, it became one of Santana's most beloved instrumentals and also late night radio classics, right? How could that never have gone number 1? It's still number 1 with me. This is one that all night long you can listen to. In fact, my next creepy hotspot, I might just play this tune and see what happens. So if you don't know about my creepy hotspots, it's my project, Creepy Hotspots. And what it is it's basically a 4-day, 3-night expedition live up in the mountains where I know there's a whole lot of activity of what I call advanced entities. There's Bigfoot. There's a UFO. There's beams of light. There's sparkles. There's orbs. There's what I call the mitten people. There's the light man. There's all sorts of things that I don't even know what they are, that I've never seen before.

And you can go with me. It's a live virtual show, and you can go with me virtually. Yeah. If you're interested in something like that sometime, because you all want to go with me, but this is virtual. You're there with me. If you'd like to do something like that, I'm telling you, I'm batting 1,000 with activity. So it's the real deal. If you'd like to learn more, just go to my website, because I got one coming up in probably about a month from now. So check it out, ConnieWillis.com.

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1: So I had an appointment with the surgeon, and he was told me what all he was going to do, and it was just absolutely horrendous. 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

0: Coast to Coast AM is what you're listening to. Connie Willis here on a Willis Weekend. I like that. It's been fun, and we've got a big night ahead of us. A little later on, we're going to be talking to Gary Osborne about the Penniston Code and what he's decoded from that, from the Rendlesham incident that happened, the Enigma, the UFO event. It's got all those names going on. I was over there in the UK, the UK's Roswell. But right now, we're talking to James Gilliland, best-selling author, lecturer, minister, let me think of all the things that he does, counselor, the near-death experiencer, contactee, he's an experiencer, he's a contactee, recognized as the founder of Esetti Ranch, and he's just got it all going on. There's a whole lot more. I mean, and you can go and visit, and be a part of it. You can learn more about that by going to his site, asking him, or, take some questions next hour and see if you'd like to talk to him yourself. He's got lots of books out there too. You can go to Esetti.org. That's Esetti.org. You can go to bbsradio.com too. And you can listen to his As You Wish talk radio. That's what he just wrapped up earlier before he came here. He's got a YouTube channel. And also, I think, James, you still have the Esetti Stargate TV, the .tv.
1: Yeah. It's on, we're on X, we're on Rumble. I think we're on Patreon too. We're like Telegram. We're on everything. Basically, it's really getting out there.
0: I know. That's why I'm like, okay, first of all, you got to take care of the ranch. You got to do all the things that you're supposed to do on the ranch for us too, right? That we get all your cool information. And then you got to go do this. You're everywhere. You're constantly working.
1: We have a lot of workshops too at the ranch. We have self-mastery and inner sensitivity training and ambassador training and remote viewing workshops, yoga workshops. We just did a silent retreat. That was fun. And then, so there's so many things going on. Peter Slattery's coming out here in July and from Australia, and he's another incredible contactee. I don't know if you've had him on your show yet, but he has amazing photographs and videos and unsurpassed, and unfortunately,
0: I saw a video, like one of your recent videos with him.
1: Yeah, unfortunately, he gets censored a lot, too. I don't know why, but I guess he's authentic, so there's always a problem with that.
0: Yeah, I know. I just can't understand it, because most people, they don't even know, they don't even believe what we would say, even if they see it. You know how you got that shot of that ET? You know, the ET shot you have? By the way, you guys, you can get it on our website. I don't think I ever showed you, but I got one. I'll have to show you sometime. I don't show too many people,
1: I
0: don't know. Maybe
1: I don't
0: like
1: know if
0: too,
1: you got but. The other pictures up, but we were actually having masters appear there. And, when I was at five years old, basically I was dying in the hospital, and Mary came to me and I'm not Catholic and neither is she, basically, she's here for everybody, but she saved my life and pulled me out of it. And we have beautiful photographs of her appearing there, Kuan Yin, Baba G, Kazekiel, one of the beings I work with quite a bit. A lot of the masters, some known, some unknown. One guy looks like a cross between Merlin and Spock. We have photographs of him. And
0: Merlin with Botox.
1: Yeah, it's pretty interesting. But a lot of feline beings. We have photographs of feline beings, everything from humanoid cat beings to the lion beings that are talked about in ancient history. We have photographs of them as well. And the photographs, most of them were taken by guests, and they've all been analyzed. And Jason Gleaves analyzed some of these photographs, and he just said there's no trickery here whatsoever.
0: The people that do the trickery, man, I mean, they put so much work into it, and so many people believe it too. I'm just like, no, stop.
1: Yeah.
0: I've always just noticed that the embellishers, here's what I think. Okay. The embellishers take the little piece here and the little piece here and the little piece here and the little piece here, and they put it together more like a human would. And because it makes sense, a lot of people follow that. Where, it doesn't always make sense. It's not human, It's not like that. That's how I see it. And they make all this money because I think it makes sense where like some of the stuff I say, it's like, doesn't make sense because I don't know how to make sense of it.
1: Yeah. Yeah. It's a billion dollar industry, basically. Yeah, what's really interesting is there are people, some of the people that have been coming after me, which is unbelievable, but they've been using my newsletters verbatim and saying that their channeled message from some being that chipped them and is communicating through them. And we go, come on, knock it off. You know, at least change it a little bit or give credit to where it's coming from. But it's amazing how many people are using our information, even in a lot of documentaries. And they'll say, oh, this is Mount Shasta. And it does look kind of like Shasta, but it's not. But you hear my voice in there and I go, that's our footage. You know, that's our footage. And then they want me to come on and say it was taken at Shasta. And I said, no, it was taken, you know, in Washington at East SETI at Mount Adams. But, you know, it's crazy. The stuff going on there, if you don't have a high level of morality and integrity, you're not going to be contacted by the high level beings, by the spiritually and technologically advanced beings. And you will be contacted by other beings, you know, and there are, you know, negative ETs as well. And we teach people how to shield and clear those and move them out of your space. But what's sad is there's a lot of people that are actually working with these beings, some in ignorance and some knowing, and they're just letting anything come through. And they believe
0: everything they say.
1: Yeah.
0: And it doesn't mean that they're being honest at all.
1: Yeah, and they're saying there are no negative ETs or no negative spirits. And I said, well, you know, every sacred book, every temple wall, it's written there who they are, you know, how they operate, what they do. And that's one thing we teach before anything. We say create sacred space, you know, heal any unseen negative influences, create sacred space before you do any kind of spiritual work, especially when you're opening up to any kind of higher dimensions and things like that, because there are some pretty nasty things out there and I've seen them firsthand. I know who they are and I've been trained how to deal with them.
0: How do you deal with them? If I go up into the Rockies next week and something comes up to me negative, how do I know it's negative? How do I know, besides maybe just the feel of it or something, how do I know it's negative and how do I rid of them?
1: Well, basically, you know, you can sense them, your inner sensitivity. We have a saying, if you don't like what you're feeling, do a healing. You know,
0: nice.
1: And by their actions, you'll know who they are. You know, there's a lot of people, I hate to say it, but when they're off stage, you know, they're doing some pretty despicable stuff. And I've been in the business for like 40 years. I know who they are and what they're doing. But
0: So I'm giggling.
1: Yeah. Yeah. And so it's kind of sad, but that's just the way life is, you know. But the what we do is in our inner sensitivity training courses and the self-mastery courses and things like that, there's a prayer that you do. And that prayer will heal any unseen negative influences. And it's a power tool, so you have to plug it in. And so you work in conjunction with the masters, you know, whoever you choose. Could be Yeshua ben Joseph, which is the real name of Jesus. You could use the Divine Feminine, the House of Mary. You can use Buddha. You can use Babaji, Kuan Yin. You know, they all work. You know, these are all really high-level masters that you can work with. And some people get upset, you know, a lot. Sometimes in Christianity, they just want you to work with Jesus and nobody else. But, you know, then we have to play that game. How big is your God? You know, how does he only have one guy, you know, and no women? And is it interdimensional? And just how big is it? And I wanted to talk a little bit about that, about I've been doing a lot of research into the most ancient of ancients, you know, the highest of the high, the most holy, whatever you want to call it. And in doing this research, I've been finding out there were these primordial gods way before the Anunnaki, you know, the little g gods. And there was five extinction level events and five major civilizations even before the Anunnaki. And they had their gods and goddesses, and they're always paired. It was always a male female balance. And now with the new Ethiopian Bible and the new things they're uncovering about Jesus, the Yeshua scrolls and things like that, they're finding out the true teachings of Jesus was a balanced teaching with both male and female working together, and Mary and him worked together. And he was there to tear down the old patriarchal hierarchical system and teach people how to make their own personal God connection. You know, it's internal, it's not external, which, you know, anybody that teaches that today is, you know, branded, what do you call a heretic or whatever, you know, because, you know, by a lot of people that just haven't done the research.
0: By believing that it's within, that's what they're not liking? They don't like that?
1: Well, yeah, it just, you know, that empowers the individual. And it also destroys the patriarchal system because it brings it back to balance with the divine feminine. And it has to, we're going through that phase right now where balance is returning. The divine feminine is coming forward. And, you know, we've got to get back to that balance, because if you look at, this patriarchal hierarchical system, where is it taking us? You know, eventually it'll take us to World War III if we don't get some divine feminine involved, you know. But, you know, hopefully.
0: Well, go ahead. I'm sorry. Go ahead.
1: Well, it's like some of this stuff, some of these beings that before the Anunnaki or Anu, there was I've got it right here. I can look it up. Hang on just a second. I got it right here.
0: I'm surprised you remember everything. You just throw it out like a encyclopedia.
1: Well, it was like way before, you know, they go back to Tiamat and all the other, you know, stories, but actually they're saying it's actually a being by the name of Anshar, and he was called, you know, it meant the whole heaven or totality of sky, and his mate, he was paired with Kishar, which meant whole earth. So it was a combination of heaven and earth when they, and then they went and had, Anu, and Anu was paired with Naki, and their children were Enlil and Enki. And, these are legends that, and then the, this is way before Eridu and the first Anunnaki cities that were recorded in history. But, they also talk about five previous extinctions and the different groups, and they had some, there was one group called the Anshaga, and there's just all these different people. And when you look at all the, Tibetan lore and Chinese lore, even the Japanese lore, they all have the same story about these shining ones that descended, you know, to Earth and ended up teaching agriculture, astrology, you know, all kinds of systems, metallurgy, everything else. There's all these stories. I mean, it's like a 10-hour show to cover it all, but there's an ongoing thing where you have to go back to the Most High, the holiest of holies, like who created them. And there is, you know, some people call it source code. Everybody call it, you know, the supreme intelligence. Everybody has a different name for it, but it's really nameless. And it's pretty much pure unconditional love and joy and bliss. It's more of a consciousness and energy and a realm where a lot of these other gods came from. The little g gods came from that realm. And, you know, some, if we really look at the past, some of them were very promiscuous. Some of them were very, you know, they drank, they partied, they warred, they had all kinds of disputes. And, you know, and I kind of laugh when they say man was created in the image of God. Well, it might be the little g gods that we were created in the image of, because we're doing all the same thing. And I really don't think these ancient gods or the Anunnaki were much more evolved than we are. And what happened is when they had the Ajiji that would help them, you know, build all the canals and do the farming and everything else. And then they had a total revolted, you know, burned all their tools. And so they created the Lulu, which was the human. And they had two tries. That first try, they got rid of it, didn't work. And the second try, but they actually added the blood of one of their own, you know, to the Lulu. And what Inla was really upset about, he said, these beings are evolving very rapidly, and there's going to be no more division between the creator and the created. So we've got to put an end to this because they're very subjective. They're very open to spirit. They're evolving so fast, they're going to pass us up, basically, because they didn't have egos. You know, they didn't have the huge spiritual egos these other guys had. But
0: Gilliland is who we're talking to. Hold on, we're going to just take a break here. We got next hour with James, and you can call in and ask him a question if you'd like to. So you can find James at eseti.org, also bbsradio.com, As You Wish Talk Radio. He's over there as well on YouTube. If you go to our website, you'll see that the very head of the, right on the front page there, you're going to see some pictures of some spiritual beings. You're going to see our spiritual energy. You're going to see the original ET picture that he has. It's right next to the other ET. And there you can see a ship going by, and it's a nice little video clip, so make sure you click on it. And if you've never seen anything that he's talking about, that's where you can see exactly everything that he's talking about. Stay with us. We've got more to come, and Gary Osborne going to be coming up later too here on Coast to Coast AM.

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4: The New York Knicks world champions. I'm Deborah Valentine, Fox News. The New York Knicks are NBA Finals champions after beating the San Antonio Spurs 94-90 in Game 5 of the NBA Finals. 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
5: Every time I got the ball, all I could think about is all the hours in the summer. For every summer I had since I ever could remember making this a reality.
4: Team captain Jalen Brunson, the championship win caused unrest in New York City.
6: Tens of thousands of people flooding the streets of New York City in celebration after the New York Knicks won their first NBA championship in 53 years. But those celebrations have turned unruly. Several arrests have been made and damage has been reported across the city. Several cars, including NYPD police cars, have had their windshields busted in. We've also seen people throw objects at officers. Others have been seen climbing on top of cars and buses. Fireworks have also been set off and several trash fires have been lit.
4: New York City's mayor says the championship parade is Thursday, June 18th. President Trump says a deal with Iran is scheduled to be signed as soon as today.
7: Both sides are still wrestling over the Strait of Hormuz. Iran launched several one-way attack drones trying to strike commercial ships in the Strait of Hormuz. U.S. forces say they shot them all down, though, with CENTCOM stating that the international trade corridor remains open for transit. That is, except for ships trying to go to or from Iranian ports, with the blockade still in place. Meanwhile, Tehran and Washington are both trying to play up their end of a potential memorandum of understanding that would end the war and open up a longer negotiation period. According to a senior administration official, the performance-based deal includes the destruction and removal of Iran's nuclear material, Iran dismantling its nuclear program, no sanctions relief until compliance, opening up the Strait of Hormuz, and ending the funding of terrorist groups.
4: Fox's Max Gordon. 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
4: Police say three Philadelphia police officers were injured in a shootout late Saturday night in Winfield, Pennsylvania. The suspect is dead. Police Commissioner Kevin Bethel says the officers are hospitalized in stable condition. Police say the officers responded to a report of a shooting while attempting to make an arrest. Police say the suspect drew a weapon and the gunfire erupted. UFC Freedom 250 is planned today on the White House Garden Grounds.
15: It's a seven-matchup card featuring the biggest fight night bonuses ever for both best fight and top individual performances. As the UFC tries to make sure that Freedom 250 lives up to its iconic backdrop on the White House South Lawn. Now all 14 fighters made weight and are good to go, including former middleweight and light heavyweight champion Alex Pereira, who's trying to become the first fighter in UFC history to win belts in three different weight classes when he faces Ciryl Gane for the interim heavyweight title. In the other co-main event, lightweight champ Ilia Topuria puts his undefeated record on the line against interim champion Justin Gaethje, a fight that'll unify both their belts. Greg Thompson, Fox News.
4: President Trump's former daughter-in-law is sharing an update in her battle with breast cancer.
16: Vanessa Trump says she's recovering from surgery and is grateful to be healing and moving forward. The 48-year-old posting on Instagram that she'll soon be starting the second stage of her treatment. Trump revealed her diagnosis last month. She was seen celebrating her daughter Kai's high school graduation last month with her ex-husband Donald Trump Jr. and his new wife, Bettina Anderson. Chris DeMeo, Fox News.
4: A six-hour manhunt at Marine Corps Base Camp Pendleton in California. According to authorities, the suspects breached the installation during a police pursuit. They abandoned a vehicle carrying more than 112 pounds of cocaine and fentanyl and fled on foot. The search led to a temporary shelter-in-place order. Two suspects were eventually arrested. I'm Deborah Valentine. This is Fox News.
17: For our Sunday, expect decreasing cloud cover throughout the day with breezy winds out of the northwest at 10 to 15 miles per hour, a high of 67. Tonight, we'll see partly to mostly clear skies with lows in the upper 40s. And Monday, we'll see a high of 71 with chances of scattered showers later on. With your storm track forecast, I'm meteorologist Tanner Blonke.
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26: 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And please, please subscribe. Let's say hello to Lisa Katara. You got your summer on. Oh, yeah.
23: Oh, my gosh. Okay, so legit.
26: Yeah.
23: You know, I work inside and then I go outside and it literally felt like Florida in August. And I was like, everyone hates this but me. The humidity felt good.
26: Oh, you and my wife love it.
23: The heat felt good.
26: Oh, I've never seen you happier. June and July are your months, man.
23: I love humidity. I know I am in the minority, but I love it.
26: This is a great month besides the humidity and the warmth. Stanley Cup final, Golden Knights and Hurricanes off the charts. What do you think? Are you watching?
23: Oh, my God. When you said Stanley Cup, I envisioned cups with the handles.
26: NBA Finals, Spurs, Knicks, so good. And the World Cup started this week. Are you watching?
23: Sports to distract us from life, baby.
26: Are you watching the World Cup?
23: No.
26: This will be the biggest World Cup ever. You have to tune in sometime.
23: I mean, I don't want to watch it at home. But if I was at a bar or if I was in the stadium.
26: Yeah, you got to go to bars. There's so many soccer bars now. Oh, yeah. Let me give you the cliff notes for the World Cup. This is the biggest World Cup ever. 48 teams instead of 32. There's three host countries. Do you know who they are?
23: Well, I know the U.S. is one of them.
26: Shring, ding, ding, ding, ding. Yes, United States is one.
23: I did not know there were two other countries.
26: Canada and Mexico.
23: Oh, so it's a North American Cup.
26: There will be 104 matches across 16 host cities. Previous World Cups only had 64. Okay.
23: It's a big, big year.
26: Mexico makes history. They are the first country to host the World Cup matches in three different tournaments, 1970, 1986, and 2026.
23: Good for them.
26: The World Cup final is in New Jersey, MetLife Stadium, July 19th, Lisa. So this is going to go on for a month, folks. MetLife is where the Giants and Jets play in the Meadowlands, yeah. The economic impact across the world, billions and billions in tourism and spending at bars and restaurants.
23: It's wild.
26: Yeah. Massive audience. How many people do you think are going to be watching on television alone?
23: Oh, my God, like a billion?
26: Yeah, 1.5 billion. That's what they estimate right now.
23: Soccer is huge.
26: The USA's best finish in the World Cup?
23: Third?
26: Third place in 1930, yes.
23: Oh, my God, I'm so good at guessing.
26: The modern era high watermark was the quarterfinals in 2002. Biggest stars, Lionel Messi, of course. He's going to be playing for Argentina. Everybody wants to see number 10, Messi. You got your jersey out? He's so much fun to watch. If you watch one match, watch Argentina and Lionel Messi. Please, will you do that for me?
23: Sure.
26: Soccer is exploding in the United States. The U.S. hosted the World Cup in 1994. MLS didn't even exist yet. Today, there are 30 teams. Yeah, I'm excited, man. I am excited.
23: Okay. I didn't think you would be into it, but I guess you are.
26: Yeah, why not? It's the World Cup. Any excuse to go to a bar and drink. And speaking of bars, Lisa made fun of me this week and called me an attention whore.
23: You know what I thought after I sent that text? I said, are there any other women in Pete's life that rip on him like dudes do?
26: No, none. You're that person.
23: Yeah, sorry about that.
26: Johnny Lattner won the Heisman Trophy in 1953 at the University of Notre Dame. I met Johnny in the early 90s. Johnny didn't care about the Heisman. He found joy in lending it to people. And I borrowed it back in the early 90s, and I've been grandfathered in. So I borrow the Heisman a few times a year, and I have it this week. And let me tell you, folks, when you go bar hopping with the Heisman Trophy, it's like the Pope walks in. It's so much fun.
23: Question.
26: Yes.
23: How many women care?
26: I mean, there's a few that are sports fans, but the two most recognizable trophies on the planet are the Stanley Cup and the Heisman Trophy.
23: And the plate from the British Bake Off.
26: Well, I don't know about that. Yeah. Coming up on today's show, Billy Bush is the host of the podcast Hot Mics. You know, we haven't talked to the Bush in a while. He's going to join us today. He has a month-long sabbatical during the summertime, right? We're going to catch him right before that. Doesn't he go out east to go see his mother?
23: Listen, I don't have a GPS on him. I don't know what the Bushy's doing.
26: He goes to, I want to say, is it Martha's? No, it's Maine. He goes to Maine because they have a house there. His brother, we can ask him this, his brother is running for governor of Maine. His brother Jonathan, his older brother.
23: Okay.
26: Have you ever worked on a campaign? I wonder if Billy's doing anything on that campaign.
23: I have not worked on a campaign.
26: I've worked on a campaign. Oh, yeah.
23: It looks all... Well, Mostly. I feel like if I worked on a campaign, they'd be like, call all these people. And you know what I hate more than anything? Cold calling people.
26: Oh, my gosh. So I would not be happy. You're right. Who are you voting for? Hey, I'm calling from the so-and-so campaign. Do you mind if we ask you a few questions? Click.
23: Yeah, I don't want to do that.
26: I had a moment this week when I ran into a guy I haven't seen in about 5 to 7 years or so. Okay?
23: Okay.
26: We've all had that moment. Took me a second to recognize him. We talked. I asked about his kids. We shook hands, walked away. Thought everything was great. I sent him a text a few hours later. Hey, great to see you. Glad you're doing well. Glad the family's doing well. At 11 o'clock at night.
23: I'm like nervous now.
26: At 11 o'clock at night, he sends me a text that says, you didn't even recognize me. Sucks to get old.
23: Aww.
26: Now, I started thinking, and I asked my wife, Sarah, this. Is it just me or do other people get this kind of grief? Because I feel like this happens to me all the time. I'll run into somebody that I hadn't seen in 10 years and like, oh my God, you're 20 pounds heavier. I'm sorry I didn't recognize you. They get so upset.
23: Well, I don't think it's about you. It's about feelings they were already having about aging.
26: Oh.
23: And you were just kind of like...
26: displaced anger on Pete McMurray.
23: Well, and it's like you kind of, it's like you can maybe live in denial, but then they see you and your reaction is so off that they're like, oh, I really do look as bad as I thought.
26: He kind of looked the same and it took me a second and I'm like, you know, you haven't seen somebody in 7 years. You work together, so you only saw him Monday through Friday. And, you know, it takes a second to register.
23: Yeah, so, plus you know way too many people.
26: Oh my gosh. Question, would you bet money on Taylor Swift's wedding?
23: No.
26: Oh, yeah, man. Thanks to new betting sites that allow you to place bets on practically anything, you can now bet on Taylor Swift's wedding on Kelce.
23: Can I bet about how much money people are going to lose betting on Taylor Swift's wedding?
26: According to the New York Times, on the Kelce betting site, K-A-L-S-H-I, users have put over $2 million on the wedding, with the location of the wedding alone taking in $1.5 million in bets. So what city do you think is leading the pack on the betting for them to get married?
23: I don't want to feed this frenzy.
26: It's New York. It's been rumored that they're going to get married at Madison Square Garden and they're going to invite 1,000 people. I know they don't live in New York, but they're inviting 1,000 people. It's the Mecca. It's the entertainment capital. Yeah. Over on the betting platform Polymarket, people are betting on the guest list, with the leading picks being Selena Gomez, Patrick Mahomes, and Gracie Adams.
23: I mean, okay, great. I just don't care.
26: I would put a dime down on Patrick Mahomes showing up with his wife, Brittany. Okay? I would absolutely do that. Just have some fun.
23: Are they like enemies or something?
26: No, they're best friends. Mahomes and Travis Kelce are great friends. Yeah.
23: Okay, great.
26: Yeah, they play together. Big congratulations to M&M's. They just dropped an exclusive new flavor for a limited time. They introduced banana nut bread flavor. Woo! Look at how happy you are.
23: No, my face is like, why?
26: Everybody loves banana bread. What's wrong with you? Banana
23: nut bread
26: flavor.
23: But you know what the grossest flavor is? What? Artificial banana.
26: Everybody loves M&M's. You'll eat anything.
23: Have you eaten a runt? Have you eaten the banana runts candy?
26: I don't know what that
23: means. Does that taste like a banana to you?
26: Let's get one thing straight. I'm not really a candy eater. I love steak. Candy's really not my thing, but if I'm going to have candy, it's going to be an M&M or an Almond Joy. Earlier this year, M&M brought back the Flavor Vote campaign. You vote on what flavor you'd like to taste in an M&M. So smart. Hey, we're thinking about introducing a new M&M. How about these flavors? And they chose banana nut bread flavor. The latest bakery-inspired flavors. They introduced peanut butter cinnamon roll. Have you had that in an M&M?
23: No.
26: Lemon meringue pie M&M?
23: Ew, no!
26: I'd try that.
23: Lemon and chocolate?
26: Cherry chocolate cupcake? Lemon meringue pie is just lemon meringue.
23: But an M&M is chocolate.
26: Yeah, it's got a chocolate coating. You're right.
23: That's disgusting.
26: Lemon and chocolate. All right.
23: Go home and suck a lemon, then eat a piece of chocolate and tell me how it goes.
26: Have you had the Rice Krispies Treat M&M?
23: No,
26: which they introduced around Easter. That sounds fantastic, doesn't it?
23: That sounds good.
26: Yeah. All right, folks, quick break. More of the show on the way.
23: I bet there's more of the show on the way.
26: There is. Yes, you can on Kelshi.
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18: 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I don't know what the hell it is, but it's like, you know, whatever. Of course, I noticed a pretty gorgeous face, whatever, but I'm checking the feet out.
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20: Would you sell pictures of your feet to perfect strangers for money.
21: Yes. I've already thought about this.
20: Wow. Save it. Hold on a second. Let me read this story real quick. Our buddy Brett Michaels endorsed his daughter Rain's decision to sell feet photos online during Netflix's Calabasas Confidential reality series. Brett called her Feet Finder Marketplace venture a brilliant, brilliant decision while discussing career options with his 26-year-old model daughter, who, by the way, is drop-dead gorgeous.
21: Listen, I don't know why we're acting like she's weird. Why aren't we acting about the people paying for the feet photos are weird?
20: Oh, yeah. Where's that coming from? Yeah. When Rain asked about joining Feet Finder, an adult marketplace for foot-related content, her father fully supported the idea. He jokingly added that his own feet receive negative 11 views.
21: Yeah. I mean,
20: nobody
21: not
20: wants
21: all feet
20: to see
21: are
20: a guy's
21: it.
20: Feet. So, yeah. So you would sell pictures of your feet online.
21: Oh, my God, yes.
20: I mean,
21: oh, you need a picture of me stepping on some spaghetti? Great, here you go, buddy.
20: Am I missing something with that? I don't understand it.
21: Listen, everybody's into something, and it's just not your, what you're into.
20: What's the strangest way you've made money? Like, I had buddies in college that used to sell plasma. I've had buddies that donated sperm.
21: I never had a weird hustle, but I did. It's probably weird to the public because you don't think about it, but I was paid to be a part of the choir in a church. So all the other members of the choir were parishioners of the church.
20: Yeah, right.
21: And then there's me.
20: Oh, really?
21: Yes.
20: They were stacking the choir.
21: Yes.
20: Oh,
21: they usually
20: wow.
21: do. They usually have one in, you know, and you just help the choir.
20: That is an interesting way to make money.
21: And then it was nice because I got to, like, you know, feel a part of a different congregation, a different denomination than I am. And it was lovely.
20: You're going straight to heaven for that.
21: And they made the best homemade peach ice cream. Holy moly.
20: After church? They did?
21: Well, you know, the church has, like, different festivals. It was homemade ice cream festival. I got invited to Easter. Like, it was lovely.
20: Have you ever done a focus group? My brother Dave Mick would do focus groups all the time and get paid hundreds of dollars for, like, 3 hours of work.
21: And once you're on the, like, focus group list, you keep getting emails for more groups.
20: When we lived together, before I was married and he was married, I'm serious, he did, like, 10 of them. Yeah,
21: that's it amazing. I've done, like, two.
20: It was his beer money.
21: Man. One time my friends and I got asked to do one at the mall in Iowa City, actually Coralville, Iowa, shout out. And it only paid us each $10, but there was 10 of us. So we pulled our money together and then bought supplies for a party.
20: What was it for? Why were you part of that focus group?
21: I don't remember what they were asking us. I just remember it was in a tiny office next to the Target. And then we immediately took that money and bought a witch's cauldron, Hawaiian punch. You get where we're going.
20: Yes.
21: A flaming skull.
20: How about being an extra in a movie or TV show? Have you ever done that?
21: No.
20: Oh, I've done that 100 times. It's no fun.
21: I'm not an extra.
20: You just stand around and you wait, and sometimes they'll give you a line, sometimes they won't. But yeah, it's easy money. You're not doing anything.
21: But you're there for maybe 12 hours.
20: Oh, 12 hours easy. Yeah, 100%. A recent survey found 40% of Americans have a side hustle, and many do it because they need the extra income. So if someone offered you $500 a month for doing something weird but legal, you would probably do it, right?
21: Amen.
20: If someone said, hey, I don't know, you're in a Target parking lot, let me take a picture of your feet, stick them out the window, I'll Venmo you $500.
21: I'd be like, Venmo me first or Venmo me half to let me know that you're serious. I'm not just giving some rando free foot pics. You gotta work. I got great feet.
20: If you had to make money from one body part, which body part are you choosing? You have great hair. You have great eyes.
21: I know.
20: If people have seen pictures.
21: I got good feet.
20: You have good feet. I've never paid attention to your feet. I'm going to have to pay attention now. Wow.
21: Well,
20: man,
21: I need a pedicure, but
20: it's a tough one for me. Maybe my hair? I got a lot of lettuce.
21: I think
20: there.
21: Your chest hair.
20: My chest
21: I think
20: hair.
21: There's a market.
20: Really?
21: Dude, gay dudes?
20: What?
21: Hello.
20: How? What do I do? Just take pictures?
21: You're like a zaddy.
20: A who?
21: Yeah, you better Google it.
20: What is a zaddy? You have to share that. I don't even know what that is.
21: I might be getting it wrong, but I do know you are in the daddy range because you're of that age. Uh-huh. Good looking. I think you need more salt and pepper, though, to be a daddy.
20: Is it a zaddy or a daddy?
21: I think there's both.
20: Wow, I've never heard of this.
21: Because you're not in the culture.
20: Oh my gosh. 62% of Americans would take on an unusual job if it paid well enough. Have you done that? I've worked at some really weird jobs, like a fish market. I did television with penguins before, just to get the money.
21: Yeah.
20: Yeah.
21: I mean, people need money.
20: I've done multiple television pilots for money.
21: I mean, think about the people who are like, you know what? I need a lot of money. I'm going to work at the sewage plant this summer.
20: Weirdest job you've ever taken?
21: I mean, it's not the job I've taken, but... Well, no, I mean, my weirdest job is working at a church, but that's not even that weird.
20: Not a fish market? You didn't work at...
21: No, those are all dude jobs where they pay you under the table in Marlboro Reds. I mean, you're telling me jobs that, like, here's how you got the job. You were in the bathroom at the urinal. Somebody's uncle looked at you and said, do you want to shovel manure for 20 minutes? And you were like, okay. That doesn't happen to women. Women don't offer each other jobs in the bathroom.
20: That's exactly how it happened. You want to carry stinky fish? Okay, how much?
21: These jobs are not offered to the ladies.
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2: May 15, 9 a.m. Two women quietly waiting at the doctor's office. Woman 1 says, cold day, huh? Woman 2, what's that? Woman 1, kinda cold today. Woman 2, yeah, wasn't expecting that. Woman 1, what is it, 47 degrees? Woman 2, no, more like 45. 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Yeah, makes sense. At least it's not raining. Woman 2. That would be sad. Woman 1. So sad. Woman 2. The weather. Woman 1. Crazy. 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
25: In classrooms across the country, chronic absenteeism is on the rise.
26: Sophia A, grade 4, absent.
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28: Aisha S, grade 12, absent.
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27: Preston L, absent.
28: Chloe B, absent.

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4: For Sunday, expect decreasing cloud cover throughout the day with breezy winds out of the northwest at 10 to 15 miles per hour, a high of 67. Tonight we'll see partly to mostly clear skies with lows in the upper 40s. And Monday we'll see a high of 71 with chances of scattered showers later on. With your storm track forecast, I'm meteorologist Tanner Blonke.
2: Get the latest forecast, street-level zoom-in radar, and weather watches and warnings anytime at WSAU.com/weather.

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1: Don Felder spent 27 years with one of the greatest bands in rock history, the Eagles. Yeah, he co-wrote this song right here and helped create the signature sound that made the Eagles legendary. He's back on tour right now. Go to donfelder.com for tour information. Let's say hello to the legend on Zoom. It is Don Felder. Man, this is awesome. So nice to meet you.
2: Oh, it's fantastic to be on Zoom with you. Glad to chat.
1: You were smiling when I was playing Hotel California. Aren't you sick of playing that song in concert?
2: I have to tell you, it's the one spot in the show where I cannot make a single one-note mistake.
1: No.
2: Everybody knows every note in the 12-string part, in the guitar parts, the solos. If you mess up just one note. So literally, I really have to focus more on that song every night than any other song in the set. And I just do my best. As a matter of fact, I'll run it four or five times, just a solo on the end, in my dressing room before we go on stage, just so that I know it, I've got it right on the tips of my fingers.
3: If you had a time machine and could talk to your younger self as you were writing this, would you have said, like, hey, maybe make it a little easier because, you know, you're going to be playing this a lot?
2: Well, no, because actually when we went in the studio to record that, I had made the demo for it almost a year before. And I couldn't remember what guitar solo I'd written for the end of it. And I wanted to write something that would feature Joe and I playing. Joe and I had played together many times before he joined the band. I just loved playing with him. We had the best time together, kind of challenging each other, going up, one up against each other. And it was just fun, you know? And it wasn't any sort of, I'm better than you. It was just like a gentle, loving nudge, you know, to get each other to play at our absolute best level we could play at. So I wanted to write something Joe and I could do that on. And that was the track that came out. And I made the demo. It had like, okay, I'd play something kind of like this for the solo. Next time, Joe would play something kind of like this. And I was trying to make up the difference, ping-ponging back and forth. We got in the studio, and Joe and I had set up to do those guitar licks on the end of it. And we're sitting there, we're plugged in, and we're just doing what we always do, playing off against each other. And Don Henley walks in and goes, what are you doing? And we went, oh, we're just making up the solos. At the end, he says, no, you got to play it like the demo. And I said, I don't remember what that was. That was a year ago. I haven't even listened to that since a year ago. So we had to have my housekeeper.

0: We were in Miami in Criteria Studio. I called my house back in Malibu and had my housekeeper go over into my studio, told her there's a cassette on my console that has a red star on it. Get it and bring it over and put it in a blaster, play it and hold the phone up so we could record it in the studio in Miami so I could listen to it and learn what I just made up off the top of my head a year before. And then Joe, you know, took some of the stuff and did his own little thing, and we get to the end of it and we hadn't done those harmonies on the end, the da da da da da da da. Mm-hmm. Joe said, we need something that's like a diddly diddly diddly. I said, what do you mean diddly diddly diddly? And he went diddly diddly diddly. So I figured out what the harmony was to that. And then if you listen to the chord progression, every bar is a different chord. So the diddly diddly had to change every bar. So we had to figure out, man, what's the diddly diddly on this bar? What's the diddly diddly on that one? And we finally got to the point we had figured it out, and then we started playing it top.
1: Don, I love hearing stories like this, how you put together Hotel California. What was it named before Hotel California when you were just playing the riffs on the cassette? What'd you call
0: it? Every song that was a demo before all the lyrics were written had a working title. The working title for that was Mexican Reggae, because it sounded like a Mexican reggae track. You know, okay. It kind of had that Mexican influence to it and a reggae part at the same time.
1: The Eagles had such big personalities. You mentioned Don Henley, Joe Walsh. Just huge personalities, man, in the Eagles. What was the secret, Don, to making that chemistry work?
0: You know, I just think it was a magical combination. Everybody brought something really strong to the party. Don Henley is a fantastic singer and amazing lyricist. He and the team of Glenn Frey and Don Henley, to me, were the Lennon and McCartney in our band. They were the strongest lyricists. Joe and I brought the guitar power, and Randy had all this incredible high pitched vocal that he could sing, like on Take It to the Limit and stuff. So everybody brought a major strength to the band, and that combination of those five people produced a lot of great records and a lot of great shows.
1: Man, I love talking about the 70s music because
2: you're
1: funny,
2: and I'm like, I want to talk about the now. Like, I want to know I want to hear now.
1: I want to hear about the drugs. You know, you think of the 70s, you think of drugs, you think of plane wrecks and, you know, bands fighting, breaking up, getting back together. But when Hotel California came out, what year was that?
0: I think it was 76.
1: 76.
0: 75. Yeah, 76. I think it was 76.
1: 76. You're right.
0: Most of the memories I have of the 70s have this smoky haze around it for some reason. I don't know why. So I think 75 or maybe 76. I'm not sure.
1: Oh, that's hilarious, man. Where were you living at the time when you were writing Hotel California? Were you in just a beat up apartment? What was it like? Paint a picture for us.
0: I had two kids at the time, and I had rented a house on Malibu Beach, and it was like a 1950s little cottage. I mean, right now, those houses on Malibu Beach are like $50 million. Back then, it was just a 50s little house, right? So my two kids were out playing in the beach in the sand. We had a swing set out there. I think the youngest one was about a year. The oldest one was about three. And in my daughter's bedroom, the one-year-old, I had set up a little recording studio with a four-track recorder. So when she was awake, I could go in and make demos. So I was just sitting on the couch one day and looked out, and the sun was just glistening on the beautiful Pacific. My kids were playing in the sand. I'm playing this guitar, and out comes that progression. Just the chord progression, nothing else. And I went, I've got to go record some of this. So I went in the back studio, I turned on the recorder, me with the 12 string, and I just played that progression about three or four times so I wouldn't forget it. I still do it that now. If I get an idea, I pick up my iPhone, I sing it into it or play it into it on the guitar.
1: Right.
0: Or if I'm driving down the freeway and I get an idea, I'll be driving 75 in L.A. and singing in my phone at the same time. But if I don't record it, then a day or two later, you go, what was that progression? What was that? So I just recorded a little bit of the progression for Hotel California. And then when we got around to writing demos, I said, that's an interesting progression. It's a chromatic descending progression. It's really not familiar to rock and roll at all. So I said, well, I'm going to finish it. And I wrote a bass part for it, which you hear on the record. And then I wrote the acoustic part. And I said, oh, well, Joe and I'd play something kind of like this. And I was told when I first joined the band by my friend Bernie Ledden, who was in a band with me in high school, if you want to write songs for the Eagles, don't write lyrics and don't write melodies. Just write music beds that have an intro, first verse, second verse, chorus, third verse, chorus, solo, chorus, out, in that format, and give it to those guys, the writers and singers. The main singers were Hindley and Fry, and the main writers. So I did that, and I'd turn in somewhere between 8 and 15, 16 song ideas every time we were doing an album.
1: Jeez,
0: for Hotel.
1: Man, it sounds so easy, but man, for a lot of people, it's just super complicated, and they can't even put it together.
0: Yeah, well, you know, I cut my teeth before I moved to California working in a recording studio, basically learned how to make records. So when I got to California, I was pretty well prepared to go in and make records. You know, I'd been doing it for 2 years in Boston. So anyway, so I made that idea, put it on a cassette with about, I don't know, 7 or 8 other ideas. One of them became Victim of Love. And its title, which is working title, was Iron Lung. Because it goes boom, cha, cha, boom, cha, cha, boom, cha, and it sounded like an iron lung. So that was the working title. Between that and Mexican reggae, you know, I wound up with 2 tracks on the album.
1: Who wrote the lyrics on a dark desert highway, cool wind in my hair?
2: Google it.
0: Don Henley.
1: I mean,
0: Don Henley wrote the lyrics.
1: It's all magic. That's my point, man.
0: Well,
1: wow.
0: The whole thing about Henley is when he writes lyrics, he throws little picture postcards on a dark desert highway. You can see that.
1: Yeah.
0: Cool wind in my hair. You can feel it.
1: Yeah.
0: Warm smell. You can smell it of Calitas, right? Up ahead in the distance, I see a shimmering light. He just touches all your senses with these little pictures that lead you to the story, which is the chorus. Welcome to the Hotel California.
1: Wow. Don Felder is our guest. Lisa, I want to remind you, the top-selling albums of all time, number one, Michael Jackson, Thriller, 60 to 70 million copies sold. The Eagles' greatest hits at number two, 44 million plus. That's crazy.
0: Yeah.
1: All time. Lisa's like, I don't care.
2: That's why he's such a happy guy, man.
1: I know.
2: He accomplished greatness and brought joy to millions of people.
0: You know, I started out playing guitar when I was 10 years old. We were just dirt poor. My mom had a little metal glider on the front porch of this white clapboard house on the dirt road in the deep south. And I would, when I got out of school, I would come home and try to figure out, how do you sound like B.B. King? How do you sound like Buddy Holly? How do you sound like Elvis Presley? We had no money for lessons. There was no music school there. So I just taught myself by listening to records and doing it. I just loved to be able to play. Finally, we put together a rock band and started playing fraternity parties. Now, it's amazing that in the same high school in Gainesville, Florida, Stephen Stills was the senior, Bernie Ledden and I were juniors, and Tom Petty was a freshman. I don't know if it was something in the water or maybe something we were smoking. I don't know. Whatever it was. And then we met the Allman Brothers right over at Daytona Beach and became friends with them. And I have the distinct honor of having lost 3 battles of the bands to the Allman Brothers. They were by far the best band in the South. Me and Lynyrd Skynyrd was in Jacksonville. So in that triangle, there were probably 5, 6, 7, 8 acts that went on to become platinum-selling, multi-selling artists at the time, Rock and Roll Hall of Fame people.
1: All the bands I love, man. All of them.
0: Yeah, I don't know how all that happened, but it was just, you know, we were all competing for those gigs, you know, and so we wanted to be the best band we could be.
1: Right. I want to mention that you're on the road. You're going to be playing Summerfest. You'll be in Chicago, Grand Rapids, New Jersey, Syracuse, and so much more. Go to donfelder.com for tour information. And before we go, we got about 30 seconds left. You're on tour with Burton Cummings and Randy Bachman from the Guess Who. So how are you splitting up this music?
0: we are having a fabulous time together. As a matter of fact, I've never met a Canadian I didn't like, to tell you the truth. Everybody in that band, that crew, it's just been fantastic.
2: It's amazing.
1: I love it. Don Felder, everybody. Go to donfelder.com for tour information. Thank you, Don. Great to have you on the show.
0: Can't wait to get back, my friend.
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21: 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Because back in my day, we were latchkey kids. So we came home from school, our parents were still at work, and we would eat an entire sleeve of Thin Mints Oreo cookies, Girl Scout cookies, while blasting Motley Crue and prank-calling Blockbuster. And now we're in charge.
3: 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Here's Pete and Lisa.
1: I'm a Gen X kid. Growing up, Gen X was way different for our generation than others. Come home when the streetlights come on.
2: Yeah.
1: Parents didn't care where you were. MTV. God, I loved MTV.
2: MTV was so important to your generation.
1: I loved it. I loved it so much.
2: So important.
1: Yeah. Get a job early in life. My first job was in fourth grade. I had a paper route. You had to work right away, man.
2: You had to. Yeah, you did have to work. Yeah.
1: When was your first job? I had a paper route in fourth grade. In fifth grade, I worked at Pizza World. We folded boxes. We filled pizza ingredients. We cleaned up. Sixth grade, I worked for a beer distributor, stacking beer and wine.
2: When the law allowed it at the age of 14.
1: Mm-hmm.
2: So, I did some babysitting before that, but...
1: Really?
2: Not my jam.
1: You know, that's interesting that you could have a paper route back in the day, but you couldn't get a real job, but the paper route was okay.
2: Would they just pay you cash or something?
1: Cash, or they'd send it to the newspaper, and the newspaper would send you a check. Yeah.
2: That's weird.
1: It was very weird.
2: Yeah, no, when I was growing up, you had to be 14, and that's when I got a job at the local Blockbuster.
1: Didn't you have to get, a work permit at 14? That was a big deal.
2: Probably.
1: I had to get a work permit so I can work at the dry cleaners.
2: Make some cash.
1: Yeah. Here's a few examples why Gen X, our generation, is different. When we got bored.
2: Your generation.
1: My generation. When we got bored, we would play solitaire by ourselves with real playing cards.
2: Oh, I've done that.
1: Nobody plays solitaire with real cards anymore. It's on their phone now.
2: Well, yeah, it doesn't take up as much space.
1: Do you play cards at all with your husband?
2: That's not a jam.
1: Oh my gosh, I love playing rummy with my family.
2: I'm not like a competitor.
1: Oh God, I love playing rummy. I feel like I'm the greatest rummy player on the planet. I'm ready to roll.
2: I
1: want to
2: play with you.
1: Why? I love it so much.
2: And I hate when you sit down and they're like, no, it's so easy, you're going to love it. And then there's 20,000 rules. And I'm like...
1: We used to play King's Corners with Charlie growing up. Yeah. How about board games?
2: Is that the same as King's Cup where you drink and then punch your friend in the
1: head? No, that's not the same thing. I wouldn't punch a six-year-old, but a little different. Yeah. How about board games? Sorry?
2: Shoots, yeah, I loved it.
1: Chutes and Ladders?
2: Of course.
1: Risk?
2: I think kids still play those games.
1: Okay. Growing up Gen X, how about talking to your friends or girlfriend on the phone and not a cell phone, a landline? Do you remember the landline?
2: Do you remember the clear phone? Because if you were cool, you had the clear phone as your landline in your bedroom.
1: Oh, God, we weren't cool. We had rotary phones forever. Forever until they made us change them. That's how long we had rotary phones. We had a kitchen phone on the wall and a princess phone in my parents' bedroom. So if someone called, you'd have to talk in the kitchen, but you'd stretch the wire all the way over to the laundry room so you could have your privacy.
2: I know. What's funny, though, is that you're saying this you chose these things. No. You didn't have an option.
1: I understand, but it's way different than today. How about growing up Gen X, different? We read print magazines.
2: Yeah, and they were exciting.
1: Oh, my God, I loved it. We had three subscriptions every week. Time Magazine, People Magazine, Sports Illustrated. I loved it.
2: Yeah, of course you did.
1: Oh, my gosh. I'd read them cover to cover. Time, you would get the hard news. People get the celebrity gossip. To this day, I've sent it to you. I have a cover of Telly Savalas on the cover of People Magazine, bare-chested.
2: But why?
1: Because it's funny. It's hilarious. Why would you put Telly Savalas out of shape with huge hair on his chest?
2: Because people like you bought it and saved it for decades.
1: Oh, my God. So funny. And I think the headline read, "Of course my womanizing upsets my wife," or something like that. That was the headline. Sports Illustrated, cover to cover. Rick Riley, the last page. You had Scorecard. I just love the print magazines. Yeah. How growing up Gen X was different? Watching actual music videos on MTV.
2: Yeah.
1: God, I loved MTV. June 13th, 1985, I watched the entire day. That was Live Aid. I love that concert. It was so good.
2: It was on in my house nonstop. And
1: yeah.
2: I remember my sister's 7 years older than me. So MTV was like the best thing. And all I wanted to do was go home and watch cartoons after school. And I remember I got home and her friends were watching boring music videos on MTV because I was like six and I was so...
1: What's not to love about music videos?
2: When you're six, you don't care. You don't want to see Poison flipping their hair around.
1: Did your sister ever go on spring break because MTV was there? Because I did. I went to Daytona. Saw Kid and Play back in the day.
2: We did not. Did not have spring break money.
1: God, MTV spring break. I loved it.
2: How did anyone survive MTV spring break? Like, seriously.
1: How did everyone
2: not die of alcohol poisoning?
1: Oh, my God. All you did was party nonstop and drink your face off.
2: It sounds awful.
1: It was wonderful. I haven't been to Daytona since. Maybe it's time to go back.
2: No, because if you go back, it's all 18-year-olds getting as drunk as possible and screaming. It sounds like a nightmare.
1: And my favorite of all, finally, what growing up Gen X was different, we made mixtapes for our friends. I love that so much. I love mixtapes.
2: I hate them so much.
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0: drought is over. I'm Paul Stevens, Fox News. The New York Knicks are NBA champs.
1: Let's go Knicks! Let's go Knicks! Let's go Knicks! Let's go Knicks!
0: Knicks fans celebrating all over the U.S. and including in the Big Apple and New York City. We get more from our Greg Thompson.
2: It's been more than half a century, but New York City is again the mecca of basketball.
3: Knicks fans, this is not a dream! Go ahead and cry after 53 years!
2: On ABC, the moment the Knicks defeated the San Antonio Spurs 94-90 in Game 5 of the NBA Finals, a series that was much closer than 4-1. San Antonio had a double-digit lead in every game of the Finals, and Saturday was no different. Up 16 in the second quarter, 15 in the third, and 10 with under 8 minutes to play. But Jalen Brunson brought the Knicks back, scoring 15 of his 45 points in the fourth quarter, including the go-ahead basket with just over a minute left, taking home the MVP honors. Greg Thompson, Fox News.
0: New York City Mayor Zohran Mamdani announcing the city will host a championship parade coming up this Thursday. In the meantime, the celebrations got a little out of hand following the game.
4: Tens of thousands of people flooding the streets of New York City in celebration after the New York Knicks won their first NBA championship in 53 years. But those celebrations have turned unruly. Several arrests have been made and damage has been reported across the city. Several cars, including NYPD police cars, have had their windshields busted in. We've also seen people throw objects at officers. Others have been seen climbing on top of cars and buses. Fireworks have also been set off and several trash fires have been lit.
0: And that is Fox's Chanley Painter. The Lebanese army withdrawing its troops from a base in a southern village after Israeli forces advanced nearby. 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
0: President Trump is set to host the first of its kind UFC showdown on the South Lawn of the White House coming up later on today for the first time. At the top of the card, a blockbuster lightweight clash between the champion Ilia Topuria and interim title holder Justin Gaethje. Gaethje says this will make him even greater.
7: I fought the best of the best. I have so much experience in the cage. And I'm going to use that experience to be great.
0: And President Trump is expected, of course, to be at cage side. Crowds of people gathering outside Buckingham Palace for an annual event honoring King Charles.
8: This year marks King Charles III's fourth birthday parade of his reign. Drooping the color is an annual tradition to mark the king's official birthday. It's an elaborate parade of pomp, pageantry, and military precision. It's always held in June, despite the king being born on November 14th, 1948. It's been a busy year for the 77-year-old monarch, including a historic state visit to the USA, where King Charles paid tribute at the 9/11 memorial and also addressed Congress. President Donald Trump calling him the greatest king in my book. The monarch has remained stoic amid his ongoing cancer battle. He was diagnosed in 2020. But last December, he revealed positive news that his treatment would be reduced this year.
0: And that is Fox's Stephanie Bennett in London. President Trump announcing another nomination to the Justice Department. This one again following a controversial pattern.
9: President Trump is picking James McDonald to be U.S. Attorney for the Southern District of New York. Arguably, he would be the most prestigious U.S. attorney in the nation. And like other nominees before him, McDonald has been Trump's personal lawyer, representing him in a criminal case. But McDonald does have experience as a federal prosecutor, something other nominees did not have. McDonald would replace Jay Clayton, who is tapped to be the next director of national intelligence. Roger Stern, Fox News.
0: And I'm Paul Stevens, and this is Fox News.
10: For our Sunday, expect a decreasing cloud cover throughout the day with breezy winds out of the northwest at 10 to 15 miles per hour, a high of 67. Tonight, we'll see partly to mostly clear skies with lows in the upper 40s. And Monday, we'll see a high of 71 with chances of scattered showers later on. With your Storm Track forecast, I'm meteorologist Tanner Blonkey.
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13: I went to penitentiary. Gene Wilder, I did a movie. I went to, not me personally. And it was, I was up there 6 weeks, Arizona State Penitentiary. It was some, oh, you're applauding for that? Oh, man, it was strange because it's like 80% black people. And what's strange about that is that there are no black people in Arizona.
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2: So funny. That was from one of Richard Pryor's stand-up specials. So good. Our next guest, father, changed comedy forever. But at home, he was just dad. In her new book, Something We Said, Richard Pryor, A Notorious Word and Me. It's a personal look at the man behind the legend. Let's welcome in Richard Pryor's daughter, Elizabeth Storter Pryor. How are you?
15: Hi. Thank you so much for having me.
2: How often do you go back to Richard Pryor's hometown of Peoria, Illinois?
15: I have plans to go maybe this summer, but I have not been since for many, many years, since my grandmother's funeral, honestly.
2: I ask because I grew up in Peoria, and I was looking up, because one of my earliest memories is when your father had a mild heart attack in Peoria. It was like the president was in town. So I looked that up, but I didn't realize that he is buried in Peoria.
15: Ah, huh. You know, I didn't know that either.
2: breaking news. So you still have family back there in Peoria?
15: Well, yes, my brother lived there for a long time, and but not so much. Yeah, not that I know.
2: You know, yeah. I brought up the heart attacks. He had a few in his lifetime, but that was the beauty of your father. He would put heart attacks in his act. He was so true to himself.
15: Yeah, he wasn't afraid of telling his flaying himself open on stage, telling his whole story and making it funny.
2: So what was he like not on stage? What was Richard Pryor like at home?
15: I mean, he was like a lot of things. He was pretty erratic, but I think he worked really hard to try to be a good father. He was quiet. He was sensitive, but sometimes he was really magical. Like I spent most of my time growing up with my mother, but it was my father that I could really talk to, that could really see me. He was a pretty incredible person.
2: Was he funny at home?
15: This is a question I get all the time. Yeah. Not so much, unless you're being a brunt of the joke is funny to you. But you know, so sometimes his humor could be cruel, and he did always go for the joke. But I don't think it was the kind of funny he wasn't, you know, always ha-ha funny. It was just the way he saw the world that made people laugh so hard, because that was just such an original point of view.
2: God, that is so true. Who made him laugh?
15: You know, growing up, he had like sort of a split. He liked like the old comedians like, you know, Danny Kaye and Jonathan Winters and stuff like that. But he was drawn more and more to people like, you know, black comedians who are really telling their truth on stage, like Dick Gregory and Red Fox. You know, he watched a lot of different things. I was with him the first time he watched Eddie Murphy's Raw.
2: Oh,
15: and
2: yeah.
15: And he was like
16: everyone, let alone a comedian.
2: Right, right.
15: Yeah. Totally. And he was like, wait, that guy's doing me. It was really funny.
2: Well, wasn't Eddie wearing red leather in the Raw special? And your father
15: right,
2: did
15: yes.
2: that. If people don't remember, he had an incident where he was freebasing and he burned himself, went to the hospital, and then he had this comeback special where he wore a red suit. And
15: right, he wore the red like silk or taffeta suit that was like, and then Eddie Murphy had the red leather suit for Raw. That's right. Yeah.
16: So you teach a class about your father. How trippy is that?
15: It was trippier than I thought it was even going to be. It was like an incredible experience. I teach at Smith College in Massachusetts. The students are amazing. And they walked the road with me. So I was like, what do you mean you don't know this about my father? You know, like I had to like provide context that I didn't think I was going to have to provide for them. And just watching them, watching my father's comedy and making sense of them in their, you know, 21st century world was really amazing. And the students are brilliant. And I can't wait to teach it again, honestly.
16: I imagine that they might have had insights into his work that maybe you didn't see because you were so familiar with it or you were so close to it in some way. Did any experiences like that just kind of shake you and make you view his work in a different lens?
15: I mean, one of the first things that kind of stick out to me, I mean, there were so many, and it's such a good question, but the first thing, one of my students raised their hand and was like, did people really listen to comedy on albums?
17: Yes, we did. And I was one of those guys, man. Yeah, 100%. Yeah. That's so funny. Our guest is Elizabeth Storter Pryor. The book is called Something We Said, Richard Pryor and Notorious Word and Me. You know, he's got so many layers of his career. You know, growing up in Peoria, he was on SNL in the early days, his stand-up. We mentioned Live on the Sunset Strip. What was that, 1980 he recorded that? 1982. Okay. Mm-hmm. I mean, that was a huge special, and that's when social media wasn't around. But what about his partnership with Gene Wilder? He did all those movies with Gene. I remember seeing Silver Streak for the first time. We were one of the first people on our block to have HBO. And I'm like, oh, my God, this duo is the funniest ever. What were they? Yeah. What was that relationship like?
15: You know, honestly, I don't know that much about their relationship, but they certainly had like a fire on screen. When I was teaching about Silver Streak, one of the things I thought was, you know, there's a blackface scene in that
17: movie. Oh, in the bathroom with the radio on his ear. I remember that. Yeah, he had the hat and the glasses.
15: And it is, it's the scene that I remembered most from the movie, honestly. And so apparently, though, my father was really uncomfortable with doing a blackface scene and didn't want to do it. And Gene Wilder, like, said to him, listen, whatever you want, like, let's talk about it. And I think it was the off-camera stuff that made them work on screen, because, like, at the 11th hour, my dad went up to Gene Wilder's room and they rewrote that entire scene to make it, so that the joke was on white people not being able to tell that Gene Wilder wasn't black, instead of being the joke on black people and making fun of black people. And that was really... that I bet a trust was forged in that moment that worked throughout their whole career together.
17: Right, right. How do you teach that in class? I wouldn't even know where to start.
15: I mean, it was hard because, you know, how we feel about blackface today.
17: Oh, yeah.
15: And my students were kind of working through it. And what I think was really important for them about seeing his films as opposed to his stand-up was that they were able to see the Richard Pryor who had control of his narrative and the Richard Pryor who didn't. Mm-hmm. And the kind of different kinds of ways he could explore his creativity in his stand-up that wasn't necessarily afforded him in these Hollywood blockbusters.
17: Right, right.
16: I just think of all the times in my life where I have control over the narrative. The times I don't, that sentence alone is blowing my mind.
15: Exactly.
16: So much to think of there. So many juicy thoughts.
15: Yeah. Yeah. I mean, they saw what I saw, and seeing it through their eyes, just how groundbreaking and brilliant he was, how even like in his live and concert, my students think a lot about feminism and, you know, just his live and concert and talking about how his macho man, he makes fun of his masculinity in that, in a way that most men in 1979 were not making fun of their masculinity. And it's hilarious and it's vulnerable and it's honest and it's open, and I think they really dug that, actually.
17: Oh, my God. I was just thinking the same thing. He was so vulnerable on stage and shared everything and turned it into funny.
15: Exactly.
16: funny because it's humanity. And I think that's sometimes what we forget is that, like, we enjoy comedians because, like, it's almost like they're doing therapy to themselves on stage and we're getting free therapy by exploring the human existence through the absurdity of it all.
15: I mean, exactly. Like, how do you make growing up in a brothel universal? But my dad managed to do that. By you know, but he managed to do that. And he did that by, you know, just showing the way a real person reacts in an ABC situation. And I think that's, you know, part of the sparkle.
17: God, it's so true. Everybody's so guarded nowadays and they can't make fun of themselves. Maybe it's an insecurity. I don't know what it is.
16: You can't be canceled because the instantaneous ability to say one wrong word in a set can ruin your entire livelihood.
17: Yeah. I don't think your father cared about that. He just got on stage and did his thing. And if people liked it, great.
15: You know, I wonder sometimes when I see how vulnerable he made himself on stage and then about the demons he grappled with, his drug addiction and alcoholism off stage, that maybe he did care. But when he was on stage, it was like all bets were off. Right. Like he just, there's something happened for him on stage, but off stage, I imagine that it hit him that kind of openness in a way that I didn't ever get to ask him about. I wish he was around and I could.
17: Did he ever beat drugs? Did he ever get on the other side of it?
15: I mean, he did. When I was about 14 years old, he took my sister Rain and me to a 12-step meeting where he got his one-year coin. And I remember crying and we dressed up and we went. And, you know, he was sober for several years. And then I think when in 1986, when he was diagnosed with MS, he took the drugs back and alcohol.
17: Right.
16: At that point, MS is such a devastating disease with not a great outcome at the end. I can see why he made that choice.
15: Yeah. And who knows, maybe he was walking away from his, you know, spiritual solution before that.
17: Right.
15: But, yeah.
17: What year did he pass away, Richard Pryor?
15: 2005.
17: So he lived with MS from 86 to 05. Wow, that's a long time.
15: 19 years.
17: Man.
15: 19 years. Yeah.
17: My son is a senior in college, and he doesn't know anything about Richard Pryor. If I'm going to show him a clip on YouTube, what would you suggest?
15: You got to show him live in concert, 1979. Yes. A clip, I mean, just even the, you know, opening 10, 15 minutes of that, he'll be hooked.
17: It's so funny, and it still resonates today. I mean, everything is still funny when you bring it up. So relatable.
15: It's relatable, and he's just making fun of himself. He starts out by saying, "I can't believe you're all here after how much I messed up this year." And
17: because we loved him. We loved him. We love comedy, and we love people like Richard Pryor. Well, I'm looking forward to hanging out with you in Peoria. We can stop by Jimmy's bar together. That'll be nice.
15: Okay. Love it.
17: The book is called Something We Said, Elizabeth Storter Pryor. Thanks so much for sharing today.
15: Thanks for having me.
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8: 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For affordability, they actually were great for what they charged for the funeral and everything. 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
17: I was working at my house this week, and my dog Freddie starts barking at me in my face. And I'm like, what? What's going on here? Looks at me. Tilts his head. Your dog ever do that? And it's like, come on, don't you understand? Continues to bark. I finally say, hey, do you need to go out? And my dog does this thing when you get it right. He jumps up in your arms and starts licking your face. That's how I know I got it right. He needed to go out.
16: Aww.
17: Your dogs do that?
16: What? Tell me they need to do anything?
17: Yes.
16: Yes, they stare at me until I fulfill their needs.
17: Do you know what your dogs are saying?
16: I think so, yeah.
17: If you could ask your dog or cat a question, what would you ask them?
16: Do you like me?
17: Can you tell if your pet likes you or not?
16: It's like so hard to tell. I think with cats, it's easy to tell.
17: Oh, cats. Oh, my gosh. Cats, no. I feel like cats are selectively social. You don't know if they like you.
16: Right, but if they are social with you, you know. But, like, dogs are just trained to, like, pick a person and follow that person around. Like,
17: that's my wife.
16: Follow me, and I feel like they're bonded to me. But that doesn't mean they like me. It's like some genetic drive making them just do my bidding.
17: A poll of cat and dog owners revealed 54% often wish they could talk to their pets to find out what they're really thinking and feeling. Wouldn't that be great?
16: Like that dog on the internet who hits the buttons.
17: I don't know if I've seen that one.
16: There's this dog. He's a little white fluffy dog. And they have all these buttons. And when you hit a button, it's a different word, like scratches, food, walk, and like people's names. And it's like 100 words. And this dog will tell you what it wants.
17: God, that's great. That's so smart. A lot of owners have wondered what their dog is plotting. Yeah, you can see the wheels turning. What's going on with our pooch there? Others would like to know if their pets are judging them. Yeah, I feel like we get judged a lot.
16: I don't worry about my dogs judging me.
17: Oh,
16: I've seen them
17: judgy
16: eat poop.
17: Judgesters.
16: You know what I mean? You can judge me all you want. You eat poop as a puppy. Please, get out of here.
17: 36% wondered if it's possible their cat can read their mind. Really? Okay.
16: I mean, it could be.
17: No pet is the same. Every animal is different and will have different needs and is completely normal to have questions you never expected to ask. According to experts, the research also revealed 88% are confident they truly understand their pet. Do you understand your pet?
16: Most of the time. Except for when he turns into a crabby little jerk. Then I want to say...
17: Which
16: Why
17: one?
16: You
17: have two dogs. Which one?
16: The younger one, Iggy. Oh, he gets crabby and like snarly. And I just want to be like, are you in pain? Do you need like an aspirin? Are you okay, dude? Because you're crabby for no reason.
17: 41% claiming their pet understands them better than humans do.
16: Amen.
17: Mm-hmm. In fact, most of us find ourselves talking to our pet as though they're human. Freddie,
16: yeah,
17: what
16: like
17: do you
16: that.
17: Think of this? Should we do this? I do that all the time. I talk to my dog all the time.
16: I don't ask my dog if we should do something.
17: Oh, I do. Hey, man.
16: Unless it's like, do you want to go for a walk?
17: Yeah. Are you ready for a walk or should we go in the backyard first and do a walk in 20? So you're just kind of working it out in your head, basically. That's what
16: Listen,
17: you're doing.
16: They don't even wait for me to say the words. If they see me grab my sunglasses and my AirPods.
17: Oh, they know.
16: They know.
17: Yes. Half of us ask our pets for advice on important life decisions. A new job, a breakup. Even though you're not going to get the right answer, you're throwing it out there.
16: Do you see what's happening to my face right now when you
17: yeah.
16: say that?
17: Uh-huh. You're like, huh? What's going on? Should I take this new job? Is that a yes?
16: Yeah.
17: I can't really understand it.
16: Oh, Lord. Okay.
17: Many have also imagined their pet having human qualities, such as a favorite type of food, a distinct sense of humor, and taking pride in their appearance. I don't think my
16: dog
17: really
16: does
17: cares.
16: Doesn't every dog have a favorite food?
17: Yes, of course. Yeah, they love the treats. Of course.
16: It's called salmon.
17: It's called chicken. They love it. It's called food. They love it. When it comes to practical advice on their pets, 43% would like easier access to vets or experts, with 54% turning to podcasts to help answer tricky pet questions. Yeah, because every time you go to the vet, it's $200.
16: Yeah, it's not cheap.
17: And the fact owners always have questions about their pets just goes to show you how much they want to understand their pets and make them happy. Are you ready for the list of burning questions pet owners have for their pets?
16: They're burning?
17: Are you the one who keeps stealing the remote?
16: The answer is yes.
17: Can you read is a question.
16: The answer is no.
17: No, they can't. If you could swap bodies with any animal for a day, what would you choose?
16: A hawk, obviously.
17: If you could speak any language, which would you choose besides animal speaky?
16: I mean, wouldn't they want to speak the language of the country they're in?
17: If you could create a new rule for the house, what would it be? Questions
16: no
17: owners
16: rules.
17: Have for their pets. Have you ever considered running away?
16: My dogs have not.
17: Are you
16: One time,
17: yep.
16: The fence was left open. The gate was wide open. I let my dogs out. I didn't know. I look outside. He's sitting in the open gate, open way. He could have stepped to freedom. He
17: they
16: just
17: don't
16: chose
17: want
16: to sit there.
17: No, why would they do that? You feed
16: no.
17: them. You
16: He's like, this is
17: them.
16: My border. I don't cross it.
17: Which family members are your favorites?
16: Obviously, okay. My mom.
17: Questions owners have for their pets. What is actually happening in that head of yours?
16: I think less than we imagine.
17: Do you understand every word I say?
16: No.
17: Do you like your life?
16: Well, I do Actually, I ask my dogs that sometimes.
17: Do you like your life?
16: Do you like it
17: here? Okay, so you're talking to your dogs. And the number one question owners have for their pets, are you happy?
16: Is anyone?
17: This is a pet, though. They sleep all day and they eat. Of course they're happy.
16: Oh, sounds great.
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2: As veterans, we've dealt with noise. From chains clanking as they're clamped onto cargo, to orders coming down the chain of command. We can handle that kind of noise. Back home, the noise is different. Seems like everyone's talking all at once and over each other because they just want to be heard. They're taking selfies and oversharing. But we know that it's not about hearing. It's about listening. Listening to what's actually happening with our fellow veterans. Understanding each other because we share the same experiences, the same vocabulary, following the same paths that others have walked. If only we can pick up the trail. Make the Connection is a place for veterans to hear stories from other veterans. 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
8: For Sunday, expect decreasing cloud cover throughout the day with breezy winds out of the northwest at 10 to 15 miles per hour, a high of 67. Tonight, we'll see partly to mostly clear skies with lows in the upper 40s. And Monday, we'll see a high of 71 with chances of scattered showers later on. With your storm track forecast, I'm meteorologist Tanner Blonke.
3: Get the latest forecast, street-level zoom-in radar, and weather watches and warnings anytime at WSAU.com/weather.
9: I don't follow any celebrities.
10: What? What do you mean?
9: Because what do I care what they think?
10: How about our buddy, Billy Bush? Do you follow the Bushy?
9: Don't follow him. I love talking to him. I don't need to follow him.
11: Back to the Pete McMurray Show. Here's Pete and Lisa.
10: Well, she doesn't follow the Bushy. I do. The Bushy, Billy Bush, is the host of the podcast Hot Mics, and he joins us now. Look at that lettuce on Zoom. I mean, it's been, I think we may need some gel for that. You got some product.
9: It's perfect. It's like Wolverine light.
10: East Coast guys do not use product. Why is that?
12: It's soft. I mean, the hair product is soft. You know, a woman goes into your bathroom and she opens up your medicine chest and sees a whole bunch of hair product. I think she's just like, what's
9: Also, then your hair's not soft. 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
10: My hair is soft and I still use product. I have to.
12: You know what my product is? Not using too much shampoo. My moves are I wash my hair maybe once a week. I'm sorry.
10: Once a week?
12: Yeah. Pete, that's why yours is so brittle and falling out is because you're drying it out constantly. You got to keep natural oils in there.
10: Oh, jeez. We were talking earlier. Don't you go on a month-long sabbatical every summer? You go see your mother out east, right? You take a month?
12: I do. I go at the end of this month. I'll play in a big member guest golf tournament. That's always my...
10: Oh, yeah, that's right.
12: That's always my last act in Los Angeles. And then as soon as that's over, I get on a plane and I go to Maine for about 6 weeks to 2 months.
10: Now, your brother is running for governor.
12: Yeah, they're in the... They're still counting.
9: Shell-shocked.
12: They're still counting because in Maine, there's a thing called rank choice voting. You don't just vote for who you want. You vote for them in order. Here's my first choice, my second choice, my third choice. And then every time the bottom guy, they take every round, they take the bottom guy and add his votes to other people's tallies until somebody gets to 50%.
10: Ooh. I mean, how hard could it be to be governor of Maine? What is there, 127 people in that state? Fishing is the job of choice. I mean, how hard is it?
12: Pete, there's 1.375 million, but you're right. It's not a lot of people, almost 1.4 million. It's a state that needs tremendous amount of updating. It's they've got little town registrars that run each town like a separate. There's no interconnectedness in the state. There's no one system, right, where people can communicate. So digitally, technologically, it's way back. And what is my brother but one of the great tech CEOs in this country, starting
10: Athena Health,
12: which he's got, you know, a big operation in Maine. And anyway, he wants to do that. He wants to give you audit state government. There's a lot of waste. You're reading about this in every town in L.A. We're dealing with it now.
10: Remind me, he did the cloud-based software, is that right, for healthcare?
12: Yeah, he did a claims. He first put claims processing on the web with Athena Health, and now it's in the cloud. But it's he organized
10: driving a Cadillac
12: claims in healthcare through Athena Health, which is a $17 billion company now.
9: Massive.
10: What happened to you?
12: One of us had to be great looking and charming, and I think that's me. I don't know. I mean, he.

0: wants to be more like me, and I'd like to be more like him. It's kind of funny.
1: Are you working his campaign? Were you a campaign kid? Because your father was the brother of George H.W., who was president. Your first cousins with George W. Did you work campaigns growing up?
0: Yeah, you know, I just listened to this incredible voicemail that my brother shared with us on a little family thread. I'll give you a taste only because you guys are so special. But of a voicemail he got from George W.,
2: Yeah, Jonathan, George W. Bush calling. I don't know what the final results are of that race, but I just wanted to know how proud I was of the race you ran. You gave it your all. If you win, you'll be a damn good governor. If things don't work out.
0: That's all I'll give you. But you see
3: that's
0: that,
3: so
0: Jonathan,
3: sweet.
0: This here's your cousin, George W., wanted to tell you
1: what a good dude.
0: You, what a good race, you know, you ran. And that's just him. He's such a thoughtful, like, nice, you know. Oh, I really want that in our politics again. The beautiful.
3: Yeah, niceness. Kindness would be nice.
1: I mean, just in society. Nice. I mean, politics. Yeah. Everybody's angry and mean nowadays.
0: I know. The internet has ruined us, really. It's technology. And 100%.
3: Well, and it's like funny because most of the time it's just bots yelling at other bots. And then we're reading it thinking it's people.
1: Yeah.
3: And no, it's bots.
0: Anyway, and that's really sweet. So we'll see. I think when they all get tallied, hopefully he wins that nomination and goes on to November to win
3: the job.
0: Yeah.
1: Can I ask you a few things about Hollywood? I read this week that Nick Reiner's former high-powered attorney, Alan Jackson, not the singer, the high-powered
0: Alan
1: attorney.
0: Alan Jackson. I just had Alan on a second ago for Hot Mics, my podcast. Alan just hung up with him, so we talked all about that. It's fresh on my mind. What do you got?
1: Well, he revealed why he left.
0: Yeah.
1: He wasn't getting paid.
0: Wasn't getting paid.
1: Right.
0: Well, you think about this. The family, you know, they're like, okay, we know our brother's sick, or we assume is mentally ill, and no way he wanted to kill mom and dad. We are raised in a woke family. We are in one of the wokest of the woke, and we need to look after our mentally ill brother, even though he did the unthinkable. And then they saw the bill that three weeks of Alan Jackson cost. And they were like, yeah, you know what? On the other hand, he's really irretrievable and probably be better off behind those bars.
1: Oh, boy.
0: And now this, you know, this probate lawyer basically filed a lawsuit to get Nick Reiner's trust in his control. He gets control.
1: Which is crazy to me. What is it, $1.5 million he's supposed to be getting in the trust?
0: Yeah, that's what I heard.
1: From his parents, by the way, folks.
0: Yeah, but the law is the law, and he has not been found guilty yet. He has not been sentenced. Right. So, you know, he's 32 years old. He's supposed to get control of it at 30. He hasn't been legally proven to be incapacitated or not fit. So Alan's argument is why wouldn't he have this money? Now, that said, $1.5 million isn't going to get you very far.
1: No.
0: Look, do you want your freedom or do you want to be in jail for the rest of your life? And if you've got the money, what are you willing to pay it?
3: Right? I know, but if you don't have the money, we're not all Bushes.
0: Well, I mean, that was a snide and very uninformed comment.
1: This conversation took a turn.
0: You assume that people who are president and then give speeches after office and make lots of money send it to their cousin?
3: That's
0: well, I'm
3: true,
0: just a little internet geek sitting in my closet trying to build a show. And guess what? The last big paycheck I got was 10 years ago from the...
1: Wow. Yeah,
3: I agree with you on that one.
1: Our guest is Billy Bush. I want to talk about a guest that we had on earlier, Don Felder, who co-wrote Hotel California. Don was
0: He was married to a very good friend of mine with whom I went to the Hoffman process. We went, remember, after I got fired 10 years ago.
1: You did some weird stuff. Yeah.
0: I went to that holistic retreat to find myself.
3: Well, I don't blame you.
0: Don Felder's wife was with me. Did I speak out of turn?
1: No. Well, were you taking mushrooms? Is that the type of camp you went to?
0: No, that was later. I got into the psychedelics later. But Catherine was in my group, married to Felder.
1: Oh, wow. Interesting. Well, Lisa, she's not into the old classic rock tunes.
3: No, listen.
1: Hotel California.
3: Classic rock.
1: Yeah.
3: What I'm not into is having to talk about a song that's been talked to death.
1: I didn't know how he wrote the song. I just wanted to hear the story, man. And then the demo tape. So he did a demo. They go to Miami to record. Don Henley walks in. He's like, this doesn't sound like the demo. So we had to call back to Malibu, have him play the cassette Miami. Over the phone.
3: You didn't even pay attention. It wasn't even Malibu. It was Miami.
1: No, the tape was in Malibu.
3: In Miami.
1: So that's fun to me. I love hearing those classic rock stories.
0: I know.
3: The first time...
1: Well, talk about one of the greatest bands of all time. Have you seen the Eagles in concert? Has anybody else seen the Eagles in concert besides me?
0: Me. I introduced them at Universal Studios one time. It was Irving Azoff's wife, Shelley's birthday party, and they did a private little show. And someone asked me, you know, hey, Irv would like you to introduce the Eagles. And so I went up and I did it.
1: Oh, jeez, man. Who says no to that? Wow.
0: Yeah.
1: And you know every single song. Every song.
0: Every song except the obscure ones.
3: Except the deep cuts.
0: Cuts.
1: Before you deep go, cuts. Are you betting, speaking of music, are you betting on Taylor Swift's wedding?
0: No. No, it's not going to be at Madison Square Garden, whatever that was floated around is the stupidest thing I've ever heard.
1: 1,000 people, rumored.
0: Watch Hill, Rhode Island, and Blake Lively will not be there.
1: Oh,
0: so
1: Lively. Boy, you've been laying into her.
3: You should bet
1: her
3: on that.
0: She's a horrendous human, and what she's done is all she had to do is apologize and take ownership of her failures like our, you know, many people have in the past, and we forgive and move on. We're like that as people. But when you stonewall and narcissistically insist on people buying your bullshit and forcing it down people's throats, you don't get any compassion. So right. That's it.
1: And she's trying to get the $60 million that she spent on her attorney to sue the creator of the movie, Justin Baldoni, or the producer.
0: She's not going to get, I thought she was going to get a nominal, you know, amount just for the sanctity and the integrity of the law she was trying to co-opt and abuse, the 47.1 statute in California that allows for your legal fees to be paid for if you've been retaliated against. The woman who wrote the bill, we had her on hot mics. She came on, the author of the legislation, and she was like, Judge, no, don't give this fraudulent woman any money. She's, you know, my bill is about real survivors, and she's not one, basically. I mean, I'm taking license here. But now, Judge Lyman, who didn't want to upset the Me Too movement, I mean, like, now gets the author of the bill is giving him a free pass to do the right thing and not have to do something sort of semantic.
1: So she's a bad person. What does that say about Ryan Reynolds?
0: Worse.
3: Or he doesn't have a good prenup.
0: I think he's phony. Yeah. Oh, God. Man. He's phony. I just think he's phony. I think he's a phony. I think he's a real. Who is this?
1: Oh, man.
0: This little, he's got his untuckets. Every shirt of his is an untucket. You know? It's like been hemmed by his tailor where he doesn't have to tuck it in, but it's not too long.
1: Nothing like a good tailored shirt.
0: So soft.
1: Yes. Check out.
3: Jeez, Billy is extra hot on
1: the
3: mic
1: is.
3: Today.
1: You are hot on the hot
0: soft.
1: Mic.
0: Soft. Dudes in untuckets. Soft.
3: What about dudes who get their sewing machine fixed so they can tailor their shirts?
1: We're out of time, folks. Make sure you check out the podcast Hot Mics with Billy Bush, the Bushy. Thank you, Bushy. We appreciate your time, Bushy. Yeah, you people can't see what you're doing right now.
0: That's to the upper guy.
1: Yep.
0: And that's to the lower guy.
1: Okay.
0: How do I do it?
1: Yep, there's
3: the
1: heart.
3: That's right. I know who's on the bottom of your screen.
1: Thank you, Bushy Bushy.
0: That's for Lisa. That's for you.
3: All right. It's Pico.
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3: 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Oh, I forgot birthday candles. 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
9: Now, it's time for...
10: For Pete's Sake!
9: Yeah, for Pete's Sake!
11: Your old buddy Nicolas Cage made sure his chosen name would become a national treasure. Do you know Nicolas Cage's real last name?
12: Coppola.
11: Yes, Nicolas Cage was born Nicolas Kim Coppola, revealed why he decided to change his name for his career and ultimately make it permanent. I am Nick Cage, he said. He told Variety when asked if it's strange to have been known by Cage for so long. I changed my name legally last year. I'm Nick Cage in real life, and I'm Nick Cage on camera. Okay.
12: Good for him.
11: The actor, who is a member of one of the biggest families in cinema, the Coppola family, said he wanted his name and career to stand on its own. This is Nick's quote. Are you ready for this? "'Tis better to be the patriarch of my own little family than the clown cousin on the margins of someone else's."
12: I mean, it's hard to walk into a family with a name like Coppola.
11: "'Tis better to be the patriarch of my own little family." That is so Nick Cage.
12: Listen, he's not a normal person. He has not lived a normal life. He's a weirdo.
11: So I decided I'm going to bring it on and be Cage. and how he landed the name Cage. Nicholas shared that he drew inspiration from Marvel superhero Luke Cage and America composer John Cage.
12: Who's, I thought it was because he locked his dog in a cage and then went to the courthouse.
11: Who is Luke Cage? Should I know Marvel superhero Luke Cage?
12: Clearly not, because there's been about 70 million Marvel movies and none of them involve that character.
11: Cage is a name that I liked coming across in the comics. I just thought he had a cool name. I grew up in a very avant-garde artsy family, he explained. There was talk about John Cage and the experimental compositions that he did.
12: Uh-huh.
11: I was looking for something short and sweet, and I chose Cage.
12: It balances out the long name.
11: A Florida woman who stole a co-worker's Stanley Cup tumbler so she could use it to store her own breast milk has accepted responsibility for the theft and, as part of the deal with prosecutors, will complete a shoplifting awareness course, according to court records.
12: Listen, y'all, there are so many Stanley mugs at the Goodwill. You could get one for a buck.
11: As part of the pre-trial intervention agreement, Ariana Moss will pay fines and court costs related to her theft case. The agreement notes that admitting to the crime is the first step in rehabilitation. The misdemeanor will be dismissed upon Moss's successful completion of the six-month program, according to the court filing. Moss was arrested for stealing a 40-ounce insulated Stanley tumbler owned by a female co-worker at a recreation complex in Largo, Florida. Before Moss stole the $60 item, a witness told cops she pointed to it and said, "This cup would be great to hold my breast milk."
12: People, you gotta be a little more subtle.
11: And remember, there's cameras everywhere. A surveillance camera recorded Moss hiding the stolen Stanley Cup in her lunchbox before she took off from the Highland Recreation Center, where she worked as a supervisor. Per the deal, Moss, who quit her job 3 days after the theft, has been barred from having any contact with the rec center.
12: That's fine. I mean, until her kid grows up and wants to use the rec center.
11: And you're not one to collect things, are you?
12: Oh, my God.
11: You're
12: no,
11: a minimalist. Less is more for Lisa. You throw it all away. You won't like this next story. So Neil Joseph is a 57-year-old Indian man who just broke the Guinness World Record for collecting 858 different paper cups from 31 countries.
12: No.
11: His passion for collecting began in childhood with stamps, coins, and stickers, expanding to include razor blade wrappers, airline boarding passes, and coffee mugs and tea bags.
12: Okay, what I like about his collection,
11: All
12: of the things in it are affordable. He's not going broke buying a tea bag, right?
11: Very eclectic. Wouldn't you say? Very eclectic?
12: Yeah, but it makes me, like, wonder, because, like, I love that collectors get joy out of their collection.
11: Yeah.
12: But, like, why?
11: Well, here's how it started. I'm glad you asked. The specific focus on phone cards, which led to my first major milestone, he said, began in 1997. While looking through my brother's wallet, I discovered a phone card from the UAE. The design and the concept intrigued me so much that I began seeking out cards from every corner of the globe. Over the next 15 years, he collected over 12,000 cards representing 245 countries. Wow. Joseph previously held a world record in 2014 for the collection of 5,988 phone cards, inspired by discovering a phone card in his brother's wallet in 97. Huh. So he broke that record.
12: Yeah. All I think of is, like, when this guy dies, it's all going in the trash.
11: Yeah, garbage. Friends and relatives worldwide regularly contribute items to help expand his collections beyond what he could gather. Which means
12: that's sweet, because that's like connection with others.
11: I know, but they're feeding it. He sounds like a hoarder to me. Joseph has already applied for another record attempt involving, are you ready? Wedding invitations currently held by a woman in Greece who has over 600 wedding invitations.
12: If you can't do, collect.
11: And that does it for us, folks. Remember, if you missed anything on the show, just search Pete McMurray Show wherever you find your favorite podcast, and please subscribe. You guys have a great day, and we'll see you next time. Bye-bye.
12: Trash.
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15: 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When markets become volatile, emotions often begin to influence investment decisions. At the same time, when a highly anticipated company goes public, investors may feel pressure to jump in quickly for fear of missing out on the next big opportunity. While IPOs can generate excitement, they also come with unique risks that investors should understand before investing. Today, we're going to discuss what's driving recent market volatility, how IPOs work, potential risk and opportunities they present, and why maintaining a long-term investment strategy remains important regardless of market headlines. 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And now here's my co-host, Tony Shore.
16: All right, Ryan, great to see you once again. It's been a couple of days since we've done a show together. You guys rotate through the various agents, advisors, and folks there at Bushka, and I think that's great. It's like a family over there. And yeah, even though your last name isn't Bruner or Bushka, it feels like a family, right?
15: Yep. And in all of the ways that means, absolutely. Yeah. Yes. Yeah.
16: For better or worse. No, you guys are great. And it's great to be here with you, Ryan. Thanks for having me on the show. I'm looking forward to what you have to say and tell us about this topic. It's an interesting one, especially right now. I mean, we've seen a couple of negative weeks here. We'll see what's going on. It just seems like we hit record highs one week, then have a negative week, and then the president or somebody says something about Iran or the, you know, Strait of Hormuz, and then oil prices go up. It's been a crazy year, and we'll get into that. But first, how have you been? What's going on in your life?
15: Been good. You know, we're busy. Summer's always a great time. Get to be outside, hike, golf, you know, just generally enjoy warmth. Well, we've got it for 3 to 4 months here.
16: Our 3 months of nice weather, right?
15: Right.
16: So 9 months of winter, 3 months of nice weather. That's what we get.
15: Absolutely. Yeah. So enjoying that while we can. I've got a wedding in a couple of weeks, so that's kind of the main focus now, and all the joy and chaos that brings. So we're getting ready. We're excited. I think we're both ready for the day to just be here and be done with the planning part. But we're excited for that day to come. So
16: I bet you are. You and your fiance, right? That's awesome.
15: Yeah.
16: That's awesome. All right. Well, hey, let's talk about how we can make sense of what's been going on. There's been some volatility. The market's always volatile now and then. I mean, although we did come off 2.5 years or so of just up, up, up and away, basically.
15: Correct. I mean, there's been ups and downs even in good years, and that's normal. Sure, that's healthy for the market. Yeah. Recently, there's been kind of some unique characteristics we've seen. It's been very heavy in tech, specifically AI. You know, semis were really driving it, not semis like the truck, but semiconductors.
16: Chips, yeah, I was going to say, wait a minute. You threw me for a loop there. Yes. You mean semiconductors, yes.
15: Correct. Yeah. You know, so those have really been driving. It's been very concentrated. So the last few days, we've seen a sell-off in that sector.
16: Yeah.
15: You know, there was just some financial data that come out, you know, basically it just took one company to report negatively or not as optimistic, really, is probably the better term. And it created this broader market negative sentiment in that sector. It means people have just broadened out, which I think is good for the market. When you see those all in one sector, you create that bubble risk everyone talks about. Sure. I think this is different than the dot-com bubble and things like that. But again, those risks are prevalent. Too much concentration in one sector really isn't healthy for the market long term. So we're talking, I mean, again, you mentioned some of the big ones that's on everyone's mind. Inflation is kind of leading the way. All of that's coming from that geopolitical event in Iran. You know, that conflict, Strait of Hormuz being closed, creates this inflation worldwide. Even though we create all of the gas or produce it in the U.S., you know, the cost goes up because those companies still want to make profits. They can sell it for more somewhere else. They're gonna. That's why we pay more, even though we don't necessarily need to ship it, do all those things. And that creates inflation. I mean, again, that gets passed on the consumer, and that creates some negative sentiment. You know, companies can have great financials coming out. Last quarterly report showed us that the consumer right now isn't necessarily feeling that. High-end consumers aren't necessarily as negatively impacted, but the broader consumer base is. And that's creating, you know, a large degree of negative sentiment, and rightly so. You know, that geopolitical event has been very volatile. You know, we're always 3 days away from a deal and 3 days away from bombing them to, you know, non-existence or whatever he's using in the current day. So we've got some volatility there. No one really knows what's going to happen in the short term in that regard. You have interest rates with inflation, jobs reports. You know, those are things that people keep an eye on. Those affect companies. Companies borrow money to expand, to buy other companies, to continue to grow. When their interest rates go up, their room for profit goes down. So those are all things that are kind of built into current conditions. People are keeping a good eye on them. It's creating this negative overall sentiment. But what we're really seeing is just kind of a rotation in the markets. You're seeing some changes in where we've been concentrated, spreading out. I think those are good things. Doesn't mean it's fun, you know, especially in our field. It's, right. It's not fun. It's not fun to watch account values go down. It's hard to explain the reasons or even the pros and cons of the current conditions to clients and people. But it's important to understand that I do think a drawback was coming. We saw these companies that drew, you know, grew 100% stock value in a matter of two,
16: a lot of the
15: weeks.
16: AI and AI related companies did get a bit inflated or grew maybe too much too fast. And so there's a little bit of a pullback that's always expected, right?
15: Right. And this one, too, is a little bit unique in its timing. SpaceX is about to be released on an IPO on the 12th. You know, that expected to be the largest IPO ever. There's some sentiment or some kind of idea behind it that there is some pulling out of the markets to get ready to put money into that new IPO.
16: Yeah,
15: I think that is part of it. I don't think it's part of the broader part, but there is a lot of excitement behind that.
16: Could be some truth to that. I mean, but on a small, you know, not on an overall scale, but yeah, could affect it.
15: Right. But the volatility we're seeing right now is very normal. It doesn't feel great when it's happening, but it's not something that is causing us to panic or change how we see projections for the rest of the year. We think this is likely to be short-lived, whether that's a few weeks or maybe a little bit longer is yet to be seen. Hopefully it's less, you know, company fundamentals still look good. It just really, you know, markets can move quickly.
16: And the bottom line is company earnings. Right. Mm-hmm. I mean, if the companies earn well, that's what the market's based on. So no matter what, you know, we know if somebody sneezes in China, it can affect the markets. We know if, you know, the president puts out a social media post in the middle of the night, it can affect the market. But it's a blip. Right.
15: Correct.
16: these things, the market isn't based on those things, mm-hmm. really, in any way, shape, or form. It's based on earnings of companies.
17: Correct. So that's where even when we as the consumer might be feeling that pressure, it's not necessarily the same thing companies are feeling.
16: Right.
17: They're really good at passing their costs on to us, which is why we feel it a lot more than them.
16: Right. Yeah. We've so seen that. Boy, we've seen that lately. I'm not going to name names, health insurance, but they do like to pass in gas. They like to pass it on, don't they?
17: Absolutely. All of those companies do. The biggest thing we try to talk to clients about is not having these mass overreactions to these types of drawdowns. Yes, they're painful. They're not fun. But, you can't time the market well. Not even the best experts. If we tried to do it, we'd probably lose more money than just, kind of changing strategies when it makes sense. When we see broader changes in the market, broadening out isn't a bad thing. We've positioned well for these type of things within our portfolios. It hurts in the moment, but we have full faith that it's going to come back and continue to climb. When you look at the stock market on a graph, it's never moved in a straight line up. That would be great. It would make my life really easy, but I'd probably be out of a job because no one would need me either. So there are pros and cons with that, but jumping out of markets during those downturns or trying to time the market tend to hurt people more than they tend to help people. It's impossible to find both the right time to exit a market when you think, hey, this is the sign of it starting to turn down. And then you're likely going to miss the proper timing when it's starting to climb back up. So you're maybe going to sell at a low and buy at a high. That's not something you want to be doing in these markets. So you really want to make sure that fear is not dictating your decisions. It's data. It's kind of, history tends to repeat itself. It's not necessarily an indicator of the future, but we have a strong indication based on past performance that this is likely a temporary setback. In the future, it's going to climb, continue to climb moving forward and go that up to the right that we always see on those charts. So
16: to the right, up and to the right.
17: Correct.
16: But I have to ask you, Ryan, and a big part of it is like a correction, an actual correction, which might be a 10% drop in the market. For those in their working years and those still saving and investing, mm-hmm. that can be a good thing. People don't understand that if you have time, depending on your time horizon, like right now, I hope we have a 10% downturn in the market because I'm dollar cost averaging my way in. That means I'm buying stocks when they're lower, and that's how we make money. We buy stocks when they're low. Mm-hmm. And I'm not trying to time the market. I'm dollar cost averaging. Every 2 weeks out of my paycheck, I'm putting money into the IRA and the 401k, and they're attached to the market and different portfolios. And so I'm buying at low and then building, and that's always good to dollar cost average your way in. Don't try to time it. And then just stick with it. Don't panic, right? When the market drops, that's where people start pulling money out when the market's dropping, which is the opposite of what you should do, right?
17: Yeah, I think he kind of nailed some of the key concepts. In your working years, these are actually what we would view as kind of opportunities. They're still not, the sentiment, the emotions behind it are always going to be difficult to manage. But
16: tough.
17: But like you said, you're kind of buying in at a low. And we also look at it as opportunities to buy stocks that maybe were a little bit overpriced 2 weeks ago, right? They might have a better price point to enter into now. These specific sectors might be priced more fairly or reasonably, and it might be a good time to buy in during these, where previously they maybe were overpriced or causing concern. So you nailed some of the things we look at as advisors that our portfolio managers really dive in deeper on, that you really want to make sure you're looking at opportunities that arise during these moments, because they're going to create them. Whether that means you're contributing new funds or you have pre-existing funds, they're both things that can be advantages to you, even in the painful moments right now. They might come out on the other side looking a lot shinier, a lot better than they did before. Hopefully, most of our listeners aren't people who are kind of lasered in and checking every day. That's not very healthy. Unfortunately,
16: it's actually not productive. Hopefully, you're working with someone like Bushka Wealth Management. Now, I want to get to the heart of this, which a lot of people are the buzz in the financial world right now. You alluded to it, and that is like SpaceX. Launching an IPO, and you hear about moves like, oh, Tesla, is that going to affect Tesla stocks? Is it going to affect this stock? What's that going to do to the overall market? And then the other one is is it Aperture? There's another one that's
17: Anthropic and OpenAI.
16: Yes. Mm-hmm. Anthropic, OpenAI, SpaceX. There's IPOs, and you hear, they're actually having an IPO. SpaceX is going to offer an IPO. What is an IPO? And what does all this mean?
17: Yeah, so an IPO is a simple way to explain that now private investors aren't the only ones who can have access to it. So it's becoming open on the public market, which means someone who's not a millionaire or, you know, kind of has a lot of assets that can take on some what the SEC calls a excess risk or the ability to take on that risk can now get into these companies. Not all IPOs are great. It doesn't mean the company is guaranteed to make profits or succeed. No. You know, again, most of these are startups. This is a way for them to raise funds a lot of the time or continue to grow or just kind of let some of the people who've been holding on to this in the private market eventually sell those shares and take some of the profit that they've had from their initial investments. So IPOs can be exciting. But they're not always the, you know, this thing that we're encouraging people to jump right in on. SpaceX is not profitable right now. I think that's important to reiterate. It's something
16: and the stock market's based on earning. Everybody's excited about SpaceX IPO.
17: Correct.
16: But if they haven't turned a profit yet, their earnings, it's based on earnings. So that might not be, you might not want to go hog wild on that, huh?
17: Right. So they have parts of their business that are Starlink is profitable, but their rocket ships, the things that everyone knows about them, not as much.
16: Yeah.
17: You know, so that creates some hesitancy from someone like me to say, hey, this is a great offering. Let's get in on it. It doesn't mean that company can't evolve into one of those companies that's, you know, growing and profitable and better in the future. It's not there right now. And you have to keep that in mind with what you're paying for.
16: What your time horizon is. If this is for future generations and you've got the money to invest and you think, hey, 20 years from now, this could be the next Apple or the next, NVIDIA.
17: Exactly right.
16: I mean, but it is a huge risk because nobody has a crystal ball, right?
17: Right. And I do think, again, space is going to be this area that I think there's a lot of room for growth in companies. It's just a matter of, is right now the best time to be buying it? Sure. Typically, when we look at IPOs, about 6 months down the road, when you start opening up those sales from the initial holders, is when that price point becomes more reasonable or attractive. The buy-in time doesn't mean there's not going to be a lot of hype. Doesn't mean we don't expect this IPO to go well.
16: They're hyping it to death. I mean...
17: Right. Yeah. And I'm not saying SpaceX is a bad company by any means. It's just one where if you're getting into it, you're excited about it. I'm all happy for you, but just go into it knowing those informations. You have to have faith in that company, right? This is our particular firm looks at things as a long-term timeline horizon. So it doesn't mean it's wrong for everybody. It's just timing when you want to get into it to a certain aspect.
16: Might be huge down the road, right?
17: Mm-hmm. And I mean, absolutely.
16: They're talking, like you said, space is the conventional wisdom right now is space is going to continue to expand, so to speak. They're talking about them being directly involved with putting data centers in space because there's a lot of pushback for AI to work the way we need it. And for these companies to keep growing, they need data centers. And a lot of communities are saying no, they're voting not to let data centers into their communities.
17: That's
16: because
17: right.
16: It takes up valuable land, farmland. They're worried about different environmental impact, things like that. So somebody, Elon or somebody, got the idea of, hey, what? It's cold in space. Mm-hmm. Cooling is what takes all the energy. Let's put them in space or on the moon. And I think that a lot of companies and a lot of scientists are seriously, that's not just a joke or a whim. Yeah. I think they're looking at that pretty hard. So SpaceX, that's another area that might help them become profitable in a shorter period of time, but you never know.
17: Absolutely. There's already companies that are using like oceans and bodies of water to do a similar concept, which I think is really interesting. But obviously, there's a limited space there, right? Whereas space is much more expansive.
16: And environmentalists are just hardcore all over the people trying to trying to build them on farmland and trying to build them near rivers or lakes or in the ocean. They're worried about possible, you know, environmental impact and impacting wildlife.
17: Right. And again, the excitement behind them is understandable. When you look at history speaking, you know, would I have been super excited about a used online bookstore back in the day? No. But am I excited about what Amazon's turned into now? Absolutely.
16: So you can find these. One of many search engines, Google, you know, it was cool at the time, but there were, you know, what about all these other search engines that were already around and Netscape and all these? And boy, they went away pretty quick.
17: It's cautious optimism is kind of how we view IPOs. Excitement is typically because it's something new, right? And especially when you have something as large as this, it's a new opportunity. This one in particular is kind of a new business to be investing in. Again, there's not a lot like it because, again, there's not profits in it yet. So companies are a little bit more hesitant to go into the public market until they have that opportunity because they also don't want to drive their equity downward by releasing too soon to the public. Mm-hmm. A lot of, you know, SpaceX, in particular, in this case, you're kind of betting on, you know, Elon Musk to some degree, which he's obviously done very well in these other fields and has created these other profitable companies. They're good opportunities, but you have to have faith in that company. Yeah. It's more important than just hearing these names and being excited about it or your friend talks to you about it. I do recommend you at least dive into what these companies are doing or what makes that company unique. And if you don't see that opportunity, you know, maybe right now isn't the best time to buy in, but maybe down the road, it might make more sense. And all of those things are just about keeping a balanced portfolio. We talk about business risk being a real thing, especially as you approach retirement or even as you're investing. You don't want too much of your investment in one company. It creates this unnecessary risk. You know, market risks always exist. The risk that the market as a whole is moving in one direction or another. But if you're betting, say, 20 or 30% of your entire retirement portfolio on one company or even say 10 or five, that's quite a bit. And again, you know, Tesla, another Elon Musk company, in April of 2025 was cut in just about half. And again, there was, you know, unique circumstances around it. It's since recovered, but that hurts if that's making up half of your portfolio or even a smaller amount.
16: Yeah.
17: That's an outsized kind of, you know, reaction and kind of consequence on that portfolio. So making sure even if you're excited about it, you're not buying in too much, you're not investing too heavily. Again, it doesn't mean they're not a good opportunity or won't pay off in the future, but it might not pay off in the short term. It also might, you know, I'm not, I don't have a crystal ball on hand. There might be enough excitement in behind some of these names coming out that they do generate some gains in the short term as well as long term. But again, remember these companies are coming out. This is a way for them to get more attention, more income, be able to expand or grow in the ways they're looking to grow, while also now becoming public companies, which means their data is now going to be released more readily. It's more readily available, where previously it's more limited in what they're going to offer us. We don't have as much data as we do on an Amazon, an Apple, a Tesla. So. Right. Keep that in mind. You know, keep your excitement in reason. Make sure you're doing your research or talking to someone who has a better idea of what all of that means. If you're not familiar with all the terms and prices and things like that, just to make sure you understand what you're getting into, because lots of things can be exciting. But if we don't understand them, it's not necessarily a great opportunity.
16: And in, like you said, there's potential opportunities and considerations. And this seems like, oh, yeah, I've heard about this. But we always hear stay diversified, you know, stay diversified. But diversification really is important when markets are volatile. I mean, that's how you win. That's how you win in the end is by staying diversified. Right.
17: That's right. I mean, you think about even what's happening, you know, today in the markets, it's a big tech sell-off again, or at least this was this morning. Again, it's been a half hour since we started talking before this too. You know, so markets can change in that amount of time as well. I don't know exactly where it's sitting at. I don't expect it to be wildly positive today either, but not every sector in the market is red. So tech is the leading loser today, but there are winners in the market as well. So being diversified means that maybe you see these big scary headlines, but your portfolio isn't necessarily losing at the same rates because you're not as heavily invested in the areas that are losing, or you're more balanced and you're not, you know, again, it creates this broader diversification that helps keep things afloat in times where certain parts of the markets are selling off. And parts of the market just tend to do better in different conditions. Your consumer discretionary, when inflation is high and income isn't growing, isn't going to do as well as when those things kind of reverse. But, you know, we can't stop buying groceries and gas. So those tend to do well even in those type of economic conditions. So having those in your holdings, not just focusing on the new shiny thing, is really going to help out. It helps you avoid things like bubbles or potential bubbles or things like we've seen where tech really had a great run. It doesn't mean we didn't want to catch some of that, but know that it comes with risks, and we saw this coming. So we want to be more diversified in that as well. It's just going to help you stay in a steady upward motion. Doesn't necessarily mean you're going to gain every dollar humanly possible, but if you're doing that, you're taking a lot of risk. You have to be willing to take all that downside as well. Most people aren't willing to accept both of those. They're only willing to accept one, and that's where diversification can step in and help keep you afloat even in down times.
16: Yeah. Yeah. And so what are some practical takeaways for our listeners and viewers today, Ryan?
17: Yeah. Market volatility is normal. It can be painful, but it's normal. It's not something that you want to panic about. There's obviously times where it's more important to focus in on what is driving those downturns and seeing, hey, is this a time to reposition? Is this an opportunity? Things like that. But keeping in mind, it doesn't move in one direction all the time. It would be great if it did, but that's just not how it works. So those are healthy. Those are normal. IPOs can be great opportunities, but there's risks involved, and you should keep those in mind. Make sure you understand those companies. Avoiding making decisions just based on emotion, headlines, hypes, your friend Ricky, who comes out of the garage to tell you about something.
16: Sure.
17: He might know a lot. He might know a little. I don't really know. But, you know, making sure you're keeping in mind that diversification is a big part of portfolio building, and that long-term planning is one of the most important things you can look at. Even if you're in retirement, even if you're 80 years old, if you're in good health, you might have 20 more years ahead of you. Don't look at that short-term kind of time frame. You've got to be looking ahead, making sure that that money lasts and that you're positioned correctly for that and your risk tolerance right now. So we always recommend that you review your investment goals, understand where your risk tolerance is. We have things to help you do that. We can generate some reports for you if you work with us. All of that's free of charge. Evaluate your investments and make sure they're kind of aligned and diversified as well. Make sure they're kind of where you expect them to be, or you at least understand them. That's an important thing. Focus on fundamentals, things like earnings. Like you said, corporations have great earnings right now. Making sure you understand the fundamentals behind investing decisions, and then maintaining that long-term perspective, not getting tied up in these short-term opportunities or volatility, and looking down the road, because again, that is the most important thing for you. Whether you're 25, 65, or 85, you are looking down the road. It's not necessarily the next 3 months, but it's the next 3 years, 5 years, 10 years, potentially much longer than that as well. So again, if you're interested in kind of getting just a quick revisit for yourself, we recommend you come in, sit down with one of our advisors, whether that's me, Cole, Zach, Logan, Kaylee, Ryan, Connor, and Eau Claire. 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So we're always happy to do that. 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
19: All matters discussed during the show are for informational purposes only. 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All ideas and information should be discussed in detail with one of our qualified representatives prior to implementation. We are not affiliated with or endorsed by the Social Security Administration, the Federal Medicare Program, or any other government agency. 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
20: I heard the call to serve, so I answered. I earned a title and discovered my purpose. I found belonging, an unbreakable bond with my fellow Marines. 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Because that is the promise I made. 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Always faithful, always Marine.
21: 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If the officer accepts, do whatever you can to safely help. If the officer declines, then start filming.
22: 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This product is not intended to diagnose, treat, cure, or prevent any disease.
23: Hello and welcome to the show. I'm your host, Pat Campbell. We've got a fascinating program for you today. Our guest today says that there is a youth molecule in the human body, and he says this molecule of youth happens to be concentrated in our skin, hair, eyes, and joints. He says this substance not only dramatically influences our appearance, in other words, how young or how healthy we look, but more importantly, our physical strength, our flexibility, and mobility. This is our ability to do things, lift things, get around, be physical. Today, we're going to learn more about this once mysterious substance and how new breakthroughs are allowing us to get it back and keep it as we get older. All right, Bill Sardi is here. Bill is an author. He's traveled around the world in search of information about hyaluronic acid, or HA, as it's sometimes referred to. He's back from his recent trip to a small village in Japan, where people maintain high levels of HA and are famous for their ability to defy the aging process. Bill, welcome to the program.
24: Great to be with you, Pat, and all your statements to introduce the show today are certainly not overstatements. After years of people using oral hyaluronic acid supplements, well, of course, we're going to give your audience a report today, an update, and an improvement how things are going as thousands of people have discovered how this supports, in particular, their joints, but also their skin and their eyes and, of course, their hair and so on. These are the areas where the body actually is highly concentrated in HA. But I want to tell all your listeners to please stay tuned because there's going to be an offer today from Purity Products, no strings attached. This is an offer from a reputable company that's been in business for years. Just for $5, there's no strings attached. You get to try a bottle of this wonderful new product and make your life simple, make your supplement regimen simple, and save a little money along the way.
23: Now, you say there's a youth molecule in the human body and that it holds the key to the visible signs of aging. Now, you've written about this. You've traveled to Japan to do the research. So tell me about it. What exactly is this molecule you're talking about?
24: Pat, it's amazing that most people don't know this word, hyaluronic acid. And, of course, it's made. It's all over our body. It's in our skin. It's an all-natural molecule. We can get it orally, replace it in our body. But more so, we've learned that the little bit that we can get as a dietary supplement can trigger your body to make more. And of course, why do we need more? Well, when we're young, we're loaded with this stuff. When we're babies, we have what we call baby fat. It's really baby HA. It makes, well, as babies fall down and get cuts and scrapes, you notice they never really get any lifelong scars from that because they have lots of HA on board, hyaluronic acid. And to make this easy to understand for the audience, I think we can all appreciate that women have smoother skin and thicker hair and so on. All of that is because estrogen sends a signal to make more HA, and that's why the girls have more limber, flexible joints. They can get in a kind of a lotus posture kind of that men can't get into. They certainly have all of those advantages, and it's because the estrogen sends a signal to make more HA. Now, women have more HA to lose than men do, and you see the skin shriveling up, the joints, and so on.

0: between the two bones there in the knees. So it's about a quarter of an inch space. Without that cushioning, you've got bone rubbing on bone. That's what HA is. It's the jello or the cushioning agent in between our bones. We lose it either due to wear and tear or age, and so we start getting problems. The more that we find pain relief, the more pain relievers we use, the more we're going to use these joints, and then we're going to wear out more bone. And they've noticed this. People who chronically use pain relievers are going to have more bone wear. So what you need is the actual cushioning back there to lubricate the joint, and that's what HA does. That's what HA is. The doctors call it synovial fluid. They actually inject this into joints. Orthopedists do. Dermatologists inject it into the skin. Eye doctors use it as a lubricant during eye surgery. So it's nothing foreign to modern medicine, but it may be new to you as a listener there, and you have never heard about HA before. Well, you need to learn about it. It's a wonderful molecule. It's all natural, and you can get it as a dietary supplement. Purity Products was the first to introduce it. Now, it's a great big long molecule, Pat, that's 6 million Daltons in molecular weight. Think of 6 million paper clips put together. It's big. You can't absorb it, and Purity found a way to knock it down so that it's only about 1,500 to 3,000. That means that you can absorb this orally. We actually proved that in studies conducted at a laboratory right there in Florida, and we're going to tell you more about that, but we proved that it's orally absorbed. Most doctors are told that oral HA cannot be absorbed. That's true if it's the regular HA. It's got to be knocked down in molecular weight. And more important, it needs some other antioxidants to be added with it. We're going to talk about one here in just a moment. But Purity Products is introducing this all-new joint formula for people that are searching for alternatives for their joint health. And, of course, this isn't a drug. It's a dietary supplement meant to, of course, support healthy joint health as we think of it.
1: If you're just tuning in, we're talking with Bill Sardi about hyaluronic acid, or HA. Now, Bill, you said recently that the HA revolution is underway. More and more people are using it. Tell us why HA is such a breakthrough, and what exactly can it do for people?
0: I think the brick and the mortar analogy is probably the best for everybody to understand it. There are bricks in our body, the cells. There's mortar in between, and the mortar is the collagen. Now, within the collagen, not the collagen itself, vitamin C makes collagen, but within that collagen, there's a moisturizing agent that looks like Jell-O. Now, everyone knows you put some Jell-O in the refrigerator and the water separates out after a time. And that's what's happening in our body. We're losing the water-holding molecule, HA. The body is 72% water. And as we lose this, the connective tissue that connects all of our cells, that connects all of everything that we have, begins to lose its water. It separates out, and then we begin to lose the substance, the scaffolding, the support structure that holds our body together. And, of course, we begin to wrinkle. We shrivel up. We lose an inch in our height. We see the brain shrivels up in the eye and so on. All of these things occur with age, and, you know, Ponce de Leon was looking for a youth molecule, and he wanted to find it in, of course, the fountain of youth, the water. He was looking for a water fountain. The body needs water, but it has to hold it. And, of course, I want everyone to think of having something like a Jell-O type of a water balloon filled with Jell-O, or one filled with water. Which one do you want? You want the one filled with Jell-O because it's still firm but soft and cushiony. And that's the way our bodies are when we're young babies. Or even a pregnant woman is loaded with this, which is an example of the how the HA is made more so at certain times of our life. But as age goes on, we're going to lose it. We're going to see the wrinkles, the thinning hair. We're going to see our joints lose their flexibility. We're just telling people that after thousands of people have tried this, if you're taking glucosamine supplements, it took 13 years for doctors to adopt glucosamine sulfate. It's a regular dietary supplement now in drugstores, health food stores. People ask me, well, why hasn't my doctor told me about hyaluronic acid? Well, it took 13 years for glucosamine. It'll be on the front page of Time magazine. It's just going to take time, and it'll get there because patients are going to take this to their doctors and

0: pointed out, as they did glucosamine. The revolution starts with patients and people that have issues and want to have healthy joints and skin and hair and eyes and want to see some of these useful levels of HA restored in their body.
1: Now, Bill, you've written a great deal about the role of hyaluronic acid in the body's connective tissues. How does HA work in the joints and the connective tissues?
0: It's a natural cushioning agent. And, Pat, we're talking to you about between the bones. It also surrounds the nerves. There's a sciatic nerve. There's an ulnar nerve. There's a carpal tunnel nerve. All of these are going to need the special cushioning that HA can give them. There are people that tell us this stuff works. Here's Ernie writing to me, who actually teaches and plays golf in Dover, Delaware. He found this purity joint formula, and we're telling you it worked miracles for him. Why? Because purity has not only taken the HA, but they've taken a brand new substance called Hydrox that's taken from olives. Now, Pat, you notice you can put a bowl of olives on your table and a year later come back, and except for a little bit of shrinkage due to just a loss of moisture, they're very stable. They're still there. They didn't shrivel up and waste away due to fungal contamination. So there's something very strong in olives. We've known it for a long time. Dr. Roberto Crea, an Italian researcher who's now here in this country, doing some research on hydroxytyrosol extracted from olives and found out that it does some of the same things that the molecules do that trigger, like estrogen does, the production of HA. So we began to think, why don't we combine this wonderful, strong antioxidant from olives into Purity's new HA joint formula? You know, we're getting results like we've never seen before. This is why Bill writes to us this year saying, I'm taking HA for my knees. It's done wonders for my joints. So we get these letters from people. They're unsolicited. You see, this is the kind of thing we hear. And, of course, they're astounded with this. They just can't believe it. Here's someone writing to me. This is Dr. Cal Lee saying, he looks like a man that's 30 years younger, and he says people can't even believe his level of fitness and youthful appearance. And he says, I tell you to tell him, it's just the HA formula. And, of course, he sent us pictures on the Internet how fit he looks for his age. And you're going to look a little younger because when you were young, you had a lot of this. 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
1: Now, Bill, you visited this village in Japan, Yuzuri Hari, or as they call it, the Village of Long Life. Now, I understand that the people had unusually high HA levels in this village. What did you find when you met the people? Is it genetic? Is it dietary? What did you see?
0: Well, I went there again for the second time with translators, photographers, and it was easy to understand without studies, even though the town doctor there, Dr. Komori, has identified hyaluronic acid as the very reason why these people in Yuzuri Hara exhibit such youthfulness. And by the way, they have a lady there in her 90s without any aging spots in her skin, perfect skin, no wrinkles whatsoever. People living into their 80s and 90s look a lot younger, and it all became clear when we were there. Now, they grow a lot of their own vegetables and foods right there near their homes, and they have a lot of fresh foods, and sometimes they have a little extra, so they come down to the vegetable market and bring their goods there to be sold. So we were there taking pictures and interviewing people when 83-year-old Mr. Ishii came driving in on his motorcycle to deliver his vegetables to the fruit market. Pat, where do we have in the United States 83-year-olds driving their motorcycle down to the vegetable market? We don't have it. We followed him to his home where he was up on a 30-foot ladder trimming a tree. He works in the fields about 4 to 6 hours a day. And he introduced us to his neighbor, who was 90 years old without a wrinkle on his face. Neither of them use reading glasses. And, of course, he works about 6 to 8 hours out in the fields every day. This was remarkable. I almost felt, Pat, I was in some sort of a place where the dinosaurs are still living or something. It was so remarkable. These people just exhibit a youthfulness, a flexibility in their joints, certainly a healthfulness that we just don't see everywhere else. In fact, it was so remarkable that the Emperor of Japan actually has visited this village. Pictures were taken there. You could see them all over the village there as they had posted them. So this had stood out. And, of course, Connie Chung, ABC News 2020, had gone to visit there in the year 2000. This was originally on television. You could see the actual pictures for yourself. But the HA revolution has come here, Pat. And, of course, we've had 3 years of use of HA. But we could lose people in the science. So they want to know, what's real? Is this for real? Well, it's real for Tom, who writes to us, a pharmacist now from Santa Cruz, California, 70 years of age, participating in the Hawaii Ironman contest in Kona, Hawaii, this past year, 70 years old. He said this new HA formula for the joints did a great job. Now, certainly a pharmacist would know. Here's John writing to me and saying, you know, at age 55, boy, when I tried HA, I'm now back to playing full court basketball with the 20-year-olds, and I've even begun to jog again. These are the kinds of reports that we hear.
1: Let me ask you a question here. You mentioned glucosamine, and there's another one out there that's pretty popular, MSM. How does this HA stack up against those other ones? The other ones, you have to take them for a while before you even see any results.
0: You do. And most of these are very positive dietary supplements. They certainly have lots of benefits. Glucosamine takes quite a while to kick in. MSM is a wonderful sulfur compound. And again, it's an anti-inflammatory, as are many things like fish oil. And so these are all wonderful, but they're not dealing with the origin of the problem. The origin of the problem is the loss of cushioning in the joint. And if we can just replace this, if we can find a way to get that cushioning back, that's what we call youthfulness. That's what we had when we were young. Here's David writing to me from New York, 25 years, looking for something that would help support his lower back. And, of course, he said, I can't believe it now. He says, I can't thank you enough for this product. People have tried all the alternatives. They've searched everywhere else, Pat, and they haven't heard of hyaluronic acid.
1: Now, the reorder rates on HA sort of tell me that things are phenomenal. The product works. The study shows how. But what are the customers saying? What are they telling you, candidly? What are they saying to Bill Sardi?
0: If the horses come back to the trough, there must be good water there. It's amazing to me how people say, just keep sending this. It's wonderful. It changed my life. Here's Lorraine saying, I can't believe it, but I'm able to run. I love it. Run 5 miles a day. My skin, nails are great. Telling everybody about it. These are online. You can go see some of these comments. Purity Products has it online where people just log in and tell you. These aren't edited in any way. Here's Brent writing, says, no one at Purity Products made an outlandish claim about HA joint formula, but 3 days after I started taking it, I noticed the difference. This stuff really works. It's your own personal discovery. 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You just kick in a few bucks, and you're going to experience this for yourself. Like the people who've written in and said all these wonderful things. Here's Harold, 85th year, he says, I'm in. It says I'm doing very well on HA. Thank you very much. Here's Jasmine saying, my face looks moist and youthful, and I'm getting people asking me about it. What am I taking? 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
1: Bill, let's talk a minute about how this is available. Is this a tablet, a capsule? How's it taken? Do you take it with food? How much do I need to take every day?
0: It's a capsule. You take 3 a day. 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It's easy to take. 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Take one or spread them out. Take 3 a day and spread them out through the day. This is what we're finding is the areas of the body, the eyes, the hair, the skin, and particularly the joints. It's been said we're all living longer and we're all going to have joint problems just due to wear and tear. 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Purity Products wants you to get this new HA joint formula risk-free, and you're going to get this new HA joint formula with this new hydrox molecule from the olives, the stabilizing antioxidant, along with the HA. It works wonders. I don't know how I can convince your audience of this, Pat, but to read these wonderful letters, tell them that this works. It worked for my dog. It's worked for my mother-in-law. It worked for my brother. These are real stories from real people who tell us that it worked for them. And I know people want to know there's good science behind it. I went all over the world. I went to Japan. I called researchers in laboratories all over the world to write a whole book, get hundreds of references before we began to realize even that HA was safe to use, effective. It's really a wonderful dietary supplement. You haven't heard about it yet, but you will. It'll be on the front page of Time magazine in due time. In the meantime, what about you? 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
1: Bill, let's talk about some of the visible signs of aging and how this HA formula from Purity Products addresses these signs.
0: Well, certainly when we look in the mirror, when we see, well, let's say we're twin brothers, if we're looking, one of us ages faster than the other, how do we know that? And we're looking at our hair, we're looking at our skin, how smooth it is. You're losing HA. That's what your body's telling you. How do you get it back? Just think, there is a way. and Purity products, taking all the risk out, all of the issues about you coming up with the dollars and everything. They just want you to try it because we're talking about replacing an all-natural molecule in your body. You can take this. Thousands have. And so they've pioneered the way. You need to be added to the list. If you're taking glucosamine, well, try HA. And you're going to find the kind of results that we're talking about here on the air. And you can do it without any risk. All you're going to do is help Purity products with a little bit of the cost. And you are going to get a bottle of this new HA joint formula with this new hydrox molecule as well into it to help trigger your body to make more HA. Losing HA and aging are equivalent to the same thing. How do you get it back? How do you get this wonderful youth molecule? There certainly is one. Ponce de Leon was right, the fountain of youth. The body is 72% water, but it needs to be held into a cushioning gel. No, this isn't going to cause water retention. No, it doesn't increase any kind of problems like that. It's all natural. You had a lot more of it when you were young. You just need to get a little bit of it back. I know the more, Pat, that I say good about this, people find it unbelievable.
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7: Welcome into the Elite Money Market Update. I'm Mike Bauer, and I'm thrilled to be joined by the team at Elite Retirement Group, CEO Patrick Marcel and investment advisor Victor Kazuski. Gentlemen, it's great to be spending some time with you today. Thanks so much.
8: Yeah, it's nice to be here, and I always enjoy when we do these radio shows because we get to share so much with our audience.
7: And for our listeners out there, don't forget, Elite Retirement Group, a local independent financial advisory firm with a couple offices in Plover and Cronenwetter. The philosophy is simple. No corporate-centric, big box agendas. They always, you know, like to say things like, hey, our only agenda is your agenda. Today, we're going to unpack some of the modern realities of retirement planning, the growing trend of unretirement, and maybe how ChatGPT wants to connect to your bank account. So we've got a couple great segments lined up. Let's get started with unretirement, something that maybe our listeners are going to hear a lot more of, unretirement. And while it sounds like a contradiction, it sounds like it's a massive trend, guys. Do you see this as a trend? Patrick, let's start with the big picture. How widespread is this trend, if in fact it is a thing, and what's actually driving folks back to the workforce?
8: Well, I mean, there was a recent study from the RAND Corporation that found 39% of the workers over 65 are going back into the workforce. So there's, you know, I think it's a big deal. I know that a lot of people I talk to, there's a lot of different reasons why people will go back into the workforce. I think it seems like a great idea to retire early. You get there, you retire, and then, you know, there can be different reasons why you get end up going back into the workforce. So yeah, I mean, it's definitely is a trend. It's a lot that's going on.
7: You know, and Victor, I mean, retirement for a lot of people, it's the finish line, right? A lot of people look at it as, hey, it's the finish line. I'm done with my working years, but it's really not a hard stop anymore. It's not the finish line for many. And I love the way that you guys look at things in terms of the fact that it really is the starting line of a new chapter.
9: Yeah, absolutely. I mean, the finish line is the finish line for when you retire, but then a whole lot of work starts, you know, your retirement work starts, you know, and that's where we come into play. You know, what do we have set up for our income plan? How do we set up our investments? How do we set up our tax plans? And one of the things we really like to plan for, and I think one of the, actually the biggest reasons people unretire, you know, again, it's twofold. Some people do it because they want to, and some people do it because they have to. But the folks that have to, one of the big reasons for that, I think, is inflation. Inflation's been growing at a pretty crazy rate, Patrick, I would say. So what we do when we plan for our retirement income is one of the big things we look at is inflation. We factor that into the plan. So if you start your retirement and you're drawing $5,000 a month, and that's the plan forever, well, that's going to change because, you know, like they say, a dollar today is worth less than a dollar tomorrow, right? So if you're drawing that $5,000 a month, that's going to turn into $5,500 a month, $6,000 a month. So there are some things, you know, things just get more expensive. So we have to plan for that. And if you don't have a solid plan for retirement, even though you got to the retirement finish line, it can really cause a lot of problems. And one of those problems being you have to go back to work.
7: So have to go back to work and want to go back to work, I'm sure is a very different conversation that you guys often have, because I'm sure, you know, Patrick and Victor, that at times somebody sits down with you and maybe they're fortunate enough, they don't have to go back to work, but they want to go back to work. You know, they miss something about it. It was part of that heartbeat of their life for so long that people can go back to work because, you know, and I'm thinking of my old man. My dad did that. He retired. And then after a couple of years, he's like, well, what am I doing? I'm bored. And he went and he worked at a golf course as a starter and a marshal, and he started yelling to people to hurry up on the golf course and stuff like that. And he loved that. And he wasn't doing it because he needed the money, fortunately for him. So I'm sure that's a very different conversation for you guys in terms of people that unfortunately have to go back and people that maybe choose to go back and do it, you know, to fill some of that gap that they're missing from the working years.
8: Well, I think one of the things that we haven't really touched on a whole lot, like the difference we were talking about there is like having to go back and, you know, wanting to go back. I think people that don't really, you know, use expertise to plan their retirement probably are more likely to go back because they need to, or they, you know, they just don't look at it far enough in advance, and they get to it and they just have in their mind made up they're going to retire, and they retire and they find out, well, whoops, I shouldn't have retired because I don't have enough. And we see that from time to time. Some people come in and they kind of did their own planning. They retired and they're like, yeah, I'm back working now because, you know, I ran out of money or whatever. I'm low on money. Versus folks that, you know, really when we plan well for them, I mean, it's really only because they feel like they want to be part of something bigger. They want to be, you know, contributing to society. They don't want to be just, you know, working on projects at home or, you know, doing other things that maybe isn't as fulfilling. So that's my opinion is what I see. I think that that's where you're seeing a lot of the folks that go back into the work life because they have to. It's more based on the fact that, you know, quite frankly, they have to because they didn't plan well and they try to do it themselves. And I don't know. I always think it's crazy when people think that, you know, retirement plan, they just, you know, I'm going to do it myself. I don't need any help. And the thing is that it's more complex than people realize. And why wouldn't you use somebody who is, you know, does this every day and helps hundreds of different people in hundreds of different scenarios? You know, like it just doesn't, I don't know, it doesn't make much sense to be like me, like, oh, I could probably fix my car. It's not running really good. I could probably fix my car. I don't really do it every day, but hey, there's Google, right? YouTube videos. I'm sure I can YouTube it. I can figure it out. And then, you know, next thing you know, I mean, you got it all balled up and you're bringing the professionals and it costs twice as much as it did before. And it's just, this is just too big of a deal, you know, as, you know, for myself thinking about my retirement someday and thinking, man, I don't want to mess that up. It's too important.
7: You know, Patrick, and as you just said, you know, what, you know, somebody who does this every day, you know, works with hundreds of people, and that's exactly what the team at Elite Retirement Group does. For anybody just joining us, you're listening to Elite Money Market Update. I'm Mike Bauer, and I'm pleased to be joined by Patrick Marcel and Victor Kazuski of Elite Retirement Group. And, you know, I mean, this is something that you guys just mentioned a little bit ago. Maybe some people are realizing that inflation has hit a lot harder than their original plan. Maybe they had a great plan 10 years ago. Well, the times have changed. changed quite a bit. And if you had fixed income streams, that you could feel stretched and vulnerable. And heading back to work, whether it's choice or necessity, it's going to change the financial math as well. Which you truly need a dynamic written retirement income strategy, and also to look ahead, proactive tax review as well. Don't guess on the complexity of this phase of your life, of the golden years. And Victor, I want to ask you about the actual math of things, because there are some mechanics that go into this, and not the mechanics that Patrick was just talking about with the car analogy, but the mechanics of, if you go back to work, it can affect the math of your current retirement situation. How does that math work in terms of people that are now actually bringing some income back in, if maybe they've started taking Social Security or they've started their required minimum distributions?
9: Yeah, when we look at the math side of things, I think what we have to figure out first is what you want your first decade to look like. You know, when we talk about retirement, we like to put it into basically three sections or three time frames. And 60 to 70 years old is your what we call your go-go years, where we're traveling, we're doing the things we want to do to our entire lives. We have all the energy, we have the money, right? But then we hit our slow-go years from 70 to 80, where we just start to slow down a little bit, we get older, and then 80 to 90 are our no-go years, right? Where we start to get some health problems and different things pop up. But what I really like doing is figuring out the math as best as we can for that first decade, the go-go years. But before we do that, we basically have to figure out what your goal is. You know, is your goal to, you know, spend all your money by the time you're 80? Is your goal to, you know, leave $1 million to your beneficiaries? What is that goal? And then we can kind of reverse engineer it. And I think the biggest thing we have to look at is the taxes, right? So if we retire and we start drawing Social Security and we flip on maybe a pension we have and we're drawing some money from our IRAs, okay, where does that put us in the tax brackets? And then from there, you know, if you want to go back to work, which a lot of people do, we have to say, okay, maybe we want to look for a job that's bringing in $30,000 a year compared to $50,000 a year, so we stay out of the 22% tax bracket and then the 12% tax bracket. You know, maybe we want to keep the taxes on our Social Security low, so we only want to bring in an extra $10,000, or maybe, you know, we're pushing the top of the 12% tax bracket. We don't want any more income. Well, maybe instead of getting a W-2 job, you know, we look for charity work. A lot of people like to do that as well. But I think the biggest thing when it comes to math and retirement is the tax side of things. So that's one of the big things we do, is we really like to control our clients' income from the standpoint of paying as little tax as possible. So we take a lot of pride in that. And, you know, a lot of the times you probably won't have to do any tax planning if you're going back to work and you don't have to. But if you don't, you're going to give more money to Uncle Sam than you'd like to.
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7: Thank you so much for listening to the Elite Money Market Update. I'm Mike Bauer, but more importantly, I'm joined by Patrick Marcel and Victor Kazuski of the Elite Retirement Group. And in this segment, we're going to talk about a major new technology headline, guys. And, you know, you see a bunch of headlines. You see a lot of AI this, a lot of AI that. You see a lot of AI slop on your social media and all of that silliness. But there was a press release a little while ago that OpenAI, which runs ChatGPT, that they announced that ChatGPT can now connect directly to use your bank accounts to assist with spending analysis and even retirement planning. I'm sure you guys had a visceral reaction when I just said that. I'm sure many people listening had a reaction when they heard about linking bank accounts to AI. Victor, I want to start with you here. Is AI genuinely becoming a legitimate financial planning tool, or should we be hitting the brakes before we connect our bank accounts to ChatGPT?
9: Yeah, I think we should be hitting the brakes just a little bit. Now, I'm a huge fan of technology. I don't think I've ever used a checkbook before, because when I was growing up, you know, everything started transitioning to electronic stuff. So all my stuff is electronic now. I don't mind the idea of using more advanced technology to help with certain things, but I don't think it's going to help with retirement the way people think. You know, it can help organize, you know, all the areas of retirement when it comes to Social Security, Medicare, investments, withdrawals, estate planning, healthcare, all of that stuff. But when it comes time to make major decisions, I don't like the idea of letting a robot do that for me or letting AI do that for me. And that's one of the big reasons people use financial advisors, because when it comes to making big decisions, if you make the wrong one, it can tremendously hurt your retirement, which we can have happen because you only get one shot at retirement. So I think AI in the future, we've implemented some AI stuff when it comes to, you know, the back end office work at Elite Retirement Group. But I don't think it's going to help with, you know, holistic retirement planning the way people think it may. We're still going to have humans to make decisions that are going to impact you the most. So again, I'm all for advances in technology and having that help us, but I think there's always going to be a human element to retirement planning that we can't forget about.
7: You know, and Patrick, I mean, in terms of that human element, I mean, somebody's sitting down, you know, at the table, or maybe, you know, now with technology, they're connecting with you digitally or something like that. But, you know, you're actually having a conversation with a human being, trying to, you know, get to know them and get to know their situation and ask the questions that are important for them. Not a one size fits all, hey, the internet, ChatGPT, you know, researches all of the financial articles out there and spits out one situation that everybody should follow that's a be all end all. But, you know, you're actually sitting down and asking people about where they are, where they were, and where they're going, right?
8: Yeah, I mean, and that's the thing, is that this is so much more complex than the AI. I think, you know, if you've been following AI, the rise of AI, and what a lot of the experts are saying is they're saying it's there to augment what you're doing, not to replace. And I think one of the big things in our business is that the emotional side of investing, the emotional side of making financial decisions, again, I mean, AI may be able to, in a vacuum, be able to give some suggestions, recommendations, what have you. But at the end of the day, you know, who's going to be there to say, oh, based upon my experience, you know, over the 20 plus years, whatever, you know, this has really worked well. And it's like, well, okay, that maybe that doesn't make even necessarily sense on the surface per se from somebody on the outside looking in, but because you've done it a bunch of times, you know, it works. I think there's an element there for sure.
7: You're listening to the Elite Money Market Update. If you're just tuning in, we're discussing the rise of AI, which sounds like a sci-fi movie, but more specifically, the rise of AI in financial planning. And, you know, there's potential to connect your bank accounts and stuff like that. 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Victor, I want to ask you a little bit about that. You know, Patrick brings up the emotional side. I'm sure you've been sitting there, you know, meeting with somebody for the first time or the 100th time, and you've asked a question, and a lot of times, and this isn't easy for you guys, a lot of times it's your jobs to ask the difficult questions, the questions that maybe, you know, later on in life that we don't want to think about, you know, in terms of estate planning and that kind of conversation. And as a human being, because ChatGPT will never get this, but you've seen somebody have a physical reaction, their shoulders drop all of a sudden, you know, or they start smiling. And that's something that can never be replicated with technology, I'm sure, Victor.
9: Correct. And I think that the key word we have to use here is relationship. So we, with our clients, you know, we build a long lasting, trusting relationship. And, you know, to your point about AI, I think, you know, I think some people are actually going to use it to plan their retirement. The problem is, okay, well, if you're doing that, well, then you have to take the time to sit down and plan out your entire retirement, even if you're using AI. But the problem is going to become eventually you're going to get to a point where you're too old and not tech savvy enough to do that anymore. So now you're, you know, 80 years old and you have to find a financial advisor. Well, you know, if you can't take care of the technology side, you know, then you're going to also have to find an advisor that you really trust and still understand everything, which is going to be very difficult too. So I think, you know, starting off with a financial advisor is going to build that relationship. And then even when our clients pass away, which unfortunately happens, what we do is we always tell them, hey, let your beneficiaries know who you're working with. Let them know where your portfolio binder is and tell them if anything ever happens to you, call our office. We'll get you in here. We'll go over all of your options. We'll make sure you're making the right decisions, whether you want to leave the money here or not. If you want to move it out, we help with that for our clients. So again, I think the key word is relationships. It helps build a relationship that's long lasting with someone you can trust that has your best interest in mind, someone who's using AI to also create advanced retirement plans for you. But like you said, we're never going to get rid of that human element, especially when it comes to the big decisions. You know, we always talk about how when the market crashes, we cannot make emotional decisions, but that's when everybody does make emotional decisions. Yeah. I'm not sure how AI is going to handle something like that. But yeah, it's super important to, I would say, you know, use AI to your advantage, but it doesn't replace a financial advisor.
7: Use it for good, not for, right? So, you know, as you're talking there, I was thinking about, you know, technology, and I'm sure that people listening have got these. Guys, I'm looking at my phone right now, a random text from a number I've never seen before in my life, and it's an election year, so we, you know, I'm sure we're going to get a lot of these. Mm-hmm. But this is, hi, again, can we set up a time this week or next to review the new private health plans available, or would text be easier, from some person I've never heard of, never seen, not in my phone, have no idea who that is. And that's one of like 15 I have right now that I haven't even deleted yet. I just am ignoring. So, I mean, in terms of, and I'm afraid, like, hey, if I respond to that and go, you've got the wrong person, who knows what rabbit hole I go down. And in terms of security, just the thought at the beginning of the segment, we talked about, hey, ChatGPT is opening up a window for people to connect their bank accounts. I'm concerned about security with, I mean, I'm not responding to these text messages. I don't like it when the computer auto saves my password. I'm still worried about that. So you guys, I mean, in terms of security, that has to be a concern as well for many people.
8: To me, that's top shelf. Number one concern is security, because you can say what you want to say. You know, Bitcoin wasn't supposed to be hackable. Right. So that was the whole claim to the crypto fame, was that it was, you know, not hackable, it was safe, secure, blah, blah, blah. And then what happened? Got hacked. So, you know, I mean, anything can happen. And do you want to, you know, do you want to be, you know, two things that I wanted to say is one about what Victor's point, but the other one was, you want to be 75 years old and saying, I got hacked, I don't have any money, now I got to go back to work because my financial plan stole my money. You know, I mean, it's, the thing is that you're putting somebody you've never met, you never trusted, it's an inanimate object in front of some, in charge of something so important that this is the next 20, 30 years of your life, right? Like I said, you don't want to be get to a certain age of life and be like, oh, well, I don't have any money left because, you know, the plan moved this bank account over to this other bank account because somebody else had the same name as mine. Now all of a sudden all my money's gone, you know? I just think there's way too much risk there. And, you know, the other thing too is that, you know, Victor was talking about, you know, being 80 years old and doing yourself and then finding someone to do it for you because, you know, it's hard to make those decisions. I mean, Matthew and I are actually working with a gentleman right now. He's been calling all his old shots for many years, and he's in his 80s, and now he's looking for somebody to hand that over to. But it's really difficult because, you know, he's like, oh, I'm not on top of the, you know, I'm not doing this every day. And it's very complicated to get that point, because now you're trusting somebody else, right? Because you had been doing it. So it's really, in my opinion, two extremes. You have the, I'm going to do it myself because I don't trust anybody. I don't really trust anybody, but that's me. And or it's, have AI do it because I just trust everybody. Like, you know, no way, no thank you. I'm just not that trusting from that standpoint. I just want to have the control. When a Uber or what do they call those taxis that have no driver, the self-driver taxis?
7: Waymos? Yeah, the robo-taxis, mm-hmm. Yeah,
8: the robo-taxi pulls up and I'm not getting in. Sorry. Just not my thing, right? I'm like, if somebody's like, hey, you can drive, sure, I'll drive. Victor will attest to that. I always drive. Like, it's a control thing. That's what I do. So, yeah, that's me. You know what I mean? And I think a lot of people feel the way I do is that, do you really want to trust something so important and something you work so hard to build to something that you don't really know? I mean, do we really understand it? Do we really, really understand it?
7: Short answer for me is absolutely not. on the program today, we've covered some incredibly vital ground on this episode with Patrick Marcel and Victor Kazuski from Elite Retirement Group. Look, AI algorithms, they can organize your data, right? They can answer your questions about recipes and stuff like that. But they can't replace human wisdom, judgment, personal coaching. And as Victor said, the relationship, the trust in a relationship. You guys, before we wrap things up today, any final takeaways for the folks listening today to our program?
9: I would just say, you know, remember one thing, that AI doesn't have the thinking power of the human mind, right? So what AI does is it pulls data from the internet, puts it together and creates strategies, right? Whereas the human element actually thinks about all the strategies and can, you know, basically use their mind to put everything together instead of just grabbing data from the internet. So AI still doesn't think like humans. It might get there someday, but it's not there yet. So again, find someone you trust who knows what they're talking about, who knows what they're doing, and let them help you. Because if you don't trust the person you're working with, whether that's a human or AI, I always tell people to walk out the door because trust is the most important thing.
7: Yeah.
8: Yeah. Just go back and watch Terminator again. Mm-hmm. That's all you need to do.
7: Well, needless to say, we'll be back next week on this program, the Elite Money Market Update. 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You guys, Patrick, Victor, thank you so much for sharing your time and insights today. We really appreciate it.
8: It was awesome. I had a good time.
9: Yeah.
7: And thanks to everybody for listening to Elite Money Market Update. We'll be back. We'll see you next week.
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19: How do you react to a warning light on the dashboard of your car? Do you get anxious? Do images of you stranded on the interstate in a downpour with no cell service start to flash through your mind? Do you get the sinking feeling that all of a sudden you're driving a 2,000-pound ticking time bomb? Or do you assume that it's probably not a big deal? It'll clear out on its own eventually. I suppose it's part of the providence of God that if you have two people sharing a car, usually you balance each other out on this question. One of you wants the check engine light fixed yesterday. The other would be content to cover it with a smiley face sticker. But together, sooner or later, you'll get it to a car mechanic who can tell you what you actually need. The blessing and the curse of the car warning light is that sometimes it steers you away from potential danger. Other times, however, it's a false indication because there's a glitch in the system. Or maybe you didn't tighten down your gas cap, which is a common cause for the check engine light, but doesn't tell you anything about the functionality of your engine. Or maybe the light came on because the humidity or temperature outside changed and it has nothing to do with the car at all. There are thousands of possible causes for a car warning light, and sometimes you need a qualified mechanic to help you sort it all out. But maybe I avoid the mechanic because I'm afraid of what it'll cost me. Or maybe I'm too preoccupied or proud to admit that I need help. Or maybe in a few decades, car warning lights will be irrelevant for most of us. Maybe all cars will be self-driving, and somebody else can worry about fixing them. Self-driving car companies tell us that their robo-taxis are already safer than human-driven cars. One company reports that their data has shown a 90% decrease in serious injury or worse crashes for its cars compared to the average human driver. But also, Passengers have shared videos of themselves trapped inside robo-taxis that are stuck driving in circles or lost in parking garages or frozen by some false indication. The same companies that tell us their self-driving cars are safer have to continually roll out new software updates because robo-taxis illegally passed stop school buses or witlessly drove through flooded streets. In Austin, a self-driving car blocked an ambulance responding to an emergency. In San Francisco, a cat was killed by a driverless vehicle. In California, a child was struck. The child survived with only minor injuries. When the self-driving car detected the child darting out from behind a double-parked SUV, it braked hard, reduced its speed from 17 miles an hour to 6, perhaps much quicker than an average distracted human driver would have, possibly saving the child's life. Whether or not you're sold on autonomous vehicles, the conversation here reminds us that when it comes to driving, there are bigger issues than check engine lights. Issues like who owns the vehicle and who is responsible for it, who tells it where to go and how to get there. I bring all this up not because I want to talk with you about cars. I bring it up because I want to talk with you about anxiety, which, like a flashing check engine light, alerts you that something needs attention under the hood. But also, there are bigger issues in the background. Anxiety is like a warning light for your soul. But we have indications that our culture may be suffering from an epidemic of chronic anxiety, a warning system that's out of control. Consider the 2024 book by psychologist Jonathan Haidt titled The Anxious Generation, How the Great

denominations and views on the afterlife, of all the booklets that we offer, the most popular, the most requested and downloaded are two. One titled Journey Through Depression and the other Journey Through Anxiety. If you are someone who struggles with depression or anxiety, you're not alone. And if you're not currently struggling in this way, someone close to you probably is. That's why we're talking about it. Next week, we'll talk about depression. This week, we're talking about the journey through anxiety. Mental health professionals define anxiety in relation to fear. Fear is an unsettling emotion in response to a present threat, whether real or perceived. Fear is present tense, but anxiety is future-oriented. It's a response to a potential threat. The threatening thing hasn't happened yet, but it could happen. So anxiety is like a warning light. The light tells you that it's possible something bad will happen in the future, so you should see what you can do about it now. Or it's also possible that the light is a false indication, and the system needs to be reset, and the code's cleared out, and the light turned off. But probably not covered with a smiley face sticker. Yeah, don't do that. So what does the Bible have to say about anxiety? In the Bible, the word anxiety, sometimes translated as worry, also has the more neutral meaning of care or concern. For example, in one place, the Bible uses this word to describe how a loving husband and a wife are concerned for each other, recognizing that a married man is anxious to please his wife and that a married woman is anxious to please her husband. 1 Corinthians chapter 7, verses 33 and 34. Being anxious here doesn't mean something bad. It just means that you care, that you're concerned. So if the check engine light is making your wife nervous, take it to the mechanic already. Show her you care. Preaching to myself here. We feel concern for the future because God created us with an internal warning system. We were made by God wonderfully and fearfully, the Bible says, which means that, unlike non-human creatures, we have this God-given capacity to care about the future. So, in the right context, some anxiety can be good when it functions as cautious concern. It's a biological, God-given response that helps keep you and others safe. As the Bible says, the prudent person sees danger and hides himself, but the simple go on and suffer for it. Proverbs 22, verse 3. In other words, check your tires before you drive. The blessing and curse of these warning lights for the soul is that sometimes they steer us toward appropriate caution, but other times they malfunction. If you've ever struggled with anxiety, as I have, you know what this is like. You don't know what the future holds, but you assume the worst. Your mind spins, your heart races, your palms sweat, you feel a pit in your stomach, you can't sleep at night. No matter what you do, the warning lights won't go off. And you can't tell the difference between real danger and false alarms. You're driving in circles, lost. And someone somewhere needs to send over a software update. You don't need the Bible to tell you that this is not a good way to live. Any wise soul mechanic will tell you the same. And maybe a well-trained mechanic could help you sort some things out in your soul. The study of soul mechanics is traditionally called psychology. Psychology means study of the soul. Psychologists and other trained mental health professionals are like soul mechanics. Some are more reliable than others, but in general, they have studied the human psyche.

0: and they have fixes that can help us run more smoothly. Psychology is focused on the inner workings of individual vehicles and how these vehicles can share the road together without crashing into each other. But psychology, as a discipline, does not help us with those bigger concerns like who owns the vehicle? Who tells it where to go? Those aren't questions of soul mechanics. Those are questions about the destination. And once you start talking with someone about the destination, about life's value and meaning and purpose, you have left the discipline of psychology and entered into the territory of theology. The word psychology means talk about the human soul. The word theology means talk about the destination. Theology is traditionally defined as God talk, but we can put it in these terms too. Theology is talk about where you're headed, where you set your sights, what you seek. Martin Luther, the German theologian after whom this program is named, said it like this: a God is that to which we look for all good, that to which your heart clings and entrusts itself, what you seek first, that is your God. For example, it's common to hear this advice: just follow your heart, or you have to find yourself, or this above all, to thine own self be true. If someone shares that advice with you, realize that you have left the topic of soul maintenance and entered into the field of theology, because they're telling you to make yourself into your God. Sadly, this is what some mental health professionals advise. They practice as misguided theologians. But to be fair, some of us theologians practice as amateur soul mechanics. For both, it's better that we stay in our own lanes, which is why, as a theologian, I am not going to give you much practical advice on how to manage your anxiety. But I am going to talk to you about God, and I will keep calling you away from that little God we call the self. That poor, miserable, misguided creature trying to be a self-driving vehicle who keeps getting lost in parking garages. In several places, the Bible calls to us, don't be anxious. Some hear this as just another religious condemnation, or maybe a bit of self-help advice. But the Bible is not a book of soul mechanics. It's not trying to fix your soul in isolation as an autonomous vehicle. The Bible is always talking theology, the relationship between the soul and her creator. The Bible is an account of the journey that we have all begun with our creator. We all have the same creator, which means that we all have the same origination. But while there is only one possible origin, there are two possible destinations. Either we return to our creator, or we try to replace our creator. And the second option will never work, because only our creator knows us. Only our creator can fulfill us. Only God can bring us home. Yourself can't fulfill you any more than a robo-taxi can function without an internet connection. But human beings aren't cars. We're living, breathing, relational, responsible beings. We were made to relate to our creator. And God doesn't try to control us like automated vehicles. God talks with us like a loving father relates to his children. And when we turn away from him, he sends us signs to turn us back, warnings to get our attention. When Jesus of Nazareth appeared on the scene, he offered both signs and warnings for those who trusted Jesus and followed him, his words had a recalibrating effect. He helped people sort out which threats were real and which were false. Listen to this portion of Jesus' teaching, reported by an early follower of his named Matthew. In Matthew chapter 6, Jesus said, "I say to you, do not be anxious about your life, what you will eat or drink, nor about your body, what you will wear. Life and the body are more than food and clothing, aren't they? Look at the birds of the air. They don't plant or harvest or gather into barns, and yet your Father in heaven feeds them. And you are worth much more than birds, aren't you? And which of you, by being anxious, can add a single step to the journey of his life? And why are you anxious about clothing? Consider the lilies of the field, how they grow. They neither toil nor spin thread. Yet I tell you, not even Solomon in all his glory was clothed like one of these. Now if God so clothes the grass of the field, which is here today and tomorrow is thrown into the oven, how much more will he not clothe you, O you of little faith? And so do not be anxious, saying, 'What shall we eat? What shall we drink? What shall we wear?' Because the nations seek after all these things, and your Father in heaven knows that you need all these things. But seek first the kingdom, the rule and reign of God and his righteousness, and all these things will be added to you. So do not be anxious about tomorrow, because tomorrow will be anxious for itself. Each day has enough trouble of its own." Matthew chapter 6. Jesus assumes that in this life, we will have anxiety, both the healthy, cautious care kind and the unhealthy, worrisome variety. Jesus knows that for a long time now, we've been trying to drive ourselves on corrupted software, speeding toward a dead end that will destroy us. Our God-given warning systems have been decalibrated. But even functioning well, the warning lights won't tell you where to go. They may help or hinder you on the way, but they won't tell you which destination to seek. They won't tell you how to get there, and they cannot tell you who owns the car. That information has to come from elsewhere. Jesus, he is more than your soul mechanic. He said things that only the owner has the right to say. He did things that only the creator can do. He gave himself as the beginning and the end, your origin and destination. He's the king come to recalibrate the world, because somewhere along the way, humanity took a wrong turn. We got headed in the wrong direction, away from God and into ourselves. And Jesus is God's sign. "Turn back to me," he says. But when he came, people just like us, people got so upset, so scandalized that a first century donkey driving Jewish day laborer would have the audacity to tell us how to drive our high performance autonomous selves, that we had him killed, crucified. 3 days later, though, God, his Father, raised him from the dead, because Jesus is more than a sign. He's your only way home. Sometime back in the mid-1980s, before there were standardized warning lights on dashboards, my family was caravanning cross-country with another family somewhere out west in the mountains. We were riding along a gravel road, and without warning, both vehicles, each at the same time, blew out a tire. And we were stranded on the roadside in the middle of nowhere for an hour or more. And I am sure that it was stressful for the parents. But for us kids, It was just an opportunity to get out and stretch our legs and look around and climb around and play in the creek, to have one more adventure on our way back home. When Jesus calls you not to be anxious, it's not a demand to fix yourself. It's an invitation to rest like a child and let God, your Father, deal with whatever comes tomorrow. You're not a self-driving vehicle, but you are part of God's fleet. And sometimes you are called on to be the driver and the problem solver to help get God's children home again. In that context, some anxiety can be good when it helps you care. But anxiety will not be doing its God-given job until it leads you to take it all to the Lord in prayer, to cast all your anxieties on Him because He cares for you, because you're worth it to Him, more valuable than birds or cars, worth dying for, and even better than a mechanic. Your Father knows exactly what you need. In the name of Jesus, amen.
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0: Thank you, Mark. 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Chris serves as our U.S. Ministries Content Manager. 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
2: Great to be here.
0: So I briefly mentioned in this message that this is the beginning of a three-part series following this theme of journey through. So we got journey through anxiety, journey through depression, journey through ambition. And these messages are meant to cross-pollinate sort of with other ministry resources that Lutheran Hour Ministries does and offers. So would you just tell us a little bit about those resources?
2: Yeah, sure. So we have a Project Connect booklet ministry. And so each of these messages are also in booklet form. We actually have four. So Journey Through Anxiety, Journey Through Depression. We have a Journey Through Addiction and Journey Through Ambition, or what we call the Rat Race. Okay. We also have LHM Learn courses. So these are online courses that have similar content, but they're in the form of an online course. And so you can access them digitally on your phone or on your computer, those kinds of things. And then we also have something called a Nurturing Your Faith study. This is a study that's both printed in the Lutheran Layman and it's online as well, with a video component and study questions, those kinds of things.
0: So how might someone use these booklets as a ministry or outreach resource?
2: We have a lot of churches who use Project Connect booklets in their ministry in different ways. A lot of them have displays at their churches in the lobby, and they have multiple booklets on there, and people can take the booklets for free and just see that they're booklets, not just for these four topics, of course. We've got dozens and dozens of topics that churches can order. And so that's one way. It's just a free resource for people to grab. Another way is for churches to use them at outreach events, at a festival or something like that. They would be at a booth and they might hand these out as free resources to help people. Another way is for churches to use them as visitor gifts. And so they might use the booklet, Who is Jesus? Or Why Did Jesus Have to Die? Very basic Christian understanding. Or Why Do I Have to Go to Church? Topics that someone who hasn't been to church in a while or who is new to church might benefit from. And they can get a little understanding of what the church believes is important. Another way is individuals can use them just as a resource to give friends who maybe either they don't know Jesus or they're going through a particular season in their life. You know, we have booklets on breast cancer and, again, these mental health issues, that kind of thing.
0: Lots of ways to go deeper with these mental health kinds of topics,
2: yeah.
0: And it's all available there at LHM.org.
2: Exactly.
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1: Jesus, remember us in your kingdom and teach us to pray. Our Father, who art in heaven, hallowed be thy name. Thy kingdom come, thy will be done, on earth as it is in heaven. Give us this day our daily bread, and forgive us our trespasses, as we forgive those who trespass against us. And lead us not into temptation, but deliver us from evil. For thine is the kingdom, and the power, and the glory, forever and ever. Amen. The Lord bless you and keep you. The Lord make his face shine upon you and be gracious to you. The Lord look upon you with his favor and give you peace. Amen.
0: 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I'm Mark Eicher. 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
5: CTE has impacted me personally because, one, I'm a product of CTE. I was a student in these classes when I was in high school. But also, as a teacher, I get to build these relationships with students. And it's not just subject matter. It's a potential career. It's a potential passion. And you get to work with students and see them going on to careers in this field. I get to work with students in the most unique setting, a setting that's technical, creative, and hands-on. And I think when you bring teachers and students together like that, you get to see a different side of their potential. There is nothing more exciting than that.
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Elisha, A Prelude to Jesus, is the title of the sermon given by Reverend Christopher S. Johnson in today's worship service, coming to you from Zion Lutheran Church in downtown Wausau, Wisconsin. The presiding pastor is the Reverend Dr. Stephen K. Jurdy. Today we celebrate the Feast of Saint Elisha. We invite you to join us in praising God, the Father, Son, and Holy Spirit through this worship service. The organist is Cantor Jacob Drengler. The service begins as the pastors and crucifer process into the sanctuary during the hymn, Ye Watchers and Ye Holy Ones, hymn number 670 in the Lutheran Service Book.

0: In the name of the Father, and of the Son, and of the Holy Spirit.
1: Amen.
0: If we say we have no sin, we deceive ourselves, and the truth is not in us.

Let us then confess our sins to God our Father. Most merciful God, we confess that we are by nature sinful and unclean. We have sinned against you in thought, word, and deed, by what we have done and by what we have left undone. We have not loved you with our whole heart. We have not loved our neighbors as ourselves. We justly deserve your present and eternal punishment. For the sake of your Son, Jesus Christ, have mercy on us. Forgive us, renew us, and lead us, so that we may delight in your will and walk in your ways to the glory of your holy name. Almighty God, in his mercy, has given his Son to die for you, and for his sake forgives you all your sins. As a called and ordained servant of Christ, and by his authority, I therefore forgive you all your sins, in the name of the Father, and of the Son, and of the Holy Spirit.

let us pray. Lord God, Heavenly Father, through the prophet Elisha, you continued the prophetic pattern of teaching your people the true faith and demonstrating through miracles your presence in creation to heal it of its brokenness. Grant that your church may see in your Son, our Lord Jesus Christ, the final end times prophet whose teaching and miracles continue in your church through the healing medicine of the gospel and the sacraments. Through Jesus Christ, our Lord.

The Old Testament reading for the feast of St. Elisha is from 2 Kings chapter 2. Now the men of the city said to Elisha, "Behold, the situation of this city is pleasant, as my Lord sees, but the water is bad, and the land is unfruitful." He said, "Bring me a new bowl and put salt in it." So they brought it to him. Then he went to the spring of water and threw salt in it and said, "Thus says the Lord, I have healed this water. From now on, neither death nor miscarriage shall come from it." So the water has been healed to this day, according to the word that Elisha spoke. The word of the Lord.

0: The epistle is from 1 Timothy chapter 4. Now the Spirit expressly says that in later times some will depart from the faith by devoting themselves to deceitful spirits and teachings of demons, through the insincerity of liars whose consciences are seared, who forbid marriage and require abstinence from foods that God created to be received with thanksgiving by those who believe and know the truth. For everything created by God is good, and nothing is to be rejected if it is received with thanksgiving, for it is made holy by the word of God and prayer. If you put these things before the brothers, you will be a good servant of Christ Jesus, being trained in the words of the faith and of the good doctrine that you have followed. The word of the Lord.
1: Thanks.

0: Holy Gospel according to St. Luke, the 4th chapter. And Jesus returned in the power of the Spirit to Galilee, and a report about him went out through all the surrounding country, and he taught in their synagogues, being glorified by all. And he came to Nazareth, where he had been brought up, and, as was his custom, he went to the synagogue on the Sabbath day, and he stood up to read. And the scroll of the prophet Isaiah was given to him. He unrolled the scroll and found the place where it was written, "The Spirit of the Lord is upon me, because he has anointed me to proclaim good news to the poor. He has sent me to proclaim liberty to the captives and recovering of sight to the blind, to set at liberty those who are oppressed, to proclaim the year of the Lord's favor." And he rolled up the scroll and gave it back to the attendant and sat down. And the eyes of all in the synagogue were fixed on him. And he began to say to them, "Today this scripture has been fulfilled in your hearing." And all spoke well of him and marveled at the gracious words that were coming from his mouth. The Gospel of the Lord. Let us confess the faith with one heart.
1: I believe in God, the Father Almighty, maker of heaven and earth, and in Jesus Christ, his only Son, our Lord, who was conceived by the Holy Spirit, born of the Virgin Mary, suffered under Pontius Pilate, was crucified, died, and was buried. He descended into hell. The third day he rose again from the dead. He ascended into heaven and sits at the right hand of God the Father Almighty. From thence he will come to judge the living and the dead. I believe in the Holy Spirit, the Holy Catholic Church, the communion of saints, the forgiveness of sins, the resurrection of the body, and the life everlasting. Amen.
2: In response to the Word of God, the congregation sings the hymn of the day, "Thine the Amen," hymn number 680 in the Lutheran Service Book.

0: Grace and peace to you from our God and Father and from our Lord and Savior, Jesus Christ.
1: 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Amen.
0: In the book of 1 Kings, we first meet our Old Testament prophet and saint we give thanks to today, Elisha. In 1 Kings 19, we hear how another prophet, Elijah, is told by the Lord that Elisha, a man from Abel-Meholah, a small town about 20 miles south of the Sea of Galilee, will succeed him as prophet. And why? One part, Elijah tucked tail and ran from the evil Queen Jezebel. The Lord will still do some incredible things through Elijah, but his tenure as prophet will soon be over as he's taken up in a chariot of fire. Only the second man recorded in Scripture who never dies, with Enoch being the first, recorded in Genesis chapter 5. Elisha will take up the prophet's mantle, both literally and figuratively, once Elijah departs from the world. And Elisha, he will ask for a double portion from his mentor Elijah, and it's a good thing he does, because he will be very busy. He'll be busy doing marvelous works for his Lord and God. And some of these works might sound familiar to us, followers of our prophet, priest, and king, Jesus Christ. For example, Elisha, he feeds a bunch of people with 20 loaves of bread. He resuscitates the dead son of the Shunammite woman. Elisha helps heal a Syrian general of his leprosy. And he helps to unveil the plans of Israel's enemies. And in our Old Testament reading for today, he helps purify some water that has brought miscarriage and death to those who use it and drink it. The big difference between the two, between Elisha and Jesus, is that God does all these things through Elisha. Elisha, in and of himself, cannot make these miracles happen. Elisha will say, "Thus saith the Lord," and it is so, it happens. Jesus, on the other hand, has a different kind of authority. He needs no help. He speaks, and it happens. He touches, and one is healed. He calls out, and the dead are raised. You have heard it say to you, but I say to you, child, arise, Lazarus, come out. Yes, it is my will, be healed. So what we see in the work and ministry of that old saint from the Old Testament, Saint Elisha, is a prelude to the ministry of Jesus in many ways. What Elisha did, Jesus would do, but do better or more efficiently. What Elisha did, Jesus would do, but would do bigger. What Elisha did, Jesus would eclipse. That's not to say Elisha is unimportant, of course, far from it. The Bible lets us know his ministry was incredible, worthy of being memorized by those ancient Israelites, recorded for perpetuity for us and for future generations in Scripture for our benefit, a ministry that affected Jew and Gentile in Elisha's day, and a lot of Gentiles to the chagrin of the Jews in Elisha's day. And there's another connecting point between Elisha and our Lord Jesus. No doubt Elisha's ministry was what Jesus would also include in his own Bible studies, like what we read in Luke 24, where St. Luke reminds us that Jesus, in his risen glory, as he has gathered the disciples, he begins with Moses and all the prophets, including Elisha, and he interpreted to them in all the Scriptures the things concerning himself. And it's good for us to remember the ministry and life of Elisha, just like the ministry of his mentor Elijah, and just like the ministry of many other named and unnamed prophets, because that ministry still informs the church's life today. The life of the church that we, the people of God, are also a bit of a prelude to the life of Jesus, a prelude that might be a bit more off-key than we'd like to admit, a prelude that needs fine-tuning with confession and absolution, with law and gospel, with word and sacrament, with prayer and devotion to the author of our salvation, the prophet of prophets, Jesus Christ. That is to say, we aren't the main act. We are not the main course. We are not the final act or song. We continue to point away from ourselves into Jesus, the Savior of the world. We continue to preach and proclaim not ourselves, but Jesus, who loves us, who gave his life for us, for all of sinful humanity. We continue to declare that it is Jesus who is before all things, and in him all things hold together, that Jesus, he is the head of the church, the body of Christ. He is the beginning, the firstborn from the dead, that in him everything might be preeminent. We learn from Elisha, from all the prophets, and from Jesus, so that we would, as we heard from St. Paul in 1 Timothy, that we would be trained in the words of the faith and the good doctrine. So this is why, again, it's important for us to hear that, like Elisha, we are the prelude. Jesus is it. Jesus is the one. Jesus is the guy. Jesus is the Savior. Jesus is the judge before whom all will give an account, from the humblest to the highest, from the most lowly to the most powerful, from citizen to king, from peasant to president or prime minister. The saints of old and the saints of today can certainly help point us in the right direction to Jesus, who is the truth, the way, and the life, by going to those same scriptures that teach us about Elisha, that teach us about Jesus, the one of whom all of Elisha's miracles pointed to. Again, let's take a quick reading, take a look at a reading from 2 Kings and connect it to Jesus. We hear about how Elisha purified water. Jesus turned water into wine. Elisha purified water. Jesus calmed a storm and walked on water during a storm. Elisha purified water. Out of Jesus' speared and pierced side flowed water and blood that saves from eternal death and damnation. Elisha purified water that helped one town. Jesus gives the water of life, the Holy Spirit, who fills the church, who is present for the one who has faith in Jesus Christ. Elisha purified water with salt. Jesus says that you, through faith in him, are salt, called to season a tasteless world that it might have the savor of life and salvation and joy in the midst of so much death and sin and sorrow. Elisha purified water. Through the sanctified waters and the word and promise given and spoken to you, over you in holy baptism, you are pure to your God and Father. Pure not because of what you can do or what you will do or what you have done, but pure because of what the Lord declares to you to be in Christ. Elisha purified water, water that no doubt would eventually in time become impure again. All of you because of Jesus, because of his innocent suffering and death, because of his resurrection that justifies the sinner through faith in the risen one, you are promised an inheritance in the new creation in which you will see the water of life, bright as a crystal, flowing from the throne of God and of the Lamb, Revelation 22. With such a prelude of Jesus in Elisha's ministry, what an incredible gift it is you have to know your Lord Jesus, to receive him, to learn about him, to taste and see that this Jesus, whom Elisha pointed to, is good. St. Peter reminds us in his first letter about the prophets and the Old Testament, prophets like Elisha, why, who they were and what they did was so important. He writes in his first chapter of his first letter that it was real to them, that they were serving not themselves, but you, in the things that have been announced to you by those who preach the good news to you by the Spirit, sent from heaven, things into which angels long to look. So you are the people, in other words, for whom Elisha's deeds were recorded for perpetuity, and Elisha's ministry has prepared you for things angels themselves long to see. The things of salvation that you can see and find and hear and receive and believe in the good news of Christ. In the ongoing ministry of our Lord Jesus Christ to us. A public ministry, yes, that we saw to the people of Nazareth, that they marveled at his gracious words that came forth from his mouth. But a public ministry that continues here and now as he declares to you, just like back then, this is the year of the Lord's favor, that now is the favorable time, now is the day of salvation. Brothers and sisters, the prelude has been played. We are now to stop, be silent, listen, and receive the main and final symphony of Christ, a symphony

Christ Jesus, and for all creation according to its needs. Merciful God, we humbly implore you to cast the bright beams of your light upon your church, that we, being instructed by the doctrine of the blessed apostles and secured on the foundation of the prophets, may walk in the light of your truth and finally attain to the light of everlasting life. Lord, in your mercy. Amen. Almighty everlasting God, through your only Son, our blessed Lord, you commanded us to love our enemies, to do good to those who hate us, and to pray for those who persecute us. Therefore, we earnestly implore you that by your gracious working, our enemies may be led to true repentance, may have the same love toward us as we have toward them, and may be of one accord and of one mind and heart with us and with your whole church. Lord, in your mercy. O Lord, before whom all in heaven and earth shall bow, grant courage that your children may confess your saving name in the face of any opposition from a world hostile to the gospel. Lord, in your mercy. Blessed Lord, you have caused all holy scriptures to be written for our learning. We give you thanks for the time in your word that our youth spent this past week at camp. And we ask you to cause your word to fall like gentle dew upon those who gather for our vacation Bible school this week. Lord, in your mercy. Almighty God, you have given us this good land as our heritage. Grant that we remember your generosity and constantly do your will. Bless our land with honest industry, truthful education, and an honorable way of life. Lord, in your mercy. O Father of mercies and God of all comfort, our only help in time of need, look with favor upon all those who cry out to you in the midst of trouble. Assure them of your mercy. Deliver them from the temptations of the evil one, and give them patience and comfort in illness. Lord, in your mercy. Almighty and gracious God, as we now assemble to gather at your holy table, give to us your Holy Spirit, that we may receive your Son's body and blood in true faith, and confessing the same, be strengthened in love and hope with all your saints. Lord, in your mercy. Into your hands, O Lord, we commend all for whom we pray, trusting in your mercy through your Son, Jesus Christ, our Lord.

preparation for the Blessed Sacrament of Holy Communion, the congregation will sing the offertory, God of the Prophets, Bless the Prophet's Sons, hymn number 682 in the Lutheran Service Book.

During the distribution of Holy Communion, the congregation will sing the following hymns from the Lutheran Service Book. Your Table I Approach, number 628. Lord, Take My Hand and Lead Me, number 722. And God Has Spoken by His Prophets, number 583. The recessional hymn is Almighty Father, Bless the Word, number 923, in the Lutheran Service Book. The postlude will be Toccata Sorti by Auguste Lariou. Please join us at this same time next Sunday morning. 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

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Our address is Zion Lutheran Church, 709 North 6th Street, Wausau, Wisconsin, 54403. May our Savior, Jesus Christ, be with you and grant you a joyful and blessed week.

Let us pray. Merciful Lord, we do not come to your table trusting in our own righteousness, but in your manifold and great mercies. Grant us so to eat the flesh of your dear Son, Jesus Christ, and so to drink his blood, that we may ever dwell in him and he in us.

Our Lord Jesus Christ, on the night in which he was betrayed, took bread. And when he had given thanks, he broke it and gave it to his disciples and said, "Take, eat, this is my body given for you. This do in remembrance of me." In the same way also he took the cup after the supper. And when he had given thanks, he gave it to them, saying, "Drink of it, all of you. This cup is the New Testament in my blood, which is shed for you for the forgiveness of sins. This do as often as you drink of it in remembrance of me." Lord, remember us in your kingdom and teach us to pray. Our Father, who art in heaven, hallowed be thy name. Thy kingdom come, thy will be done, on earth as it is in heaven. Give us this day our daily bread, and forgive us our trespasses, as we forgive those who trespass against us. And lead us not into temptation, but deliver us from evil. For thine is the kingdom, and the power, and the glory. As often as we eat this bread and drink this cup,

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The body of Christ, given for you. The body of Christ, given for you. 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
1: Still waiting and watching, I'm Paul Stevens, Fox News. A deal to end the war between the U.S. and Iran could be signed as soon as today, according to President Trump.
2: The terms of the deal, according to a White House official who tells me, it's going to include that Iran's nuclear material has to be destroyed and removed. The nuclear program has to be dismantled. None of Iran's money is going to be released without full compliance. And the Strait of Hormuz is going to be reopened immediately, and there will be no Iranian funding to terrorist groups anymore. The latest from the Iranians, however, is that it won't be signed this weekend. A spokesperson for the Iranian foreign minister told state media that it could happen in the coming days, though. But there are multiple reports out there that the Qatari mediators arrived in Tehran to smooth over the final details of this, try to get across the finish line.
1: That's Fox's Aisha Hosni. Now, an Iranian official also disputing what's allegedly in that deal, claiming, for example, concessions about Iran's nuclear program are not part of that deal. President Trump set to meet with Middle East leaders next week as he goes to France for the annual G7 forum, where Iran will be a big topic. The president is expected to head to Evian, the town on Lake Geneva, known for, yes, those spring water mineral waters. The group of seven gathering. It includes Canada, France, Germany, Italy, Japan, the U.S., and the United Kingdom. Mr. Trump is expected to land Monday afternoon local time, hold a bilateral meeting with French President Emmanuel Macron before a leadership dinner. And this also in from the Middle East, the Israeli military saying it launched strikes today on Beirut targeting Hezbollah infrastructure despite ongoing efforts to negotiate an end to the U.S.-Iran war and the surrounding violence in other areas. 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
7: Good morning, I'm Tom Schumacher with WSAU News. A beagle rescued from Ridgeland Farms that had been feared killed by an alligator in Florida is in fact alive. Here's reporter Raymond Newport with more.
8: The dog named Omelet was rescued last month from the research facility in Blue Mounds and adopted by a family in Florida. Last weekend, the dog got free from its backyard. On Wednesday, Big Dog Ranch Rescue announced they found the remains of a dog mauled and killed by a gator. But Thursday, the actual Omelet was found alive and well. Rescuers matched the beagle to its microchip for a positive identification. The dog will not be going back to its adoptive family, but to a rescue foster instead.
9: Raymond Newport, WSAU News.
7: Meanwhile, while he works to finalize a deal ending the war in Iran, President Trump is set to attend the G7 summit in Europe this coming week. The president is scheduled to arrive in Paris on Monday, where he'll hold talks with French President Emmanuel Macron and participate in a working dinner with G7 leaders. He has talks scheduled with a number of Middle Eastern leaders the following day, along with a working session that includes Ukrainian President Vladimir Zelensky. In other news, Knicks fans are still in celebration mode after New York won their first NBA championship last night since 1973. They defeated the San Antonio Spurs 94-90 in Game 5 from San Antonio. Jalen Brunson was named Finals MVP. Fans of the Big Apple hit the streets following the win, crowding intersections, climbing on top of buses and light poles, and at least in some cases getting arrested. The NYPD says they'll have a final tally later on how many people they detained. And lastly, the UFC is holding 7 mixed martial arts fights on the South Lawn of the White House today. The big event is billed as UFC Freedom 250 to honor the nation's 250th anniversary. I'm Tom Schumacher, WSAU.
0: 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Sometimes he yells. It's because he cares. 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
10: For our Sunday, expect decreasing cloud cover throughout the day with breezy winds out of the northwest at 10 to 15 miles per hour, a high of 67. Tonight, we'll see partly to mostly clear skies with lows in the upper 40s. And Monday, we'll see a high of 71 with chances of scattered showers later on. With your storm track forecast, I'm meteorologist Tanner Blonkey.

0: 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And, well, let me invite you in as we talk a little home improvement, maintenance, repair. It's 800-823-8255. And so we can work inside. We can work outside. This is the time of year we're always trying to get a lot of stuff done around the home, and certainly invite you in. One of the things I know a lot of us dread is using caulking, and I want to focus in on caulking in a bathroom. We all have that need to know how to do it, when to do it, and what to use. If the caulking in a shower or a bath is just, all right, I'll say it, disgusting, it's probably time to get that project done. Maybe it's moldy. Maybe it's just turned brownish, pinkish. I mean, mold and dirt and hard water can make that caulking look like all different kinds of colors. You know, the hardest thing about it, yep, getting the old caulking out. Don't think that you can just take a caulking tube and smear it over the surface of the existing caulking. It's not going to last. It's not going to work. And I always say you can do anything, but you can only do certain things the right way. And that's usually the one that costs a little bit more money, takes a little bit more time, but then you get to ignore it for a longer period of time. So getting the old caulking out, certainly the key. And a single-edge razor blade, if you got ceramic tile on that wall. If you have an acrylic, you got to be very, very careful. But starting at the top of the caulking and cutting straight down to the tub or to the shower pan. And then from the tub or shower pan straight to the wall. So what you're doing is you're breaking that adhesion that is on the substrate of the surface that you can see, the tub and the wall. But there's also some adhesion taking place in that crevice that was caulked. It's not filled up with caulking. It just bridges that crevice. That's what creates that seal. And so once you cut straight down and straight in, you can then come back. There's a caulk removing knife, which is a hard piece of plastic. I think they're wonderful. It's got a little hook on it. And you, again, just start in the corner. You get that hook behind the caulking and just kind of keep moving it in a jerky way, if you will. Jerk, jerk, pull, you know. And that bead will come out. And then it's a matter of really cleaning it up. You might have to come back with that razor blade and just kind of clean the surface of the tub, clean the surface of the wall. Here's an important part. Again, if you have mold or mildew on that caulking, it may be on the surface. It may be actually have grown through the caulking. It may be in that crevice. You may have actually gotten water behind the caulking. And if you're asking why, well, let's find out why. Let's find out where. So if you get the caulking out and you see some mold or, yeah, some gunk and it's damp, you really need to give a real close examination of the wall. If you got ceramic tile, let's look at the mortar between the tile. Sometimes it can be, you know, quarter inch wide. Sometimes it can be a 16th of an inch wide. But any type of missing mortar will allow water to get in behind that tile. It'll go down to the tub. It'll hit that ledge. and it'll sit. In a lot of cases, that's why that mold and mildew is growing there, because water's behind there. So we want to make sure that's repaired. So the source of the problem is not really the caulking. It's destroyed the look of the caulking, but the source of the problem could be, you know, much above the caulking. So where? I just talked about the mortar. You could have some, a real tiny crack, maybe, but more like cracked and missing mortar, especially on the smaller stuff. There's crack in the wider grouting. I'm saying mortar, but grouting. That could be the cause, but we need to make that repair. Also, to give you examples of where water can be getting behind that ceramic wall, is, as I spoke, the grouting. Also at the top, the very top, where the kind of the ceramic tile is kind of like a cove, it goes into the drywall, and that's grouted up there too. Sometimes that is where the water's coming in. Even if it's in just a shower where you know, take a hot shower, the fan gets rid of some of the moisture, not all of it. It comes dripping down the wall, gets behind that ceramic, works its way to the bottom, creates the mold. We got to dress the top of the wall around the faucet handles. Taking a shower, water's bouncing off you onto that wall, getting behind those round excussion plates, getting behind that wall, and again working its way down behind the wall, creating mold at the caulking point. Also check the spout. So those are the things we're checking. And once we get all the caulking off, we can clean it with a rubbing alcohol, kind of sterilizing that whole area. Get it as clean as you can. Fill the bathtub. That adds a couple hundred pounds of water. Pulls that tub down a little bit. Shower pan, don't worry about it. And then you can get some bathtub acrylic siliconized caulking is the one I recommend for homeowners. It's easy to apply. You can get it in a squeeze tube or a caulking tube. And if it's a caulking tube or a squeeze tube, kind of practice with an old cardboard box for a little bit. Make sure it's all about even pressure. So you've expanded that gap a little bit. You don't have to worry about filling that gap. You're simply getting the caulking in that crevice to create a seal. And at that point, let it dry. Read the directions on how long it needs to stay dry before you can use the shower or the tub. And you're off and running. If you're worried about getting a really nice straight line, some blue painter's tape right above on the wall, right above the gap on the tub, or right next to the gap, and that'll give you a little bit straighter line, a little bit more of a finished look. And a nice thing about that is not to panic. If you mess it up, it's water soluble while it's wet. So just taking your finger that's wet, or maybe even a cloth or a sponge, especially if it's taped like that, you can get a very nice straight line and have a very finished look. So I know it's something we all, you know, don't necessarily want to do, but it's not that difficult. It's a little time-consuming, again, getting the caulking off, but you can really save yourself a lot of problems down the road. If you have a tub or a shower pan and you got a linoleum floor or a vinyl floor that butts up to the shower pan or the tub, check that too. That sometimes has a grouting if it's a ceramic, or a caulking if it's a vinyl or a linoleum. If that is compromised, if that is torn, if that is missing, you run in a shower especially, or if you have kids in a bathtub and the splashing of water weeps or rolls down the side of that, gets between the floor and the tub or shower pan, and really can create a lot of wood rot on the subfloor in the bathroom. So these little projects, and this is a little project, is kind of a maintenance project, but again, if ignored, can really cost you a lot of money. It's a classic example that $5 repair will become a $50 repair, will become a $500 repair. left long enough, it can become a $5,000 repair in a bathroom. So we can get on top of that. All right, let me give you the phone number, and then we'll get to the phones. It's 800-823-8255. And, Kathy, you'll be up first. A quick break. You're at home with Gary Sullivan.
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0: right, back at it we go at home with Gary Sullivan. Hope you're having a great weekend. And boy, this time of year, it's you should work on a little bit of fun around your life and also maybe getting a project or two done around the home. My list is growing as we speak, so let's get back to the phones. We got Kathy. Kathy, welcome.
1: Good morning, Gary. How are you?
0: Doing fine, thank you.
1: Okay, I have an outdoor patio with a cement floor. Now, this cement floor is getting black, I'm assuming, with mold.
0: Uh-huh.
1: What's the best way to clean that?
0: All right. Is this covered, or is this just like a patio without
1: yes.
0: a covering?
1: No, it's got a roof over it.
0: It's got a roof over it? I'll tell you, probably the yes. best way to do it is you can go to the hardware store and get what they call oxygenated bleach. It's a powder. They use it for cleaning wood decks. They use it for cleaning concrete. They use it for cleaning siding. It's safe. It's much better than chlorine bleach or Clorox and that type of thing. It's doesn't have the real hard.
1: Okay, because I've tried that.
0: Yeah. Did it lighten it up a little bit or no?
1: Oh, not very much, no.
0: Okay. So you can use this. It's a powder mixed with water. Then you would put it on the surface and you would let that sit for like 10, 15 minutes, then put it on again and get like a, rather than getting on your hands and knees with a scrub brush, get a street broom
1: yeah.
0: with the wood fibers and
1: okay.
0: really agitate it. If you have a pressure washer, you can use a pressure washer on that, 25 degree nozzle or 40 degree nozzle, and that will work as agitation and also as rinsing. But don't just
1: great.
0: Use the pressure washer without the oxygenated bleach because
1: I've tried that.
0: Yeah,
1: doesn't
0: that
1: work.
0: Yeah, it lightens it, but you really need something to lift it. There's also a product out
1: yeah.
0: there, and I've gotten good reports on it, is a 30-second cleaner. That might be an option for you, too. I also had somebody tell me that at Home Depot, the ZEP, Z-E-P cleaner, that actually contains oxalic acid, which is a real good cleaner also. So,
1: okay, now after I clean it, do I have to seal this cement?
0: Don't have to. You can. And the advantage of sealing it, it might minimize staining of the concrete. I don't know how much that you're going to have with the roof on it. It also may...
1: Yeah, not much.
0: Yeah. So I don't think I would... Unless you really want to, no, I don't think it's going to be away from snow and ice and, salts and moisture.
1: Right.
0: If it got wet all the time, I'd tell you definitely to seal it because what it does, a sealer, it minimizes the water penetration into the slab of the concrete, which means, like if it was outdoor without a cover and you had morning dew or you had a drizzle, it doesn't dry as fast. If you seal it, it keeps the moisture a little bit on the surface and it dries faster, so it minimizes mold and mildew growth.
1: Okay. Now, will these cleaners take out oil stains?
0: They will not. They will not. No, this is strictly for molds, mildews, and dirts and dirt.
1: Okay.
0: So,
1: now, I have an oil stain from when my husband set a wood cutter under there,
0: okay.
1: and it leaked oil. So what's the best thing to use to get the oil out of there? I've tried everything.
0: If you've tried everything, I'm going to give you one I know you have not tried.
1: Okay.
0: All right. The name of it is called ACT Cleaner. It is used
1: okay.
0: in the oil fields. It was used in the BP spill in the Gulf. It's a powder, but it's a living microbe that eats oil. I know it sounds weird.
1: Oh, okay.
0: Sprinkle it on. Let it go, and eventually the oil stain and that powder will be gone. So
1: Great.
0: Please don't ask me to explain how that happened. No, you got to get it online. It's a very special product, and it's actcleaners.com.
1: Okay, got it.
0: It's great stuff.
1: Well, I will try these out. Thank you so much for your help.
0: You're quite welcome. Thanks for the call. Appreciate it. All right, and for folks listening, go, what is that? What ACT Cleaner? And it's actcleaners.com. 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
2: Good morning, I'm Tom Schumacher with WSAU News. U.S. Ambassador to the United Nations Mike Walls says President Trump has every intent to get a peace deal done with Iran today. Walls made the comment on ABC's This Week. He added that the Iranians are incredibly difficult negotiators and that they're having a very hard time getting guidance from their supreme leader. Walz's comments come after Trump posted on Truth Social on Saturday that the deal is scheduled to get signed on Sunday, and immediately after it is signed, the Strait of Hormuz is open to all. However, Iran's foreign ministry indicated no specific time frame for signing any of the deal. In other news, the NYPD says 63 people were arrested after wild celebrations spilled out into the streets following the New York Knicks NBA championship. Some fans clashed with police, smashing windshields, and climbed onto school buses in Times Square. Videos on social media show several buses on fire as fans chanted and lit fireworks. The Knicks clinched the best-of-seven series over the Spurs with a 94-90 win in San Antonio last night. City leaders are planning a ticker tape parade in the Big Apple on Thursday. A military fighter jet crashed during a training mission yesterday in Yakima County, Washington, sparking a wildfire in the mountainous area where it went down. Officials say the pilot was able to safely eject and suffered only minor injuries. A news release identified the aircraft as an FA-18 Hornet, assigned to Marine Aircraft Group 11, part of the 3rd Marine Aircraft Wing based at Marine Corps Air Station, Miramar in California. Now for your 9 News forecast. For the rest of today, we're expecting early clouds, then gradually clearing with a high near 66. We'll have a northwest wind around 13 to 15 miles per hour, with gusts as high as 24 miles per hour. For tonight, mostly clear with a low around 46. Monday, a sunny day with a high near 72. Monday night, a slight chance of showers and thunderstorms, then a chance of showers after 10 p.m. as well. We'll have increasing clouds with a low around 50. Tuesday, a chance of showers before 10 a.m., then a chance of showers and thunderstorms between 10 and 1 p.m. Showers will continue throughout the day with a high near 68. I'm Tom Schumacher, WSAU.
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0: All right, back at it we go at home with Gary Sullivan. By the way, each and every hour of our weekend show is available to you via podcast. 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And at home with Gary Sullivan, if you missed a day like yesterday, got them all labeled for you and a week before, the year before that, and everything else. So check it out if you'd like. And Rich, welcome.
6: Morning.
0: Morning.
6: I want to put a water filter and a drinking spout coming out the top of the sink.
0: Uh-huh.
6: And my concern is that there's no knock out there to utilize to get the spout mounted. But anyhow, I wanted to hole saw the sink.
0: Mm-hmm.
6: And it's steel, it's regular steel, and it has a like a ceramic coating of some type
0: mm-hmm.
6: on it.
0: Mm-hmm.
6: And but see any problem with using a hole saw and cutting through that ceramic and the steel?
0: How about I give you another idea?
6: Yeah. I'm willing.
0: So, you know, I don't know, and I don't want to say they make metal cutting hole saws, so it's not out of the ordinary to be able to do that. Okay, so I'll say that first. You can pick it up at any hardware store. I'm just a little concerned that when you were talking about ceramic coating, I'm not really familiar with what that means and what it is. Whether a metal cutting hole saw could go through that. So
6: right.
0: The quick answer to your question is you can do that. Just check a little further to make sure that metal cutting hole saw will be able to handle that particular piece of steel. Now, there is, I know Culligan has the

0: And when you turn on the water on your faucet, you turn it on, there's a large button in the middle of this, quote, hockey puck. You press that, and it sends the water. It becomes the filtered water through the reverse osmosis. The same spout will handle different, the unfiltered water and the filtered water, just by Bluetoothing it, by pressing that button, and you're good to go. You don't have to drill anything.
1: What was this called?
0: I don't know what it's called. I had a system through Culligan that had that. Now, I'm sure you can also buy those systems if you were going to install it yourself. You have to Google it. I don't have a name that, but it is a system where it's just Bluetooth, and it's a use the same water spout for the filtered water as you do for, like, the city water.
1: Okay.
0: It's pretty cool.
1: Yeah. Sounds interesting. I got to check that out.
0: Yeah, that could save you a bunch of work and a bunch of stress trying to make sure we don't mess up that countertop.
1: Right. But, all right, so, you know, I've got a lever on the faucet up here on the top.
0: Right.
1: And you're saying that this hockey puck thing would sit?
0: You can sit it anywhere. It's not even wired in. It's Bluetooth.
1: Oh, so underneath there's some kind of a system that.
0: Right. We'll pick that from. Pick that up and make that switch. Yes, sir.
1: All right. Well,
0: so
1: that's,
0: look into that. And then in the meantime, you know, you can go to the hardware store if you'd like and take a look at the metal cutting hole saws. You know, they got them in all different sizes, just like the wood ones. So the possibilities there to do that also.
1: Yeah, I got several at the house, and I've used them for years and years.
0: Yeah, so. Yeah. Just another option for you.
1: Oh, right. No, I appreciate your giving me that option.
0: Yeah. You're quite welcome. All right, Rich, thank you. All right, let me give you the phone number. We got open lines for your questions regarding your home project. It's 800-823-8255. Happy to take your call regarding a little home project or whatever you're working on. You know, oil spills, those are always, when we had the lady before talking about the oil spill on the concrete floor, those are always challenging. I will tell you, the best time to remove an oil spill, of course, is when it happens. If you happen to be around, happen to notice it right away, you're just ahead of the game. And the first thing you can do whenever there's an oil spill, if you're home, and I'm not saying like within 5 minutes, though that would be ideal. But, you know, within a couple days or so, just getting some kitty litter and or even paper towels and just blot the oil in on the surface, or just get it up as much as you can, because concrete, since we're sealing it, and when we seal concrete, you can't even seal it. There's capillaries in concrete where the oil or whatever will work down in those capillaries and make it more difficult, obviously, to pick up. So get the bulk of it off if you can with paper towels, something along those lines. Using as absorbent material like kitty litter, baking soda, sawdust, cornstarch, and leave it on overnight, at least for several hours. In fact, the kitty litter, if you put it on and then just kind of step on it and crush it in there, I think you'd be ahead of the game. Again, you're minimizing how much you have to clean. That's the key. And then maybe the next step, this is before you get into some really stubborn oil stains where you got to use different commercial products to remove it. You can scrub it with a degreaser and some like Dawn liquid soap. Sometimes that works great, sometimes not so much. But that is a grease-cutting soap. You can use hot water with that. Stiff nylon brush or even a woody brush. I talk about Palmyra scrub brushes a lot and street brooms. Those are just got more guts to it than a nylon. And then block.

0: it and remove that oil spain. Now, if they're an oil spain has been there for a couple of years or it's a dark stain, then you're kind of getting into some of the commercial cleaners and degreasers. And, you know, I know there's one, if it's just a cleaner and a degreaser, you're going to put that on and you're going to let that sit probably 20 minutes, half hour, and you're going to scrub, you know, a lot of elbow grease and rinse with hot water or even a pressure washer. There's other methods also. You can make a paste with a baking soda. That's a good absorbent. Apply it, you know, real thick right over that stain and then cover it with like a plastic drop cloth or even saran wrap, plastic wrap. Let it sit for 24 hours. In other words, you're just giving it a chance to really break it down, then scrub and rinse that. But one of the things that I do like is that ACT cleaner. I ran into this thing, this product, probably 15 years ago. And I had a friend of mine who had a, he had bought an older house and it had a bunch of oil and grease stains. And somebody had put some old shingles over it. And of course, there was gunk in that too that it bled into the concrete. So we really had tried numerous things. We just couldn't get it up. And I was, I don't know how I found it, probably Googled it or saw an article about it or something, and tried some of this ACT cleaner, which is it's like flour, but it's a microbe that eats oils and grease and tar. And sometimes it can make it go away in a couple days. Sometimes it takes 2 weeks. And I've had both experiences, but both experiences were positive. It got rid of the problem. So I'm just kind of passing that along. I always call it, you know, if we really have to bring out the big guns for an oil stain, that's my go-to bring out the big guns product. And it's pretty much only available online as far as I know. I haven't seen it in a store. All right, again, our phone number is 800-823-8255. I'd love to have you join us as we work our way through another weekend. You're at home with Gary Sullivan.
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1: Good morning, Gary. Hope everything is well in Cincinnati.
0: It's a lovely day, except it's going to rain.
1: Well, hey, send the rain our way. We need it badly. So.
0: You may get it. You may get it. It's coming your way.
1: Hey, I heard you talking about using paper towels to clean up oil.
0: Right.
1: I would highly, highly, highly recommend this because I do this. Don't just use what you typically would use in the kitchen.
0: Mm-hmm.
1: Go back to like the automotive section of your whatever store you go to or paint cleaning and get the blue paper
0: towels. More absorbent, yeah. You know, also.
1: Yeah, and they're more.
0: Yeah, also, and I was more, thinking afterwards, too, be careful how you dispose of those if it picks up a lot of oil. Any type of solvent. I was going to use the word just a rag, but a lot of times people use a rag and get oil on it or, you know, like a mineral spirits or something like that, and they'll roll it up and throw it in the garbage can, and they can catch fire. So, but I know the blue paper towels. You're right. They're a lot more absorbent. Just be careful. Sometimes letting them dry on the towel and in the open air is a good idea, too.
1: Yeah, they're more durable, whereas the household ones, you know, when water hits them, they dissolve.
0: Mm-hmm.
1: The blue is more durable.
0: Sure. Yep. Good point.
1: Okay.
0: Thank you, Pat. Take care. Bye-bye. I don't know what that clicking in Pat's phone was, but that was kind of a little bit annoying.
2: It didn't show up till he was on the air, so it was probably our fine phone system, you know?
0: Maybe that's what it was. All right. Boy, yesterday I went on this kick on ductwork, and I kind of want to go over that again, too, if you happen to miss it. Again, you can always pick up a podcast from each hour of yesterday's show or the week before that or the week before that. We were talking about how much energy you kind of waste by cooling or heating air and losing it through the delivery system. Here's just a nice little idea for you. When you think about it, you're conditioning air, either cooling it or warming it, and sending it all through the duct system of your home to maybe a bedroom on the upper floor that's further away, and you're not getting satisfied with the temperature because you're losing a lot of that air. You're losing a lot of that air through ductwork that maybe when it's fitted together, there's gaps. Maybe there's small pinholes. Maybe they're not connected properly. Maybe it's just seeping out. I used the analogy. I had at one time a 4-ton heating or cooling unit. And had the amount of air that it was delivering measured to a point where I was getting 3 tons of unit, 3 tons of the conditioned air throughout the house in a 4-ton unit. So I was getting a lot of leakage. And going down into the basement where we had an open ceiling and looking at the ductwork, I found numerous places where the joints there was gaps in them, so I was losing some of that air. The plenum right over the air handler, which is the big, big duct work, the way it was cut and fit and installed over the plenum, there was gaps where I could almost put my finger, maybe 2 fingers into it. There's holes on each corner. It's a lot of air loss, and then I couldn't see what was behind the walls, obviously. But if you want to inspect the ductwork that you can see to minimize the loss of the air, using not duct tape but aluminum tape and taping those joints does a really good job. It's much thinner than duct tape. It's a very sticky adhesive, and it's actually aluminum tape So it's very flexible, and you can just wrap it right around that joint and seal that off very nicely. For the larger gaps, you can get a tube of, gray silicone, and just use like a dollop of the silicone where the hole is. It's basically a plug, right? And if you want to take it further and you want to have it tested, I mean, I'm talking about correcting the areas that you can see. You don't need a test for that. You can observe. But there is a product out there that is been introduced by Carrier probably 20 years ago, where they can test to see how much air you're losing in your ductwork. And they block the vents throughout the house, and they put in a aerosol sealant in the ductwork where it coats the inside of the ductwork and the seams and everything that are running behind walls, up through attics, wherever they may be. And you'll be surprised at the amount of loss that you have recovered by not allowing it to weep out of the ductwork. And also, in some cases, you can't use it in a flexible ductwork. I don't think you can. I'm pretty sure you cannot. But you can certainly use it in aluminum and galvanized ductwork. So, if that's something you want to check into, that's fine. If you want to just inspect the ductwork that you can see in the basement, it might give you an idea of what I'm talking about and see if you possibly have that issue. I remember back in the day, a lot of times the ductwork at the seams where they joined them, they were actually screwed together. Like every 2 feet, and I don't think that's done anymore. Pretty sure it isn't. So maybe just do a quick inspection as we go into the hotter months. And as I'm saying, that's one way we lose the conditioned air we paid for. Then we also have a tendency, if you're not doing good maintenance and changing out those air filters on a regular basis, and I'm talking a pleated filter probably every 2 to 3 months, changing those out, and you're creating a little bit of a resistance of getting that air back to those further bedrooms. Changing those out, like if all the kids are home from school now, maybe there's more activity inside. Maybe it's hustling and bustling. There's always more activity around the holidays, in the wintertime. Sometimes those filters get dirtier than the 90 days they recommend changing. Periodically check them and always keep good, clean filters in there. And again, those two things are good for your furnace, and it's also good for your utility bill. All right, let me give you the phone number. Happy to take your calls at 800-823-8255. We'll continue with your calls. 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

It's the weekend, and you have fix-it questions. 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
10: Disputing claims on a peace deal. I'm Angelo Bavaro, Fox News. Iranian officials are downplaying President Trump's claim that a peace agreement will be signed today.
11: The president announced yesterday on Truth Social that there will be a signing between Iran and the U.S. on this memorandum of understanding, a peace agreement. We're told it will happen electronically. Neither side is meeting in person to do this. The latest from the Iranians, however, is that it will not be signed this weekend. The spokesperson for the Iranian foreign minister told state media it could happen in the coming days, though. As this gets closer to the finish line, the IDF says Israel struck Hezbollah targets in Beirut in response to Hezbollah's fire towards Israeli territory.
10: Fox's Aisha Hosni. Now, that fighting between Israel and Hezbollah has threatened the fragile ceasefire earlier this month. That deal comes after the U.S. and Iran resumed launching strikes across the Middle East last week. That peace deal between the U.S. and Iran could be under threat as Israel continues to launch strikes into Lebanon.
12: The Israelis launched a number of strikes against a Hezbollah commander there in response to drone attacks that were launched over the border this weekend. Iran now says this will not go unanswered. And remember, just last weekend, they fired 30 ballistic missiles into Israel after the IDF launched similar strikes. Now, a diplomat involved in the talks told Fox News the strikes today in Beirut are creating issues with finalizing the deal. They went on to accuse Israel of sabotaging this agreement. The Israelis are pushing back, saying that their civilians are under threat in the northern part of their country, and these will not go unanswered, these attacks over the border.
10: Fox's Trey Yingst. Israel has ignored repeated calls from President Trump to stop launching strikes. 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
17: Good morning, I'm Tom Schumacher with WSAU News. A beagle rescued from Ridgeland Farms that had been feared killed by an alligator in Florida is in fact alive. Here's reporter Raymond Newport with more.
18: The dog named Omelette was rescued last month from the research facility in Blue Mounds and adopted by a family in Florida. Last weekend, the dog got free from its backyard. On Wednesday, Big Dog Ranch Rescue announced they found the remains of a dog mauled and killed by a gator. But Thursday, the actual Omelette was found alive and well. Rescuers matched the beagle to its microchip for a positive identification. The dog will not be going back to its adoptive family, but to a rescue foster instead.
19: Raymond Newport, WSAU News.
17: Meanwhile, while he works to finalize a deal ending the war in Iran, President Trump is set to attend the G7 summit in Europe this coming week. The president is scheduled to arrive in Paris on Monday, where he'll hold talks with French President Emmanuel Macron and participate in a working dinner with G7 leaders. He has talks scheduled with a number of Middle Eastern leaders the following day, along with a working session that includes Ukrainian President Vladimir Zelensky. In other news, Knicks fans are still in celebration mode after New York won their first NBA championship last night since 1973. They defeated the San Antonio Spurs 94-90 in Game 5 from San Antonio. Jalen Brunson was named Finals MVP. Fans of the Big Apple hit the streets following the win, crowding intersections, climbing on top of buses and light poles, and at least in some cases getting arrested. The NYPD says they'll have a final tally later on how many people they detained. And lastly, the UFC is holding 7 mixed martial arts fights on the South Lawn of the White House today. The big event is billed as UFC Freedom 250 to honor the nation's 250th anniversary. I'm Tom Schumacher, WSAU.
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23: For our Sunday, expect decreasing cloud cover throughout the day with breezy winds out of the northwest at 10 to 15 miles per hour, a high of 67. Tonight we'll see partly to mostly clear skies with lows in the upper 40s. And Monday we'll see a high of 71 with chances of scattered showers later on. With your Storm Track forecast, I'm meteorologist Tanner Blonkey.

0: All right, the weekend, well, it's here, and that always means a little work around the home. And, boy, a quick reminder, too, and I really could remind you about this every weekend, and maybe I do. But if you forgot to clean out the gutters last fall, or maybe you did and you forgot to clean them out this spring, right now's the time. A lot of stuff falls off trees, especially when we, you know, have windy days or a storm or two. And clogged gutters really cause expensive damage. In fact, we're going to talk about that with Ron Kruger at the bottom of the hour. A lot of our wildlife gets into our home around the gutters because they were clogged. An easy solution is a product called Gutter Brush. You've heard me talk about it. It just slides into the gutter. You don't have to cut them. You don't have to fasten them. And it keeps debris out of the gutters, keeping the gutters free-flowing. I want you to check it out. It's gutterbrush.com. We thank them for sponsoring this hour of our show. All right. Well, this is the half hour of the show where we certainly take your calls regarding what you're working on. And one of the things I speak about often is your house is telling you what needs to be done. If you pay attention to it, if you see paint peeling, we were just talking about the gutters, or around a door jamb, or around the side of the house, that paint is telling you that there's probably some water getting behind the wood, or the paint is cracked and it's allowing water to get into the wood, and it's expanding and contracting, and the paint begins to peel. If you see white chalk on a basement wall or on a chimney outside on a masonry surface, that's telling you that there's intrusion of water into those masonry surfaces on the inside or the outside of your home. It's talking to you. If you saw ice dams last winter, if you're in a cold weather climate, it very well could be telling you that you don't have enough insulation in your attic. Or maybe you've got very poor ventilation if you find mold in an attic. Your home is always giving you signs. And it's really, the problem is when we ignore those signs. In other words, if we have a water stain on a ceiling, it just didn't happen and go away. It is what happens when there is water sitting on the other side of the ceiling, right? We got to get to the source. So pay attention to those things. And if you don't know exactly what's going on or places to look or what could be causing it, well, we can talk about that. All right, again, our phone number is 800-823-8255. Claude, welcome.
1: Hey, how are you, sir?
0: Doing fine, thank you.
1: I'll keep this brief, but I wanted to save you some trouble and some of the other people out there. I have a surefire way of getting rid of oil stains on concrete.
0: All right.
1: And I've used this to get out of losing, you know, basically rent deposits, and there was a girl in California had a hell of a mess. She had a Jeep that loved to bleed on the driveway.
0: Uh-huh.
1: And so basically what you do is you need to find real fine play sand. Okay?
0: Is it a silica sand?
1: I don't know about silica, but I used to buy the bags of white play sand. And I had so much of it because I bought two or three bags of it. I bought them at Kmart. That's how long ago I've been crawling around. But I think you can get them at a lot of other places. But I got the white play sand. It was real fine.
0: Mm-hmm.
1: And then I mix it with kitty litter. Now, here's why. Oil, the way the molecules are, is they tend to want to crawl over top of each other in sand. They want to soak through the sand over the smooth surfaces of the sand itself. So when you have sand mixed with kitty litter, if it's crawling over, the kitty litter sucking it up at the same time that it's crawling over the sand, as it's being, you literally have to draw it out of the concrete. Mm-hmm. And so when I put this stuff down on the concrete, it's a mixture of play sand and kitty litter. And I was buying, you don't buy the expensive stuff. The expensive kitty litter has a lot of things in it that have to do with cat urine and odor, and none of that stuff helps you in this case. Mm-hmm. You go to Walmart, you buy the cheapest bag of basically gritty kitty litter, or you go to Sam's Club or like Costco or something and buy their bag of Oil Dry, which is literally kiln-dried clay. And that's going to soak up the most of it, and mixed with the play sand put on there. After you put this stuff on, you know, you got to go out with a broom and stir it around, because you'll see there's some dirt in it. You'll see it has oil in it. You stir it around, let it lay, sweep it up, put some more down. It will literally draw all the oil out till there's nothing left but a couple of black bands here and there on the concrete where the dirt is. But the oil's gone. You'll notice the concrete is completely dry. Mm-hmm. And so usually two applications, about anywhere from a quarter inch to three-eighths. Three-eighths is inch is a little bit too much. I usually keep it around 5/16 deep on this stuff. And it will crawl it out of the concrete. Mm-hmm. After you're done and you got them stains, you put the Dawn down, you use a push broom, and you just simply scrub the surface. You wash it away. The dirt's gone. It looks like new. I've done this even for the pickiest of landlords and property owners. You know, when you're in business, you go to people's places, they always blame the guy with a work truck for the oil leak or whatever happened, even if you weren't even parked anywhere near it. So I just kept this stuff in my car or in my work truck just in case. Mm-hmm. And I promise you that you will have excellent results. You at least, at the very worst case, you will get to a point where you only have a couple of dirt spots you have to get out with either a push broom or a knuckle brush. But it really takes the work out of it.
0: Well, that's a great tip. I've been in this industry my whole life, and I'll be honest with you, I've heard of nothing with sand. So you're cutting edge. The oil stains that you work on, Claude, I mean, all ages, does it work on real old oil stains? Is it mainly fresher, newer oil stains, or how?
1: I've had it work on some that had been around so long that they were gummy. Mm-hmm. But the thing that I've had to do with that is sometimes you just have to take a putty knife if it's a gummy stain that's on a floor, you know, like, one, it's been around, let's say it's been around 3 decades, okay, or 4. Mm-hmm. And I've seen a few of them. You take a putty knife and scrape that stuff up off the concrete. And then, you know, then you can wash the concrete and then put that stuff down, and it starts drawing on the more wet parts mm-hmm. that are still in the concrete, because the oil is protected by the layer on top.
0: Right.
1: The sand will start to draw it out, and eventually you're left with the dirt. You can scrub that off and get it out of there. That's been I've had pretty good luck with old ones. They're a little tougher.
0: Sure.
1: Old oil, I got a case of oil from, I don't know, the late 70s, the early 80s, or several cases. And I thought, I'll run this in my truck, because I had an old straight six in the work truck that I was driving. Mm-hmm. And old oil is not as good as the stuff they're selling these days, not even a little bit. Now, you also have to understand, I'm an adventurous young man. I'm not just going to take somebody's word for it in a book. Mm-hmm. I want to see what right. some of the results are.
0: Right.
1: And
0: right.
1: I'm 60 now, but I was in my late 20s and 30s then, you know, and mm-hmm. and. I'm a fisher. I did all my own work. And, but the old oil is different. And
0: yeah, it is.
1: Drawing it. Yeah. It breaks down over time.
0: Yeah, plus it's deeper in the concrete. It continues, you know, to migrate down through the capillaries of the concrete. So, you know, the older it is, certainly the deeper it is. I was just curious. Well, I appreciate it very much. Again, the whites play sand and the mixture with kitty litter. I appreciate that tip. I've never heard that. And if I have an occasion to give it a try, I'll certainly do that. All right, let's take a break, and Will, you'll be up first as we continue. You're at home with Gary Sullivan.
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0: Ron Kruger will be joining us at the bottom of the hour. He is with A-Plus Wildlife Control and bats. Bats are a problem right now getting into our homes, I believe. And I've asked Ron to join us. Looking forward to that. In the meantime, Will, welcome.
1: Good morning, Gary. How are you doing?
0: Doing fine, sir. Thank you.
1: Got a crawl space here, 12 by 15, 3 feet high, insulated underneath. It's dirt floor. I had a long time ago sealed the walls with like a blue in, you know, something that was a waterproof paint. Mm-hmm. But I still get a lot of mold or a lot of smell down there, basically, you know, mildew smell. I keep a remote thermometer down there, and its temperature is about 73 right now, but 68 humidity. Mm-hmm. And I can't really put a dehumidifier because it's sitting high. You got to go up and then go into it. Right. So I'm thinking encapsulating it and an easy breeze type of device, or one or the other. Or
0: yeah, both. Yeah. I mean, you could run a dehumidifier. You wouldn't run it in the crawl space, but I'm sure, is there a basement area next to the crawl space?
1: Yeah, I'm trying that, but it doesn't really, because it sits about 6 feet off the ground, and the opening is three feet wide by 2 feet.
0: Yeah.
1: So.
0: Yeah.
1: And it's, well, you know, it's chiseled cinder block.
0: Yeah. So you got paint on the walls? Is that what you said?
1: Well, I actually like a waterproof paint. It was called Lee Yuma. It's almost like a thick, elastic mirror.
0: Right.
1: You know, elastic thing that you paint on with a heavy brush.
0: You ever see any standing water in that crawl space?
1: Nope. Never any standing water at all.
0: Okay. All right. So, you can.
1: Fiberglass insulation.
0: Where's that in the between the joists?
1: It's up above. Between the joists, is right above you.
0: Yeah. So the one thing it definitely needs is it definitely needs a water vapor of, you know, maybe 10 mil plastic on the ground, overlap the seams. You can put some rock in there to kind of hold it in place. That's going to help a lot, and especially if you get it over the ground and then maybe go up a couple of feet on the wall, that'll just check all that ground moisture. And so that I would definitely, yes, I mean, I would do that. Is there vents in there or no vents?
1: No vents.
0: Okay,
1: no
0: good.
1: Vents at all.
0: Good, good. So I would get the vapor barrier down first and see where you're at. You know, if it needs to go further, you know, maybe we insulate those walls and start working to a point where we fully encapsulate that crawl space, where you're not even going to need the, you know, insulation right below the subfloor. Because I actually, you know, if you have somebody do it, I mean, it'll be $3,000-$5,000. And they'll put a big, heavy plastic barrier that is also insulated, and they'll cover that whole floor area. They'll check everything right at the floor, and it'll go up the walls.
1: That floor, it's uneven. It's not, you know, it's not like a smooth floor. It still dips and stuff, either one side higher than the other.
0: But they'll encapsulate that whole thing. And what I'm saying is, if we get a vapor barrier over that, and just let it, you know, you might have to put a little weight with a little rock or something in there just to hold it in place. But it very well may check that moisture that's coming up.
1: Okay. Well, I could try that. Although being 68, I don't look forward to crawling into a crawl space.
0: Yeah, you know, you can hire a handyman or something like that to possibly do that. You know, that's an option. Or have it fully encapsulated. I mean, that is certainly the trend, you know, to have controlled ventilation. You mentioned an easy breathe. They make one strictly for crawl spaces, you know, where they have the fan and they're pulling that air out of there. And the air that they're replenishing of the air you're pulling out is actually conditioned air. So it would be a little bit of heat or a little bit of coolness, air conditioning, if needed.
1: Okay.
0: But, you know, that's certainly an option. I mean, that that's the real perfect way of doing it. I'm not telling you not to do that. Sometimes the plastic can keep it in check enough. And if you want to try that first, that's an option.
1: Well, the other thing is the room right above that is much colder than the rest of the house, you know, by 5-10 degrees. Sometimes
0: right.
1: I'm always having to heat that too.
0: Well, and that whole encapsulation, it's such a trend now. I mean, I know EverDry does crawl space encapsulations, and they use the Easy Breathe. I mean, they will solve all your problems. So, you know, that if you want to go in that direction and not experiment, you know, in the long run, it might be less expensive than doing two projects. So, yeah, I mean, something needs to be done, that's for sure. You're running way too much humidity in there. All right, Ron Kruger, A-plus Wildlife Control, he's next. We're going to learn about critters that get into your home and what do you do and how do you prevent that. That's coming up next, and you're at home with Gary Sullivan.
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2: Good morning. I'm Tom Schumacher with WSAU News. U.S. Ambassador to the United Nations Mike Walls says President Trump has every intent to get a peace deal done with Iran today. Walls made the comment on ABC's This Week. He added that the Iranians are incredibly difficult negotiators and that they're having a very hard time getting guidance from their supreme leader. Walz's comments come after Trump posted on Truth Social on Saturday that the deal is scheduled to get signed on Sunday, and immediately after it is signed, the Strait of Hormuz is open to all. However, Iran's foreign ministry indicated no specific time frame for signing any of the deal. In other news, the NYPD says 63 people were arrested after wild celebrations spilled out into the streets following the New York Knicks NBA championship. Some fans clashed with police, smashing windshields, and climbed onto school buses in Times Square. Videos on social media show several buses on fire as fans chanted and lit fireworks. The Knicks clinched the best-of-seven series over the Spurs with a 94-90 win in San Antonio last night. City leaders are planning a ticker tape parade in the Big Apple on Thursday. A military fighter jet crashed during a training mission yesterday in Yakima County, Washington, sparking a wildfire in the mountainous area where it went down. Officials say the pilot was able to safely eject and suffered only minor injuries. A news release identified the aircraft as an FA-18 Hornet, assigned to Marine Aircraft Group 11, part of the 3rd Marine Aircraft Wing based at Marine Corps Air Station, Miramar in California. Now for your 9 News forecast. For the rest of today, we're expecting early clouds, then gradually clearing with a high near 66. We'll have a northwest wind around 13 to 15 miles per hour, with gusts as high as 24 miles per hour. For tonight, mostly clear with a low around 46. Monday, a sunny day with a high near 72. Monday night, a slight chance of showers and thunderstorms, then a chance of showers after 10 p.m. as well. We'll have increasing clouds with a low around 50. Tuesday, a chance of showers before 10 a.m., then a chance of showers and thunderstorms between 10 and 1 p.m. Showers will continue throughout the day with a high near 68. I'm Tom Schumacher, WSAU.
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1: And, I talk a lot, thanks to the fella coming up, Ron Kruger, I talk a lot about avoiding wildlife getting into our homes. And I know many of you listening are thinking like, what? I never even think about that. And then I read a story in my area, which is in Butler County, Ohio, and they talked about bats and talked about some rabies found in bats. And I know we have, during this show, talked about bats that get in homes too. So that prompted me to give my buddy Ron Kruger a lot of notice, which is like an hour, to join us today. Ron Kruger, A-plus Wildlife Control, how in the world are you?
7: Good morning, Gary. I'm doing good. When you called, I was, or texted me, I was actually pulling skunks out from underneath a concrete slab. So that's what we were doing this morning.
1: You know what I told? Never end. You know what I told Danny? I said he's on a call. He's after some animals. It's early. I should have called him, but I didn't want to really bug you. I'm glad you saw my text. Did you get all the skunks?
7: We're good. Well, no, we got the mom and we got one of the little ones, but there's more. I think there's four more underneath the slab that haven't come out yet. We'll get them.
1: You'll get them, boy. It's never ending, right? I mean, that's your business. I get that, but everybody thinks that's probably never going to happen to them.
7: Yeah, well, then it does.
1: Then it does. Then it does. You're exactly right. So if you don't mind shifting gears a little bit, I read the thing about bats. I know you and I have talked about bats before, but when I saw the rabies things, I thought, well, that's kind of freaky because I usually hear bats really don't bother you much. But if they're in your hat, the house, they're bothering me.
7: Yeah, 100%. Bats are a wonderful animal. They're our only flying mammal. They are a mammal, and they're not a flying, you know, rat or a mouse or anything like that. They are not a rodent. They are a mammal. And unfortunately, they can carry and transmit rabies. So they're considered what's called a rabies vector animal, okay. Can carry and transmit rabies. And it's not in every bat.
1: Right.
7: It's probably a small portion of the population, but it has a reservoir of the virus in their population level. So it can happen. And it's happened to me and some of my clients over the last 20-some years. I've come across, I don't know, half dozen times that we've collected a bat for a customer in a house and had it submitted for testing and comes back positive.
1: And, wow.
7: You know, it's a good thing to find that information. People say, I don't

0: is they get bit by a bat because of mishandling. Somebody grabs a bat without gloves. The bat's going to bite out of self-defense.
1: Right.
0: Or I had a gentleman who contacted a bat by it was laying on the back of his sofa, and he put his arm back just to relax to watch a ball game,
1: oh,
0: and
1: boy.
0: He thought it was a dog toy, and he picked it up and looked at it, and he was holding a bat in his hand.
2: Oh, my gosh.
0: And,
2: wow.
0: And the last one, and I'm really going to freak people out now, we had a lady in our area that sat on the toilet and kind of put her hands on the lid to get up or sit down, and the bat was under the edge, and that one she grabbed, and it bit her on the finger.
2: Oh, my God.
0: Very rare.
2: Yeah.
0: Usually what happens, we had a listener of yours yesterday up in my area called me. She woke up to a noise and woke up with a bat flying around her bed, above her bed, and then it had parked itself at the corner of the wall, and we came out yesterday to retrieve the bat. And because it was in an area where people were sleeping or unconscious, you don't know where the bat's been. Did it land on the bed? Did it not? You don't know. So the bat, by law and in good policy, good standing practice, the bat was euthanized humanely.
1: Right.
0: And will be on Monday submitted to our county health department for testing. And if it's negative, the lady has nothing to worry about. If it comes back positive, well, then, you know, there's things that you can do. So that's with medical choices and stuff like that.
2: So we have formally and proficiently frightened everyone.
0: It's rare, but it's still very rare.
2: Yeah, so I'm sure everybody's thinking, I don't want bats in my house, which brings me to my first question is, how do bats even get in your house?
0: Right. So if you're having frequent visits in your house with bats, that's a symptom. Mm-hmm. You know, unless you're leaving your windows open or something like that, that's usually a symptom. Something's happening, so an inspection should be done to see if you can find a way they're getting in to your attic and then sometimes in your living quarters. All bats need is a gap about a third of an inch by a half inch wide. A whole colony of bats can fit through that.
2: Wow.
0: Most houses have bigger gaps than that just due to the type of construction we have. And once they're in, they colonize, and they could have anywhere from, you know, one or two bats to we had a house many years ago that had 300 to 400 bats in it. And that was a mess.
2: Oh.
0: Yeah, it was an old farmhouse that had historically had bats for, and I'm not joking, decades and decades and decades and decades.
2: Sure.
0: So it was well known. The mess in the attic was substantial and dangerous. So how you handle bats is that if you have colonies of bats or a colony of bats or bats entering your soffits or your overhangs or your roof line or your ridge vent, gable vents, is that they're in certain times of year we're allowed to do exclusion work, which means we seal every gap in the house that's a third of an inch or greater, and when in doubt, caulk. And then where we believe the bats are primarily entering and exiting, we install a device called a one-way valve or an exclusion device, which allows the animals to leave at night when they go to feed on their bugs but can't get back in.
2: Well,
0: so that's how it works, and we leave that up for a period of time, take it down, do a final seal.
2: Boy,
0: then you should be good to go.
2: Yeah, and you just said a lot of things that people need to pay attention to. Last week, I went through a litany of the 10 biggest mistakes homeowners make. And, you know, they were common sense, but the last one was the one I liked the most, and that is know where your skill level is. A lot of people, if they see a bat, maybe that's how they find out they have them, and I'll ask you that question later, but if they see it and they see where they're leaving the house, they go, I got this. I'll just patch that. I'll go up at night and patch that. You just said you give them a way out, but they can't get back in.
0: Yeah.
2: If you just go up and patch it, you could be patching them into your attic, correct?
0: Yeah, so I've had customers tell me, well, I had bats, but I went up at, I saw them leave, and I went up at midnight because I saw them all leave, and then I put a board over the hole or whatever they did. They sealed the hole. Mm-hmm. Well, not all bats leave at the same time.
2: Right.
0: So, and also, if it's a maternity colony, which is a type of colony of bats, a whole bunch of female bats that have young, which is happening right now. We're in birthing season.

0: right now, you've potentially excluded the bat, the female adult bats away from their pups. And what happens is that either two things. They're either going to die and stink up your house to high heaven because of a lot of dead animals, or out of pure survival, they're going to crawl around. And you might force bats into your living quarters. And you might wake up in the morning and find three or four baby bats in your kitchen or dining room or something like that. And you don't want that. And neither one of those options work for anybody.
1: Right. Right, because they're trying to survive. They're looking for food and water, right?
0: Yeah. We are in the time period. There's a couple times. Each state is different, Gary. In Ohio, we are not allowed to do bat exclusion work from May 15th through July 31st. And that's our birthing period. So unfortunately, people have bats, have to keep them for about 2.5 months. Sounds weird, but
1: those reasons
0: I gave you why you don't want to do it are the important thing. So there are good purposes and reasons behind it. If you get them before they start giving birth, you know, so April 1st or May 15th, we can do bat work. That period is now done in Ohio. Now we're doing inspections and getting houses ready for August 1st. After August 1st, we can start doing bat work again.
1: So
0: now,
1: they're creating bigger messes.
0: For a short period of time, you got to keep them because we're not allowed to do the work.
1: I hear
0: because
1: you.
0: Of, like I said, biology and stuff. But, so every person across the nation, if they're concerned about it, should contact their state and find out what the rules are for that.
1: That's a great help. So how does, when you got some animals, you usually hear them in the walls or you hear them in the attic. I'm thinking a bat's a little more stealth than that. How do you find out if you have bats? Usually.
0: Either accidentally notice you're getting animals in your house. That's symptom number one. Number two, accidentally seeing them outside. I've had customers just happen to be walking around their yard in the evenings and look up and say, what's that coming out of my house? That's two. Number three is just inspections. They come across it. So we get a lot of real estate transaction inspections from home inspectors or things like that. And they go up in the attic and they find bat guano, which is their feces, their poo, in the attic. And if you got bat poo in your attic, that basically tells you one thing and one thing only, that you've got bats. And then the fourth way, I guess, it can happen is, and this has happened recently for us, is that people thought they were having bed bugs. They were finding bed bugs. But when the pest control company goes out, they said this was unusual because where they're finding them, well, they did an inspection and they look at the bug underneath a microscope or magnifying glass and realize they're called bat bugs. And a bat bug is a parasitic bug that hosts only on bats and is a kissing cousin to the bed bug. They look identical to the naked eye.
1: Oh, my gosh.
0: And so if you have bat bugs in your house, what's that tell you? You've got bats.
1: Yeah.
0: And so then the search was on. We found them, and we solved the issue before our May 15th deadline. So the bat bugs was a
1: sign.
0: Clue.
1: Wow. Well, if you don't mind, if you got 10 more minutes, let's take a break. I'd like to talk about a couple other animals that we all kind of fear getting into our home. Ron Kruger, he is my guest. He is with A-Plus Wildlife Control out of the Akron, Cleveland area. And I do appreciate you joining us, Ron. Let's take a little break, come back, got a couple more questions. And you're at home with Gary Sullivan.
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0: And back at it we go. Ron Kruger, he is my guest. He is with A Plus Wildlife Control. He's out of the Akron, Cleveland area, and I read your reviews all the time, Ron. Your business, very, very well thought of, and I certainly appreciate you joining us as we talk about bats. And so, real quickly, give me a checklist again for people. I'm sure I've got some people worried that don't need to be worried, but the best way to give an inspection of your house to see if you have bats?
6: Well, first and foremost, the easy thing is for the resident to do a bat watch. Go out and watch your house a half hour before sunset to half till it's really dark outside, or half till, you know, half an hour after. If you see animals exiting your house, you know, flying out, other time is to get up very early in the morning and to do the same thing, watch them try to return. So that's one way. Another way to find out if you've got bats or has just have a whole house inspection done, which means in the attic, look for animals themselves or the droppings. Those will tell you. You know, if you have some weird things like bed bugs that you're fighting, but maybe they're really bat bugs.
0: Right.
6: You know, those are other options. Okay. So mostly it's, or if you're having intrusions of bats into your house. So you're getting them more frequently than most. And honestly, most houses should never have bats in them. So if you're getting one, two, or three a summer, that's a clue. Okay. Knocking on your door saying, hey, check it out.
0: I always talk about changing the environment. Is there things they don't like? Odors?
6: No, there's no repellents or anything okay. that's like that. Yeah, bats are like Goldilocks is how I tell folks. Why people, you know, if you're in track houses and they all look the same and they're all built similarly, and people ask me, Ron, why did the bats choose my house over my neighbor's? It's the same house. Mm. And I don't always have a good explanation, but, you know.
0: Because they landed there.
6: Usually they all have. Yeah, well, the environment in their house or their attic, or a lot of times their soffits, it doesn't even have to be the attic, it'd be the overhangs.
0: Yeah.
6: Could be, it maybe has a little extra longer sun on it for just a little bit longer. It's just the right temperature, humidity, airflow, and it met their needs, you know. Wow. Maybe the house next door did not. And
0: so they're,
6: so they're like, you know, this. Yeah, they are. It's like Goldilocks. This bed's too hard. This bed's too soft. Oh, this house is just right. There, and that's what they do. And once they like it, and people ask me, Ron, can we put up a bat house? And they'll go over there. And I was like, well, you can do that. And I encourage you, but they're not going to leave your house because of that, because they're happy where they're at.
0: Right.
6: So you still have to kick them out. Yes, sir.
0: Yeah. Wow. So what's kind of the weirdest thing you ever pulled out of an attic in a house?
6: A skunk.
0: Really? Got up there
6: and
0: into the attic?
6: And a groundhog. Yes, sir. A house in the countryside, a two-story house that the skunk came through an open man door, and it had what I'd like to call a vertical soffit where an old vent pipe was in the garage, and that vent pipe went almost all the way to the garage floor, and it had a soffit around it to hide it. Uh-huh. And this skunk got in and did the shimmy all the way up into the attic of the garage, which was connected to the house. The skunk actually somehow ended up in the cold air returns of the AC unit, you know, and a girl on the second floor saw little claws coming through her grates. They thought it was something. Thank God it didn't have an expression, shall we? It didn't do its thing. And we end up catching it back in the garage. But that was probably the weirdest thing that we had.
0: That is weird. What's the most common thing people call A-plus wildlife control for to have removed out of the house?
6: Raccoons and squirrels probably are number one and number two, vice versa. Yeah. Bats are seasonal. Groundhogs are, I wouldn't say seasonal, but they're constant. Groundhogs are big this year. So we've been moving lots of groundhogs.
0: I've seen groundhogs this year, which I usually don't see.
6: Yeah, there's a lot of groundhogs this year. And then skunks have their season. So we catch them a lot in spring mating season, as you know, in February or March. Mm-hmm. And then we start getting calls about now, because not only do the skunks are still there, but now they come with their young. And that's what I was working on this morning, is a litter of five or six with a female. So they get upset when all of a sudden, instead of one skunk, they now see a whole bunch.
0: Yeah.
6: So,
0: I always talk about our house is always telling us things like, you need insulation if you got ice dams. If the paint's peeling, you probably got some water intrusion. What is our house telling us when we have animals? Maybe we don't hear them,
6: sure.
0: But maybe we see damage.
6: Chew marks on your house. Maybe your louvers of your gable vents on the ends of your house, the louvers are all bent up.
0: Right.
6: Or there's a lot of mud or dirt where there shouldn't be. So if so raccoons like climbing downspouts and corner caps of your vinyl siding or the downspouts. And if you see mud and dirty paw prints 3/4 of the way up your house, that shouldn't be there.
0: It's telling you something.
6: Yeah. And, or if you just see anything like your soffits are pushed up, or pulled down, it's not always wind damage. It's usually a strong raccoon bending your aluminum or vinyl to its will and getting in. So those are the things you look at. And, of course, hearing noises, thumps and bumps in the night, vocalizations, things that you know shouldn't be there.
0: Don't ignore them.
6: Clues that you should.
0: Don't 100%.
6: Ignore them. They'll make a big mess if you keep hanging out there. Right. You know, we've been in houses that have had raccoons in them for years. The person knew it, never did anything about it, and, boy, they have a mess.
0: Yeah. Well, Ron, thank you so much for joining us. Do you have a website with a lot of additional information maybe people can check out?
6: Wildlife-control.org, and or you can find us A-plus Wildlife Control on Facebook.
0: Buddy, thank you so much. You have a great summer in case we don't talk again.
6: We'll talk soon. Thanks, Gary.
0: All right, Ron, thanks. Take care. All right. Not to scare anyone, but, man, that man is a fountain of knowledge, and I always enjoy talking to him. And I also enjoy talking to you. So if you'd like to grab a line, do so. It's 800-823-8255. You're at home with Gary Sullivan.

0: 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And every day, more than 1,000 dogs are euthanized.
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8: Waiting for an update. I'm Paul Stevens, Fox News. President Trump claims a peace deal to end the U.S. war with Iran could be signed later today. In Tel Aviv, Israel, Fox's Trey Inks.
9: The Prime Minister of Pakistan on Saturday posted to X saying, quote, "We are closer to a peace deal than ever before." This after President Trump posted to Truth Social overnight saying in part, quote, "My agreement with Iran is the exact opposite, a wall to no nuclear weapon. In fact, they no longer want a nuclear weapon, nor will they have one, either through purchase, development, or any other form of procurement." The Iranians are continuing provocative action in the Strait of Hormuz as diplomatic efforts progress. CENTCOM said Saturday on X that Iran launched multiple one-way attack drones in an attempt to strike commercial ships transiting the Strait of Hormuz.
8: Iran, meantime, contradicting President Trump a bit, claiming the deal will not be signed today and that concessions about the Iranian nuclear plan are actually not in that deal. The president also criticizing Israel's new strikes on Hezbollah in Lebanon and is calling for an end to that fighting, tells us Aisha Hosni.
10: The president wrote this morning's attack on Beirut should not have happened, particularly on a special day when we are so close to a peace deal with Iran. He says that Israel does have a right to defend itself against threats, but the attack it was responding to was very small and meaningless, he writes. Nobody was hurt, injured, or killed. Now, this comes a couple of hours after the IDF came out and said that they did strike parts of Beirut today in response to Hezbollah's fire towards Israeli territory, saying they're not going to tolerate this kind of fire into their territory.
8: And Israel previously ignoring similar demands from the White House to stop attacking Hezbollah. 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
13: That heat's going to be out there for one more day.
14: Temperatures being 30 degrees above average.
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16: Good afternoon. I'm Tom Schumacher with WSAU News. A former Milwaukee police officer pleads guilty to misusing automated license plate cameras. Here's reporter Raymond Newport with more.
17: 34-year-old Josue Ayala pleaded guilty in Milwaukee County Court on Thursday to misconduct in office. Ayala used the city's Flock safety cameras to check up on his former girlfriend and the woman's ex nearly 180 times last spring without authorization. Prosecutors say they will be recommending a fine against Ayala at his sentencing next month. Milwaukee Police Chief Jeffrey Norman says the department is now more rigorously auditing the use of the camera data to prevent misuse.
18: Raymond Newport, WSAU News.
16: In other news, California health officials put out a measles warning this weekend. They say an infected person traveled through San Francisco International Airport this week and went to two markets in San Jose. The public health department in Santa Clara County is recommending that any unvaccinated people who may have been exposed should quarantine. California has seen 49 cases of measles this year, with just one last month in Los Angeles. And lastly, President Donald Trump's name is no longer affixed to the Kennedy Center in Washington, D.C. An official at the center told a federal judge yesterday that all references to Trump inside, outside, and on its website have been removed in compliance with the court's order. Crews began removing the lettering from the building before dawn on Saturday, 6 months after a board handpicked by the president approved adding his name to the iconic performing arts venue. The change comes after an appeals court denied the Kennedy Center's request for a pause on Friday night. And lastly, the Stanley Cup final continues today. The Hurricanes are just one win away from their first title since 2006 after taking down the Vegas Golden Knights 4-2 in Game 5 from Raleigh. North Carolina holds a 3-2 lead in the best-of-seven series. I'm Tom Schumacher, WSAU.
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19: For our Sunday, expect decreasing cloud cover throughout the day with breezy winds out of the northwest at 10 to 15 miles per hour, a high of 67. Tonight, we'll see partly to mostly clear skies with lows in the upper 40s. And Monday, we'll see a high of 71 with chances of scattered showers later on. With your storm track forecast, I'm meteorologist Tanner Blonkey.
7: Get the latest forecast, street-level zoom-in radar, and weather watches and warnings anytime at WSAU.com/weather. 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
25: Welcome to Motley Fool Hidden Gems Investing. I'm Travis Hoyam, joined today by Lou Whiteman and John Quast. And we have to start with the news of the day. That is the SpaceX IPO. This has been coming for a while. It's been a huge topic. Retail investors, who are the people that we talk to, are going to be a huge, huge piece of this. So I want to go through kind of an overview and get all the way down to, when are some of these big owners going to sell? But Lou, let's start here for investors who are maybe new to this IPO process, who've never bought an IPO or a stock that has started their initial trading like SpaceX is going to do today. What is an IPO and why is it important?
26: So an IPO, initial public offering, is the process through which a private company becomes a publicly traded company. All companies have shares, private or public. But before the IPO, SpaceX shares were held by investors who had invested early on, venture capitalists, insiders, not easily traded on the open market. So what SpaceX is doing is they're selling a small sliver of themselves, some percentage of their shares. In this case, you know, I think what, under 10%. Over time, all of the shares will become tradable. This allows both retail investors like us, some non-venture capitalists, to get in. It also allows for big holders to get out. So it is, it's just the process of becoming more easily tradable, or as we call it, public.
25: Yeah, we'll get to that selling piece in just a moment. But John, why is this IPO in particular such a big deal?
0: Because it's the biggest IPO of all time, and it's not even close. So 2019, Saudi Aramco went public, and its IPO, it raised about $25 billion. SpaceX is looking to raise $75 billion, so three times the size of the last biggest IPO. So this is absolutely enormous. And when you think about the timing here, I know we're going to get into this more, but when you look at Anthropic, OpenAI, also looking to go public in the near future, you look at even a company, we shouldn't forget about SK Hynix from South Korea, looking to go public here in the U.S. It's already publicly traded in Korea, but publicly traded here in the U.S. at maybe a $1 trillion valuation as well. So we have a cluster of four potentially $1 trillion companies going public at the same time, maybe 200, 250 billion raised in IPO proceeds all at once. That's, I don't know, we haven't seen that before.
25: Lou, this does seem like a unique moment. And we had a little bit of this during the pandemic. There was a lot of those SPACs, SPAC mania. That was very different companies that it seems like we have today. SpaceX is a very real company doing very real things. We've done shows, if you want some deep dives, we have some of those in the back catalog for Motley Fool Hidden Gems Investing. And you're going to be doing some content on the Motley Fool today and over the next few weeks or so about this. But this is a moment where you're going to see potentially $3 trillion companies coming to public markets in 2026. The scale of that is just something we've never seen.
26: Yeah, this is not what the IPO market was made for, if we're honest. And some of these things, all this talk about, well, they're bending these rules, they're changing these rules. I'm sympathetic to that, but also the rules never envisioned companies this size. It's important to say, yes, a lot of money is coming on. There's a lot of questions, and I don't think any of us really know the answer to what this will do for the market, because it should pull money away from elsewhere. By the St. Louis Fed, there is $8 trillion on the sidelines, as they call it. That's money in money markets. Not all of that is looking to get in, but there is a buffer there. Trying to do the back of the envelope, if all three go public, what we're thinking, maybe 5 to 6% of total market capitalization of the U.S. markets. So not, that's a huge number, but it's not a relatively massive number. I think over time, the market can handle this. But I do think that, yeah, we could be in, even if you have no desire to get in on this offering and just want to watch it from the sidelines, between your index funds and just what it does, the pulls on other stocks, almost everybody invested in U.S. markets is going to feel this somehow, at least in the short term.
25: Yeah, John, let's be honest about what this is for a lot of investors. This is liquidity, a liquidity event. This is an exit for them. You know, I follow a lot of venture capitalists on Twitter and places like that. They're looking at this as a huge day because this is when they get their money out. So talk to me about exactly what that means and what the IPO means. If you're Elon Musk or if you're investors in SpaceX, you don't typically want to do this in a down market. You want to do it in a market like we have today where, hey, what's $1 trillion here or there when you're talking about valuation?
0: Yeah, absolutely. And I think that that is the clearest of all signals for why are potentially $4 trillion companies coming public at the same time. It's because that the getting is good, and you've got to get when the getting is good. You've heard of sell high and buy low. Well, these companies and these venture capitalists who own shares of these privately held companies, they want to sell high. And this is an opportunity. The market is quite hot right now. I believe that we could even say it's overvalued right now. And I think some of our listeners just heard me say the market is going to crash. I didn't say that. I said the market is overvalued right now. This is a good time to be a seller if you want to raise some money. And that goes for the companies themselves, but as you point out, the venture capitalists, right? I love the Warren Buffett quote, the only reason to put money into a company is so you can have more money later. These venture capitalists, they want to have a way to have liquidity, get their returns on investment that they've had so far. So they need this.
26: Just one thing on that liquidity in terms of how it affects the market, because that is sort of my focus right now. What we know is that venture capitalists over time will be freed to do something with their shares. We don't know what they're going to do. A lot of these institutional owners, what they'll do is distribute, not sell. They will give it back to their limited partners in the form of shares and let the limited partners decide what to do with it. It depends.
25: So this would be, who are those limited partners? Let's get to that a little bit, because this is not just rich people. This is actually a lot of people who are listening to the show probably have some exposure through something like a pension fund.
26: Pension funds, endowments, definitely rich people too, a lot of people. But yeah, no. And look, there is no one size fit all answers. There will be liquidations. There will be partial liquidations, but there will be some that say, I believe in SpaceX. I want to own these shares. Mm-hmm. So this is, I know you're here for answers, but there is just no way of knowing. There will definitely be an impact here. There will definitely be people seeking liquidity. That also creates new opportunities, because if there's a lot of cash created, then that's money that could be spent to buy other companies. If you're selling SpaceX, there's going to be a lot of near-term just movement. How it all nets out, I don't think any of us really know. I think the market can digest it over time. But look, indigestion happens, even if it's short-term, and we could get indigestion here.
25: Now, this is an IPO that I don't plan on buying, so I'm just put that out of the way. Do you guys fall in the same boat?
26: Yeah.
0: Yes.
25: So, but I do have exposure to this, and this is something that I think we should touch on, is a company like Alphabet is a big holder of SpaceX, invested $10 billion or so, over a decade ago at this point. They have about a $100 billion stake, Lou. That's money that if they sell that $100 billion stake, they could just turn around and pour that into artificial intelligence. We talked this week about they are raising $80 billion in equity because they don't want to take on a whole bunch of debt to do this AI build out. What do you think a publicly traded company like Alphabet is going to do with their shares of SpaceX?
26: So we'll get to that in a second. The first thing, though, I think we should say is that as retail investors, we should not take this as a signal. We always talk about we don't give individual financial advice because everyone's situation is different. Alphabet's situation is different than yours, right? Mm-hmm. And you're going to hear it like, well, if Alphabet thinks it's worth holding, then it's worth holding for me too, and read it that way. That is the wrong answer here. But it's a great question because it's a lot of money, right? There are a lot of ways that they could hedge their economic exposure or even monetize that stake without selling. So even if we see it stay on the books, that doesn't mean they aren't finding ways to put it to work. I would assume that over time it's not core, but I would also assume they're not going to be in any hurry. They still own a huge, huge portion of ASTS, just kind of for the same reason. They could monetize that at a huge gain. My guess would be that they will hold tight with it for now, at least on the surface from what we can see. Again, there are ways to monetize it or put it to work elsewhere. I guess they'd be more inclined to do some of that than they would just to sell this in the near term.
25: Yeah, John, historically, what do we know about what a company like Alphabet will do with their shares?
0: Yeah, I mean, it might be surprising to our listeners that Alphabet owns shares of a company, but it's actually not unusual at all with its Google Ventures in the past. I think it's just called GV now, but it's invested pre-IPO in companies such as Uber, Lyft, and Robinhood. And when those companies went public, it didn't sell right away. Now, it did afterwards sell, but Robinhood, it waited a couple of years. Uber and Lyft, it waited longer than that. It did eventually sell, but you know, it patiently held those stakes even as they increased in value early on. And I think that would point to probably Alphabet, if it is going to be a seller, probably wouldn't be a very quick seller here, would probably hold on to the stake just using history as a guide. That said, back when it held those stakes in the other companies, it wasn't looking at potential negative free cash flow like it is right now. So, I mean, it is different circumstances this time than in the past. So take it with a grain of salt, but the historical pattern is hold.
25: Yeah. The other thing that I think is interesting, especially with a lot of these tech companies, when one of these big tech companies invests in a company that could potentially disrupt them or, you know, they could play a big role in the market and they sell, that's usually the wrong time to sell. You know, Microsoft had a huge stake in Meta, for example, or Facebook back then. So, you know, sometimes if they just hold on to these stakes, that's the right thing to do. SpaceX, obviously different for a million different reasons, partly because it's almost a $2 trillion valuation as it goes public. When we come back, we're going to get to another publicly traded company that is not going in the right direction. That's Adobe. 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
25: 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Shares of Adobe are down over 8% in trading on Friday. That's after falling yesterday, even before they announced earnings. That came out after the market closed yesterday. Lou, there's a lot going on with Adobe. This is seen as one of the companies that could potentially be an AI loser, and yet their numbers look fine. So what in the world is going on?
26: Yeah, down 8.5% this morning after what looks like a great earnings report to me. And yeah, this one frustrates me because I am on the camp that thinks they are not going to be wiped out by the AI software invasion. So I own this one. So not enjoying this. But look, the numbers were really solid. They were great. They beat on the top and bottom line. They raised revenue and earnings guidance for the year. They're seeing good traction with their AI products. I think AI related recurring revenue was tripled, but there is C-suite turmoil, and this is not a good time for that. The CEO, who's been with the company since 2007, not retiring until a replacement is found. I didn't find that particularly scandalous. It's not great timing, but look, you know, this is retirement. He's earned a gold watch. The latest news is CFO Dan Dern will report. To me, To me, this is more of a sign that Dern was not going to get the job. There are internal candidates here. There is a process. If I'm Dern and I am not on the short list to get the CEO job, maybe I move on. Again, I don't think this is red flags, but it adds to the turmoil. There are some things that we can get into it. I don't think the quarter was perfect, but I think this is just like, I don't know. It's hard to just ignore all the noise and look at the numbers because the numbers could change. The SaaS apocalypse could be right around the corner. But I just refuse to think these businesses are going to be destroyed until I actually see it in the numbers. I think absent just the natural CEO lifestyle cycle playing out, I kind of think the market would be happier today.
25: Yeah, John, the odd thing looking at this is, as I look through the numbers, I didn't see any major red flags. I need to dive a little bit deeper. But you do look at that C-suite turnover, and it has you scratching your head a little bit. The CEO leaving, like Lou said, been there forever. But the CFO, you know, then you look at his history and where he's going. Look, Marvell going from a company that's going, a stock that's going down to a stock that's going up in a hot segment of the market, probably got a great offer. I don't know. I go, maybe this is just about getting a bigger paycheck elsewhere.
0: Yeah, it is possible that Adobe was passing Dern over for the CEO role. He feels slighted and is going outside the company now. That's possible, but let's not kid ourselves here. This is a promotion in many ways. It's a better career opportunity for Dern, in my view, because as you point out, Marvell much bigger and growing faster. It just seems a way brighter outlook for the company as opposed to Adobe right now. So if I'm Dern, I think I take this as well, regardless of what's going on at Adobe, because everything looks so great at Marvell. You know, you look at this, you asked Travis before the show, at what point is Adobe worth buying or something like that? Because, you know, it's trading at 8x forward earnings right now. The numbers did look good, and I'll concede that point. So at what point do we start to believe this? And here's the question for me. I think that the struggle to believe Adobe right now is what is the plan and who is bringing the plan? Because the CEO and the CFO are now both out, so they're not bringing the plan. And the plan that they are presenting, there might be some question marks there.
25: Yeah, Lou, this gets to, we talk a lot about management. It's sometimes really hard to judge management. This is where the board of directors earns their paycheck, because the job of the board of directors is to set the vision for the company and then hire the people that are at the top. When you have to hire a new CEO, especially at this moment when there could potentially be a disruption, you talked about the SaaS apocalypse. This almost seems like a time where you're either going to go in the wrong direction. It's like a binary outcome. If you have a company trading for 8x forward earnings, you're either going to go in the wrong direction, and we're going to look back on this and going, look, the market saw this coming a mile away. Or you're going to do a turnaround and it's, you know, maybe not Steve Jobs coming back to Apple, but somebody comes in with a new plan and says, hey, I have the ability now that the stock is down, now that, you know, we're kind of unloved by the market, to come in and shake things up and say, this is where we need to go.
26: Yeah. I mean, if I could ask anything of Shantanu Narayen, the CEO, like, why now? You know, you've had a good run. Can't you stand a little longer? Because, you know, to John's point, you're right. This is a terrible time to have, to be saying we don't have, you know, long-term certainty. They don't have a credible plan right now, because whoever, whatever they come up with, is not going to be around to implement it. So they need a new CEO to just say exactly that. I do think that, as you say, this is a great opportunity for someone to come in and do it. I think messaging can be improved from here. But yeah, look, they are, I mean, the quarter wasn't all great. They are delaying pricing initiatives that lower their outlook for recurring revenue. They are trading growth for active users right now, just trying. I think the thought is let's make sure the foundation is great for the next person. Mm-hmm. But again, it is just a crummy time to be waiting. Wait and see. We're going to get someone in here who will know what to do is not a message the market wants to hear right now. So yeah, maybe it's just stay on another 2 years or something. I don't know.
25: Yeah, John, is this just one of those instances where it seems like we fall into this with something like PayPal too, where, gosh, it does look cheap, but that doesn't mean the stock's going up for a while.
0: That's absolutely right. And why do stocks go up over the long term? They go up when they are able to grow their businesses and become a better profit machine. There are some legitimate question marks there. It wasn't screaming red flags. It wasn't a terrible quarter, but there are questions. And so to Lou's point, you know, kind of chasing user acquisition more, the CEO saying we're going to chase lifetime value with more freemium offerings. So chasing those free tier products, but you're going to have to spend to advertise to get those users there. And so a little data point here, first half of fiscal 2026, sales and marketing up 15%, revenue only up 12%. That's just a minor little thing that we need to be watching here, especially with questions about the long-term vision.
25: Definitely some questions, but the valuation is very compelling. So one I'm going to be digging more into. When we come back, I'm going to get some thoughts on some valuations and which stocks John and Lou like. You're listening to Motley Fool Hidden Gems Investing.
3: 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Here's Chris Connolly.
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1: The Continental Navy was based in Philadelphia Harbor. 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She made money by sewing the regimental flags for the Navy's ships. 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But one new flag was needed for the Continental Army, which would represent all 13 colonies fighting as one. 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By then, she was married to a furniture maker, John Ross. Betsy Ross sewed the first American flag on this day, Flag Day, June 14th, 1775. And on this day, consider how a flag can unite us. I'm Chris Connor.
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19: 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Lane Grindle with you here this afternoon. The Brewers winning Game 1 on Friday night. The Phillies surviving Game 2 last night by a final of 9-8, so the winner today gets this series. And what a pitching matchup we have in store for you here today. Two of the best left-handers in the National League are on the mound. Christopher Sanchez, who is perhaps Jacob Mizorowski's top competition for the Cy Young Award.

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3: By Menards, Brewers and Phillies getting set for the finale here this afternoon of this three-game series. Been a very entertaining series through the first two games. You had the Miz show on Friday night, and last night was kind of one of those wild games that got very interesting late. Brewers come up just a little bit short, and Josh, for a game three, you've got maybe the best pitching matchup of the weekend with Sanchez versus Harrison.
4: Yeah, this is going to be fun, and you figure it's going to be more like Friday night. Yeah. Than it was last night offensively, because Harrison has been as good as anybody other than that start in Las Vegas on Monday. Pat Murphy said yesterday you almost have to kind of flush that and throw it out. The hitting conditions, we know what it was like at Las Vegas ballpark. Also, the infield was rock hard, and there were a couple of ground balls that could have really helped out Kyle that didn't get played. So I think you just look at it as forget it, move on, and I assume he's going to pitch a very good game today. But Christopher Sanchez is, as you said, right up there with Miz for one of the favorites of the National League Cy Young race.
3: Yeah, I think right now when you're talking about the best pitches in baseball, a Miz fastball certainly in that conversation. The changeup from Sanchez might be in that conversation as well. That's been his big pitch over the course of his career, and it's been dialed in all season long. Harrison, a lefty. Phillies have struggled against lefties this year. In fact, their best three hitters against lefties, all left-handed hitters. When you talk about Marsh, Schwarber, and Bryson Stott, those are the guys that have been the best against left-handed pitching this year. Bit of a surprise.
4: Yeah, a bit of a surprise. I mean, to be honest with you, actually, the entire offense for the Phillies have been a bit of a negative surprise for them this season. But even having said that, they've played their way right back into the playoff race since Don Mattingly took over.
3: Yeah, mainly with their pitching, and we're going to see the best they have to offer here today with Christopher Sanchez. 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We'll chat with the manager, Pat Murphy, when we return after this on the On Deck Show, built by Menards on the Brewers Radio Network.
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4: 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Murph, another late comeback last night. It comes up a little bit short, but the point is you keep putting yourselves in those positions and you pull some of those games out, kind of like you did in night one in Vegas on Monday night. You keep fighting and see where it all lands.
5: That's the great thing about the club, Lane, is they do keep fighting. You know, they do make every game close. That was a tough one last night. You can look back. There's many spots in the game you could have taken advantage of, but credit our guys for coming back, but also the Phillies are a pretty good club.
4: With Churio right now, I mean, people are going to look at the numbers. They're going to look at what he's done over the last couple of weeks, and they should take notice because it's been impressive. But I think the exciting thing is, from somebody like you and even the hitting guys, you probably feel like he's just scratching the surface yet still, right?
5: Really talented young man. He's doing it. I mean, he's starting to get better at his ball strike. He's when he does strike the ball, it's it's magic. You know what I mean? Like, he hits the ball very, very hard. He's still a young man. He's got a big major league career in front of him, but he's really starting to come into his own.
4: Not necessarily just with him, but with young players in general. Power usually is kind of one of the last things that comes. Why do you think that is? Why is that usually one of the last tools that develops beyond the physical part of it?
5: You can be strong enough to do it. You can have quick enough hands to do it. You can have a good enough swing to do it. But you got to get the pitches and then be able to strike when those pitches appear. A lot of time guys are getting themselves in bad situations so they don't get those pitches. They're 1-2 because they're leaving the zone. So now 1-2, he's not going to risk throwing anything. It's got to be a mistake. But a guy like Jackson, like we mentioned, his hands are so good. He's so quick. If he can just lay off some pitches on the edges, the damage will start coming.
4: Back with more with Murph after this on the On Deck Show, built by Menards on the Brewers Radio Network.
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4: Back with you on the On Deck Show, built by Menards. Brewers and Phillies getting set for Game 3 of this three-game series here this afternoon. Christopher Sanchez goes for Philadelphia. Kyle Harrison goes for the Crew as we continue our conversation with Brewers manager Pat Murphy. Well, this is a really good pitching matchup on paper. Two of the best lefties in the game right now. Sanchez has that great changeup, and we've talked so much about what Miz has done. Sanchez has done it differently, but similarly when you look at the numbers.
5: Yeah, he's a dominant lefty. We've seen him in the past. He's one of the best in the game. But, you know, Dan, I get excited for this. You know, it's a great challenge. It's a great challenge for our team. This is what we have to do. If we want to be the team we want to be, you got to beat number ones and get them out of there early. And that's so in that regard, this is an exciting day. And we got a guy going who's pretty good that can hold them close. So I think it's going to be a great one.
4: No, Bryce Harper said something similar Friday night after Miz did what he did. He said, I'm glad we faced him because that's what we're going to have to beat in the postseason if we want to do this thing and take it all the way. And that really needs to be the approach, doesn't it?
5: I think it does. I mean, you got to beat number ones, and, you know, that's the epitome of great teams is they can go out there and beat anybody. So this is a great challenge. We're looking forward to it.
4: How much for Kyle, too? Last time out was a little rough, but it's just that was the environment. Vegas was hard. I think it could humble even the best of pitchers in that environment.
5: I mean, if you dissect that outing, he does just fine. We have two balls we don't make plays on with no outs, first and second, and the other one with no outs, bases loaded. We don't make plays that we usually make on those balls. He's out of that inning, and he has a normal outing. Maybe he gives up a couple homers because the place is so hitter-friendly. But I thought he threw the ball well, and it's unfortunate he had a really bad line.
4: Murph, we appreciate it. Go get him today.
5: Thanks so much, Lane.
4: Pat Murphy with us here on the On Deck Show, built by Menards. 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
16: Overcast afternoon for this series rubber match. The best two teams in the major leagues over the last 7 weeks. 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The Brewers lead in the Central over St. Louis 4 games. Coming here into the Sunday afternoon, Brewers 42-26. 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They'll play a rubber match in Minneapolis this afternoon. It's the Brewers up 4 games on those Redbirds. 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Got the Cubs now in third place, the Pirates fourth, and the Reds bringing up the rear in fifth in that division. 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Brandon Woodruff said yesterday to the writers that he's expecting to have another minor league appearance on his rehab. He pitched once last week in the Arizona Complex League against those youngsters. I think the Brewers were kind of considering and toying with the idea of just activating him and having him pitch his next game against the Guardians. But no, he will pitch again at least once more in the minor leagues, it sounds like. Jacob Mizrowski, by the way, this is not injury related. Don't get worried. But the Brewers have swapped his turn in the rotation with Shane Drouin for next week. So Drouin will pitch the series finale against Cleveland, and Miz will get an extra day and pitch in Atlanta. When we come back, we'll go down on the farm. Jesus Madé had another big night with Biloxi yesterday at the AA level. Minor League Down on the Farm report next here on the Brewers Radio Network.
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16: This Sunday On Deck show, built by Menards, continues at American Family Field as the Brewers and Phillies get set for the rubber match. Welcome back, and it's time to take a look at some of the big prospects in the Brewers organization and how they've fared over the past 7 days. It's our weekly Down on the Farm report. Let's begin with the AAA Nashville Sounds, who are right in the thick of the first half playoff chase in the International League. Nashville is only a game and a half out of the top spot, which would cement them a playoff berth this season, with only 7 games remaining before the half ends. In a series at home against Durham this week, they began with an 8-2 win Tuesday night, and we highlight a pitcher who's quickly moving up the prospect rankings. Right-hander Tyson Hardin, a 12th-round pick 2 years ago out of Mississippi State, has been dominant since getting promoted up to AAA a month ago. In that series opener, Hardin tossed 6 innings of one-run ball with 11 punchouts. After fanning the side in the 5th inning, his first challenge in the 6th was former Brewers infielder Oliver Dunn. Here's the voice of the Sounds, Jeff Hem.
19: Hardin kicks and offers to Dunn. And that is strike 3 called. He got him looking. 10 strikeouts for Tyson Hardin, a new career high. A cutter on the lower outside corner, and Hardin has fanned 10 Durham Bulls tonight.
16: Hardin would get the next hitter on strikes as well to close that 6th inning with 11 punchouts, the most by a Sound this season since Robert Gasser had 11 on opening night. He now holds a 1.59 earned run average in his 5 AAA starts and will get the ball again today in the series finale. Moving to the AA level, the Biloxi Shuckers have split the first 6 games of a 7-game series against Birmingham this week. And the number one rated prospect in all of baseball, the 19-year-old Jesus Madé, has continued to make his mark. Last night in an eventual 9-3 win, it was Madé coming up in the top of the 8th inning. Having already collected a couple of hits in the ballgame, Matt Wood was leading from second base with 2 outs, and Madé came to the plate yet again. Here is Javik Blake, the voice of the Shuckers.
20: 0-2. Shot out to right, and it's in for a base hit. One hops Campbell. Wood gets the wave around third. The throw home up the line. Wood slides in around the tag, It's an RBI from a day, and it's 7-3 Shuckers.
16: His three hits paced a 15-hit attack in that 9-3 victory in Birmingham. Madej is now batting .277 at age 19. He is tied for the Southern League lead with 42 runs batted in. And we wrap up this week's Down on the Farm Report with a look at the High-A Wisconsin Timber Rattlers, who have had an unbelievable power surge from last year's first-round Brewers pick. The infielder, Andrew Fisher, who currently holds a 30-game on-base streak. In a doubleheader on Friday against Great Lakes, the first game was tied at 3 in the bottom of the fifth inning when Fisher stepped into the box with a man on base. What happened next made some history for the T-Rats as called by Jonathan Tim.
0: The 3-2 is elevated high and deep to left, to infinity and beyond. Andrew Fisher goes yard on Toy Story Night, number 20 on the year.
16: Fisher is just one of 8 Timber Rattlers players ever to hit 20 or more homers in a season, and he's done it in just 52 games played. 5-3 would be the final score in that game one of the doubleheader victory. And that'll do it for this Sunday Down on the Farm Report. When we come back to American Family Field, I'll get you the starting lineups to see who these great left-handed pitchers will be facing today as Harrison and Sanchez meet. You're listening to the Brewers Radio Network.
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16: Out about this pitching matchup, two great left-handers this season. 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Kyle Schwarber, again in the leadoff spot. Tied for the major league lead in homers, he's the DH. Trey Turner, the shortstop, will bat second. And Bryce Harper, hitless in the series thus far, is batting third and playing first. Alec Bohm is in the cleanup spot. He'll play third base. And Brandon Marsh, the league's second leading hitter now, is batting fifth and playing right. Edmundo Sosa, off a big game last night, gets another start in left. Sosa's batting sixth, then Bryson Stott, the second baseman, hits seventh. Rafael Marchand will do the catching. No JT Realmuto for this one. Marchand hits eighth, and Derek Hill in his second game as a Philly is back in center, and he rounds out the order against Harrison. Christopher Sanchez, the reigning pitcher of the month in the National League. He had an over 50-inning consecutive scoreless streak earlier this season. The 9-4, the Brewers starts with Jackson Chourio today. He's in left field off of his 2-home-run, 4-RBI game last night. Andrew Vaughn, the first baseman, will bat second in this game. William Contreras is the DH, and he hits third. Gary Sanchez gets the start behind the dish, and he'll bat in the cleanup spot. Luis Renjifo batting fifth. He's the third baseman. Garrett Mitchell homered last night. He'll be in center field and batting sixth. Blake Perkins gets a rare start. He'll be in right field hitting seventh. Joey Ortiz, the shortstop, bats eighth. And David Hamilton, he's at second base today and batting ninth against Christopher Sanchez. So the Brewers without some of their biggest left-handed bats. Bryce Terang had started 35 straight games. He's not in there. Christian Yelich, Jake Bowers, Sal Frelick also on the bench. The umpires presented by Cannon and Dunphy. Eric Bacchus behind home plate. Chris Siegel at first. The crew chief, Chad Fairchild, has second. James Jean, third base. 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Lane is back as the on-deck show built by Menards. 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
16: 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The Pirates and the Marlins also had a great pitching matchup today. Max Meyer and Paul Skeens. The Marlins hit a couple of early homers against Skeens. He is out after six innings, and the Fish lead 2-1, trying to win that series rubber match. Also underway, rubber match in Cincinnati. Arizona and the Reds, 1-0 Cincy on a J.J. Bleday home run. How good has he been for Terry Francona's team, trying to win a rare series of late? Cardinals and Minnesota about to get underway. Michael McGreevy and Taj Bradley. That is also a series rubber match. The Cardinals 4 games behind the Brewers in second place in the Central Division coming into the day. Fans, we're ready to roll with the game, which is brought to you by Boucher Automotive Group. 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Great pitching matchup here this afternoon, and to call the action, here's my partner, Lane Grindle.
10: All right, thank you very much, Josh. This copyrighted broadcast presented by authority of the Milwaukee Brewers Baseball Club and may not be reproduced or retransmitted in any form, and the accounts and descriptions of this game may not be disseminated without the express written consent of the Milwaukee Brewers Baseball Club. Kyle Schwarber strolling to the plate. Kyle Harrison on the mound for the Crew, trying to bounce back after that rough outing in Vegas. You heard Ben Murphy talking about the ability to really explain that start away for Kyle. A blip on the radar. Here's the first pitch. It's popped up. Foul territory. Sanchez sheds the mask, but it'll find the seats and land in the lower bowl. And we are underway. It's no balls and one strike. Got underway on time at 110. 64 degrees, and it is cloudy here today in Milwaukee. Harrison out of the windup, the 0-1, and this is ripped foul up the first baseline. And it's no balls and two strikes. First pitch of Brewers baseball brought to you by Carbliss. Premium cocktails in a can. Enjoy every pitch at American Family Field and find Carbliss right here inside the stadium. Carbliss, this is more. Nothing and two on Schwarber, the pitch, and a fly ball to right. Back on it is Perkins at the track, settling underneath it, but he makes the catch about four steps shy of the wall in right. And that is the first out of this ballgame. Schwarber is retired, and here's Trey Turner hitting 222 on the year. 7 home runs, 21 driven in. He is 1-for-9 of this series. Phillies in their road grays here this afternoon. Brewers in the home whites with the pinstripes, as the first pitch to Turner is in there for a strike, and it's 0-1. The all-Navy caps for the Brewers. A one. And that just missed with a slurve. A little bit inside. And a little bit down. One ball and one strike. Harrison out of the windup brings home the 1-1 pitch. And this is a ground ball to second base. A couple of hops out to David Hamilton, who's the second baseman today. He fields it and throws to first in time. And Harrison with two outs on just six pitches here in the top of the first inning. Brewers baseball being brought to you by Miller Lite, the original light beer. With great taste and only 96 calories, it's Miller time. Here's Harper, 0-for-6 in the series, hitting .260 on the year, 15 home runs, and 39 driven in for the Phillies' left-handed slugger. Harrison's first pitch is down and away, and it's one ball and no strikes. Just getting underway, the rubber match of this series here this afternoon. Brewers took game one. Phillies got it evened up last night, surviving a wild game at the end. Final of 9-8. And here's a hard hit ground ball. One hops the glove of Vaughn at first. He's going to run to the bag and retire Harper, who didn't even run, just started taking his gear off. That's how quickly that ball got on to Vaughn over at first base. So a nice, efficient 1-2-3 inning for Kyle Harrison. We're off and rolling here in Milwaukee. It is the Phillies nothing and the Brewers coming up on the Brewers Radio Network, presented by American Family Insurance.
0: Ah, the sounds of summer. 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
10: Jack Centurio leads off the bottom of the first for the crew against Christopher Sanchez. We have been buzzing about Miz in Milwaukee all season long. Well, they're equally excited about their ace, Christopher Sanchez. 15th start of the year, 8-2 with a 1.54 ERA for Sanchez. And Churio leads off against him. The first pitch to Jackson is outside. It's 1-0. Jackson hitting .318 on the year, 8 home runs, 25 driven in. Multi-homer game in last night's contest. Sanchez brings home the 1-0 pitch. And that caught the outside edge. It is one ball and one strike. Our quick trip around the bases presented by Giant Snacks. And today's contestant is Christine Morgan of Milton. One ball and one strike. And the pitch. And a fly ball foul and out of play down the right field line. It is 1-2. If the Brewers score in the first inning, Christine will win a $100 Quick Trip gift card, compliments of Giant Snacks and Quick Trip. 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Sanchez 1-2 pitch to Churio is a fly ball to center, hit well, going back on it is Hill, track, wall, bye-bye baseball! Jack goes deep. again. This time off Sanchez, and the Brewers lead it 1-0. His third home run in the last two games. Number 9 on the season. Just the 5th home run hit off Sanchez all season long. That's the kind of heater that Jackson Churio is on right now. And congratulations to Christine Morgan of Milton. Didn't take you long to win in our quick trip around the bases here this afternoon. First pitch to Vaughn, and Vaughn takes inside. It's 1-0. 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Sanchez, the 1-0 pitch. That is a little low. 2 balls and 0 strikes. I'll tell you, Josh, that had visions of the home run off Garrett Crochet on Memorial Day to lead that game off from Jackson Churio last year. The 2-0 pitch, and Vaughn, a roller, but foul up the third baseline. It's 2-1. That is the 8th home run in the last 15 games for Jackson Churio.
14: Well, you mentioned it's his third in the last two. He's actually hit 3 in his last 4 at-bats.
10: Yeah.
14: He's 4 for his last 4 with 3 home runs.
10: And by the way, the one that wasn't a home run was an RBI single. Here's the 2-1 to Vaughn. And Vaughn, a liner, but a leaping catch by Turner over at short for the first out of the inning. Brewers having some good swings early on against Sanchez. That one was off the bat at 102 for Andrew Vaughn. And now here's William Contreras. Contreras, 1-for-6 against Sanchez in his career. The pitch swung on and fouled off the end of the bat over near the on-deck circle. It's 0-1. Sanchez making just his third career start against the Brewers. That felt hard to believe. He debuted back in 21. All-star a couple of seasons ago. Finished second last year in the Cy Young voting. The 0-1. And Contreras took outside. 1 ball and 1 strike. So the Brewers on the board early on against Sanchez, a solo home run out to center off the bat of Jackson Churio. Jackson's 9th home run of the season. The 1-1 pitch. That is a strike on the outside edge with a sinker at 95, and it's 1-2. One out, nobody on here. Bottom of the first inning, one already in for the crew. Sanchez out of the windup, brings home the 1-2 pitch. That missed way outside. That was that changeup, and it's even now, 2 balls and 2 strikes. Gary Sanchez is in the on-deck circle. When you look at the Brewers versus lefties, just individual numbers, and you look at the lineup the Brewers put out there today, 2-2 pitch to Contreras is a ground ball, but foul at the third baseline, stays at 2-2. There's some really good numbers. Sanchez has raked against lefties this year. Obviously, Andrew Vaughn has raked against lefties this year. Jackson Churio has great numbers against lefties this year. Here's the 2-2 to Contreras. And a rocket down the left field line. That is a fair ball and into the corner. Contreras turns first. He is on his way to second. He's going to have to hustle, and he's in there with a head-first slide. Not the most graceful slide ever for Contreras, as his initial slide came up a little bit short, but he's able to swim in there anyway. And it's a double for William Contreras. 113. How about the exit velos early on against Sanchez here today? $75 to the Mac Fund, courtesy of West Bend, the silver lining. And the Brewers have a man in scoring position with one out for Gary Sanchez. Sanchez versus Sanchez here. Gary the cleanup hitter, cleanup hitting home damage with Loyal Family. First pitch to Gary, and he takes low with a slider. It's 1-0. 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Here's the pitch, and Gary took a strike. It's 1-1.

0: Sanchez looks back at second. And the 1-1 pitch. Ground ball toward the shortstop, Turner. Gets around it and then slings it over to first in time to take care of Gary Sanchez. There are two outs. Contreras has to stay put at second, and Luis Renjifo is the batter. Renjifo at third base today, hitting 204 on the year, no home runs, and 19 driven in. Brewers out to a 1-0 lead thanks to a solo home run from Jackson Churio to open up the bottom of the first. First pitch to Renjifo, missed inside, it's 1-0. Eric Backus is our home plate umpire. Chris Siegel at first. Chad Fairchild, the crew chief, is the second base umpire. And James Jean is over at third. Sanchez looks back at second. And the 1-0 pitch. Swing and a miss over the top of a slider. It's 1-1. Contreras at second base after the one-out double. Still there with two outs. Brewers trying to take advantage of this early opportunity against Sanchez. The pitch, swing and a miss. That was the changeup. And it's 1-2. Brewers with all righties today except for Hamilton, a lefty, and Mitchell, a lefty. A couple of switch hitters in there that'll hit from the right side against Sanchez. Renjifo being one of those. Sanchez comes set. And the 1-2 pitch is down in the dirt with a changeup, and the count is even at 2 balls and 2 strikes. So some run support early on for Kyle Harrison. How about the homer barrage the Brewers just in general have been on? Been pretty impressive. Team that has been kind of maligned for its lack of power at times early on in the year. 2-2 pitch to Renjifo. Ground ball to short. Couple of hops out to Turner. Plays it conveniently and throws to first to retire Renjifo, and the inning is over. But the Brewers get on the board. A solo blast from Jackson Churio. Couple of hits in the inning. David Strand, a runner at second base. We go to the second inning. It's 1-0 Milwaukee on the Brewers Radio Network, presented by American Family Insurance. 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
0: One nothing Brewers as we go to the second inning. Alec Bohm to lead things off for Philadelphia. Harrison worked the 1-2-3 first inning. Needed just 8 pitches for Kyle Harrison in that first. Brings home the first pitch to Bohm, and it's popped back foul and out of play into the Lowe's level to the right of us. And it's nothing and one on Bohm. Bohm hitting 222 on the year, 8 home runs, 34 driven in. Harrison's 0-1 pitch. And goes all the way back to the backstop. It's even out, 1-1. Brewers out in front thanks to a solo blast from Jackson Churio in the bottom of the first inning off Christopher Sanchez on a day where you feel like runs are going to be at a premium. very good to grab that early lead. 1-1 pitch. That's in there with a fastball at 93, and it's 1-2. Well, Harrison, only four batters into this game, but it does not appear, at least early on. 1-2 pitch to Bohm. Missed inside. Two balls and two strikes. That the little hiccup in Vegas has carried over. He looks pretty sharp here early on today. But again, just four batters into his outing. There's a 2-2 missed low. That's a good slurve that just didn't quite catch the bottom of the zone, and that's a tough take for Bohm, but now the count is full. It is 3-2. Harrison brings home the 3-2 pitch. This is chopped out in front of the mound. Harrison off the mound to field it. Spin. Throw to first in time. He's got him. One away here in the second inning. Nice job fielding the position by Kyle Harrison. Harrison made his debut against the Phillies a few years ago. Really realizing his potential here in 2026, and the Brewers glad he's doing it in a Milwaukee uniform. First pitch to Brandon Marsh. That missed inside. It's 1-0. Marsh perhaps has the best numbers of any of the Phillies against lefties. Maybe Stott and Schwarber would be the other exceptions to that. Probably Schwarber would get the nod there when you break down all the numbers in totality. But Marsh has been very good against lefties. It's the pitch. Misses inside with a slurve, and it's two balls and no strikes. The pitch, swing and a miss. Fastball up and in at 96. It's 2-1. Marsh hitting 328 for the entire season. Eight home runs, 32 driven in. Here's it out of the windup. The 2-1 pitch is fouled back into the net. It's 2-2. Brewers will have the day off tomorrow, and then Cleveland comes to town. Challenging schedule right now for the Brewers. Now and on the horizon. That pitch missed inside, and it's a second consecutive full count to a Phillies hitter. 3-2 here to Marsh, who's gone 3-for-8 in the series. Harrison out of the windup. The 3-2 pitch is fouled out of play down the left field line. Stays at 3-2. Brewers defensively, Churio in left, Mitchell in center. Perkins is the right fielder today. Renjifo at third. Ortiz the shortstop. Hamilton over at second base. Day off for Bryce Terrain. Andrew Vaughn's at first, and Gary Sanchez does the catching. Harrison, the 3-2 pitch, and it's a chopper to first base. A couple of hops out to Vaughn. Fields and runs to the bag himself to retire Marsh. Kyle Harrison, a ground ball machine here early on. That is a ground ball induced to the last four batters he's faced. He's retired all five that he's faced in the game. And there's two away for Edmundo Sosa. This inning being brought to you by Tsunami Express Car Wash. Game day mess, we've got it covered. From first pitch to final inning, keep your ride looking major league clean. First pitch to Sosa is a strike at the top of the zone. It's 0-1.
4: Call the strike, the batter's challenging.
0: So Sosa will challenge. Challenge is brought to you by Pella Windows and Doors of Wisconsin. And he's going to win this challenge.
4: It's a ball.
0: Overturned. That was a big miss. Basically 1.5 inches. The 1-0 pitch to Sosa is swung on and fouled back into the net. And it's 1-1.
5: I think the umpires, like Eric Bacchus there, when they realize they missed it by that much, their announcements are a little bit shorter.
0: Mm-hmm.
5: It's a ball.
0: Yeah, they don't really want to have a conversation at that point. Let's just get this over with and get back to work. I was wrong. One ball and one strike on Sosa. The pitch missed down and in. That hit him. Came in with a slurve. It just clipped Sosa on the back foot. And so Sosa will reach with two outs here, and that'll get Bryson Stott to the plate. Hit batters sponsored by Habish, Habish, and Rotier. Being hit at the plate or in a car can be a serious matter. Habish, Habish, and Rotier. Wisconsin strong for 95 years with 13 statewide locations. 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National reputation hometown service. So first base runner of the game for the Phillies. And now here's Stott. We told you he's done a nice job against lefties this year. Harrison's first offering to him is apparently low. Fastball that did miss just a little bit low. One ball and no strikes on Stott. Sosa being held on by Vaughn over at first. And the 1-0 pitch fouled back into the net. It's 1-1. Tsunami Express Car Wash, the official car wash of the Milwaukee Brewers. Keep your ride looking major league clean at Tsunami Express. Stott hitting 231, six home runs. He's driven in 33. Harrison, the 1-1 pitch. That missed up and away. It's two balls and one strike. Not been as efficient this inning. It was an eight-pitch first inning. He's about to throw his 20th pitch of this inning right here. The 2-1 to Stott. Fly ball left center field. On the move is Churio. Still on the move. He'll get there. Closes the gap and makes the catch. A couple of steps shy of the warning track for the final out of the inning. So Harrison works around the two-out hit batter and puts up another zero. We go to the bottom of two. It's 1-0 Milwaukee on the Brewers Radio Network, presented by American Family Insurance.
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0: It is 1-0 Brewers. We go to the bottom of the second inning here on this Sunday afternoon at American Family Field. Another huge crowd tonight. We have sold out the first two games of this series. I got to think today is going to be more of the same. Christopher Sanchez back out there. Garrett Mitchell lead off against him. First pitch to G. Mitch. Missed inside. It's 1-0. Garrett's been in a good groove at the plate of late. Average is up to 251. Four home runs, 33 driven in. This has been almost a four-week stretch for Garrett. 1-0 pitch is a liner out to right. Coming in is Marsh. He'll make the catch. And there is one away. Good contact from Mitchell. Not hit overly hard. That one got in on him just a little bit with his sinker, but still a ball that a lot of times will find the green grass. Marsh made a nice play, got a good jump on it. And here's Blake Perkins. When you were getting ready for this game today, one of the stats that stood out to you is Blake Perkins against Christopher Sanchez in his career. First pitch in there for a strike. It's 0-1. Very small sample, but he is 4-for-4 with two doubles against Christopher Sanchez. And he finds himself in the lineup here today for Pat Murphy. Sanchez out of the windup, the 0-1 to Perkins. And he checked on a strike with a changeup. Got the low outside corner, and he's in an 0-2 hole. Ortiz in the on-deck circle for the crew. Sanchez out of the windup, the 0-2 delivery.

0: And that is a hard pitch to lay off of. 2-2. That missed down and in with a slider, and Blake has battled back after falling by an 0-2. Now the count is full. Had three balls and two strikes. Nice competitive battle against Sanchez here for Perkins. More of the same in his career against this southpaw. 3-2 delivery and popped foul. Back and out of play. Stays at three balls and two strikes. Sometimes it's hard to explain, but some guys just see the baseball extremely well out of certain guys' hands. Three-two pitch, and a check swing foul over near the Brewers' dugout. Stays at 3-2, and now a lengthy battle going on. Seven pitches in this at-bat, and this battle between Sanchez and Perkins. Brewers have made Sanchez throw some pitches already in this game. Here's the 3-2, and a swing and a miss. He got him with a slider down below the zone. That's the first strikeout for Sanchez on the afternoon. There's two away now for Joey Ortiz. Take things up a notch with Pine River's Kickin' Dill Pickle Cheese Spread. A bold and tangy twist from Wisconsin's favorite, Pine River. Try some on a using or brat after a little sausage. Go for the heavier cream like the ice cream from Cedar Crest. Cold, creamy, and always delicious. Here's Ortiz. First offering from Sanchez is a chopper to first. Big hop for Harper, fields and runs to the bag. Retires Joey, and the inning is over. Brewers down in order. We go to the third inning. It's 1-0 Milwaukee on the Brewers Radio Network, presented by American Family Insurance.
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2: It is 1-0 Milwaukee. We go to the third inning here at American Family Field. And stepping in with the play-by-play, here's Josh Maurer.
3: Thank you very much. It'll be the 8-9-1 hitters for the Phillies against Kyle Harrison, beginning with the catcher, Rafael Marchand. He's got 7 hits all season, but a couple of home runs included. Right-handed batter takes a strike. Fastball down the middle at 94 miles an hour. Marchand backs up JT Realmuto. There comes the 0-1. High, and it's 1-1. And over the years, when you back up JT Realmuto, you don't play very much. A little bit more as he's gotten older. Marchand hitting 103. 1-1. Flied into center field, very shallow. And in comes Garrett Mitchell with a play. Looks up into the cloudy sky and makes the catch. And that is the first out of the third for Kyle Harrison. Got to tell you, though, it was very overcast when we began. It was all morning and chilly. Temperatures in the low 60s. The sun is trying to peek through the clouds as we speak. Got that roof closed over the right field portion, and so still right field and center field ensconced in shadow, but left field's

0: now Sunlight. And now Derek Hill takes the breaking ball for strike one from Sanchez, or from Harrison. Sanchez has given up the home run to Jackson Churio. Harrison has not permitted a hit. And a swing and a miss by Hill. It's 0-2. This series rubber match. Second game as a Philly for Derek Hill. They traded for him right before the series. He made his debut last night and went 1-for-5. One out, the 0-2. Lined in the left center field. Over goes Garrett Mitchell, but have to play it on a hop. That's an 0-2 pitch on a breaking ball that Hill put a good swing on, and that sets the table for the top of the order with the tying run on base. Second hit is a Philly for Derek Hill. Third inning is brought to you by Citgo. Whether you're crossing the state line or just going cross town, Club Citgo can save you money on every fill up along the way, like 3 cents off every gallon every day. When you start with Citgo, you're good to go. And let's see how Kyle Harrison navigates Schwarber. Flew out to the warning track in the first. Takes inside, very close, but called ball one. That flyout was the first time in this series that Schwarber put the ball in play and it wasn't a hit. He's got four singles. 1-0 is down low. It's 2-0. He's the first two games of the series, 4-for-8 with four strikeouts. And that's kind of the story of Kyle Schwarber.
1: Yeah.
0: Infield's at double play depth. The 2-0 pitch. Strike with a slur from Harrison, and a good one, 2-1.
1: He's a fascinating hitter, really, when you dive into all the numbers. He's going to get on base a lot, and he's going to hit for as much power as about anybody in the game.
0: And you can strike him out.
1: And he's going to strike out a few times, too.
0: Yep.
1: Exactly.
0: Throw to first by Harrison, checking on Derek Hill, who's in safely standing up. Heading to a Brewers game, Potawatomi Sportsbook will get you here. 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We're in the third. Runner at first and the 2-1. Down low on a fastball to Schwarber. It's ball three.
1: Now, a lot of teams have more three true outcome guys like Schwarber. Brewers really, I mean, Garrett Mitchell's a little bit that way. I think he's going to get better at putting the ball in play more. Hopefully in the years to come, we're seeing a better version of Garrett right now.
0: 3-1 is grounded foul. Softly to the first base on deck circle, and it's a full count. The bat boy picked it cleanly. That's why you hear the ovation.
1: I think these types of hitting profiles stand out to us more because the Brewers just don't have a lot of that. You know, the Brewers are teams that are a team that puts the ball in play and kind of creates chaos sometimes.
0: You almost never see a guy with this profile batting leadoff.
1: No.
0: But he's done it a lot over the last few years for the Phillies. Runner at first, 3-2. Breaking ball ripped and caught by Vaughn. It's going to be a double play. He snags it out of the air and touches first. No chance for Hill to get back. Inning is over on a screamer. That ball was hit 109 miles an hour off the bat. And my goodness, right at Andrew Vaughn. How do you do on that one? If he's not holding the runner, that ball's rolling into the corner. But it's a twin killing, and Harrison puts up another zero. Double plays brought to you by Potawatomi Casino Hotel Milwaukee, the Midwest's number one entertainment destination. Slots, dining, sportsbook, poker, live entertainment. It's all here. There are endless ways to win. 1-0 Milwaukee on the Brewers Radio Network, presented by American Family Insurance.
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0: And drive off the bat of Kyle Schwarber and turning it into an inning-ending double play. We go to the bottom of the third. It's strike one to David Hamilton. 1-0 Brewers. Sanchez pitch. Grounded past the mound towards the middle. Second baseman Stott with a backhand. Off-balance throw. Not in time. David used his speed to beat it out for an infield single. Did not hit it hard, but he got it past the pitcher. And Bryson Stott did all he could. But Hamilton just too much wheels. Runner on in front of Jackson Churio. Well, the first time through the lineup, Brewers got three hits against the Phillies ace, Christopher Sanchez. Great speed at first. Churio hit the home run to lead off the first. And he takes a strike at the knees on a changeup. We mentioned this right after he hit that home run. He's got hits in his last four at-bats, and three of them have left the ballpark. The 0-1 coming. Tipped foul, got a piece of the mask of the catcher, Marchand. And he was felled by it, almost fell over, in fact. 0-2 on Jackson. He had a good pitch to hit there, too. 94-mile-an-hour fastball, pretty much in the middle of the plate. And home plate umpire Eric Bacchus, with the professional courtesy here for Rafael Marchand, goes to hand deliver Sanchez a new baseball. Now asks for some new baseballs from the bat boy. Anything you can to stall, so the catcher gets the cobwebs out. 0-2 on Churio. Now we're ready on a throw to first. So Sanchez continues in the stalling tactic for his catcher. Hamilton in safely standing up. About five home runs this week for Churio. 1-0 Brewers, 0-2 pitch, grounded foul up the third baseline. When the game is on the line, the Brewers rely on their elite bullpen. When your oral health is on the line, rely on a WDA member dentist. To find a WDA dentist near you, go to WDA.org. Jackson in the leadoff spot today with Yelich getting the afternoon off. 0-2, now the pitch. Poked into left center field. Long run in for Edmundo Sosa. He'll get there in the gap and make the running catch. Nice play by Sosa. That ball almost fell in the gap. Sosa's an infielder by trade. We've seen him make some nice catches here on Saturday and Sunday. And back to first went Hamilton. So for the first time in five at-bats, Jackson Churio makes an out. But it took a nice catch in order to do so. And now here's Andrew Vaughn to the plate. Vaughn lined out to the shortstop, Trey Turner, on a hard hit ball back in that first inning. One on, one out. There goes Hamilton. First pitch is outside. Marchand, great throw to second base, but late. Oh, Hamilton just got in front of the tag of Stott. That was a perfect throw from the catcher. Hamilton's just so speedy. The Phillies will not challenge the safe call, and there's a man in scoring position. That's the team-leading 15th stolen base. They will challenge. I'm sorry. I thought I saw Don Mattingly say no, but I thought he was out to the naked eye.
1: Yeah, to the naked eye, I'm with you. I thought they might have gotten him.
0: And the Phillies obviously think they have conclusive evidence to say that they did, and I think they did.
1: Yeah, I think they did.
0: What a throw by Marchand, and that should erase David Hamilton off the base paths. Fifth caught stealing of the year. It'll be two out and nobody on if that's the case. 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And Hamilton got tagged on the helmet by the second baseman Stott right before his hand got into the second base bag. Actually, the helmet flew off, but the tag went right on the noggin.
9: After reviewing the call, the field is overturned. Runner is out. Philly retains the challenge.
0: What a throw by Rafael Marchand.
1: It was really a perfect pitch to handle for the catcher, too. I mean, it was a belt high, slightly outside fastball. I mean, that's what you want if you're trying to cut somebody down on the base paths.
0: So two out, bases empty. It was ball one on the batter, Vaughn. 1-0 Brewers in the bottom of the third. Sanchez pitch. Lifted in the left field and playable right at Sosa. Now coming on in a few steps to make that shallow catch. And it's a very quick inning for Sanchez. Caught stealing, helped out. We're headed to the fourth. 1-0 Milwaukee. 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
0: To the fourth inning, well, we expected a pitcher's duel this afternoon, and that's what's developed thus far. 1-0 Brewers. Kyle Harrison thus far just a little bit better than Christopher Sanchez. But the middle of the Phillies order coming up, Turner, Harper, and Bohm. Trey Turner takes outside ball one. Grounded out his first time. Harrison has only permitted one base hit. Left-hander is ready. Works quickly in the 1-0. Swing and a miss. Got that one by Trey Turner. 94 miles an hour. Harrison working with Gary Sanchez today. The pitch is outside on a changeup. 2-1, Carbliss is a proud partner of the Brewers. Premium ready-to-drink cocktails with zero carbs, sugar, and gluten. You can find it right here or your local retailer. 2-1 pitch. Popped up foul and into the seats. 2-2 on Trey Turner. Carbliss, Liss is more. Just try new ways, Lane. 2-2. Fly to right. Backing up is Perkins with a play and moving over towards the line. Reaches up and makes the catch. Does Blake for the first out here in the fourth inning. 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And here comes Bryce Harper. Hit a sharp ground ball to Vaughn at first, back in the first inning. He was retired. And is 0 for 7 this series with a walk. Takes down and away, ball one. Anytime you have an offer next to Bryce Harper's name for a series, you have done some pitching. 1-0 pitch, in at the knees with a fastball, 1-1. Related to our Network Health, Veterans Benefits, Brewers honored their hero of the game today already. The 1-1, swing and a miss. Tied him up with a fastball, 1-2 on Harper. Captain Mike Gerenheim. Retired U.S. Navy, 25 years of service. Hero of the game. Now the pitch. Flied into center. This will be a play for Garrett Mitchell as Harper hit it a bit off the end of the bat. Mitchell saunters in and makes the catch. Two routine fly balls against Trey Turner and Bryce Harper here in the fourth inning for Harrison.
1: Well, we're not seeing the strikeouts we're kind of used to seeing from Harrison, but boy, he's getting a lot of soft contact, isn't he?
0: You'll take that.
1: Yep. Pitch count's in great shape.
0: Looking for a 1-2-3 fourth. Alec Bohm at the dish takes a little bit inside. On a fastball, ball one. The Brewers have won the game the last 9 times that Harrison has pitched coming into the day. 1-0 pitch, hit on the ground to third, behind the bag, backhanded by Renhifo. Makes the throw across, perfect. One third baseman retires the other. And it is a 1-2-3 fourth for Kyle Harrison. 1-0 Milwaukee. They'll bat against Sanchez in the bottom of the fourth when you come back on the Brewers Radio Network, presented by American Family Insurance.
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0: Brewers have the middle of their order coming up against Christopher Sanchez in the home fourth. 1-0 Milwaukee. That leadoff home run in the first from Churio still holding up. William Contreras doubled in that first inning, and he bats for a second time. Pitch is over the outside corner. Came through the back door with a slider, did Sanchez. Gary Sanchez, then Renhifo, will follow William, who is the DH today. Out of the windup, the 0-1. Poked foul, coming back, out of play, 0-2, and let's pause 10 seconds for station ID on the Brewers Radio Network.
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0: Hope you're having a terrific Sunday. Wherever you're tuned into the Brewers Radio Network, Josh and Lane with Ken Sommerfeld, 1-0 Milwaukee. And it's 0-2 on Contreras, who used his timeout, leading off the bottom of the fourth. Now the pitch, chopped softly foul up the third baseline. Spoiled that Sanchez changeup. The winner gets this series. The Brewers lost 2 of 3 to the Athletics before this one. Hoping to avoid losing back-to-back rubber matches. They've got a 1-0 lead. From the windup, the 0-2. Again, fouled back into the screen by Contreras on a fastball. Before Wednesday against the A's, the Brewers had only lost one of their previous 12 series. That's how good they've been. And the Phillies, in that time, have been about equally as good. Another 0-2 pitch. Hit on the ground towards the middle. Good range by Trey Turner to his left. He gobbles it up, throws wide, and he pulled Harper off the bag. Safe is Contreras. Threw it to the home plate side of first base. Otherwise, they had the out. And I would venture to guess an error on Trey Turner. So the Brewers have their leadoff man on for the third time in 4 innings against Christopher Sanchez. Gary Sanchez will now bat. Base hit, not how I would have scored it. Okay. Now the pitch to Gary. High, ball one. We give a lot of hits these days. I think the thought there is, well, the defender was on the move, never had a chance to set his feet. Gary Sanchez grounded out his first time. And the 1-0. Down low, laid off the slider, it's 2-0.
1: I'm actually okay with that being a hit. It was a very slow developing play, and even if the throw is on the bag, it was going to be very close, actually. I think they get him if the throw's on the bag, but it was going to be a bang-bang play.
0: Hitters count for Gary, the 2-0. Took outside, ball 3, 3-0. Well, regardless, give William credit for hustling.
1: Yeah, absolutely.
0: He made Trey Turner make a mistake. Let's see if the Brewers can capitalize. The 3-0. Took a swing and he lines one into right center field for a base hit. Over to get it on a couple of hops is Derek Hill, but Contreras will make it over to third base on a single by Gary Sanchez. A 3-0 green light, and he roped one 101 miles an hour off the bat. They are on the corners with nobody out. Boy, Gary Sanchez, he's really started to find his stroke. He is now 7 for his last 13. Timeout called by the pitching coach, Caleb Cotham, coming out to visit with Sanchez. Renjifo is due up. All trips to the mound presented by Potawatomi Sportsbook. With wall-to-wall screens, elite dining, and over 95 kiosks, it's a fan's dream. Potawatomi Sportsbook, become a legend. In a game where runs are precious, getting this second one home here for the Brewers feels very paramount to winning this game. And Renjifo's got a shot to do it as Caleb Cotham heads back into the Phillies dugout. Luis grounded out back in the first with a man in scoring position. So he's 0 for 1, batting right-handed. Sanchez first pitch. Ground ball to third, played by Bohm. And now Contreras is caught off the bag at third. He gets into a pickle on purpose, running towards home. Bohm throws to the catcher, and Marchand tags out William. What a big play for the Phillies. Slow chopper to third, right by the bag, played by Bohm. And Contreras realized he was going to be tagged out by Bohm had he tried to go back into the base. So instead he tried to run home, and he's out. Man. To second goes Sanchez, Renjifo safe at first.
1: Don't feel like there was a lot that William really could have done there.
0: Nope.
1: Just tough luck for the Brewers.
0: First and second, one out for Garrett Mitchell. Still 1-0 Milwaukee, and Garrett swings and misses. A sinker down and in, 0-1. That was about the only place Renjifo could have hit a ground ball that the run would not have scored.
1: Yeah.
0: Because they were playing back for a double play everywhere except Alec Bohm at third. Mitchell flew out his first time. The 0-1. Swing and a miss. Another fastball, that one a little extra. Giddy up at 96, up the ladder, nothing at two.
1: This feels like an inning where the Brewers have a chance to keep running up that pitch count for Sanchez a little bit too. He's at 53. That's part of the equation, right? Try to get him out of this game as soon as you possibly can.
0: The 0-2, down and away, laid off the slider, did Garrett.
1: We've seen most of their bullpen now over the first two games of this series.
0: Brewers had a great go against Brad Keller, the eighth inning guy, yesterday. Two on and one out. The 1-2. Swing and a miss. Got him with a slider down in the right-handed batter's box. And so that's a big second out of the inning. And so it's going to be up to Blake Perkins here if the Brewers are to cash in on this scoring chance in the fourth. The hits are now 5-1 Milwaukee. You'd have to say thus far Harrison has outpitched Christopher Sanchez, but Sanchez has kept the Brewers to just the one run thus far. Perkins struck out after a battle in the second. Takes ball one here. 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Twins have taken a 2-1 lead on the Cardinals in the bottom of the fourth. Sanchez 1-0. Blake hits it high and deep to left field, backing up Sosa, turning, watching, leaping, goodbye! What a big swing, Blake Perkins! It's a two-out, three-run bomb to left in the fourth. 4-0 Brewers. That was the swing of the weekend for Milwaukee thus far, and it came from Perk. A game-changing swing from a man who, as Lane told you when he batted two innings ago, has owned Christopher Sanchez in a small sample.
1: Sanchez's kryptonite.
0: Joey Ortiz takes low ball one. Unbelievable. 5-for-6 in his career against the terrific left-hander Christopher Sanchez. Blake Perkins. He just hit his first home run of the season. 4-0 Milwaukee, the 1-0. Strike called on the inside corner to Joey Ortiz. Three-run home runs win ball games for you most of the time that you hit them, Lane. Two out, three-run home runs from Blake Perkins against Christopher Sanchez. Feels like that even ups the ante. Pitches down low on Ortiz, and it's 2-1.
1: Yeah, good for Perk, too, right? It's been a tough year for him. He's been up and down. He's had a hard time really getting ABs because of where his role is at on this team.
0: 2-1 pitch. Joey lines one into right field. Clean opposite field single between first and second base. Marsh throws it in. Ortiz stops at first with a single. Now the hits are 7-1 in favor of the Brewers. Yeah, and Perkins, you could see it last week. He snapped a long over when he got a bunt single in Colorado. He's actually now 3-for-6 over the last week, so it's starting to come around. Blake, you know, you forget. He's had some really big hits for the Brewers.
1: He sure has.
0: In key moments. Now David Hamilton takes outside ball one. All home runs the Brewers hit. 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Two home runs for the crew against Sanchez. 1-0 Hamilton takes outside. It's 2-0. That pitch count is now up well over 60. Remember Perkins last couple of years? He was kind of like Mr. Walk-Off.
1: Yeah. Sometimes with his arm.
0: That too. 2-0 pitch. Hamilton takes a big rip and misses the slider, so it's 2-1. Jackson Chourios started it, the first batter that Christopher Sanchez faced. And now Blake Perkins with a three-run shot. Sanchez had only given up three runs total in his last seven starts. 2-1 is chopped off the lower body of David Hamilton inside the batter's box, so it's a strike, 2-2. I mean, isn't that incredible? This guy, in his last seven starts, had thrown 53 innings and given up three runs. In not even four full innings today, the Brewers' offense has put up four against him.
1: And again, the long ball.
0: Yep.
1: It's a renaissance for the Brewers.
0: Harvey's wallbangers are back.
1: Yeah.
0: The 2-2. Hamilton swings and misses over top the changeup, and that is strike three. So a couple of punch outs in the fourth for Christopher Sanchez. But boy, do the Brewers cash in on an opportunity thanks to Blake Perkins. A three-run shot. And as Harrison goes back to work in the fifth, it's 4-0 Milwaukee on the Brewers Radio Network, presented by American Family Insurance.
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0: What a moment for Blake Perkins. Three-run home run has given Kyle Harrison a 4-0 lead. We go to the fifth, and here's Lane Grindle.
1: All right, thank you, Josh. Harrison's first pitch to Brandon Marsh is a little high, and it's going to be challenged by Sanchez. Fastball at 94. Gary's going to win it, too. And the microphone, I don't believe, is working for Eric Bacchus. But it's an ABS challenge. We can go ahead and put it up on the video board. They do now. These are brought to you by Pella Windows and Doors of Wisconsin. This is going to be a boom. Once it comes up, boom. There it is. Good challenge for Al Gary. No balls and one strike here on Marsh. Harrison in good shape pitch count-wise. He's at 52. As he starts this fifth inning, the one slurve hit foul back into the net, and it's 0-2. 4-0 Milwaukee. They've out-hit the Phillies 7-1 so far this afternoon. And they're in control right now, but a long way to go in this one still. 0-2 pitch. Swing and a miss. He struck him out. Kyle Harrison with his first strikeout of the day, and it comes to start up the fifth inning. Ortho ASAP strikeout for Kyle. Don't strike out. Get back to the active lifestyle you want at Ortho ASAP. 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That was a fastball. Climbed the ladder at 95. Here's Edmundo Sosa. The first pitch to Sosa is a slurve in there for a strike. And it's 0-1. Owen pitch. Swing and a miss. And it's nothing in two. Sosa hit by a pitch back in the second inning. One of just two base runners the Phillies have had so far against Harrison this afternoon. Kyle looks in through his glove and out of the windup, the 0-2 pitch. Bouncer to first. It backs up Vaughn. He's going to have to feed Harrison covering the bag. He beats Sosa there by a step. And there are two outs. Two away for Bryson Stott. Time for a vibe check. A cooler full of Izzy hard seltzer. Big vibe. Blake Perkins' 3-run home runs. Also very big vibe. Izzy hard seltzer. The seltzer that passes the vibe check. Harrison cruising along to this point. This has been great to see. After that rough outing in Vegas, you really felt it was just a blip. And he is backing up his body of work up until that start here this afternoon. This is the Kyle Harrison we've seen pretty much all season long. Even with those 8 runs allowed in the 2 1/3 last Monday, Josh, the ERA only ballooned up to 2.72. That's how good he had been.
0: Yeah.
1: Previous to that. I mean, think about that. It's still the first half of the season, so those numbers can move a little bit for a starting pitcher, but not that drastically for Kyle because he'd been so good up until that point. Bryson Stott swears to bunt and takes a ball, but it's challenged by Sanchez again. Challenge is brought to you by Pella Windows and Doors of Wisconsin, and I'm just going to tell you right now, Gary's on a heater. This one's going to get overturned. Here it comes. Boom! Should have let you do that one. We already had a boom this inning. I should have let you have a pow.
0: Yeah. Share the wealth.
1: We could do it. I can say boom, you can say pow. Here's the pitch. Down and away. One ball and one strike.
0: I think that's how they did it in Batman, right? They were multiples.
1: They would, like, back-to-back. Boom, pow. Kazam. Zowie, maybe? I don't know. 1-1. Fouled out of play. Third base side. One ball and two strikes.
0: Zoinks,
1: I think. I think that was one. It definitely was one for Shaggy in Scooby-Doo. I know he said Zoinks.
0: That's probably what I'm thinking. Kaboom.
1: I think kaboom, yeah. One ball and two strikes on Stott. Here's the pitch. And he chopped it foul at the plate and stays alive. A reminder from Schneider and their professional truck drivers. Distracted driving puts everyone at risk. Stay focused and drive safe. I really want to do a Scooby-Doo impression, but I'm not. 1-2 is down and away. Two balls and two strikes.
0: I'm not stopping you.
1: No, I know you're not. You probably are kind of almost encouraging it, but I don't have the confidence in it. 2-2. Broken background ball. It's going to roll out to the second baseman, Hamilton, and then he couldn't get it out of the glove to flip it in time, so it'll be an infield single, one would think, for Stott. That was a tough play. Hamilton charging in, got to the ball. I think if he gets it on the exchange and gets the ball flipped out of his glove in time, he's got an out, but he just bobbled it a little bit on that exchange, and it was kind of a do-or-die play. So it's a single for Stott, and now here's Rafael Marchand. Harrison brings home the pitch, and that one's fouled back into the screen. It's 0-1. Kind of some tough luck there for Harrison. He's into so much soft contact today. Just the second hit of this game for Philadelphia. Stott gets his lead from first, and the 0-1 to Marchand. Fly ball on the infield. Going out onto the grass is the shortstop, Joey Ortiz, to make the catch behind a second base bag, and the inning is over. So that infield single does not hurt Harrison. He's through 5 scoreless. We go to the bottom of 5, 4-0 Milwaukee on the Brewers Radio Network, presented by American Family Insurance.
2: So, how are the kids?
3: Well, Emily made the honor roll.
2: Oh, good for her.
3: Yeah, we're really proud of her. Tyler, on the other hand, though.
2: What's going on?
3: He's been moody lately, just feeling down and not like himself.
2: Oh, we've been there. Nick was struggling last spring. He was so anxious and stressed.
3: Really? What helped?
2: Well, he joined the soccer team. And ever since, he's been a lot happier. He has more energy, he's less stressed, and he's definitely in a better mood at home. It's made a huge difference.
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0: WSAU.
1: We go to the bottom of the fifth inning. Jackson Churia to lead things off for the Brewers. They lead it 4-0 over the Phillies here in this series finale here this afternoon. First offering to Churio is line foul and out of play down the right field line, and it's 0-1 on Jackson. He taps the bat to see if he needs a new one, and I think he's going to exchange it out for some new lumber. Felt like the bat may have cracked on that swing.
2: Oh, no. There are a lot of hits in that bat.
1: That bat was, we liked that one, Jackson. He must have been pretty convinced.
2: Bummer.
1: That bat was doing quite well. Let's see what this bat can do. No balls and one strike. Sanchez out of the windup and the pitch. And he missed inside. One ball and one strike. That was the changeup that time from Sanchez, who is not quite at 70 pitches. He's at 67, 68 now. Out of the windup, the 1-1 offering to Churio is a ground ball foul up the third baseline, and it's 1-2. Told you the Brewers would love to chase Sanchez from this game and get into the bullpen. Just keep adding on. 4-0 lead, you feel good, but it's anything but over. 1-2 pitch. And a ground ball hit on the ground to Turner at short. Plays it and throws to first in time to take care of Churio. That's the most routine out that Jackson Churio has made in what feels like a month. Exaggerating, but that's how hot he's been of late. One away for Andrew Vaughn, who's 0-for-2 today. Vaughn hit it hard back in the first, a line out to short. Fly to left in the third. Sanchez brings home the first pitch, and Vaughn took a strike. Right down the middle with a sinker at 95. It's 0-1. The sounds of summer, the crack of the bat, the chirps of the birds, and the sizzle of the grill. Things we all love. Unless you're not a bird person. We still love the sizzle of the grill. 0-1. That is inside a bit, and it's one ball and one strike. Summertime in Wisconsin, there's nothing better, especially when the menu includes Usinger's famous sausage made right in Milwaukee. It's simply the best you can get. Not all of us are bird people. 1-1. Down in the dirt, two balls and one strike. Some of us have an irrational fear of birds. It's normal. Get off my back. Here's the 2-1 to Vaughn. Way outside, it's 3-1.
2: Did you spend time watching the Hitchcock movie?
1: No, no, that's not even the inspiration for it. 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Still remember it vividly. 3-1. Vaughn took outside, and it's a walk for Andrew Vaughn. 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So Vaughn is aboard, and here's Contreras for the third time today. He is 2-for-2. A double back in the first, an infield single back in the fourth. Sanchez brings home the first pitch, and it is a fly ball but foul. Down the right field line and out of play. And it's 0-1. Been a great offensive attack today against Christopher Sanchez for the Brewers. Vaughn again at first. Sanchez looks over there. And the 0-1 to Contreras. Lays off a pitch outside, and it's one ball and one strike. Sanchez gave up 6 runs in Chicago back on April the 23rd. That's really the only bad start he's had from an earned run standpoint until today. The pitch is a fly ball to left and hit well back at the track, and there to make the catch was Sosa. Just topspun that ball a little bit for William Contreras, and it just died right at the track. You see him get poolside air like that, you assume it's going to get out of here. Left his bat at 96 miles an hour. Ballpark just held it. That was a changeup. Maybe just a little bit off the end of the bat. And there's two away for Gary Sanchez. First pitch to Sanchez is a strike on the inside edge, and Gary wanted to challenge that one, but he didn't. That was a changeup. It was a strike. Low inside corner.
2: Good restraint.
1: Gary loves to challenge. We know that. The 0-1. Fouled out of play first base side, and it's no balls and two strikes. 4-0 Brewers. One on, two away here. Bottom of the fifth. At American Family Field here in Milwaukee. Sun's starting to peek through. The clouds breaking up a little bit, turning into a nice afternoon. Sanchez takes low, one ball and two strikes. It was family day today, so all the families down on the field before the game. And walking down on the field before the game, if he didn't have a jacket on, it was, dare I say, chilly. One-two pitch. Sanchez took outside. It's two balls and two strikes. Gary Sanchez has homered against Christopher Sanchez in his career. Had that base hit into center back in the fourth. He's one for two today. Here's the 2-2 pitch. And a fly ball into right, but Marsh has it tracked. Goes to his right just a couple of steps and makes the catch. And the inning is over. No runs, no hits, no errors, and a man left. We go to the sixth inning. It's 4-0 Milwaukee on the Brewers Radio Network. 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
1: We go to the sixth inning here at American Family Field. It's a 4-0 Brewers lead. Kyle Harrison back out there for this sixth. He's at 65 pitches. He'll face 9-1-2 for the Phillies. Brewers starting to get some arms loose out in that bullpen. Nobody throwing just quite yet, though. First pitch to Derek Hill is in there for a strike, and it's 0-1. Been impressive stuff from Harrison. Just one strikeout over the course of this game for Harrison. The pitch, swing and a miss. And it's 0-2. He's getting more swings and misses, frankly, the second time through the order than he did the first time through. Fastball really sat more 93, 94. He's had some 95s and 96s in there, but he's kind of cruised more at that 92 to 94 range with the fastball. It's a lively fastball, even at a few less MPH. 0-2 pitch. Swing and a miss. He struck him out. Climbed the ladder with a fastball at 93, and he made quick work of Derek Hill. Good morning, good afternoon, good night. Second strikeout, ortho ASAP style for Harrison. And there's one away now for Kyle Schwarber.
2: This reminds you of the start he had a few weeks ago here against the Cardinals. Very similar.
1: First offering to Schwarber is dropped in there with a slurve, and it's 0-1.
2: Six scoreless innings, only two strikeouts that game. And it was the same kind of deal. He was using his defense.
1: Hey, you know, you love to see that, especially a one pitch, and Schwarber a little broken bat flare going back as Renhifo. It's off his glove, and it'll trickle into left for a base hit for Schwarber. Thought Renhifo had a shot at that one. It was going to be a very difficult play, and now Renhifo a little slow to get up and holding his hand. And so Lee Meyer seeing if he needs to go out and check on him. And Lee Meyer is on his way out there to check on Renhifo here. It'll be a one-out single. And Schwarber is aboard in front of Trey Turner. Jason Lane is up and out of the dugout, and I think he's going to make his way out there to check as well. Pat Murphy is here. He is in the dugout, but Murph has been battling some soreness with the hip for really most of the season, and it has progressed to a point where walking is pretty painful, and so he is here. He's in the dugout, but some of these duties that he would normally take on, other guys handling those. Chris Hook made the pitching change last night. Jason Lane out there to check on Renhifo, who is going to stay in this game. So here's Trey Turner. Finish that point or that thought on Harrison in just a moment. Harrison's first pitch to Turner. A swing and a miss over the top of a slurve, and it's 0-1. You love to see that because this is a young pitcher, and he is showing you that he can find different ways to be effective. He can beat you with different styles. He can go get you 12 strikeouts like we've seen him do against the Pirates earlier this year. A one. This is fouled out of play, first base side. No balls and two strikes. Racked up the strikeouts against the Cubs down at Wrigley. But he can also induce early soft contact and work deep into a game this way. It's the mark of a mature kid on the mound, and Kyle Harrison's definitely that. 0-2 pitch. Bounced that slurve in the dirt, blocked in front of the plate by Sanchez. One ball and two strikes on Turner.
2: I think what's been the most impressive thing to me about his outing today, he has not had that feel for the slurve, and that's been his second best pitch all year, but he's still been able to get by without it.
1: Yeah, we haven't seen the changeup much. It's been pretty much fastball today, right? 1-2 pitch. Popped up. Behind home plate. Sanchez sheds the mask, but it'll find the seats about six rows deep behind home plate. 1-2 here on Turner. He's been able to throw the slurve enough to show it. Probably one of the better ones he threw is that front door slider, or slurve, I should say, to Schwarber in the at-bat before to get him ahead in that count. 1-2 pitch. That's a changeup down in the dirt. Two balls and two strikes. But what we've seen from him at times this year, Josh, is if the slurve isn't there or the changeup's not quite right, instead of overthinking it, a lot of times he'll say, all right, I'm just going to lean into the fastball because I think it's good enough. And it has been most of the time. It's the life to it. 2-2 pitch. Spoils that fastball that was at 94 off the plate away and fouls it back into the screen. Two balls and two strikes. It is a very unique fastball, and he gets a lot of rise or perceived rise out of it. And teams swing and miss a lot at his fastball. 2-2 pitch. Swing and a pop-up foul back behind home plate and out of play. And this battle continues against Trey Turner. They make tailgating easy this season by picking up the George Webb Double Play Meal Deal on your way to the game. Seven cheeseburgers, two orders of fries for just $17.99. The perfect pregame meal for hungry baseball fans. 2-2 pitch. Swing and a miss. Struck him out. There was the slurve from Kyle Harrison. His second strikeout of the inning, his third strikeout of the game.
2: Oh, that was nasty.
1: That was nasty. Way in on that back foot. Trey Turner didn't have a chance against that pitch. So two down now.

0: 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We go to the bottom of the sixth. 4-0 Milwaukee on the Brewers Radio Network, presented by American Family Insurance.
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0: Sixth inning. It is 4-0 Milwaukee on this Sunday afternoon. Sixth inning is the Woodman's Food Market's home run inning. Our contestant is Linda Paler from... Josh?
5: Trempolo.
0: Linda will win a gift card jackpot of $300. If a member of the crew hits a home run this inning, Luis Renjifo leads off the inning for the crew. Sanchez still out there on the mound for Philly. And the pitch misses down and in. One ball and no strikes. $100 added to the total for each additional home run this inning. Visit any participating Woodman's store to enter. Service and savings, that's Woodman's. One ball and no strikes on Renjifo. Sanchez the pitch. That caught the outside corner, and it's 1-1. We're going to Trempolo in the offseason, Josh. We are going.
5: Tell you what, the momentum is just growing on these contests.
0: The 1-1. Chopper foul up the third baseline.
5: Right now it's just a ball rolling downhill.
0: One ball and two strikes.
5: All the Trempolonians.
0: Like, not to get political here, but this isn't very political. With all the entries we get from Trempolo... If I didn't know anything about the state of Wisconsin or any of the cities, 1-2 pitch. Here's a roller foul up the third baseline, stays at 1-2. I would think they had their like own congressional district and they had their own electoral vote carved out in the state of Wisconsin. I would think Trempolo was the most populated city in Wisconsin based upon our contest. Sanchez out of the windup, the 1-2 pitch to Renjifo. It's a ground ball to short. Couple of hops out to Turner, pats the glove and throws to first in time. And there is one away. And that will get Garrett Mitchell to the plate. Sanchez at 88 pitches. Trempolo 3 hours and 15 minutes from us as we sit. Population of 1843. Abner Uribe getting loose in the Brewers bullpen. First pitch to Mitchell is over but low. One ball and no strikes. Chase Sugar getting loose in the Phillies bullpen. I think they meant 1.843 million for Trempolo based upon our contest. 1-0 pitch, a bouncer right side. Backhanded by the first baseman Harper. Flips to Sanchez. He beat Mitchell to the bag by a half step. Brewers will hold things up to see if they want a challenge. Jason Lane says, no thank you. And so they're two away now for Blake Perkins, who is the hero of this game so far. Well, Linda Paler from Trempolo, you got one more out to work with here in the bottom of the sixth. Here's the guy that hit one already.
5: Yeah. A little surprising, Lane, that Uribe's getting up in the bullpen with Harrison's pitch count being on the lower.

0: side through six innings. 80.
1: First offering to Perkins. Missed inside. One ball and no strikes. Brewers have a lot of young pitchers, and there is a bit of a puzzle they have to fit through the rest of this season to make sure they get these guys through it healthy. The 1-0 pitch is hit foul and out of play, first base side. One ball and one strike. And so when they have opportunities maybe to back off the throttle a little bit with some of these starters and give them an inning shorter start than maybe they normally would have asked, they probably will take some of those opportunities over the course of the year. Swing and a miss for Perkins. And it's 1-2. And you have two out of the three batters scheduled to hit in the seventh that are right-handed. That may be part of the equation, too. Here's the 1-2 pitch to Perkins. And he fouls it out of play, first base side. Stays at 1-2. Perkins has gone 1-for-2 against Sanchez today. He's hit a three-run home run, and his career numbers in terms of batting average have actually dipped down against Sanchez. Tough day. 1-2 pitch. Chopper up the third baseline. It is foul. And it'll continue at one ball and two strikes. It is some ownage of Sanchez for Perkins at this point. You can say it's a small sample, but there's something to that when you go 5-for-6 against a guy and three of the hits are extra bases when nobody else in the world seemingly can get a hit against this guy. You're going to have NL East hitters reaching out to Blake Perkins and asking him for tips as much as they see Christopher Sanchez. 1-2 pitch. Down and in. Two balls and two strikes. And his strikeout against him in the second inning was a lengthy at bat. Worked the count full. Fouled off some pitches. It's going to be the seventh pitch of this battle right here. The 2-2. And he saw that changeup down. And the count is full. Three balls and two strikes. Christopher Sanchez just has to dread when he sees Blake Perkins get into the batter's box. Nothing has been easy for him against Blake. 3-2 pitch. And a fly ball into left center field. This one's headed to the gap, and it is going to one-hop the wall in left center. Blake Perkins strolling into second with a double. I don't know how to explain it, but he owns Christopher Sanchez in the biggest of ways. $75 to the Mac Fund, courtesy of West Bend, the silver lining. Goodness. Blake Perkins turns into a league MVP when Sanchez is on the mound. That's going to be it for Sanchez. Don Mattingly is out of the dugout. He's going to take the baseball from his southpaw, Christopher Sanchez. Blake Perkins, have yourself a day. Well, it's a North Shore adult diaper pitching change as Sugar will come into this game for the Phillies. Sometimes you need a change for even the heaviest control problems. 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
1: It is 4-0 Brewers here in the bottom of the sixth inning. And Chase Sugar takes over on the mound for the Phillies. 19th appearance of the year, 3.32 ERA. Brewers have Blake Perkins standing at second base. And Joey Ortiz is the batter. He singled in his last at bat. He's 1-for-2 today. And the pitch to Joey from Sugar is a cutter in there for a strike. It's 0-1. Joey has quietly put together a really nice June at the plate. Came in hitting .280 in the month of June, which when coupled with his defense is more than adequate for the Brewers. This is in there for a strike and it's 0-2. And as we said, he's 1-for-2 today. And three hits in this series for Ortiz. Brewers trying to add on here, leading 4-0. 0-2 pitch down and away. One ball and two strikes. David Hamilton in the on-deck circle. Brewers chasing Christopher Sanchez from this game, and kind of fitting that it was Blake Perkins that delivered the final blow to Sanchez. 1-2 pitch, a chopper over Sugar Ted, coming in and fielding it on the forehand as Stott throws across his body in time to retire Ortiz, and the inning is over. No runs, a hit, no errors, a man left. We go to the seventh inning here at American Family Field. Brewers in control, leading 4-0 on the Brewers Radio Network, presented by American Family Insurance.
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1: Brewers lead it 4-0 as we go to the seventh inning here at American Family Field. Abner Uribe takes over on the mound. And taking over on the mic, here's Josh Maurer.
0: Yeah, it's the headline here. Harrison is done after six scoreless three-hit innings. And the Brewers will ask the bullpen to try to finish out a series victory against the Phillies. Looking for nine more outs. Harrison threw only 80 pitches, 55 strikes. He didn't walk a single batter, did hit one. And only three strikeouts. We were just discussing it. He pitched to contact here today, and it worked out very well for him. Kyle leaves in line for what would be his eighth win of the season. That would tie him with Mizorowski, and at the moment get him to second in the league behind only Aaron Ashby, who's got nine wins. What a 1-2 punch Miz and Kyle Harrison have developed into. And now it's Abner against Alec Bohm to begin the Phillies half of the seventh. 4-0 Milwaukee, and Uribe's pitch is very high, ball one. Abner's not been pitching very much recently. We haven't seen him since that extra inning thriller on Monday in Las Vegas. when he was one of the heroes of that 15-14 victory. An inning and a third. He needed to get a scoreless inning and strand the automatic runner to keep the game going, and he did. Now the 1-0. And on the ground up the middle, moving to his left is Ortiz behind the bag fields, and Joey throws to first in time to retire Alec Bohm. Smooth as ever for Joey Ortiz. That's one out for Uribe. Abner is having a problem with the landing area in front of the rubber. He keeps kicking at the dirt. But he got a ground out. Brandon Marsh, Edmundo Sosa, the next two due up for the Phillies. Uribe this season is coming into game number 26. 4-2 with 5 saves and a 3.80 ERA. He's been really good when used recently. Just has been less frequently than we're used to seeing him. Brandon Marsh takes a called strike. 97 miles an hour. Abner was hitting 101 on the gun in that extra inning game on Monday. He was fired up. Brewers leading this game by 4 on the strength of a couple of homers they hit against the Phillies ace Christopher Sanchez. The one pitch, Marsh tips foul into the catcher's mitt. That one up to 98 on the gun, and it's nothing in 2 on Brandon Marsh. If you're just joining us, Jackson Churio led off the bottom of the first with another home run. He set the tone. Third home run in 4 at-bats for Jackson. And then a 3-run blast by Blake Perkins in the fourth. Now the 0-2. Marsh hits foul. Late and out of play down the left field line. We'll do it again at 2 strikes. Marsh against Harrison. Grounded out and struck out. 3-for-10 in the series is the National League's second leading hitter coming into the afternoon. Brewers open to win 2 of 3 in the set. And the 0-2 again. Tipped foul. Got a piece of the slider. Marsh hits it to the backstop. Marsh second in the league in batting average. First in the league in hair.
8: And not just on his head.
0: The all
8: beard.
0: Of it.
8: Yep. Yeah. Speaking of birds.
0: Not a close second either, I don't think. Uribe ready. Another 0-2 outside that time on a sinker.
8: It's like Jason Worth just passed the torch.
0: Very similar. You're right. Justin Crawford, the rookie, has moved into the on-deck circle to pinch hit for Edmundo Sosa. 1-2 outside. 99 on the gun, arm side miss, though, and it's 2-2. If the Brewers win this game, this would be a great series win. It started with Mizorowski's gem on Friday. That tough 9-8 loss, the back-and-forth punch-counter-punch game yesterday went the Phillies' way. 2-2 pitch. Lifted foul again out of play. Back over our heads by Marsh. This has been a challenging week. He had to deal with the elements in Las Vegas in that A's series. Brewers lost the final two, but have a chance to win 2 of 3 from the Phillies, and they get a day off tomorrow. One out in the seventh. They lead 4-0. The pitch down and in. Did he swing? He did not. On a slider near the back foot, it's full count on Marsh. 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Cleveland's coming here on Tuesday. Here it comes, 3-2. Fouled again back up and out of play, and we're going to see a 10th pitch from Uribe to Brandon Marsh. Cleveland got rained out today. They were supposed to play the finale of a series against the Tigers, so the Guardians will get 2 days off before that series begins here. Uribe, another 3-2. Fly ball down in the left. In comes Jackson Churio right near the chalk in fair territory. Looks up, makes a two-handed catch. It took 10 pitches to get the long-haired Marsh, but Abner Uribe did just that. Two gone, and that'll bring up a pinch hitter, Justin Crawford, the rookie to hit for Sosa. So Cleveland won both games of that series against the Tigers. They beat Tarek Skubal yesterday in his return off the injured list. And at the moment, the Guardians have gone back in front of the White Sox for first place in that American League Central. We will see them Tuesday and Wednesday nights and then Thursday afternoon. Mound visit here from Gary Sanchez after you throw 10 pitches to get a batter. Good time to give your pitcher a breather.
8: I think the Tigers have dug themselves too big of a hole at this point.
0: You think?
8: I know that Cleveland had the big turnaround last year.
0: Yeah, I was going to say. First pitch to Justin Crawford. Pumped in on the outside corner, 0-1.
8: It's not just that they're 9.5 back. It's that they're 29-42. And it's mid-June. There's a lot of time left. We're not even halfway through the season.
0: The 0-1. Crawford hits foul back into the screen. It's nothing in two as Uribe looks for a 1-2-3 inning.
8: I know there's been a lot of injuries with Detroit, of course, Scooble being the biggest one, but I don't know. I think that's it's going to be tough for them in a division that's better, I think, too.
0: Two out and base is empty. The 0-2. Poked foul down the left field line by Crawford. Carl Crawford's son, Justin, a rookie, hitting 227. Brewers have pitched him well this series when he's been in there 0-for-4 with four strikeouts. He was the one who struck out at that 103-mile-an-hour Miz fastball to end the Maddox on Friday night. Left-handed hitter waits. Uribe 0-2. High, and it's 1-ball and 2 strikes. I will say this. Just because of what Cleveland did to Detroit last year, wouldn't it be a fun story if Detroit turned the tables on them a season later? A lot of season ago. Uribe ready. The 1-2. High and away, and it's 2-2.
8: The problem, I think, for Detroit is that they're going to have to make that decision on where this season is going a lot sooner than Cleveland had to a year ago. And Cleveland just kind of held their pieces. They didn't have a lot to move
0: right at
8: the deadline last year. Detroit has pieces they can move.
0: And get a lot back. 2-2 is fouled back again by Crawford. So he's battling Uribe. It's into the seats for a souvenir. Still 2-2. 4-0 Brewers in the seventh with two out.
8: Detroit has less runway to get this thing right and convince their front office and ownership that they should stick with this group.
0: Another 2-2. Fly ball into shallow right field. In comes Blake Perkins. Won't get there. It falls for a base hit. A dying quail. And Crawford found a piece of grass with it. Pinch hit single in front of Bryson Stotts. Let's pause 10 seconds for station identification on the Brewers Radio Network.
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0: Josh and Lane here on this Sunday from American Family Field. We've got a third consecutive sellout crowd watching. 4-0 Brewers lead the Phillies, and Stott takes up and away from Uribe, ball one. Abner still looks very uncomfortable with his landing area. At least 4 or 5 times in this inning, like that one where he threw a pitch, he then immediately started looking down at his feet. Stott, 1-for-2, a broken bat infield hit he hustled out last time. The 1-0, right in there. Took something off it at 96 for a strike, and it's 1-1. Anyway, looking forward to seeing Cleveland because that's always a good series. Those are two very similarly constructed teams, Brewers and the Guardians. Back into this tough homestand for the crew. The 1-1. Stott hits it high in the air into deep right. Backing up is Perkins. Still back on the track, making the call and the catch. Just enough room for Blake. But a deep fly out by Bryson Stott. The inning is over. So a single by Crawford, but that was it. Brewers keep the shutout intact, leading 4-0. Let's send it to Mark Richards, our public address announcer. We're ready to honor the United States of America.
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0: Chase Sugar, the right-hander, retired. The only batter he faced when he entered the game in the sixth. They'll get a clean bottom of the seventh. 4-0 Milwaukee, and everybody's all stretched out. Be David Hamilton, then Jackson Chourio, and Andrew Vaughn. 9-1-2 on the card. Due up. 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The one pitch through the back door, a strike. 0-2 on Hamilton. Infield hit in the third, his only hit in 8 at-bats this series. And now the 0-2. Poked foul coming back and out of play. Defensive changes for the Phillies. Remember, they pinch hit for Edmundo Sosa, their left fielder. Brandon Marsh went from right to left. Derek Hill went from center field to right. Crawford stays in the game in center. New outfield alignment. 0-2 again. Ground ball softly hit to second base. Bryson Stott charging in field. Yo goes with an underhand flip. In time to get David Hamilton. And both batters to face Sugard have grounded out. Softly to Bryson Stott. Here comes red hot Jackson Chourio. He's the one who started the party today with that home run against Christopher Sanchez, leading off the bottom of the first. First pitch, swing and a miss. The cutter there, and it's nothing and one. Aaron Ashby starting to get loose in that Brewers bullpen. He'll get the eighth, it appears. Pitch a little bit upstairs from Sugart. 1-1. S-H-U-G-A-R-T. Sugart. Saw him in relief behind Andrew Painter on Friday. The 1-1. Swing and a miss. Chourio took a big rip at the cutter, but came up empty and it's 1-2. St. Louis, four games behind the Brewers in the Central coming into the day. They lead 4-2 in Minnesota now in the bottom of the seventh inning. Two in the sixth and one in the seventh for the Redbirds. 1-2. Just missed outside. 2-2. Good take by Jackson. Alec Burleson and J.J. Weatherholt each homered off of the Twins' Taj Bradley. Michael McGreevy in line for the win. 2-2. Down and away, and it's a full count. Jackson's plate discipline, you've heard Pat Murphy discussing it in recent days, laying off those two-strike pitches that maybe he would have chased in years and games past. It has gotten so much better. 3-2 pitch, smacked into right field. That's another base hit. And it's misplayed by the new right fielder, Hill, and it goes all the way to the fence. So it'll be a single, and into second base on the E9 goes Churio. He stays white hot at the plate. Another very impressive at bat. And then Hill, who had just moved over to right field this inning, misplayed it. Somewhat of a little league error there. Gives Jackson an extra 90 feet. Man in scoring position with one out. Then Andrew Vaughn coming to the plate. Vaughn was 0 for 2 with a walk against the left-hander Sanchez, now facing a righty for the first time, and he takes a strike. You know, if Pat Murphy wanted to, he's got some great left-handed pinch-hitting options for late in this game today. How about Christian Yelich, Bryce Terang, Sal Frelick, Jake Bowers? Throw in behind Churio at second is not in time. Second baseman Stott was sneaking in behind, but Jackson was wise to it. I mean, you've never had a game where you've had those kind of pinch hitting options, four of them like that. Think about it. Terang, Yelich, Bowers, Frelick. Outside corner on the pitch to Vaughn. A good one. It's nothing in two.
6: Those are some good options.
0: Yeah.
6: You're right.
0: That's the upshot of giving all those guys the day off against Sanchez. You can have them late if you want. 0-2 pitch Vaughn took outside from Sugar to ball one. Nah, they may not need him. For guys like Terang, who has played pretty much every day, Yelich, Bowers, who's been an everyday guy, you could get him back-to-back days off. No game Monday. 1-2 pitch outside could take by Vaughn. Just like Churio before him, laying off some close two-strike pitches, and it's 2-2.
6: And that's a valuable thing when it can happen that way. And so that's a nice option for the Brewers to have here late, to have those bats if they need them, but also value of a true day off for those guys.
0: 2-2. Vaughn swings through the fastball. Sugar reached back and got that up to 97 miles an hour on the gun to get his first strikeout. Vaughn is out number two. Churio remains at second for William Contreras. And William, by the way, hasn't had to catch today. He's been the DH, so that's kind of like a day off for him as well. And he's had a big day, a double and a hustle infield single. Pitch flied into right. Derek Hill going back and over, but he's got to play. Right at the edge of the warning track makes the over-the-shoulder catch. And that will retire the side, so an inning and a third scoreless from Chase Sugars. We're headed to the eighth, Aaron Ashby time. 4-0 Milwaukee on the Brewers Radio Network, presented by American Family Insurance.
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0: On to the eighth inning. The Brewers are six defensive outs away from a series win against the Phillies in a battle of the two hottest teams in Major League Baseball over the last 7 weeks. Aaron Ashby is going to come in to try to get through the eighth and to take us home on the play-by-play. Here again, Lane Grindle.
13: All right, thank you very much, Josh.
14: Bryson Stott to lead things off. No, I'm sorry, Rafael Marchand to lead things off for the Phillies. The backup catcher for the Phillies. And now a brief hold up. Now we're ready to get this thing resumed here. Aaron Ashby out there for the eighth inning. 30 appearances on the year for Ash. And the first pitch is a curveball in there for strike one. A 2.85 ERA for Ashby. The 0-1 pitch. That is curveball missed low. And it's 1-1. Tuesday night will be game number 70. So you start realizing how quickly the games go by. At the conclusion of this homestand, Brewers will be at 73 games on the season. Then they go out on the road, Atlanta, Cincinnati. 1-1. It's a ground ball to short. Rolls out to Ortiz. Gobbles it up. Throws to first high, and it pulled Vaughn off the bag. It'll be an E6 on Ortiz that allows Marchand to reach. Well, Joey stayed back on that ball and then I think just airmailed the throw a little bit, trying to put a little pace on it. And Vaughn had to leave his feet to go up and catch it. So the leadoff man is aboard for the Phillies. And now here's Derek Hill, who's now in right field for Philadelphia. First offering is in there for a strike, and it's 0-1. So essentially, the next homestand is when the Brewers will pass the halfway point in the season. That's where we're at now, folks. It feels like just yesterday was opening day with Miz on the mound against the White Sox. This is bunted foul. First base side, no balls and two strikes. The season goes so fast, especially when you're winning. And the Brewers have done a lot of that over the last 10 years. Runner at first, nobody out here, top of the eighth inning. Ashby. Long hold here. Still holding. And now a six on the pitch clock brings home the pitch, a swing and a miss. And he strikes out Derek Hill. Got him with a curveball. Ortho ASAP strikeout. And there's one away now for the top of the order in Kyle Schwarber. 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Earn great union wages and benefits building Wisconsin's infrastructure. 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That's liunawisconsin.org. And feel the power. First pitch, a swing and a miss from Schwarber. And it's 0-1. Schwarber with a base hit and his last at bat back in the sixth. It just trickled off the glove of Renhefo on a little soft liner behind the third base bag. The 0-1 to Schwarber. That missed down and away with a slider. It's 1-1. Been a good day so far for the Brewers. They've got five more defensive outs to get before they can put this one in the win column. Be a good series win for the Brewers. The pitch, a broken bat, a little pop-up on the infield. Ortiz, the shortstop, is there to make the catch. A few steps to our left of the second base bag. To his right. And there's two away now for Trey Turner. Leinenkugel's Summer Shandy. It's a refreshing Weiss beer with natural lemonade flavor. Leinenkugel's flavor of the moment. Day game today, day off tomorrow. You know what that means, Josh? Maybe a liney or two tonight.
6: Just keep them going tonight, tomorrow.
14: We got to stop at some point. We got to be back here and doing baseball on Tuesdays.
6: The night game.
14: Responsibly. Here's Turner, who's 0 for 3.
6: Tell you what. Get out to a beer garden around Milwaukee.
14: Ooh, yeah.
6: Get a liney.
14: And there is a curveball for a strike. It's 0-1. It's the time for that. We've reached that point of the year. It's the best time of the year. When we spend most of our time outdoors in this great state, there is nothing like summers in Wisconsin. A 1 swing and a miss. He went after a sinker down low at 95, and it's 0-2 on Turner. Say it all the time. Summers are undefeated around here. Number one of the power rankings. There is nowhere else I'd rather be in the summer. 0-2 pitch is sprayed foul and out of play first base side. Stays at 0-2. The unspoken part of that is in January. Sometimes going to Phoenix for spring training, not so bad. Love this place. Ashby's 0-2 pitch, and he got him looking. A sinker at 99, dotted the outside corner. Ashby for the couple of strikeouts in a scoreless top of the eighth. We go to the bottom of eight, 4-0 Milwaukee on the Brewers Radio Network, presented by American Family Insurance.
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14: To the bottom of the eighth inning, Tanner Banks takes over on the mound for the Phillies. He was the opener on Friday night. He matched up opposite of Jacob Mizrowski on Friday night, so he's a little overshadowed in that starting pitching matchup Friday night. He just pitched the one inning and then made way for Andrew Painter, who took over for the Phillies on Friday. So the left-hander comes into this game. He's got a base. The lefty crusher in Gary Sanchez to start up this inning. Sanchez 1-for-3 today. Josh told you earlier, he has been in a pretty good place at the plate of late, despite somewhat irregular at-bats in terms of opportunities for him. Infrequent. Pitch missed inside, 1 ball and no strikes. That's the life of William Contreras' backup. The pitch is a strike on the outside edge. It's 1-1. He went 4-for-8 on that road trip. He is now 2-for-4 on this homestand. So he has been swinging it very well. And there's obviously been some power and a lot of hard contact in there, too, for Sanchez. Had that home run in Colorado, the home run in Vegas. 1 ball and one strike. Here's the pitch. And he took a strike with a slider on the outside edge. It's 1-2. Another sellout crowd here today. We sold out all three of these games against the Phillies this weekend. Seventh sellout of the season here this afternoon. 1-2 pitch. Banks' pitch is tapped out in front of home plate. Picking it up is Marchand. He'll throw to first. And retires Sanchez 2-3 in your scorebook. And there's one away now for Luis Renjifo. Brewers would love to add some Network Health Insurance runs here in the bottom of the eighth inning. Score big with a health insurance plan from Network Health. Find a winning plan to fit your needs at NetworkHealth.com. One away here. It is quiet in the Brewers' pen. So it looks like Ashby's going to try to finish this game for the Brewers. Renhifo takes a strike and it's 0-1. McGill threw last night. Looked good last night, too. I think that's as good as we've seen Trevor McGill look. He's been in a pretty good place here of late. Out of the Brewers' pin. Here is a foul ball. Got to play right side and into the second deck. It's 0-2 on Renhifo. Really, everybody in that Brewers' pin throwing it pretty well, save for the last two outings from Chad Patrick. That is probably the one thing the Brewers like to see get course corrected, because he's been such a weapon for them out of the pin. 0-2 pitch is high, one ball and two strikes. He has been one of the most reliable arms for Pat Murphy to go to. And look, everybody has some hiccups. Trevor McGill had him early. Abner Uribe went through some ups and downs this year, too. 1-2 is high. Two balls and two strikes on Renhifo. And the thing is, you have an organization that believes in you and is going to stick with you, keep putting you out there, and then you'll figure it out. No doubt that that'll happen for Chad Patrick. Here's a fly ball down the right field line and out of play. And it's still two balls and two strikes on Renhifo. Brewers announced some things with their rotation in the last 24 hours as well. 2-2 pitch. Renhifo rolls one foul at the third baseline. Stays at two balls and two strikes. Robert Gasser will take the ball Tuesday night for game one of that series against the Guardians. Then Sproat will go Wednesday. And then Drouin goes on Thursday. That means Jacob Mizrowski takes the ball for game one in Hotlanta. That will be fun. 2-2 pitch is chucked foul at the plate. Renhifo goes down into a heap. And he is on the ground, sitting on his backside, right on top of the plate. It's that left foot. Lee Meyer is out of the dugout to come check on him. He uses his bat, almost like a cane, to help him get back up. And he is walking gingerly now outside of the batter's box. That front foot, and it got off the inside part of the ankle, is where he took the contact on that foul ball. And he is still bending over and using the bat almost like a cane still for Luis Renhifo. Lee Meyer still out there with him.
18: This happened to him in one of the games against the A's in Vegas. Similar foul ball off a similar part.
14: Yeah. Yeah, he's probably still feeling the effects of that, you would think. And so this situation, no fun at all for Luis. That's a good call, Josh. It was a slider down and in. Jason Lane still looking at Lee Meyer to see what the decision is. And he's going to stay in there. Pat Murphy looking on from the dugout as well, sitting on the bench in there. Murph still running the show, just getting a little help on some of the procedural stuff from some of his staff. Here's a line drive back up the middle and into center field for Luis Renhifo. So Renhifo gets himself to first, his first hit of the day. It's a one-out single. And he's aboard in front of Garrett Mitchell. I feel like we see that all the time. A guy fouls pitch off, and you're not sure they're going to even stay in the game in the next pitch or two pitches later. I always will think this year of Jamai Jones in Detroit. It's a home run. Garrett Mitchell takes a strike. It's 0-1.
18: Game-changing home run.
14: Yeah. Brewers were in control. That was the Tarik Skubal start that day, and Tigers ended up walking them off later with Spencer Torkelson. 0-1. Mitchell, a fly ball foul and out of play third base side. It's 0-2.
18: You were talking about the rotation. I think one of the things that switching Drouin and Mies does, it aligns Mies and Harrison back-to-back,
14: yeah,
18: which is kind of fun. You're going to have Mies, and then you got Harrison following him from the left.
14: Pitch missed outside, one ball and two strikes. That has to be a tough couple of days. One, you can look at the numbers and understand that. You can look at what Miz does from a velo standpoint and understand that, but kind of drastically different dudes as well. 1-2, swing and a miss. Mitchell down on strikes. And Blake Perkins will be the batter. Not that Harrison doesn't throw hard. He does. He'll run it up there in the upper 90s with his velo, and he gets a lot of swing and miss. But your approach, your game plan, everything about it, going to be a lot different versus Harrison than it was against Miz. And Harrison, as we've seen at times this year, really flourished following Miz. First pitch to Perkins. Missed inside, but it's going to be challenged by Marshawn. Eric Backes' mic has not worked tonight. So you could kind of roughly hear him say, the catcher is challenging. Here is the challenge. It's a strike. Challenge brought to you by Pella Windows and Doors of Wisconsin. No balls and one strike on Perkins. Seeing a lefty in Banks, but it's not Christopher Sanchez. Swung on and fouled back into the net, 0-2. He is maybe the only batter in Major League Baseball that would go, darn, it's not Christopher Sanchez. Everybody else would say, yay, I'm not facing Sanchez here. Not Burke. 0-2 pitch. And swung on and fouled straight back. Now that got a piece of Marshawn. And then came all the way back to the backstop.
19: Man.
14: That must have got him on the helmet and then scooted straight up. And he is doubled over. And boy, that is why catching is such a dangerous position. I mean, that came right back and got him squarely on the top of the helmet and then came all the way back to the top of the net behind home plate. That's how hard that ball was hit. They've got the mask off of Marshawn now. And Don Mattingly looking into the dugout. I think he's telling maybe JT Realmuto to get the gear on here just in case Marshawn can't continue. Trainer whispering in his ear. He is still crouched over right now, kind of on a knee right behind home plate. Oh, immediately Eric Backes just went down to check on him and hold him up as he was right there and saw and heard what had happened. And Marshawn still talking with Don Mattingly and their trainer. They're going to help him off the field. I mean, understandably so. One would think he would go to the trainer and they would put him through all the concussion protocol that you do when you take a shot like that off the mask. And JT Realmuto, as I told you, Don Mattingly had already looked into the dugout and said, let's go. And I think that was the signal to Realmuto to get his gear on, because someone else is going to have to come in and catch the remainder of this game for the Phillies.
19: Could be. They actually have three catchers. Garrett Stubbs. I think he's going to be the one that's coming
14: well,
19: in.
14: Well, I heard Don Mattingly say JT. No, I didn't. I'm joking. No. I couldn't tell. I just knew he said for somebody to get the gear on. And yeah, I would guess it would be Stubbs too, just because you'd probably want to give Realmuto the full day off at this point if you're the Phillies. And judging by the body type that just emerged out of the dugout, that is Garrett Stubbs and not Realmuto. Take a couple of tosses here from Tanner Banks and then make a throw down to second, probably just to get his arm loose. And then we'll resume this at bat for Blake Perkins. Banks had to wait a little bit as well. He says he wants one more. And now Eric Backes asking him if he wants to make a throw. Stubbs says, I'll throw the first. Play a little catch, get that arm ready to go. This is a lot better than when a pitcher has to leave in the middle of an inning. It takes a little bit longer.
19: Remember in that opening homestand, we had an umpire have to leave, and it delayed the game at least 15 minutes.
14: Yeah, it was C.B. Buckner. C.B., I haven't checked lately, but I know he hasn't umped since then, as of about a week or two ago. The 0-2 pitch to Perkins is down to the dirt. One ball and two strikes. Four nothing Brewers. They've outhit the Phillies 10-4 here this afternoon. Banks looks in. And a 1-2 pitch. That missed down with a slider. It's 2 balls and 2 strikes. Runner at first is Renhifo. He's there with 2 outs. Perkins 2 for 3 today with 2 extra base hits, including a 3-run home run. Banks 2-2 offering is a fly ball to right. This is playable. Long run in for Hill. Still coming, and he makes the catch in fair territory to end the inning. Brewers get a 1-out single from Renhifo. They strand him at first. We go to the 9th. It's 4-0 Milwaukee on the Brewers Radio Network, presented by American Family Insurance.
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14: Now we go to the top of the 9th inning. Aaron Ashby out there trying to finish this one off for the crew. A 4-0 Milwaukee lead. It'll be Bryce Harper as the baseball comes on the field in right. Nick Perkins picks it up and tosses it up into the stands. It'll be Bryce Harper, Alec Bohm, and Brandon Marsh. Scheduled to hit here for Philadelphia. Brewers 3 outs away from a series victory. Ashby's first offering to Harper is a sinker in there for strike one. Celebrating 50 years as Wisconsin's hometown favorite ice cream. I'm talking about Cedar Crest ice cream. The 0-1 pitch. That's down to the dirt. 1-1 strike. It's the taste you know and the taste you love, just like Usinger's Sausage, a Milwaukee original for nearly 150 years. And Pine River Cheese Spreads, more of Wisconsin's award-winning cheeses, simply the best in class. The pitch missed low to Harper. It's 2 balls and 1 strike. Harper hitless in the series. How about that? 0 for 9 of this series for Bryce Harper. Ashby's 2-1 pitch. Curveball caught the inside corner. It's going to be challenged by Harper. So Harper will challenge it. And this is going to be a lost challenge for Harper. It's up on the board. Here comes the pitch. Boom! Josh isn't seeing my signal. Pow! There you go.
19: Sorry, sleep of the wheel.
14: 2 balls and 2 strikes on Harper. Here's the pitch. Swing and a miss. He struck him out with a curveball. Boy, that curveball has been a dandy so far here today for Aaron Ashby. Ortho ASAP strikeout. That's the first out here in the 9th. And now here's Alec Bohm. Bohm 0 for 3, 1 for 11 in the series. Some of these numbers are incredible when you consider how many hits the Phillies had last night. But again, 1 hit on Friday night and have efforted just 4 hits so far here this afternoon. First pitch is in tight.

0: Two balls and one strike after that sinker missed low. Here's the pitch. Rolled foul over near the on-deck circle. It's two balls and two strikes. And he's got a couple of hard ground balls as well on Friday night. Philly's offense been Jekyll and Hyde in this series. Two balls and two strikes on Bohm. Ashby looks in. Kicks and delivers. And down in the dirt with that curveball. Bohm didn't chase it. The count goes full at 3-2.
1: We got a chance to go shutout. Nine runs, shutout.
0: I mean, those are three very different games. 3-2 pitch. Fly ball right field. Perkins tracking it, going back into the corner. A few steps in front of the warning track to make the catch. And there's two down to the fans here at American Family Field. Rise to their feet. 40,000 plus. A sellout here today. And they are trying to encourage Ashby to finish this one off and give the Brewers a shutout of the Phillies for the second time in 3 days. Standing in the way is Brandon Marsh. Arguably the most consistent hitter this year for the Phillies. Ashby looks in, and the first pitch is high. It's 1-0. Brewers have the day off tomorrow, and then a big series with Cleveland starting up on Tuesday night. 1-0 pitch. Drops a curveball low. It's two balls and no strikes. He's really leaned on that curveball at times today. And again, it's been a great pitch. Ashby looks in. 2-0 pitch. Ground ball sharply hit to first. Played on the forehand by Vaughn with a mini slide. Now he slides into the first base bag. And he beats Marsh there, and this ball game is over. The Brewers with their seventh shutout of 2026 and their second shutout of this series. And it propels them to a series victory over the Phillies here this afternoon, winning by a final of 4-0. The Brewers bounce back after the heartbreaking loss last night, and they dominate from start to finish here this afternoon. And they win it 4-0 over Philadelphia. We are back to tell you all about this one when we return after this on the Brewers Radio Network.
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0: 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And Josh, the Brewers take this series, and they take down one of the best pitchers in baseball today in the process.
1: I see what you did there, by the way.
0: Yeah, thank you.
1: Well done. Brewers have Kyle Harrison outduel Christopher Sanchez. That'll be the headline coming out of this one. 4-0. It's the second shutout win of the series. The Brewers take 2 out of 3. 4 runs, 10 hits, and an error for the crew. They scored thanks to homers Jackson Churio and Blake Perkins. Meanwhile, 0-4-1 for the Phillies. Harrison improves to 8-1. He's tied now with Jacob Mizorowski. 8 wins, second most in the league, behind only Aaron Ashby, who finished this game. No save awarded. Christopher Sanchez falls to 8-3. Time of the game, 2 hours, 31 minutes. And the third straight sellout crowd watched it here this weekend. 40,131 fans. We'll pick a player of the game, and then Lane gets you ready for the Guardian series that begins on Tuesday. Final again, 4-0, the crew. This is the Brewers Radio Network.
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0: Now the Brewers win it 4-0 over the Phillies this afternoon. They take the series 2-1. And, Josh, we're looking for our Smart 18 player of the game.
1: I wrestled because it's hard to not give the starting pitcher the player of the game in a shutout, but I'm not going to give it to Kyle Harrison. I'm going to Blake Perkins today. That 3-run home run and the, man, the ownage that he's had of Christopher Sanchez over the course of his career and that small sample size, it is so impressive, and it's just so good to see that Blake was able to do that today.
0: When you looked at those numbers today, I think for most people it was like, okay, well, that's just one of those weird statistics and probably won't hold up. Well, it did hold up. There's something to it when you've gone 6-for-7 against a guy with 4 extra base hits. There's something to it, I think, for sure. 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Well, that's going to do it for us here today, at least for the game broadcast portion of it. Josh is on the way in just a few moments at the Pottawatomie Sportsbook postgame show. We'll be back with you on Tuesday night. Jeff Levering slides back over onto the radio side with me. The on-deck show built by Menards gets underway at 6:05. The game will follow at 6:40. Brewers and Guardians, game one of that series. Slade Ciccone is on the mound for Cleveland. Robert Gasser goes for the Crew. Our producer and engineer has been Ken Sommerfeld. For Josh Maurer, I'm Lane Grindle, giving you the final score once again here today. Brewers 4 and the Phillies 0. This has been a presentation of the Brewers Radio Network.
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1: Sanchez 1-0. Blake hits it high and deep to left field. Backing up Sosa. Turning, watching, leaping. Goodbye! What a big swing, Blake Perkins. It's a two-out, three-run bomb to left in the fourth. And the Brewers took a 4-0 lead, and that's the score by which they would beat the Phillies to win the series here this afternoon. And Blake Perkins is on with us to begin the Pottawatomie Casino Hotel post-game show. Blake, thanks so much for sticking around. We appreciate it.
13: Yeah, never a bad day when I get to talk to you guys, so glad to be here.
1: It's always good to have you on as well. Well, let's go to that swing right there. It's a big spot in the game, obviously. You've got two on base and two out. It's only a 1-0 lead at that point in the fourth inning. Tell us about the 1-0 pitch that you got.
13: Kind of the part of the plan was to see him up because he's got, you know, his stuff moves a lot. And when he's commanding at the bottom of the zone, he's hard to touch. So I got a ball up, and he probably didn't mean to throw that, but I was just happy to put a good swing on it, get some good contact, and I mean, I'm never going to complain when it goes over the fence. So,
1: yeah, no kidding. And who would? And you also then doubled later to knock Sanchez out of this start in the sixth inning. Before I ask you about your personal history with Sanchez, I'm curious about the entire team's approach. Look, this guy had given up 3 runs total in his last 50-some innings coming in. You guys scored 4 against him in just the first 4 innings today. From a lineup-wide approach, how did you have success?
13: I think that we are a unique bunch of individuals, for sure. We work really good at bats. I don't think we don't chase a whole lot, and we make these pitchers, like, have to come into the zone. And I think when you can do that consistently, it helps you all together. So I would just credit everybody's just normal approach. I think with Sanchez, mainly we were just, like I said, trying to get him, see him up, and you know, make him throw really good pitches to get us out.
1: How about yourself? I mean, now everybody listening to this has heard us talking, as they were, I'm sure, on the television broadcasts as well, about how you're now 5-for-6 against Christopher Sanchez. Can you make any rhyme or reason of it, Blake?
13: Well, I'll tell you that, you know, I don't think so. I think some guys you just see better than others, and that's just how it is. There's plenty of other guys that, you know, just have a lot of success about with certain individuals, and it's not anything against him, because obviously he's a great pitcher. I faced him a little bit in the minor leagues, so maybe just some extra history helps. But I can't say that it's easy. I just have had six. The results have been good. That makes sense.
1: Yeah, no question, and they speak for themselves. Brewers shut out the Phillies 4-0 today to win this series. Blake Perkins on with us here. Blake, how about this series win? It was three very different games, but at the end of the day, two shutout wins for your pitching staff. Can you put in perspective what it means to win a series against a ball club like Philadelphia?
13: Yeah, man. I mean, Philly's a great group of guys. Really competitive games, and our pitching staff has been on top of it, especially after the really tough road trip we had just playing, you know, in Colorado and in Las Vegas. I think being back home is, you know, I don't know. I think it just provides an extra bit of comfort for them, knowing that they had so much success over the road trip to come back into our home ballpark and take this series against a really tough a tough team is big. You know, these are the wins that down the road we can look back on and say, you know, we grinded this out, and it's put us in a good position towards the end of the season, hopefully.
1: Let you go with asking about Kyle Harrison. There's so much that's been said, written ad nauseum about Jacob Mizorowski, rightfully so. Kyle Harrison, if there's a Robin to Miz's Batman, he's been the Robin. He's been amazing this year. Again, six scoreless innings today. Playing behind him, what do you see from Kyle?
13: I think especially, you know, the last however many starts where he's really turned it up, just filling up the zone. He looks really confident to me out there. He looks like he's in control of his, you know, his body, his pitches, and you can just, I think you can sense that he's exuding that that type of, like he knows that he's good, and he knows that he's got the ability, and he's just honing it in. That's awesome to see. He's commanding, you know, three pitches or four pitches. He's moving in and out, and he's having a lot of success doing that.
1: The Brewers have the top three. There are some ties here, but the Brewers have the top three NL wins leaders.
13: Yeah.
1: Miz and Harrison each have 8, and, of course, Aaron Ashby has 9.
13: Yep.
1: He leads the league still. Perk, thanks so much. Congratulations on a great ball game and a great win.
13: All right. Thank you, guys. I appreciate it. Thank you so much.
1: Here's Blake Perkins to kickstart the Pottawatomie Casino Hotel post-game show, the Midwest's number one entertainment destination. You can learn more at pottawatomie.com. Pat Murphy will be speaking with the media, and we'll listen into that in just a few minutes as well. Of course, we'll get you the scores. When last we updated you on the Cardinals-Twins rubber match, it was St. Louis up a couple, but there was a turn in that one. Further update coming up just a few minutes, as we often do. We'll go to the NL Central. And, of course, highlights and a preview of the Cleveland Guardians series that's going to begin here on Tuesday evening. The Brewers with this win got an even 500 week. A couple of challenging series for different reasons. You heard Blake alluding to how tough it was for the pitching on the road trip. The Brewers dropped 2 of 3 against the Athletics in Las Vegas in that hitter's paradise. Come back and they win 2 of 3 against the Philadelphia team that was right there with them. The two best teams in the major leagues over the past 7 weeks, it has been the Brewers and the Phillies. And the Brewers win 2 out of 3. Milwaukee now unbeaten in 12 of its last 14 series. 10 wins, 2 losses, 2 series splits since late April in a series against the Arizona Diamondbacks. This homestand presented by Visit Milwaukee continues on Tuesday. As mentioned, 3 games against the team that came into the day leading the American League Central, the Cleveland Guardians. Make the most of your summer in the city of festivals. 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Pat Murphy speaking next, and of course the scoreboard as well. Again, the final 4-0, the Crew. 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
1: Down to third, behind the bag, backhanded by Renhifo. Makes the throw across. Perfect. One third baseman retires the other. And it is a 1-2-3 fourth for Kyle Harrison. That ended four scoreless. He would end up with six shutout innings to kickstart another goose egg for the Brewers pitching staff against Philadelphia. 4-0 here this afternoon. The Brewers had that shutout behind Miz on Friday. Then the Phillies scored nine on Saturday. Go figure, they had their season-high hit total. Then the Brewers shut them out again here today with the left-hander, a big part of it. You're listening to the Pottawatomie Casino Hotel post-game show. Well, the Brewers pick up a game on second-place St. Louis today as the Minnesota Twins came back to beat the St. Louis Cardinals. Final score was 5-4. It was a 4-2 Cardinals lead going into the bottom of the seventh inning, but then two in the bottom of that seventh inning. And then the game-winning run in the eighth for the Twins, the loss going to Soriano took the loss, beg your pardon, who gave up that run in the eighth inning. George Soriano, not Gregory, my mistake, and a 5-4 Minnesota Twins victory. They win that series 2 out of 3. The Brewers' lead in the division is up to 5 games going into an off day tomorrow. The Pirates' struggles continued as they lose a rubber match at PNC to the red-hot Miami Marlins. And how about Max Meyer ended up out-dueling Paul Skeens? 4-2, the final score today for the Fish, who are now 10-2 in the month of June. The Pirates, losing 2 of 3 in that series, have dropped 7 of 9 overall. And they are in fourth place in the division now, 8.5 games behind the Brewers. Skeens gave up a couple of homers. He only gave up 2 runs in his 6 innings and had 10 strikeouts. But Meyer was just a little bit better. He's 7-0 now, is Max Meyer, giving up 1 run in 6 innings of work. The Arizona Diamondbacks, another rubber match in the division. And how about this? They are leading the Cincinnati Reds 4-3, the Diamondbacks are, in a rain delay. And it's been in a rain delay for about an hour at least now in the top of the ninth inning. The run in the top of the eighth inning put them in front on a home run from Gabriel Moreno. And it's 4-3 Arizona trying to win that series against the Cincinnati Reds, who have, if they can't come back, will have lost 8 of their last 10 ball games and would be 10.5 behind the Brewers going into next week. And the Chicago Cubs trying for a winning Western trip after they lost 2 of 3 in Colorado. They've got an opportunity to sweep the San Francisco Giants, but they're trailing 3-0. That game's gone to the bottom of the 7th inning, a 3-run 5th against Colin Ray for San Francisco. Matt Chapman highlighted it with a 2-run home run. 3-0 San Francisco, trying to salvage a game in that series from the Cubs. Let's pause 10 seconds for station identification. 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
1: Final score, 4-0, Milwaukee beats Philadelphia. Apparently, we're not going to hear from Pat Murphy. Normally, his post-game remarks come from the press room, and we have capabilities of grabbing that audio, as you hear just about every night here on our Pottawatomie Casino Hotel post-game show. Unfortunately, I think due to that hip issue, Pat didn't make his way into that press room today and must have addressed the media from his office. So we are unable to bring you any of that audio. I'm sure it was colorful and fun to listen to, but we can't listen to it. Hey, at least we heard from Blake Perkins. Final score again, 4-0. The Brewers, 2 shutouts this weekend, and we'll get you some highlights coming up in just a few moments. Over the course of the season, $9,000 has been donated to the MAC Fund on behalf of West Bend Insurance as the Brewers have hit 120 doubles. Thank you to the friends at West Bend Insurance. West Bend, the silver lining. 4-0 crew, highlights next on the Brewers Radio Network.
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0: As 1-2 pitch to Churio is a fly ball to center, hit well, going back on it is Hill. Track, wall, bye-bye baseball! Jack goes deep again. This time off Sanchez, and the Brewers lead it 1-0.
1: What a start against Christopher Sanchez, who's been one of the hardest guys to square up in baseball for the last couple of seasons. Jackson Churio set the tone. The Brewers would beat the Phillies in shutout fashion 4-0. Back on the Pottawatomie Casino Hotel post-game show, how about at that moment for Churio, that was not only 3 homers in the last 2 games, it was 3 homers in 4 at-bats. The only non-homer in those 4 ABs going back to the middle of the game yesterday was an RBI single. Jackson is on a heater. 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That gave Kyle Harrison a 1-0 lead with which to work. And Kyle was doing his thing, bounced back very nicely from that rough outing against the Athletics in Las Vegas Monday. Back to attacking hitters. He didn't walk anybody in his six innings of work. The lead was still 1-0, though. We had just played you a few minutes ago, a ground out that ended the top of the fourth. In the bottom of that fourth inning, a ground ball up the middle towards short by William Contreras started the rally that essentially put this game away. Trey Turner made a poor throw, but Contreras, who hit the ball, was really hustling. Maybe made Turner rush it, threw it to the home plate side of home plate, or home plate side of first base. And Contreras was granted an infield single by the official scorer. Then Gary Sanchez singled to put runners on the corners, but Luis Ranjifo grounded into a fielder's choice, Contreras out in a rundown between third and home. Garrett Mitchell then struck out, and it looked like the Brewers might not be able to take advantage of that scoring chance, but Blake Perkins changed all that. Sanchez 1-0. Blake hits it high and deep to left field, backing up Sosa, turning, watching, leaping, goodbye! What a big swing, Blake Perkins! It's a two-out, three-run bomb to left in the fourth. And that made it 4-0. It was his first home run of the season. He would double later. We talked to Blake at the beginning of the postgame show. He's 5-for-6 against Christopher Sanchez, and he said, I faced him a little extra in the minor leagues. Maybe that helped before we ever got up here to the bigs, but he was not ready to attribute it to anything other than just kind of one of those baseball coincidences. He has owned Sanchez, and that ended up being the final score. Kyle Harrison working still later in this game in the sixth after Kyle Schwarber had gotten a one-out hit. Trey Turner was at the plate. At this point, Harrison only had two strikeouts the whole outing.
4: 2-2 pitch. Swing and a miss. Struck him out. There was the slurve from Kyle Harrison. His second strikeout of the inning, his third strikeout of the game.
1: Ooh, that was nasty.
4: That was nasty. Way in on that back foot. Trey Turner didn't have a chance against that pitch.
1: He would get through the sixth on 80 pitches, and the Brewers had the bullpen finish it off. Abner Uribe, a scoreless seventh, and two scoreless and hitless from Aaron Ashby. 4-0, your final score. Over the course of the season, $8,000 has been donated to Special Spaces Wisconsin on behalf of Steinhoffels, as the Brewers have hit a total of 8 triples. Thank you to our friends at Steinhoffels. We'll come back and get you ready for that series against Cleveland right after this. 4-0 the final, the Brewers 2 shutout wins in a series victory against Philadelphia. 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
4: 2-0 pitch. Ground ball sharply hit to first. Played on the forehand by Vaughn with a mini slide. Now he slides into the first base bag. And he beats Marsh there. And this ball game is over. The Brewers with their seventh shutout of 2026. And their second shutout of this series. And it propels them to a series victory over the Phillies here this afternoon, winning by a final of 4-0.
1: Great series win. We've said it several times. These had been the best two teams in Major League Baseball the past 7 weeks. And the Brewers get the upper hand against the Philadelphia Phillies. Wrapping up the Pottawatomie Casino Hotel postgame show, the Midwest's number one entertainment destination. You can learn more at Pottawatomie.com. Day off tomorrow for the crew. They get ready for their visit from the Cleveland Guardians. And a team that got rained out today. They were supposed to try to have a chance to have a three-game sweep against the Tigers. It'll have to be a two-game sweep. They're not going to make that game up until September. So, on a two-game winning streak, Cleveland, which had just moved back into first place ahead of the White Sox in the American League Central, they'll come in on Tuesday night. On-deck show built by Menards gets underway at 6:05 and first pitch at 6:40. And Jeff Levering, for the first time in a month, is back on the radio side with Lane Grindle. Kent will be here, of course, as well. Slade Ciccone is going to get the ball. Second year in that rotation for the Guardians. Starting pitching has been the biggest reason for Stephen Vogt's team that they're in first place in that division. Ciccone's come on nicely this year. We are going to see Gavin Williams and Parker Messick over the final two games of that series for Cleveland, and they have been their best. Williams was supposed to pitch today against Detroit, but again, they got rained out. They've pushed him back to game two of this Brewers series. So there's a little primer on Cleveland. Of course, they're without Jose Ramirez, if you missed that news. Their superstar broke a hamate bone yesterday, so maybe a fortunate break there for the Brewers. They will not be facing Jose Ramirez. Robert Gasser will counter for the Brewers on the mound on Tuesday night. Until then, Josh Maurer saying have a great rest of your weekend. Thanks so much for tuning in. For Lane Grindle and producer-engineer Ken Sommerfeld, once again, the final score, another shutout, Milwaukee 4, Philadelphia nothing. This has been a presentation of the Brewers Radio Network.
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9: They're going to defy their own reason for existing, which is to impose their will, especially on the United States, the big Satan. They know we have election cycles. 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They know what isolationists think, what the weasels think. They don't think we have the will to enforce this, certainly not after Trump. And I have to tell you, I don't think we do. Certainly the Democrats don't. They're busy nominating Nazis and Marxists and Islamists with ties to Al-Qaeda. I mean, they're out of their minds. We'll be right back.
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6: For Sunday, expect decreasing cloud cover throughout the day with breezy winds out of the northwest at 10 to 15 miles per hour, a high of 67. Tonight, we'll see partly to mostly clear skies with lows in the upper 40s. And Monday, we'll see a high of 71 with chances of scattered showers later on. With your storm track forecast, I'm meteorologist Tanner Blonkey.
4: Get the latest forecast, street-level zoom-in radar, and weather watches and warnings anytime at WSAU.com/weather.
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9: I

0: It's difficult to discuss a memorandum of understanding that's not public, the precise terms of which we do not know. If it's done, it will be signed in 48 to 72 hours. Let's see it. Regardless of terms, this is important. My understanding is that there's another 60-day period of negotiation. I assume that involves the particulars. My view has not changed because the Iranian regime is what it is. That is, it will violate whatever final agreement is signed, certainly after the end of the Trump administration. And I doubt any future president, certainly not a Democrat, will enforce it, which would require military action. And I don't think we'll ever be in this kind of a position again to do what needs to be done. We have the enemy where we want it. It's right to attack them, and in a few weeks' time, they were on their back. We hit the brakes for 9 weeks. We went back to military action this week. The regime was badly damaged beyond the original damage. Rather than destroy it, including arming the Iranian people, we apparently have an MOU. So beyond that, there's really nothing to comment on until we learn more. You know, does that make sense to you, Mr. Producer? All we have right now are broadsides. Here we have the president. Cut one. Go.
1: Just had a big day. I know you'll never be satisfied, but that's okay. That doesn't bother me at all. We just made a great settlement of the war with Iran, and we're going to be subject to finalization of documents. We should get done over the next few days. We'll probably have a signing maybe in Europe, and it's a great thing. Stock market's up 1,000 points. That means they like the deal. See, that means they like the market goes down. It means they don't like the deal. But it's been up. Oil's dropped. Oil will start coming down to, I think, even lower than it was before. I said I was in Iowa. It was $1.85 a gallon. And I don't know if I'm going to get there, but we're going to get pretty close. Going to come down. And when oil comes down, everything else comes down. And most importantly, we have a deal that Iran will never have a nuclear weapon, which was the whole purpose of what we had to go through to get this. So it was a big, very big thing. But we have a signing soon, and the documents are in pretty final shape. So we'll see. Very good. Should be done. That should be done pretty quickly. They want it every bit as much as everybody else wants. And I think a lot of good relationships can ensue from this. I just spoke with the leaders of many of the countries that were mentioned in the release. I just spoke to Bibi. I spoke to the head of great heads of nations, Qatar, UAE, and, Saudi Arabia, Bahrain, Kuwait, and others. And I'm going to be talking to Turkey. President Erdogan is great. And it's really a wonderful thing. There was a lot of spirit. Pakistan was fantastic. The prime minister and the, I call him the general. He's a general. He's a great, great general. He's so great that he's actually a field marshal, a step above. And they're all very happy. The whole Middle East is happy. And long beyond the Middle East, the strait will open as soon as we have it signed.
0: Just based on what our president said there, it sounds like they did a deal and he announced it, and now he's calling the heads of state to tell them about it. Isn't that sound right, Mr. Producer? That's what it sounds like to me. So, sort of a, if you will, lobbying effort, and any country that objects, you can imagine if Israel had a problem with it, they'd probably feel the wrath. But I don't know. I'm not there. There's much more on this, and we'll cover it, and there's other things I want to get to tonight as well. But this is front and center. Again, we can't go over the particulars because we don't have them. But I do know the, and you do too, the Iranian regime does not honor its word. So this is going, is this going to be a peace in our time moment? Is there going to be something better? What will we get from the regime? We get compliance, self-control. It will decide that, okay, we're not going to destroy the rest of the world. Okay. We're not worried about the 12th Imam showing up. Okay. Allah didn't really tell us to destroy all these Westerners. I don't think so. For thousands of years, the great books of Western civilization have shaped the moral and political imagination of the West. 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
1: I may be viewed as a hawk today, but one day, whether I'm around or not, whether it matters or not, if remembered or not, I will be viewed as a dove. Because I am certain, as night follows day, that Iran will violate the agreement. As night follows day, I am certain it will violate the agreement. And if you think honestly and seriously and you're truthful to yourself, you know I'm right. So we all want to celebrate something we don't have the details about yet. I understand that. The stock market's up. Oil prices are going down, I suppose. I don't know, I guess. And those are good things. But that's not the point, is it? That would eventually come anyway, I would hope. History is a funny thing. The same window rarely opens twice. Do you understand what I mean by that? That means when there's a historic decision to make, you can go one way or another, and usually you get one chance. Those of you, we had a caller last night that said, look, I don't want boots on the ground. We don't have boots on the ground in that respect. But if in 7 or 8 years, this regime muscles up with the help of the communist Chinese, and they'll help them, with the help of the North Koreans, and they will help them, with the help of the Russians, and they will help them, the help of the Pakistanis, and they have helped them. They have 7, 8, 9, 10,000 ballistic missiles, imagine, that can reach the continental United States. They already can reach every capital in Europe, and we had underestimated that. And they have nuclear warheads. What the hell are our kids going to do? What the hell will our grandkids do? I'm just asking you, what will they do? This is the nightmare I fear the most. This is why I keep talking about this. The price of a gallon of gasoline, the stock market's up, the stock market goes up, the stock market goes down. The gasoline price goes up, the gasoline price goes down. What in the world is the next generation going to do? When communist China's on the move? That Axis is on the move? We've got these internal enemies that are weakening us from within? This is our generation that's responsible for stopping it, right? What are we going to do? And then the Iranians are armed up. What do you know? They lied. And what do you know? The Democrat president, or some Republican president for that matter, didn't take the steps necessary to stop them. What do you know? I know enough about history to know that for a relatively long period of time, Winston Churchill, in his own words, was in the wilderness, the political wilderness, the governmental wilderness. He'd made some mistakes as a minister, but he repeatedly made the point. He saw the Third Reich early on. He saw Hitler early on. He said, they're building up. They're a threat to the continent. No, what the hell's wrong with you, Winston? His party didn't take him seriously.

0: celebrated. And Hitler was the only one not celebrating him. Him and a few others, and said, no, no. Do you understand what you've done? Rather than our country getting on a war footing and building up our military and our defenses, we're hiding behind this piece of paper. Hiding behind this piece of paper. Now, here's the thing. Iran is not Germany. It's not Japan. It's not Italy. It's not as strong as any of those countries were. But nuclear missiles, that's the great equalizer. So we've made the effort, and correctly so, militarily, to attack them. And we took out their navy, we and the Israelis. We took out their air force, we and the Israelis. Now, there's more to do, obviously. We hit the brakes after 2 or 3 weeks. We wanted to see if we could negotiate a deal. It was a 2-week ceasefire that went to 9 weeks, so it wasn't really a ceasefire because there's a lot of shooting going on, especially from Hezbollah into Israel. And we can get into that later or another day. Long story short, this has been a hell of a week. First, the Israelis, and we admonished them. 11 ballistic missiles shot into Israel. And we disparaged the prime minister and Israel for doing it. They shoot down one of our helicopters, and they pay a heavy, heavy price. Well, why is that? Well, that for another day, too, because there's something wrong with that. Both should have been supported. Both. Now, we were going to bomb Iran again tonight, and tonight in Iran, it is approximately 12:41 in the morning. And literally within a few hours of making that proclamation, we have a deal for a memorandum of understanding, which we haven't seen yet as the public, and I don't think other countries have seen. They've been briefed on it. The fact is, we can destroy this regime if we want to. It's not Germany. It's not Imperial Japan. It's not Stalin and the Soviet Union. It's not China, Mao, or Xi. It's already on its back. It's already on its back. The military activity we undertook was not intended to destroy. It was intended to bring it back to the table and get them to sign a deal. Whereas I have felt the continuing military operation should be not to get them back to sign a deal, but to destroy them or an unconditional surrender. But that's not the way it's playing out, is it? And what I'm saying is the next generation, our children, will not have this opportunity. It won't happen again. I'm not a warmonger. I'm quite the opposite. I'm worried deeply about bigger wars with bigger weapons and a draft in which our children or grandchildren will have to go overseas and fight them when we have them exactly where we want right now. I'm telling you the truth. And this is my great concern. President Trump today cut two. I don't think we did cut two, did we, Rich? Cut two, go.
1: Mr. President, on Iran, how confident are you that there will be a signing this weekend? Because you have come close to sealing a deal, but at the last minute it has fallen apart.
0: You know what's interesting about this question? Wouldn't my first question would be, when are we going to see the details of the deal? If you're a reporter, aren't you curious about that? Aren't you curious about it?

0: folks? Go ahead.
1: Maybe this weekend.
2: And has the Supreme Leader approved this deal, sir?
1: I understand the answer is yes.
2: And when this deal is signed, is the United States going to immediately lift the blockade?
1: Yes, that's true. That's part of the deal.
2: And
1: you'll have oil prices dropping like a rock.
2: And, sir, have you actually secured an
0: agreement? Hold on. Now, when you do that, that means, I assume, that the oil, that Iran will be free to sell the oil too, right? Unless there's some restriction. Again, I want to see the details, but I assume that's the case. So they'll immediately have hundreds of millions of dollars a day flowing into the regime. You understand? Go ahead.
2: The discussions about the nuclear material and the nuclear negotiations.
1: Yes, conceptually on that, and nobody's getting close to it because it's buried under a mountain, basically. There's B-2 bombers in there.
0: Okay, slow down now. Now, I don't know what that means, but that sounds like we're not going to go in and get it because it's buried from the B-2 bombers before. So that's interesting to me. We used to talk about going in and getting the nuclear dust, right, Rich? Well, maybe we're not. I don't know. I don't have the details, but I'm listening to the response. Go ahead.
2: Iran committed to not pursuing a nuclear weapon, or will there be more negotiations on that down the line?
1: They will not have a nuclear weapon. They've agreed to that. There will be no, which is the whole reason, which is a big part of the reason.
2: Is that going to be in your agreement, sir?
1: They will not only not have, they will not purchase, develop in any way, any shape, in any way, shape, or form a nuclear weapon. They will not have a nuclear weapon.
0: Well, unfortunately, hindsight is called hindsight for a reason. We'll see about that. I'll be right back.
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0: is a Fox News alert. I'm Kathleen Maloney. Following intensive talks, we are pleased to announce that the peace deal between the United States and the Islamic Republic of Iran has been reached. That according to Pakistan. Both sides have declared the immediate and permanent termination of military operations on all fronts, including in Lebanon. And the official signing ceremony is now scheduled to take place Friday, the 19th of June in Switzerland. 11 skydivers and one pilot are dead after a plane crash in Butler, Missouri today.
1: The local sheriff says the local plane, not commercial, took off from the Butler Memorial Airport, eventually went down, and they're working to figure out how and why that happened. The sheriff says they are still trying to identify the victims and notify their families, and they brought in extra staff and clergy to be there for them. So the NTSB and FAA are working the investigation into this fatal crash, and the local sheriff says that the Butler Memorial Airport and the nearby highway will be closed for as long as they're investigating.
0: And that is Fox's Madison Scarpino with that report. Butler is roughly 65 miles south of Kansas City. No word yet on the cause of that crash. Kentucky U.S. Senator Mitch McConnell admitted to a hospital today.
2: A spokesman for Senator McConnell would only say he's receiving excellent medical care, but that's about all. McConnell has had plenty of health issues in recent years. A few months ago, he was hospitalized for 8 days after experiencing flu-like symptoms. He fell and sprained his wrist while walking out of a luncheon in 2024. He was hospitalized with a concussion in 2023.
0: Fox's Jill Nato. 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
0: Preparations are underway in Switzerland and France for the G7 summit, which starts tomorrow. This coming as the U.S. and Iran may be near a peace deal.
1: Ahead of the G7 summit, we still do not know exactly what time this deal between Iran and the U.S. will be signed, but we do know from the president it is scheduled to happen sometime today. And we also know now that it will happen electronically, digitally. The two sides will not be in person together in one room. The president on Truth Social saying that as soon as it's signed, that the Strait of Hormuz would open to all immediately. We are told this will be without tolls, and then the U.S. blockade will be lifted, followed by the demining of the Strait of Hormuz. Friday night, the president told supporters in a tele-rally that he has ended another war.
0: Fox's Aisha Hosni. French and Swiss authorities are implementing extensive security measures in advance of the world leader's arrival. While thousands celebrated the Knicks NBA championship last night, it wasn't all fun and games in the Big Apple.
5: The NYPD says 5 school buses being used to transport people from a World Cup match in New Jersey were later set on fire. Investigators say 5 police cars were also damaged, and a 17-year-old was shot in the foot. Thankfully, he is expected to recover. As officers moved in to make arrest, people were caught hanging from street lights and lampposts. There was utter pandemonium in some parts of the Big Apple, and a total of 63 people were taken into custody, and several of them now face charges.
0: Fox's CB Cotton. The Ebola outbreak in the Democratic Republic of Congo continues to spread. The country's Ministry of Health now reporting 676 confirmed cases and 136 confirmed deaths, a jump of more than 70 confirmed cases in a matter of days. I'm Kathleen Maloney. This is Fox News.
6: Tonight will be partly to mostly clear and cool, a low of 47 degrees, winds out of the northwest at 10 to 15 miles per hour. And Monday we'll see a mix of sun and clouds with a high of 71, before rain chances return Monday night and throughout our Tuesday reaching 70 degrees. With your storm track forecast, I'm meteorologist Tanner Blonky.
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11: Hello, America. 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Our number, 877-381-3811, 877-381-3811. When I do think people are getting exhausted from the back and forth and the back and forth and all the talking to the press and the press talking to the president and on and on and on. Do we have a deal? Don't we have a deal? Am I wrong about that, Rich? Yeah, I don't think I'm wrong about that either. President, again, in the Oval Office. Cut four, Mr. Producer. Go.
12: When it comes to nuclear, you said this was just a concept of that agreement. So is this just essentially setting the stage for deeper talks on nuclear?
13: It's a very strong memorandum of understanding that is a little conceptual, but it's something that's going to get done. And if it doesn't get done for any reason, which I can't imagine that not happening, they want to sign it as much as I do or more. I would say they want to sign it more, maybe a lot more, but it's a very detailed a memorandum of understanding, also agreed to by many other countries that have great influence over them, and everybody wants it done. So it's going to get done.
11: Okay. Cut five. Go.
14: What is your message to the Iranian people?
11: Let's hold off on this. This was from earlier in the day, and it's not relevant anymore. Well, there it is. They want to deal more than we do. But we're having to bomb them in the submission for a deal. Right, Mr. Producer? I mean, so it's not that they want a deal so much. And here's Mark's view. I don't give a damn if they want a deal or not. The regime should be destroyed. And notice, at no time do we talk about the Iranian people anymore. I noticed that online. I noticed that from even some of our callers. It's not our problem. We're not going to think about them anymore. And yet we told them, didn't we? Continue to protest. Help us on the way. I know we told them that. Will the deal go through? We're now asking experts. They don't have any idea. I don't have any idea. And so forth and so on. My bottom line is, deal or no deal, they won't honor anything. And one thing you did learn that I learned by listening is that the straits would open within 30 days, which means the money will start flowing into the Iranian regime again immediately. So that's even while we're negotiating during the 60-day period. I don't know why we're doing that. I really hate to see any money flowing into that regime because they're not going to use it for the people. The president and other people say, well, then they'll be able to grow their economy. And they don't think the way we think. Let me ask you folks a question. North Korea survives. Un survives. The grandfather, the father, and now him. Because it's one big concentration camp. He's a fat pig. He eats all he wants. He lives any way he wants. They live like kings. They live like queens. The people are treated worse than animals. worse than animals. And so that's one of the reasons I think the withholding of the oil, you know, by blocking the strait, of course it's hurt the economy there. But the people who run the regime are doing just fine. They're doing just fine. If we want to create problems for them, again, arm an opposition in Iran. Help create and coalesce an opposition in Iran. We used to be able to do these things. Apparently, we don't do them anymore, or we don't have the will to do them anymore. So that does concern me. It is kind of funny to watch some of these experts and hosts, though, I must tell you, America. They're not sure what to do, so they're sort of, you know, on the line, and where do we stand, and where this is good. I just tell you what I think. You don't have to be vicious and stab the administration, the president in the back, and doing all those things and so forth and so on. I don't do that. I don't do that. I didn't do it with Reagan. I didn't do it with the Bushes. I just give my opinion and tell you where I think we're right, where I think we ought to adjust and change. And that's what I believe. Let's see. Jason Crow, this guy's a real lowlife. He's a Democrat from Colorado. He's one of the people that was encouraging our armed forces not to obey orders from the president. Cut six, go.
15: You know, when we're in a situation where we have to tune into what the Iranians say to get the real information on the status of the negotiations, that's a huge problem, right? Because the information
11: coming
15: out of...
11: First of all, listen to this guy. I've told you, and he proves it. They are very sympathetic to the enemy. Not necessarily because they like the enemy, but they hate Trump and they want power. They want to win this November election in the worst kind of way. In the worst kind of way. Go ahead.
15: Is inconsistent at best and misleading at worst.
11: Mm-hmm. Let's hear a real hero, though. That's some punk. General Jack Keane, who will be on Life, Liberty, and Levin Saturday. He's been terrific, and he's right on. Cut seven, go.
16: I think when you draw back and look at the regime, you know, they took the Straits of Hormuz 2 months ago with the idea that we would participate in negotiations and it would open up in 2 weeks. Well, here we are 2 months and it's still not open. They are not good faith negotiators. They have stalled these negotiations. In my view, even if they sign on a dotted line and we get everything we want on paper, what are they going to do in terms of implementation? They're going to stall it. Mm-hmm. And then they're going to attempt to reverse it. And because we can't trust them. And that's who I think we're really dealing with here. And I do believe we're likely on a path to return to major combat operations. And that would put the regime on a path to its collapse, not just from the military targeting, but also from the economic warfare that we're conducting here.
11: Mm-hmm. I hope he's right about that latter part. He could be, because if the Iranians screw around again, it may necessitate military action, but military action to achieve what? It should be to achieve victory, folks. General Keith Kellogg has been great, too, as far as I'm concerned. Here he is. Cut eight. Go.
17: I think the president's had the patience of Job. He's really done a wonderful job in keeping the patience and extending the negotiations. I think we've reached a point where we're just going to say we're done with these guys. And politically, we say stop the negotiations. Have our team come home, say, you know, our phone number, give us a call. Economically, I've said this repeatedly, you take things like Little Rock Island, which is the command and control facility in the Strait. You take the island of Karg Island, which is their economic lifeline. So you've got the economic piece. You tell the rest of the world, you're not going to get any oil because we now control the oil. We're now the oil barons. We've talked about it politically. We've talked about it economically. Political, the negotiations economically, is Karg Island, and militarily, I mean, the Secretary of War and the Chairman of the Joint Chiefs have got this one really well. really down very well. And every time they stick their head up, just keep pounding them. I would reach a point right now, Sean, of saying, we're just done with you guys. We're going to go in. We're going to finish the job. Having a protracted war is not the American way of war. It's a war we've been conditioned to in the last few decades where we've done things in Afghanistan or Iraq. We ought to go back to the way we did it in like World War II or World War I, and we just finish the job, total war, obliterate them, and say, if you, when you need to come to the table and you want to talk to us, you got our phone number, but until then we're done. Because right now we're playing their game, not our game. Let's play our game and force them to come to us.
11: And we were doing that in the first weeks of this war. It was spectacular. And that was the hardest part. The hardest part. Spectacular. And then our objective changed. I believe it did. I believe a lot of the Arab countries were whispering in our ear. I believe Turkey especially, which is close to Iran, and he's a genocidal maniac, Erdogan. I believe he was whispering in our ears. I believe the Qataris, who are fairly close to Iran, despite Iran firing into their country, they'll take it. Whispering into our ear, $400 billion in their money to destabilize our country and our country. And I believe there's a lot of actors out there. Pakistan got a pat on the head today. Erdogan got a pat on the head today. What could we do without them? A lot. A lot. I'll be right back.
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0: All right, well, I have nothing to add. There's nothing else to know. I see CNN liked one of my posts, didn't it, Mr. Producer? Let's see, which one? Hold on, I will pull it up and read it to you. CNN, nobody watches it. Let's see here. Here's my post. If all these governments have agreed on this deal, it's amazing how all these governments signed up so fast while we were announcing we'd be bombing ASAP. Since it's done, can we see it? And what is this deal? Can we see it? Is that controversial? I don't think so, Mr. Producer. I just said that here, too. Can we see it? I want to see it. And you do, too, right? Because all we have talk right now is, my God, it's great, we got a deal, or, well, I got a deal, I don't know about it. Well, what is it? I mean, I've posited my position, I put my marker down, a deal is a deal that they won't follow, okay? At some point, they won't. But that said, if we're going to talk about the deal, it's hard to talk about it if we don't know about it. And so I think that's fair. I don't have a problem. Congratulations, CNN. How come CNN doesn't put up my other post? Let me read this one. Hold on one second. Let me read what I posted also, Mr. America. Mr. and Mrs. America. Hold on one second. Hold on. Here we are. Ah, how come CNN won't post this one? Can I read this one? I think I can. The House should trigger the expulsion process against Jamie Raskin. Now, you'll never see that on CNN, ever. Jamie Raskin is already leading a plot to impeach the president if the Democrats take the House. He led the prior two impeachments against the president, has pushed for his resignation in the past, also was involved in twisting the 14th Amendment to ban candidate Trump from ballots, objected to the Electoral College votes for Trump in the first election, and was a member of the Pelosi January 6th committee that, among other things, destroyed records before the GOP took over the House. Republicans should move to expel Jamie Raskin from the House. If he can continue to abuse our constitutional system and undermine our electoral process, ironic since he blames Trump and Republicans for doing so, having led every effort described above, then take the necessary steps to charge him under the expulsion clause of the Constitution. Under Article 1, Section 5, Clause 2 of the Constitution, each House of Congress may, quote, punish its members for disorderly behavior, and with the concurrence of two-thirds, expel a member. It's true that it is highly unlikely two-thirds of the House would vote for his expulsion, but the Senate will never muster the two-thirds vote required to convict and remove a president either. That doesn't stop Raskin and his ilk from acting and putting the president through the process. I can think of no other way to push back against this kind of abuse of the impeachment clause by Raskin and the Democrats. What do you think of that? Wow. CNN didn't post that one. Now, I'm not against them posting the other thing I said. I mean, it's public. I put it on X, so it's out there for the whole world to see. I would like to see the details sooner than later on this deal. If everybody signed off on it already, then let's see it. If it's going to be signed over the weekend, I think we, the people, should see it, and then we can discuss it. Sit. All right? We have our friend Roger Zackheim from the Reagan Institute in Washington, D.C. Roger, how are you, sir?
1: I'm okay. I'm happy to be talking to you.
0: Well, Roger, and I'm of two minds of this stuff about deals. First of all, any deal with this regime will be violated. It's just a matter of when, in my view. So, after this administration, if they fear Donald Trump in about 2.5 years, they're going to violate it. That's the evidence that they never comply. That's number one. Number two, we don't have any details yet on this deal. We haven't seen anything, let alone how we're going to enforce it. Number three, it's a memorandum of understanding, which means, as I understand, 60 more days of negotiation. But then we read or we heard the president say within 30 days, we're going to allow them to sell oil through the Straits. So they're going to immediately be getting funding for the regime. What do you make of all this?
1: You know, it's troubling. It seems different. I mean, I've been listening to you, and we've been talking about this on and off for months now. But this is different because the president's talking about sending the vice president to Europe for a signing ceremony. It seems to be elevating this beyond what we've seen before with a ceasefire or some sort of memorandum of understanding. And for precisely the reasons you just outlined, I mean, Mark, there's no record that this regime can be trusted. There's no record that this will be worth anything more than the paper it's on. And there's so much at stake, and we have a lot to lose at this moment. We have weakened this regime. We've cut them down to size through Operation Epic Fury. We are putting tremendous economic pressure on them with the blockade. So why would we give this up? What are we getting in return is a question we have to ask. And the only thing in my mind, Mark, that would sort of warrant a deal is if we had a deal where the terms would be the opposite of the JCPOA. Really, just the exact opposite of what the Obama administration signed up for. And I'm just not optimistic that's what we're going to see, precisely because the only thing we're hearing is relief of sanctions or some, you know, cash that might be transferred, you know, from the United States across the Straits of Hormuz into bank accounts in Tehran. What we should be listening to, what we should be hearing, is confirmation that there will be zero enrichment, that there is a terms against any missile program, that the terrorist regimes that they support, starting with Hezbollah, will not see any support from this regime. And of course, maybe the first one is that the straits will be open. Those are the conditions that need to be in any agreement, and that seems not to be discussed at this moment.
0: Don't you find it odd also that if there's a deal and all these countries have signed off on it, why we can't see it right now if they're going to be signing it in 48 hours? And I get the impression this was agreed to, and then the countries were kind of asked to go along with it. That's my sense of what's going on. More with Roger Zackheim in a moment, the Reagan Institute in Washington, D.C. We'll be right back. Folks, history is unfolding right before our eyes. The President of the United States has delivered an incredible, consequential first year, restoring strength at our borders, rebuilding American confidence, and putting this country back on a path of common sense and constitutional principles. I believe our system was never meant to rest on one leader. 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
12: Tonight will be partly to mostly clear and cool. A low of 47 degrees. Winds out of the northwest at 10 to 15 miles per hour. And Monday we'll see a mix of sun and clouds with a high of 71 before rain chances return Monday night and throughout our Tuesday. Our Tuesday reaching 70 degrees. With your storm track forecast, I'm meteorologist Tanner Blonke.
8: Get the latest forecast, street level zoom in radar, and weather watches and warnings anytime at WSAU.com/weather.
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1: We're here with Roger Zakheim, the Reagan Institute. He's a good man. You know, Roger, the president has said he's not worried about the midterms, the price of fuel, the stock market, and so forth. Now, in announcing this, he mentioned the stock market and the price of gasoline. And I thought we started this military operation in a very smart and strong way. We essentially defeated much of the military in this regime. I remember General Cooper basically, or Admiral Cooper, was basically saying he needs a couple more weeks to finish out their target list. You're an expert on Reagan. I lived it. Reagan would have, I believe, armed, trained, given air support to the Iranian people. By now, we would have known who's what and organized them and so forth and so on. The president is attacking the Kurds, saying they stole the weapons and so forth. But there's many Iranians that want to overthrow this regime. Why do you think we didn't go that route?
2: Yet. I think at this stage, the president has been straddling between the economic military pressure and seeing if, you know, this new set of leaders, post-epic fury decapitation of the Iranian leadership, see what would yield. But, you know, I think where we're headed is eventually, I hope, to do just this. Covert means, clandestine means, with our Israeli model allies to...
1: Let me stop you right there. It seems like abruptly the Israelis were cut out of this. They weren't involved in the bombings with us, even though they were involved in the front end. We went from admonishing the Israelis publicly, mm-hmm. pretty brutally, to then taking up the bombing ourselves for two nights in a row, prepared to do it again tonight. And the prime minister said they're not part of the MOU, so they weren't part of any of the discussions or negotiations. But, you know, Qatar is and Pakistan is. I find this a little odd, too.
2: Yeah, I mean, I think President Trump, and I've heard you say this multiple times, and I agree, has been, you know, the greatest friend Israel has had, and proved that with Midnight Hammer and the way they've operated through epic fury. And, you know, the tactical stuff, there's disagreements. Israel, at this moment, and I know you agree, should be focusing on the threat from Hezbollah and should be unencumbered. And, you know, President Trump, you know, went forward and backward on that. But ultimately, you know, Israel's taking out Hezbollah targets and pushing their way as far north as they need to go to Beirut to get after that. And the United States, rightfully, had to respond to the Iranian regime's attack, taking out, after they took out our Black Hawk, amazing.
1: Yeah, but the Israelis rightfully had a response when 11 ballistic missiles were shot into its country as a result of them taking on Hezbollah.
2: 100%. And you know, the president, I mean, it's hard to keep up, but where it landed ultimately is that Bibi did what he needed to do. Israel needed to do, and I hope that will continue. But I think we're going on this MOU, and I think this is sort of the outlook that I'm taking is, listen, even if you want to make a deal with the Iranians, what we've seen is they never miss an opportunity to miss the opportunity.
1: That's
2: here.
1: Very true.
2: So they're just going to do something that's going to break this deal. What I would like to see happen is just to accept the cold reality that there's going to be a cold peace here. So let's continue the economic pressure. Let's continue the military pressure until this regime breaks. You know, the pallets of cash that are all talking about, the billions, $6, $12, $24 billion. How about we hold off on the Marshall Plan for Iran until there's a new regime in place?
1: Yeah, but that's not what's in the cards, if I'm hearing this correctly. Now, I don't know if it's correct or not, but in response to a reporter's questions, in 30 days, we would allow the Iranians, the Hormuz would be opened up, and they would be able to go ahead and sell their oil. And that's kind of in the middle of the negotiations, correct?
2: Well, I've heard, watch those clips from the president in the Oval, as we've become accustomed to watching. But that presupposes that the Iranians are actually going to open the straits. And they have yet to show any evidence any inkling of doing that because they perceive
1: that. I know, but I can only go, we have to take a picture at a time. And I agree with you 100%. Mm-hmm. And I've been saying this on TV and radio. I agree with you. I'm talking about what the president said, though. He is prepared to allow them to go through the straits with all their oil freighters and all the rest of their tankers and to sell their oil, and that'll bring immediate resources into regime. Now, if that's the case, I don't think that's a great idea. We're not even done negotiating with them for 60 days, right?

0: We were in a day today where we were going to see another round of strikes, and then it flipped on a dime to now there's some announcement of a deal, parenthetically a deal that some in Iran said that they haven't agreed to. I mean, so who knows? But I think what we do know is that whatever is signed cannot be verified, and we certainly can't rely that the Iranians are actually going to make good whatever promises they're going to make.
1: Well, let me ask you this, because I've been reading everything I can, as you have apparently, and what is the position of Iran tonight? I'm reading three different positions.
0: But that's the point.
1: Yep.
0: When you decapitate a regime, as we did so successfully with Emperor Fury, there are pockets of power and pockets of resistance within whatever remains. And so where one element, you know, thinks they're speaking on behalf of the government, there's another element at that very moment undermining them. This is a command and control problem. I mean, it very well could be that somebody, you know, and they're on the diplomatic side, thinks they have a deal here and fully intends to comply. But what does that have to do with the RGC and the forces that are firing on our military? You know, the forces that fire on a Black Hawk. And that's part of what's going on here. Another reason why you can't deal with these folks is whether or not the ideologues are in control or the ideologues are subverting those who are negotiating, it doesn't really matter in terms of our interests. It's it means we can't deal with them.
1: All right, Roger Zakheim, director, director of the Ronald Reagan Institute in Washington. Thank you, my friend. Excellent points.
0: Thank you.
1: All right, take care of yourself. It's no secret that summer's a very expensive time. Might want to take a trip. Air conditioning bills go up. It is what it is. Send your kids to overnight camp or even day camp. Thinking about maybe your kids going to a non-government school, given what goes on in those classrooms or colleges and universities. Well, anyway, and you still have those credit card balances from the past and the interest you're paying on those. And it all gets very, very heavy, doesn't it? 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It's incredibly stressful to you and your family. 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

0: Just a little bit. That Knicks game last night, which I'm sure you either saw or you've heard people talk about, was incredible. But San Antonio really blew it, didn't they, Rich? The guy should have held onto the ball, right? Should have been fouled. There were a few seconds left. But he takes a shot and he misses it. Then they race down to the other end. The Knicks take a shot, they miss it, and you know, that follow-up basket, that wasn't easy. He didn't dunk that. I think he was even a little bit surprised it went in, you know? And he came out of nowhere. He flew in. It was unbelievable. But what happened in the streets was horrendous. The River to the Sea crowd is everywhere now in New York City. I told you before what Mondami's up to. To depopulate New York City of the middle class, the wealthy, the business owners, and the Jews. And to repopulate with Islamist radicals, that's repetitive, homeless, illegal aliens, and they were out there destroying property, looked like the third world. In fact, everywhere there's a concentration of the Islamists, it looks like the third world. No assimilation, of course. It's really hard to stomach. After a Knicks game, it is really hard to stomach. I don't think we're doing enough about it at the local, state, or federal level, quite frankly. You know, while much of the world stays silent, Pastor John Hagee, what a fantastic human being. He's been a steadfast voice for Israel for decades. In his important new book, God's Prophetic Clock, I want you to get this. He lays out the clear biblical timeline we're watching unfold right now. And this book tells you how Israel was reborn in a single day in 1948, just as the prophet said. Jerusalem reunited under Jewish control in 1967, nations of the earth turning against the Jewish people. These aren't random events. They're the signs from Scripture. They're the signs from Scripture. Our children and grandchildren are counting on us to understand what's really happening. This critical hour. This book from Hagee Ministries will open your eyes and strengthen your faith. So please get a copy of God's Prophetic Clock. That's God's Prophetic Clock. You can get it right now by calling 855-694-9647. 855-694-9647. Or go to JHM, John Hagee Ministries, jhm.org/Levin, jhm.org/LEVIN. Or again, 855-694-9647. 855-694-9647. Grab a copy of God's Prophetic Clock. Very, very important. From really a remarkable man, Pastor Hagee. I've told you about our friendship and the friendship with our families and how I call him my pastor. And I'll say again, you'll say, Mark, you're Jewish. Why are you promoting an evangelical pastor? Why do you think? It's called the Judeo-Christian belief system. That's right. He's a remarkable man. And we are dear, dear friends. And it'll always be that way. So here's Jerry Seinfeld. He's out there, Madison Square Garden. Didn't look like he had any security at all, Mr. Producer. And so he was approached by the River to the Sea crowd. And they were yelling at him and screaming at him. And then one of the pukes was apparently another podcaster. Goes up to him. Cut nine, go.
1: What up, Seinfeld? What up? Can we get a free Palestine? Can we get a free Palestine? Come on, give us one free Palestine.
2: It doesn't exist.
0: Ooh, they didn't like that, did they, Rich? What free Palestine? What are you talking about? Does this jackass know what's taking place right now in Gaza? Have you noticed there's no talk about this anywhere? Anywhere. That Hamas is using the same exact hospitals that the IDF had to go into, the same exact schools the IDF have to go into, the same exact mosques the IDF had to go into, and they're now using them as prisons and torture chambers. Prisons and torture chambers. They're breaking bones, they're raping, debauchery, because Hamas wants complete control. There are tribes there, some tribes within the Palestinian community that are trying to fight back. If they think you're part of that, or if they think you're an opponent, or if they think you're just not sworn to them, certainly not enough, they kill you. They're executing people publicly. Where are all these NGOs? Where are all these groups? Where are all the leftists? Where are all the billionaires? Where's all the media? You know, Israel was accused of genocide. Two major reports, one from a left-wing European entity that says, actually, we didn't find any genocide. Another from a group of generals independently looked at it and said, there was no genocide. There was no effort at starvation. Hamas was stealing the food. No, they weren't attacking hospitals and mosques and schools for the purpose of attacking them. They were trying to be very careful, but that is where Hamas kept its weapons. That's where Hamas hid out. And they lost a lot of IDF soldiers fighting the war the way they did. And still, our dear friends, Qatar, pouring $400 billion into this country, our dear friends, the Saudis, our dear friends, the Turks, good friends, beautiful friends, wonderful friends, outrageous. And here Hamas is slaughtering fellow Palestinians. Not a whisper. Front page of the Slimes? No. First article on Politico? No. Top of the page on Drudge Report? No. Top of the page on Mediaite? No. No. No. The lousy, fraudulent media in this country. And where are the woke rightsters, too?
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3: My mom is a veteran and she was injured in the line of duty.
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8: This is a Fox News alert. The deal is finalized. I'm Carmen Roberts. President Trump says a deal with Iran is complete. He wrote on Truth Social a short time ago, "Congratulations to all. I hereby formally announce the toll-free opening of the Strait of Hormuz and simultaneously herewith authorize the immediate removal of the United States naval blockade." Fox's Trey Yinks has more from Tel Aviv.
9: It's a new opportunity for the region, and it's an opportunity for the region to look forward and past this round of conflict. And there will be a lot of statements made by the Iranian regime in the days ahead. It will not be uncommon to see officials in Tehran focus on one specific part of the agreement that looks good for the Iranian. It's important to look at the deal as a whole and what it means. And it means that the Strait of Hormuz is immediately open. The U.S. naval blockade of Iranian ports is lifted, and ultimately you are not going to see this exchange of fire taking place across the region like we've seen for the past 3.5 months.
8: And crude oil responding immediately. U.S. crude now down more than 4%. And Pakistani negotiators said that both sides have declared the immediate and permanent termination of military operations on all fronts, and that includes in Lebanon. In other news, Republican Senator Mitch McConnell of Kentucky has been hospitalized.
10: A spokesman for Senator McConnell would only say he's receiving excellent medical care, but that's about all. McConnell has had plenty of health issues in recent years. A few months ago, he was hospitalized for 8 days after experiencing flu-like symptoms. He fell and sprained his wrist while walking out of a luncheon in 2024. He was hospitalized with a concussion in 2023 after falling in a hotel. After he returned, he twice froze up during news conferences.
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8: Repeating our top story, President Trump says a deal with Iran is complete, claiming it will reopen the Strait of Hormuz and lift the U.S. naval blockade, writing on Truth Social, in his words, "Let the oil flow." The deal is set to be signed later this week in Europe. A plane crashed this morning at the airport in Butler, Missouri, killing the pilot and 11 people on board.
12: We want to be very clear, this is not a commercial airliner that has crashed. It's a local airplane that took off from our local airport. It's been here. It's not something that travels. It's not a commercial airline.
8: Bates County Sheriff Chad Anderson says the plane was carrying skydivers.
12: We're still trying to identify family and make notifications, and so we're going to be respectful of that.
8: No word what caused the crash. The FAA and NTSB will investigate. Butler is about 65 miles south of Kansas City. Oil prices now responding lower after the announcement of the deal, with crude below $82 a barrel. And that is affecting the price of gasoline. And oil analyst Trilby Lundberg of the Lundberg Survey says prices will continue to fall.
13: The price is down 34 cents with a new average of $4.24. Most of it from lower crude oil prices, but helped also by higher gasoline stocks here in the U.S.
8: And fuel prices have risen since Iran had blocked traffic then ships going through the Strait of Hormuz. And AAA puts the national average today at $4.07 a gallon. Again, with the deal between the U.S. and Iran, crude oil prices are plunging and optimism is growing. I'm Carmen Roberts. This is Fox News.
14: Tonight will be partly to mostly clear and cool, a low of 47 degrees, winds out of the northwest at 10 to 15 miles per hour. And Monday we'll see a mix of sun and clouds with a high of 71, before rain chances return Monday night and throughout our Tuesday reaching 70 degrees. With your storm track forecast, I'm meteorologist Tanner Blonkey.
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17: 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Okay, kids, you know what time it is? It's Outlaw Radio time!

0: Got the great Billy Gibbons here. Yeah.
1: Very cool.
2: He just passed out.
0: That didn't sound too bad.
3: And the lightning of lounge.
1: Oh, man.
3: We're here with Matt.

0: he's not fat.
1: We got all his guys and girls in the house. Let me tell you, that's where it's at. And that's, ladies and gentlemen, Matt Allen. Pass me a gallon.
2: All right, my friendlies, it's going to be an odd show today. Not that the others aren't odd, but this sort of hunker down and bear with us, please. Hey, that's our daddy.

0: That was Bill Aldean, the president of the Kettle One Corporation. That was his favorite song, "Land of a Land of a Thousand Dances." This could be the end for me. Oh, it was quite a night last night. I mean, I didn't get sleep until 3:30. I'm assuming my brother Mart and his son Michael. That was probably 7 in the morning, right? It was a late one.
1: Later for him, I went to bed around 6. I said, I don't know. So he kept on working on in the studio, and he said he did export some stuff to you, but he said
0: I got him.
1: I don't know if he finished everything he was doing, but he's pretty tenacious when it comes to doing that.
0: Hell so. Yeah, he's a talented little kid. A talented kid who's 40 years old. How about that? Hey, Ralph, happy birthday, my friend.
2: Thank you very much, and thank you for the gift of larceny, and thank you for the gift of the bourbon, the wheat bourbon you got me.
0: Yeah,
2: you're welcome. And I brought very expensive bourbon today because I knew Dave wasn't here. And you can't buy the expensive stuff if you're just going to guzzle it.
0: Yeah.
2: So this is good sipping whiskey.
0: Yeah, Tattoo Dave is quite the bourbon guzzler, ain't he?
2: Yes, he is a guzzler.
0: But the good news
1: happy
0: is...
1: Happy birthday, Ralph.
2: Thank you.
0: The good news is, Ralph, he can handle his liquor. He never gets
1: for the most part.
0: He never gets mean or
2: nasty.
1: He doesn't get mean.
0: No, not mean or nasty. Oh boy, that was quite a show last week. Woo, we eat doggies. That was it's a good thing that there are laws against beating the hell out of people, because I'm telling you, we'd all be dead.
2: I think Dave can get into a bar fight if there was nobody in there.
0: All by himself?
2: Yeah. All by himself, nobody in there.
0: But, you know, alas, we love old Tattoo Dave. He's out on a bike riding expedition.
2: Which is very odd. This is the opening weekend for Pride. Hello. And he went with 100 guys to a motel.
1: No women allowed.
0: I never put that together. I'm an idiot. And by the way, happy Pride, everyone.
2: Yes.
0: Yeah. Happy Pride. That's an odd coincidence, isn't it? So he's out riding motorcycles with all men.
2: 100 men. Headed to a Motel 6 in the middle of the desert.
0: Is that right?
2: Yeah.
0: Well, I haven't heard a bad thing yet. Swing it, baby. Jeez, happy Pride. Did I mention happy Pride? Happy Pride, everybody. Happy Pride. We'll be talking to my buddy Rodney Allen Rippey in a few minutes. There was a reason why I called him last night, and it turned out that I was right, and I'll explain it in a few minutes. The top of the show there, that was a song composed, and all the music you heard there was performed by my father, Gary. And he is ailing like a big dog to the point where, it's like, it ain't looking good, my friends.
1: As he would say.
2: He smells stacking, huh?
1: Put the plug in the jug and the fish in the net, because it is over.
0: Yeah, that's what Dad would say. He would end each performance with, put the plug in the jug, put the fish in the net.
1: See you tomorrow.
0: Yeah, who the hell comes up with that? The plug in the jug and the fish in the net. E-I-E-I-O. And on this plug, there was a farm-raised salmon. So anyway, it is a tough one. And for those of you new to the show, you'll probably never come back. But for those of you loyalists to Magic Matt's Outlaw Radio on YouTube, on Rumble, on X, you'll get it. And if you are new to the show, I hope you also get it. The fact that... my brother Mart and I have the most talented father, simply happens to be our father, but the most talented musician who ever walked God's green earth. And true. I think everyone in this room has at least once or twice been in the same room where he was performing. Ralph, did you ever see him at Mastro's or Chasen's?
2: The Stinkin' Rose.
0: Oh, is that the first time?
2: Yeah.
0: It's Stinkin' Rose.
2: Yep.
0: So you can probably attest that that my brother and I aren't saying this simply because we are his sons, but where would you put him in the category of musical artists?
2: He is truly up there, because he's not just a great guitarist, he's not just a great pianist.
1: Guitarist is really not one of his.
2: No, but my point is he can play every instrument.
0: Yeah.
2: And he does.
0: Everything. Yeah. Yeah, and plays it, unlike many who can pick up a horn and play a couple notes. He plays every damn note.
1: Well, I was telling Ralph, and I've told several people that this would be a lot easier if he was an a-hole. But he's just he's the most wonderful guy on the planet, too.
0: Yeah, it would be. It would be a lot easier.
1: Yeah, if he was an a-hole.
0: Why couldn't he have beat us around a little bit? if our father, Gary, had just beaten us around a little bit, And or like Ralph's dad, you know, ended up in the big house.
2: Yeah.
0: Right? Then you could almost accept it. When did you lose your father, Ralph?
2: 3 Christmases ago.
0: Oh, is that right? That yeah. recent?
2: Yeah, he was 85.
0: Yeah, wait, was it a tough one, or you haven't seen him?
2: We were estranged, so it wasn't that tough. But, no, it's sad, because you look back on the good times, you know, there were a couple of days, and remember those.
1: And going back to...
0: Hold on, Martin, there were a couple of days?
2: Yeah, a couple.
0: A couple of good days? Okay, yeah, Mart.
1: Going back to what you were saying about what a great musician, so my friends are reaching out to me. Dave Hillis, which I grew up with, he's a producer, musician producer. He did a... He was a co-produced Pearl Jam 10, first record, Blind Melon, Alice in Chains. He's got trophies on his wall. And he said, without your dad, I wouldn't have these awards on my mantle. He goes, he taught me everything.
0: Is that right?
1: Yep.
0: This award-winning producer?
1: Yep.
0: Wow.
1: Yeah.
0: Yeah, the credits are long. It's, you know, as I sort of describe my father, he is the world's greatest musician you've never heard of.
1: Yeah,
0: unless you live in the Beverly Hills area or Southern California,
1: or you happen to be in Seattle area, Everett area, in the 70s and 80s.
0: Right. Yeah, he and you know the reason why he got the hell out of the Pacific Northwest. I mean, there were so many reasons to get out of the formerly.
1: He was ready to go work at Sears before you got him his ass down here.
0: Well, that was the last straw for me, because
1: he's never done anything else in his life.
0: I think my brother told me that he mentioned that our father, because the music. Live music had dried up. Yeah. Everyone was going karaoke.
1: It's when the DUIs started happening and stuff.
0: Yeah, DUI, really big time it. DUIs. And
2: that was a good band.
0: And karaoke, yeah. The DUIs.
2: Yeah.
0: Oh, man. When they opened for Parliament, holy cow, were they great. Greatest funk band of all time. But it was drying up, and then I heard that my brother, Mart, mentioned that Dad is talking about working at Sears, and that was it for me. So I went out.
1: And I said, no, he's not.
0: No, he's not. No. So I got him a gig in Beverly Hills at the New Chasins, and it was about the greatest gig ever.
1: Oh,
0: and
1: that was
0: not,
1: so fun.
0: Not one to boast. I got him more money than any other musician, especially a one-man band, but he was making more than a five-piece.
1: Oh, he was banking.
0: Yeah. Because I knew how much he was worth, and I knew he'd pack the joint, and he did.
1: And Grady Sanders, the owner at that time, had no... Well, you could tell the story, what happened with you and Grady.
0: Yeah.
2: Had a falling out?
0: No. No, what... Okay, it came down this way. Chasins had the New Chasins... built a beautiful private cigar lounge, and I'm sitting in there smoking a stogie, drinking a martini one day, and Grady, who knew me from radio, because he was an old radio guy, and so he knew me from Houston and Z100 New York, and he said,
1: Grady's a guy that could sell ice to an Eskimo.
0: Oh, no, Grady Sanders said, one of the great sales dudes of all time. I mean, he got that deal where he, you know, built this multi-gazillion dollar place in Beverly Hills.
1: Yeah.
0: And he came over and said, Magic Matt, well, how you doing? How do you like my place? I said, it is beautiful. And it was. It was absolutely gorgeous. I said, the problem is there are tumbleweeds blowing through this joint. And he said... I said, yeah, you know, we got to do something about that. I said, well, I've got your answer, my friend. I know a musician who, if you book him here, he will pack this joint and it'll change your life forever. And he said, really? What's the guy's name? I said, his name is not important. I said, but he's in the great Pacific Northwest. In fact, I will go so far as to say that I will bet you $2,000 that if I bring him out on my dime, I will bring him out to Beverly Hills to perform at your joint. And if after 2 days you don't think he's the guy, I will pay you $2,000. And never telling him that this was my father, because right. I knew I would lose credibility.
1: Yeah.
0: If indeed he thought, well, this is, you know, he loves his dad. And no, so I never mentioned that. So Dad comes out. He's staying with me in my house in Encino, and he you know, the B3 organ. And
1: yeah, he drove out here with his instruments.
0: Oh,
1: man.
0: The Leslie amp, you know, those weigh thousands of pounds. And so there
1: is. People don't know, the last thing to be through really quickly is like Creedence Clearwater type set, the old 60s type vibrating, the circular speaker that spins around. Great sound. You can't beat it.
0: No, you can't. All the great rock and roll bands from certainly the 70s and even the 80s.
1: Yes.
0: And even today.
1: Yeah, they have that effect on their inner studios.
0: They do. They have that. It's this wearing.
1: Three Dog Night used. I mean, everybody.
0: Oh, huge.
2: Yeah. What year was this?
0: 60s, 70s.
2: Oh, no, when you brought your dad out.
0: It had to be 90s.
1: Okay. Yeah, it was.
0: Yeah. And so dad, he performed the first night, and I can tell Grady's digging it. Then the second night, Grady comes over, and he counts out $2,000 to me, which, by the way, I did not pocket. I gave that to dad. I mean, he's the performer, for God's sakes. Talk about
2: Take a booking fee?
0: Yeah, I don't, come to think of it, there is a reason to be pissed about this. Yeah, I don't think dad paid me a booking fee on that first transaction. So
1: the point is, Grady just didn't even say anything. No, he started counting out bills.
0: $2,000, and I said, nicely done. I said, man, you will pack this joint, and he did. Within a couple weeks,
1: God,
0: that place was to the brim with
1: celebrities and just everybody.
0: Everyone from Stevie Wonder to what was the story when Stevie showed up there?
1: What it was, so you know, Dad was.
2: Yeah, he thought he was walking into Roscoe's Waffles.
0: Oh, come on!
1: But anyway, so his handlers walk him in, and they sit in this table, and they're listening to Dad, and of course, his two handlers are watching Dad because they can see. And Stevie said, who are these guys? He goes, I want to meet these guys. They're really good. And his handler said, not these guys. There's one guy up there. Stevie says, there's no way.
0: No way.
1: No way. So he said, all right, bring me up there. So he brings it up to Dad, and you're a God-sent person?
0: Yeah, you're
1: blessed.
0: Right.
1: He said, and the dad goes, Stevie, you want to set in for a song? Stevie goes, sure. So Dad got out from behind his keyboard, let Stevie sit behind his keyboard, and Dad played horn with him, like two songs or whatever, did it, and then he said, Gary, I'm going to have my guys give you my home phone number, you're blessed, come to my studio anytime, call me anytime. Stevie freaking Wonder.
0: Yeah, and I don't think Dad ever called him.
1: Nope.
0: I still have Stevie's number. I wonder if maybe it's the same cell. I need to call that guy.
1: Yeah.
2: If it was 1990, there were no cell phone numbers.
0: Yeah. Well, yeah. How did that work?
1: It was his home number.
2: Yeah.
0: Maybe it was his home.
1: It was.
0: So I doubt he changed it. I bet Stevie, after all these years, can still afford a landline. Don't you think?
1: You think so? Yeah.
0: Yeah.
1: But I mean, not just him. I mean, you talk about Joe Pesci used to come in. I mean, people that love Harry Dean Stanton used to send in with my dad all the time. I mean, all these freaking guys. Slash used to bring his kids when they were like 3-4 years
0: from
1: old.
0: Guns N' Roses, yeah.
1: Yeah, used to come in, and Dad would say, here, the kids want to play my drums, because he had one floor tom and a cymbal. So he'd let Slash's kids play the drums. And not just celebrities, but everyone, every walk of life. But Matt, you're right. In a month, you couldn't move in that place.
0: No.
1: You had to get reservations.
0: Absolutely packed. And I think it may have been the third day. So I was there every day of the week of his first first performances. And I think it was the third day that Grady Sanders, who, yes, he is...
1: Grady, Southern guy.
0: He is related to Colonel Sanders, as a matter of fact. and he walked in, and I'm sitting there, and he walked over to me with a huge smile, and he said, you son of a bitch. And I said, what did I do? He said, that's your dad. I said, yes, it certainly is my dad.
2: If he was a Southern guy, he probably said, daddy.
0: yeah, you're right. You're right. And he said, yeah, that's your daddy. And I said, well, yes, it is. He said, why the hell did you not tell me? I said, would you have believed how talented the guy was? He said, you know, you make a great point. He said, but I was blown away. He said, I was blown away when I discovered that's your father.
1: I know, that's funny.
0: Yeah.
1: Robert Duvall. I mean, I'm just thinking of all the people that you. Oh my God!
0: Well,
1: the list goes on.
0: One night, I was hanging there, and Frankie Valli came in.
1: Yeah.
0: Vic Damone. Who's the dude from the beach movies? Frankie Avalon.
1: Frankie Avalon.
0: They were all there together, and they all sat in with Dad.
1: Oh yeah.
0: You know, he was the go-to place in Beverly Hills.
1: Oh, what a night!
0: Yeah, we've been visiting our father in the hospital, and that's the one song that keeps coming out of his mouth.
1: Before he got to this state, yeah.
0: Right.
1: He was, yeah.
0: He would just say, he would out of nowhere, it's like, oh, what a night. You know, maybe I got my crying out of the way earlier today when I was recording a certain song that my brother put together a jam session.
1: My
0: here.
1: Son, I give all the credit.
0: Oh, really?
1: No. I put together the jam sessions.
0: Yeah.
1: Twice, 2 years in a row.
0: And where Dad would come over and he'd play keyboard and he brought his horns. And so I have some of that they recorded on a couple occasions.
1: We tried to clean it up, but I mean, it's a real muddy.
0: It is. It, they're not the greatest recordings, but it'll give you...
1: We just had a room mic going pretty much.
0: Yeah, I could hear that. It certainly wasn't Phil Collins' mic and the drums. But it's some cool stuff. And I got to tell you that the last song, and I don't know which order that I'll play these in for you, but that last song just got me. And I'm thinking about it now, and I'm starting to cry. But it is everything that my dad has been about his entire life. He's one of those dudes that simply happens to be a really good guy.
1: Yeah.
0: He's just a good guy, not a mean bone in his body.
1: Unlike me or you.
2: Or your sister.
1: No, come on.
2: Really? Well, I wouldn't want to live on the other side of a fence from her.
0: Okay.
1: Oh, my God.
0: No, I would explain. No.
1: Ashtray?
0: Since Ralph brought it up. So one night, my sister's over at Mom and Dad's house, and I guess there's a ruckus next door, or they're making a lot of noise?
1: Right? Mom and Dad were making a lot of noise. Debbie, I don't know what happened.
0: But supposedly...
1: They started yelling, and Debbie got sick and tired of them, so she threw an ashtray over the fence and hit...
0: And apparently hit someone...
1: Supposedly.
0: Apparently hit someone in the head.
1: They made this crap up and took her to court. And guess what? She never paid... She owes still like $800 on this thing. And the judge said, okay, well, just you guys make the arrangements. And they were out in the hallway, and Debbie said, you're never going to see that money.
0: Oh, no.
1: So don't even think about it.
0: Oh, is that right?
1: Yep. So she never paid.
0: Well, I'm so glad we brought it up then. Now the litigation begins again.
1: Yeah.
0: Oh, that's too bad.
1: That's what Ralph was referring to, yeah.
0: Yeah, I'll tell you, us, you know, this family, boy, do we know how to party. Hoo doggy. And that poor Asian dude who got it right in the old crevice of his face with a big fat ashtray. You know, let that be a lesson to you. Don't throw things over the fence at folks who are, I don't care how loud they are.
1: Oh, I thought you were going to say, let it be a lesson to you, don't mess with the shears.
0: Well, no.
2: If I got hit in the face, he's squinting forever.
0: You see what Ralph does?
1: Had to go there.
0: He makes everything sexual. Why do you do such a thing? Did I mention Happy Pride Month? Because I want it to be known that, man, do we celebrate Pride. Because we're prideful for... Well, I'm still trying to figure out what it is.
2: The New York Knicks are up 2-0. I'm very proud of that.
0: So happy Knicks month.
2: Yes.
0: Yeah. I did hear the Knicks are doing well.
2: They are.
0: And they haven't done well in a few years, right?
2: Since 1973.
0: Yeah, that's what I thought. Hey, so what is the change there? Who is who's the team member that's really changed things?
2: Jalen Brunson, who they got from... Where'd they get him from, Dallas?
3: Maybe. I don't know.
2: Yeah.
0: So this guy kicks ass.
2: Yes, he does.
1: Mark doesn't follow basketball.
0: All right, hey, we'll take a quick break, and we will be this after back on Magic Matt's Outlaw Radio on YouTube, on Rumble, on X, and the finest stations in the nation.

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21: Tonight will be partly to mostly clear and cool, a low of 47 degrees, winds out of the northwest at 10 to 15 miles per hour, and Monday we'll see a mix of sun and clouds with a high of 71, before rain chances return Monday night and throughout our Tuesday reaching 70 degrees. With your storm track forecast, I'm meteorologist Tanner Blonky.
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8: 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What a great little song. This is when, I think it was still the Jacksons. And this was sort of a big hit for them. Man, they knew how to record a hit record, didn't they? Hey, welcome. Glad you're there. If you just tuned in, our father is he's in bad shape, man. It's, put the plug in the jug and the fish in the net. And, for so many years, as a kidlet in Everett, Washington, all of my, the vast majority of my friends or acquaintances, they all had fathers who were at least a good 10 to 20 years older than my parents. Yeah. And I always felt blessed because of that. So I could go for many, many years having a father still in tow and alive and breathing.
13: But
8: And so I never, so I thought, well, this day, I can't imagine this day ever coming.
13: Yeah, and he was so well-liked in our town and Seattle and stuff that people around there, people knew him. They knew his name.
8: Oh, hell yeah.
13: I mean, even the cops. I got pulled over one time, and this cop's like, hold on a minute. He looks at my license, and he says, oh, is Gary your father, the musician? I said, yeah. He goes, oh, my God, I love that guy. He's playing so, blah, blah, blah, so-and-so. I said, I know. He goes, all right, well, I'm just going to give you a warning today.
8: Yeah, it
13: worked. Swear to God.
8: Yeah, everybody knew that. Everyone knew Dad.
13: Yeah.
22: And all the cops knew my dad, too. That's sort of
23: different story, though.
13: But, Rob, I was telling you at our break there that, so I was in between bands myself, and I didn't have a real job at the time. I was in between everything. And Dad says, well, hey, you know what? You know, I use an automatic drummer, but I've been wanting to get a live drummer anyway, and you're my son. He goes, I'll teach you some stuff. I'll show you some backup vocals, and I'll work with you. So about a month, he worked with me on everything, harmonies, vocals, drums. And then, boom, I played with him for 2 years after that on stage, and it was the best experience musically I've ever had in my life, to be able to play with him.
22: So you started on the drums.
13: I sure did. That was my first instrument. Yeah.
8: By the way, in some of these recordings, was there a drum kit set up? Because I thought I heard some live drums.
13: It's the drum set that's in there.
8: So who's playing drums?
13: I did at some point, and then some other guy, I don't even want to mention his name, did.
22: Dave?
13: No.
8: No.
22: Well, Dave's a drummer.
8: Yeah, he's a drummer. He's decent. This other guy, this is...
13: I'm not going to mention his name.
8: Nah.
13: He's not worth it.
8: No, he's an idiot stick. Yeah, never invited back here.
13: Nope.
8: But I'll tell you one thing. He's celebrating Pride Month.
13: Oh, you bet your ass he is.
8: Yeah.
22: Oh, I see what you did there.
8: No.
13: I didn't mean to, but okay.
8: And by the way, this is not I want you to know, you should know this by now. This ain't a slam any of our gay brothers.
13: No, not if you're cool, but this guy happens to not be cool.
8: No, he's just an a-hole. I mean, this guy...
13: What he said last night, it turned my stomach, and it's just... because he's my daughter's boyfriend.
8: Yeah, so I was talking...
22: Your daughter's boyfriend is gay?
13: Yeah.
8: Yeah, how about that?
22: She's very progressive.
8: Yeah. Oh, welcome to 2026.
13: They live in the Northwest.
8: Everett.
13: Yeah.
8: Yeah, back to Everett.
13: Anyway.
8: Yeah.
13: Whatever, man. Yeah. It's not worth talking about.
8: No, anymore. But I love your daughter
22: something
8: so much.
22: Something about the Shearer's sons and their daughters picking great guys.
8: What does that mean?
22: Your daughter's husband?
8: He's probably a great guy. I just don't know.
24: You just don't know who he is.
8: I'd like to meet him one day.
13: So yes, now the answer is yes. They were playing on the acoustic kit in here.
8: Oh, okay.
13: Or I was, and that a-hole was.
8: Yeah. This guy is, man. I'm telling you, I would wring his neck. I would, after last night.
13: Just one comment.
8: Because I'm simply talking to his daughter, and I
13: Jackie's a sweetheart. My daughter's
8: a complete sweetheart, and I don't like the guy right off the bat. But I gave him the benefit. My brother in the background. He's be cool, and so I was. I was totally cool
13: until he piped up.
8: And said one day.
13: One day you'll respect Jackie.
8: Yeah, one day you'll respect Jackie. Oh, I
22: said that to you.
8: No, to me. Oh, did I go off? Oh, and
13: yeah, you lit him up pretty hard.
8: Oh, big time. And it only took about 10 seconds. There were a lot of words in 10 seconds.
22: Why don't we live stream your living room? I just don't know.
8: No, I'm telling you. Well,
13: it would have been great.
8: Ralph, it would have been the green room. That's where this took place. Yeah, we don't smoke in the house, so I'm either smoking the stoves in here.
13: Or we're smoking weed. Not Matt, but
8: no, I'm not a... Not a weed guy. But, if that's your thing, I don't get it. Have a happy day. But just don't get behind the wheel. Don't do that after a few drinks, do that after...
13: But I do get on my bike after that. No, I'm kidding.
8: That's
13: I'm kidding. Yeah. I won't even have one drink.
22: Notice you didn't go on Pride Weekend with Dave.
13: look, man. The thing is, too, all BS aside, I like to ride. So do you, Ralph.

0: Well, we do love Dave. I mean, I think it's a general consensus. We do love Dave.
1: Of course. And he always asks about Dad. He's, you know, he is a...
2: Dave's a good guy.
1: He is
0: a good guy. But, you know, we could probably do without the old assless chaps, Dave. but the beginning of Pride Month, and he's out with 100 guys. I don't know, man. Coincidence?
1: It's well, his weird. New girlfriend said, well, can I come along? He said, no girls allowed.
0: Yeah, well, how about that?
1: All right.
0: Yeah. Okay. I'm going to play you. I'm going to play you a few minutes from, throughout the show today of the jam sessions.
1: And mind you, it's a room mic. It's not a good production.
0: No. It's,
2: we get it.
0: No. Yeah.
2: It's like a TikTok video.
0: It's not that good. No. Not that good. But do keep in mind that it's Dad on all the instruments.
1: Of course.
0: With the exception of, I guess, the drums.
1: Yeah. And when they sound good. That'll be me playing.
0: And by the way, Mart, in one of these, wasn't that Lori trying to sing? Our former producer.
1: Did she sing with Dad? Because I know.
0: Yes.
1: Okay, maybe she did, because she sang a few times that night.
0: I know, and Lori Downey Jr. is a great singer.
1: Yes, she is.
0: Most of the time.
1: Yeah.
0: What the hell happened?
1: She was really drunk.
2: No figure.
1: That affects your music ability.
2: Well, apparently it didn't affect Frank Sinatra.
0: No, he was always sipping on Jack.
1: Well, my dad either. My dad used to have double fists, double scotches, man.
0: Oh, yeah.
2: Oh, your dad's a scotch guy?
0: No, he was. I'll give you the story. He was for many, many years. So he'd drink scotch. I think he'd drink bourbon. Yeah, whiskeys, right? Oh, yeah.
1: All night.
0: All night long.
1: Keep them coming.
0: Yeah.
2: Really?
1: When I played drums with him for those 2 years, I had my beer and my ashtray, and he had his ashtray, because he was a smoker at the time.
0: Yeah.
1: Had everything sitting. We all had our stuff set up, and we played for 4 hours a night, or 3 hours, whatever it was, and I don't know how we got through it.
0: I don't know how he did that.
1: Wow. Oh, him, because he had to hold it up, and I'm like, I can lay back and just...
0: Yeah, drinking like a fish, and playing the saxophone, the trumpet, the clarinet, the flutophone. No, that's what I played, and my bad.
1: Yeah. Skin flute.
0: Okay, now see.
1: I know.
0: Dave's not here. Are you making up for Dave's?
1: Yes, and I know Mark was thinking that. So
2: that was just really rude, Marty.
0: It is, yeah. Everything's
2: really
0: sexual.
3: It doesn't matter whether I was thinking it or not, whether it's true.
0: So what happened was that one night, Dad, after quite a few scotches, he went through a plate glass window.
1: Yeah.
0: I don't know if it was at a friend's house or it was our house. I don't recall, but walked right through a plate glass window, and that was it for the scotch. Forever. For the rest of his life.
2: So vodka?
0: No, I think beer. I think
1: beer.
0: Really just beer at that point.
1: Yeah. Well, he said, how did I... You know, because I was playing at a place called Taylor's Landing in Mukilteo, Washington.
0: What a great little joint
1: that was. And so we were playing one night, and he did say this to you. He goes, okay... And this is before the plate glass window thing. He said, "You know, I'm starting to like not remember my lyrics at some point." I said, "No, I
0: got." Wait, hold on, Mark. Why would he care? He never really.
1: He improvised a little.
0: He made up all the lyrics anyway.
1: Yeah, if he didn't know, like I've done the same thing on stage. Even my own lyrics, I'll forget them.
2: Well, they are forgettable.
0: In fact, a couple of these clips I'll play you. You know, he's making up lyrics.
1: Yeah.
0: So you'll see it firsthand. But that was it, man. Through the plate glass, that was it. And now it was just beer. And then, you know, occasional red wine.
1: Yeah.
0: And he learns his lesson. I mean, that's the way he gave up smoking. It was just one day, cold turkey, boom, no more smoking.
1: Yeah.
0: You know, and he smoked for years.
1: Oh, yeah.
0: All right, this is a little jam session. This is our father figure, Gary, the world's greatest musician. And do keep in mind this, you know, it's bad quality, but I need to play some of this for you. I want you to sort of feel who my father is. By the way, that's Dad on trumpet.
1: Of course,
0: obviously. Yeah. All the instruments are him.

0: Yeah,
1: yeah, go for it. Go.
0: He should have kicked the sit-in vocalist out.
2: Yep.
1: One more time.
0: Oh boy. You know why he said that? He's thinking maybe she can get it right this time.
1: Or maybe she'll stop singing with
0: me. Yeah,

0: see that dad encouraging her? Yeah. Oh, yeah. Yeah. Yeah, yeah, nice try.
1: Dad did it with a lot of people that sit in.
0: Sound good. Now get the hell off my stage. Boy, that was a drunk fest. I wasn't there. I didn't attend.

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13: Yeah, I don't know. I don't know. As a, you know, certainly as a child, you never really, really never see that day coming, especially if you love your parents. And there are some that don't. That, you know, it happens, and it, no fault of their own. Maybe they had bad parents. We just, my brother and I, and sister, and other brother Mike. We just.
14: Which Ralph just asked me about my who has a music ability. I said, our younger brother, Michael,
13: is a
14: hit-writing machine.
13: He is, yeah.
14: And a singer and a keyboard player,
13: yeah.
14: Off the hook. Unfortunately, his wife shut that down.
10: So really?
14: He toured in England. He played all over.
13: What do you mean his wife? You can't blame...
14: She didn't like him being on the road and touring and playing music.
10: Yeah, but it's still his choice.
13: You bet your
14: ass. It was his choice. Ultimately,
13: come on, man. You don't blame other people.
14: You're right.
13: You don't... I've never done that.
14: Yeah.
13: I mean, we all have our foibles, and mine, yeah, I have my share, and...
14: But he wrote some stuff that would blow... Matt brought him in to a studio, Bill Champlin from Chicago, and Matt produced one of his songs over there, Artichoke Heart, I believe.
13: Yeah.
14: Yeah.
13: I wonder if I can find Champlin's song, because that would be great to go to break with.
14: because
13: Here, you guys discuss this amongst yourselves. So I got to find this.
14: So Bill and Matt brought him to Tarzana. He had his house studio. I think he still lives over there, but he's got a studio in his house. Set Michael up, did the recording. Matt went to Sony Records with it. Sony freaked out. We need a meeting. So Matt put together a meeting. He's sitting there in a room with a grand piano.
13: It was a cavernous studio. Right. I mean, cavernous, massive, one grand piano
14: with the two big wigs from Sony.
13: Yeah, in the middle of the room.
14: Yeah,
13: and so they sat down and said, "Okay, play." And my brother Mike performed a couple songs.
14: Yep.
13: And after the songs, they said, "Okay, let's have a discussion."
14: Mm-hmm.
13: And the two big Sony wigs took me aside in another room. And they said, "We want to sign him now."
14: Yeah.
13: And done. Yes, we want to sign him now. But my brother, it turns out, didn't want to break up the.
14: Well, he said, "We'll sign." They want to sign him, not his band.
13: Yes.
14: And he said, "Well, I got to keep the band. I'm loyal to the band." Sony Records.
13: But you can be loyal and do the deal and then bring your band members in.
14: Or if Sony wants to give you a different band, take it.
13: I mean, come on. You can be loyal all you want. I mean, you can still be loyal to your guys.
14: Right now, he'd be a loyal gazillionaire.
13: Oh, yeah, yeah.
10: They could have had free tickets to all his shows.
13: Yeah. See? That's a nice perk.
14: Yes. It was around the same time that Coldplay just came out, and my brother was better than Coldplay stuff. Like it was... Anyway, yeah. I'm getting sidetracked.
13: Yeah, we'll get to some more dad stuff. If you just tuned in, our father is not doing well.
14: God bless him.
13: And this could be it, man. This could be the most likely the last weekend of our father breathing. And that's you know. And by the way, there are myriad of you folks who have gone through this already.
14: Yeah.
13: You know, and probably years ago. So, this happens every stinking day, every minute of every day. So, I don't want you to get the impression that I think this is something special, but...
14: Trust it is.
13: Well, yes, of course. And to you lovely folks, if you're any of you are going through this right now, that's very
14: God
13: special
14: bless
13: to you. Yeah. But I do have to ask I think the big question is your father, who's going through this, is he as talented as ours? And
14: that's
13: I think the answer
14: question.
13: Is no, right? I think
10: feasible question.
13: Yeah, I think so.
14: It is.
13: I think the answer is a big fat no.
14: Sorry.
13: All right.
14: You missed out.
13: I can't help but be flippant. I'm going to go to break with this song. For our terrestrial radio stations, you'll be able to hear a little of this. But for those of you watching Magic Matt's Outlaw Radio on YouTube, on Rumble, on X, you'll hear the entire thing. This is a Bill Champlin song, the man that wrote After the Love Is Gone and Turn Your Love Around for George Benson. And he was with the group Chicago for many, many years, a dear friend. And P.S., my friends, politically speaking, one of us. Bill Champlin is one of us. He played this live here in this 1876 Virginia City, Nevada-style bar, and I fell in love with this song, and he called it sort of an S-kicker song, and I don't really hear it as a country song, but man, when you hear this, we'll be this after back on Magic Matt's Outlaw Radio. This is Bill Champlin.
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2: This is a Fox News alert. I'm Kathleen Maloney. President Trump says the U.S. and Iran have reached an agreement to end the war and open the Strait of Hormuz. Fox's Trey Yingst with more.
3: A major development here as President Trump announces there is a deal with the Islamic Republic of Iran. The Strait of Hormuz is open once again. Those vessels that are trapped in the Persian Gulf will be able to export that crude oil from these Gulf countries. The naval blockade lifted on Iranian ports and these detailed discussions on Iran's nuclear program set to begin. The president making this announcement on his birthday from the White House in Washington. There was another statement released by the Prime Minister of Pakistan, one of the key mediators in the conversations that led to this agreement to end the conflict between the United States and Iran. There will be an official signing ceremony on Friday, June 19th. In Switzerland.
2: Vice President J.D. Vance, in an interview with Fox News Live, says the world is now a safer place.
4: I think we can say with confidence Iran will never have a nuclear weapon. We got a lot of work to do, but a big win tonight.
2: 11 skydivers and one pilot are dead after a plane crash in Butler, Missouri today.